0: 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Well, we're in the vicinity of, so, right?
1: We're not in the vicinity of
2: Madison
0: Square. I can't just say we're at Madison Square Garden?
2: Nah.
1: We're several neighborhoods.
2: Yeah.
1: Up.
0: All right. Okay. By the way, you guys see the latest here with Texas Tech? This is getting out of control. So Texas Tech, right, they come out, the Brandon Sorsby situation where, just as a quick recap, quarterback started in Indiana, then goes to Cincinnati, did not play at Indiana, but goes to Cincinnati, becomes a very good quarterback, highest touted transfer this offseason, and then all of a sudden gets picked up by Texas Tech. They give him this huge contract, or however you want to say, an NIL deal. And then he turns himself into a rehab center because of gambling addiction, which you give him tons of credit for, realizing it, acknowledging it, and trying to get the help for it. Absolutely give someone credit when they do that. And so the NCAA then rules him ineligible, obviously. The court has an injunction to make him eligible, yet suspended for the first two games. Texas Tech is defending all of themselves left and right. Big 12, other schools are coming after them saying, what? We can't gamble on our own sport. What is it, Smalls? $90,000 he gambled while he was at Indiana on Indiana football games, and somehow Texas Tech is going to defend that? So then late last night, they put out a 20-plus minute video with the head coach, Joey McGuire, as well as the AD, Kirby Hocut, and other members of the institution, including the president, sitting around like a conference room table, and it's 20 plus minutes of them just explaining their stance here. And Joey McGuire, this week, the head coach, spoke at a luncheon at the Houston Touchdown Club and had this to say.
3: This happened on Monday, and then all of a sudden there's just like this, you know, there's a rage. I understand, you know, like for some reason, as a society, we've been okay with other things that happens and allowing players to play. And this has been the one thing that has united people that we're against, you know, and it's crazy because it's not murder. It's not beating somebody or it's so there's a lot of things that we're working through. None of this is okay. Well, nobody like with us doing this, for us as a university, I do want y'all to tell y'all, we were not a part of this lawsuit by any way. We did not pay for his lawyer, right? This was not Texas Tech taking the NCAA to court. What we did was support our player that is an addict. And that has been done at Texas Tech as long as Texas Tech has been a university supporting their student athletes and their students.
0: CC?
2: I'm just laughing because Joey McGuire is twisting himself into a pretzel to justify sticking with Brandon Sorsby. But the reality is this. You don't have to engage in whataboutism in order to, you know, stand by your quarterback. It's about the player being able to help us win football games. Full stop.
1: Correct.
2: That's what it is. I don't have to defend anything else about it. And if you feel like you're in this position where you're trying to explain it, that means you're on the losing side of an argument.
1: Mm-hmm.
2: And so I just don't understand why Joey McGuire.
0: Joey McGuire.
2: Yeah. I don't know. I don't know why I said. I thought about Jerry McGuire. But anyway, I don't understand why Joey McGuire.
0: Jerry McGuire got him the contract with Joey McGuire.
2: Exactly. I don't know why he's. He's doing this in terms of a deep dive and trying to, you know, justify what his quarterback did and the path back to play for his quarterback relative to other players that have had other issues when it comes to big time college sports. I don't think it's necessary.
1: It is for them because, as you mentioned, their number one focus is trying to win football games. And if the number one rated transfer, who also happens to be their quarterback, is going to help them win football games, they are going to defend him because that is what's in their best interest. And they're looking at the NCAA being like, you're the governing body. This feels like a you problem. Because guess what my problem is? Trying to make sure that I keep my job by winning football games. And this young man is going to directly help with that cause.
2: I completely agree with you, Smalls, but I don't know why you feel like you need to get public sentiment or the court of public opinion on your side. What difference does it make? Why are you engaging in whataboutism? Oh, well, this is not like he beat somebody or that he killed somebody, and yet you seem to have, some public sympathy in select situations when it comes to players that have had those issues in their past, mm-hmm. but not with Brendan Sorsby, who's an addict and who is in recovery. We're just, why do you need to go into all of that? That's completely unnecessary. Listen, you had a court case. The judge sided with your quarterback. You're going to have the quarterback sans the first two games of the season. What the problem is? The legal process has run its course. Brendan Sorsby is going to be a member of our team in 2026, and he's going to help us win football games, period. Hard stop. Why does it have to be anything other than that?
1: I think it's because all the other ADs in the Big 12 are rallying against this.
0: So there's also the legality, political part of it. The Texas Attorney General warned the Big 12 of Texas Tech could be punished for playing Sorsby. The Attorney General Ken Paxton sent a letter to Big 12 Commissioner Brett Yormark and Board of Directors Chairman Douglas Girard, on Thursday, notifying the league that it would be exposed to, quote, substantial liability, end quote, if it takes action against Texas Tech for playing quarterback Brendan Sorsby. So we got to keep that in mind as well. A couple of things here. One, not to give you a homework assignment, CC, but I would love, if possible, over the next however many days, weeks, whatever it is, if you have a minute, can we find out if he's good at football? Could you do a deep dive at some point on, like, is this guy good at football? Because I'm going to be honest, I couldn't tell you one thing about him on field from Cincinnati last year. I really wasn't watching Cincinnati much. So I'm just taking everybody's word that he's the number one transfer. But
2: live arm now.
0: Okay, but is he actually good at football? That's number one for me.
1: If he wasn't, would it be this big of a deal?
0: But they could get it wrong.
1: Of course they could. But if he wasn't, if he didn't possess the talent, would it be this big of a deal?
0: Of course not. But of course. But let's have CeCe's eyes take a look at him and see if he's good. That's number one. Number two. So they're standing by him through everything, right? They're standing by him. This is our guy. We believe in him. We are going to give you a second and third chance to do this. We are really going to stand by you. We're going to stand by you so much that we're going to have five people on this video that Texas Tech football put out there that, by the way, was community noted on Twitter. Because they literally put in the community notes, Brendan Sorsby admitted to placing at least 40. Like, basically, like, you can say all this, but it's factual from his words. So here's what I would like, though. Texas Tech, kudos to you for standing by someone. First game he's going to play is against Houston on September 18th. Then Sam Houston, then Colorado, then Arizona State. Those four games. If he throws 12 picks in those four games and no touchdowns, you have to stand by him. When he gets, if he's bad, you have to announce that he cannot come out at any point. You cannot bench him. You cannot take him out. He's your quarterback. Stand by him through everything. Oh, he admitted to a problem. The problem is he's throwing the other team. That's a problem now. You have to stand by him. If you're going to do this, I want you to stand by him through everything. And when he leaves Texas Tech, whenever that is, and if he ever has hardships in life, I want you to stand by him. Because if that's who you are, that's awesome. That's you stand. People can say a lot of negative things about Coach Bob Knight back in the day at Indiana. Always stood by his guys.
2: Yeah, and
0: not
2: that's true.
0: When they were just not when it was just Isaiah Thomas.
2: Not when
0: it was Calvert Cheney.
2: Yeah, exactly.
0: When it was the last guy on the bench who all of a sudden didn't have a job 20 years later. Coach Knight, I need your help. Dean Smith, in his will, gave money to every player that ever played for him. You want to stand by him? It's easy to stand by him now when you think he's going to be great at football. Stand by him forever.
2: But here's the problem that I have, Ev. It's so obvious what they're doing.
0: Then just say it.
2: But that's my point.
0: It's okay.
2: Like, what I hate is them using the human element of the addiction of Brendan Sorsby as a shield for the decision institutionally that Texas Tech is making, which is, this is a really good football player, mm-hmm. number one quarterback in the transfer portal. This guy can help us win games. Don't use his humanity to shield yourselves from the criticism of making what is a business decision for your college.
1: I actually love that you just said that, because in the state of college athletics in 2026, when it is more of a business now than it's ever been, and that business is out in the open, why are we posturing? Why are we pretending like this is anything other than what it is? This is a business. I am trying to win. I need to win because I need to earn money for this university, or else my job is on the line. Just like these athletes are trying to earn money. And guess what? He had a problem. He admitted to it. He went through the treatment. He's gone through the process. We're going to stand by him, not only because we support him as a student athlete, and that's part of our job to be a steward for these young athletes throughout this

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1: If there are cranes in the sky, there's a reason why.
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1: No doubt.
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1: Ladies and gentlemen, George Kittle.
2: Oh, hi, Reese's.
1: You just fake got up and left the interview. I got to tell you, you look pretty spry for a guy coming back, you know, from that Achilles. You look pretty good.
2: You want to see some single leg box jumps? That's what I'm on now.
3: Yes.
2: That's what I'm doing.
3: Yes, do one.

0: No.
1: Wow.
2: For those listening at home, I did it. But Rich, it's great seeing your face. My favorite show to be on is with you.
0: You did you say that to Pat a half an hour ago?
2: I did not. I didn't say it to him. Oh. I did not. Oh. I promise I didn't. I do love him. Not. I feel like you share a wrestling ring.
0: I appreciate you feel that because of all the headlines I'm reading right now, you're in the low rent district. You're in the high rent district and on Pat's show about a half an hour ago, man. Good Lord.
2: Yeah, good for hey, we love success for the boys. We love success for the boys.
0: Absolutely.
2: That's like, it's like for me when I see a receiver get paid $35 million, and I'm just like, ah, so happy for that guy.
0: And then the first calls to your agent, right?
2: That's it's first calls to John Lynch. Hey man,
0: first
2: how we doing?
0: John Lynch. Okay. I like that. No, trust me, my agent got a text today.
2: Good.
0: Listen,
2: as you should. You want me to call him? I'll call him.
0: Let's do it right now.
3: That would be amazing,
4: right?
0: You want to talk about growing up? Let's talk about this. Look at this background. I remember when tight end university was just an idea and a dream. And now you got sponsors. Look, it says year six. We see what dates that is. Look,
2: pretty cool.
0: What you do, man. It's pretty cool. And it's and now you're going to open it to the public as well?
2: Yeah. So like one of the cool things this year, we want to like, you got to keep like kind of adding and changing things because I don't want it to get stale for the guys. Mm-hmm. And so one thing we're doing is Vanderbilt University is letting us use their actual stadium. For everything. And we're going to open the doors to the public mm-hmm. so people can come watch. They can get interviewed by Will and Taylor Lewan from Best with the Boys. They're going to be out there with microphones, interviewing people, providing some entertainment. We're very excited about them. And then that night, we are hosting another country concert. And I think we have 10 artists showing up. I can't name them because there's something to do with tour things. And I can't announce people performing that are on tour. But I'm just going to let you know that it's a very cool lineup that I'm very excited about. I was cold calling everybody.
0: Okay.
2: So I'm pumped. It's going to be an absolute banger. We've, you know, tripled the size of the venue that we do the concert at. We'll have like over 3,000 people in there.
0: I mean,
2: we're looking forward to it.
0: Do any of the tight ends have a significant other or a fiance that is big in the music industry? Can you think of it? Does Greg Olson's wife sing?
3: Oh, good one. Yeah.
0: I'm just trying to think.
2: He's good at karaoke. I saw that. I witnessed that last. She can sing karaoke. So yeah, we got one.
0: Okay.
2: You know, our main act is Greg Olson on stage. So, for 5 minutes, we're going to have him call a football game.
0: Okay.
2: And then for the other 5 minutes, we're just going to let him sing Mr. Brightside.
0: He is the reigning Emmy Award winner.
2: Hey,
0: Greg Olson.
2: We love the boy's success.
0: Again, we love the boy's success. Let's clap for the boy's success.
2: Yeah, Greg Olson's he's the man. I will just say he's lovely.
0: He is.
2: Great personality. And like I will say, like I thoroughly enjoy watching him like color commentate a game.
0: Yes.
2: Because he breaks it down so that like everybody kind of understands how a football player sees it. But like he says it like he's talking to kids. And so everybody gets it regardless of your knowledge of the game. And I really think that's a special talent.
0: Yeah. Practice fields. You're moving from the practice fields to the stadium at Vandy.
2: Yeah.
0: Damn,
2: yeah. We're
0: man.
2: Using and we get a, and they're giving us the entire press box to use for our classroom this time. So, and they just renovated it. So we're looking forward to it. It's going to be cool. One of the coolest things, Rich, and like you asked me about, you know, maybe a tight end's fiance or something.
0: Yes, sir.
2: And I don't know if last year Taylor Swift singing a surprise song had anything to do with this. But so in years past, when we send out our tight end U sign up sheet to all the boys via email,
0: mm-hmm.
2: We send that out like middle of April, right? And so like guys are getting back to OTAs, football's on their mind. And like gets guys away from their offseason. They're no longer on vacations and stuff like that. And most years, I would say five out of the 6 years, we usually have between 7 to 12 people sign up before June 1st. So that gives us 20 days to like herd 60 to 80 cats mm-hmm. and get them to sign up, right?
0: Mm-hmm.
2: This year, when we sent out the invite sheet, we had 30 people signed up in the first 2 days. And out of the 30 people, 29 of them were bringing their significant other. So I don't know if they were influencing their husbands to sign up early. And then by June 1st, we were over 80. So wow. The fact that, yeah, that's the first time. So I don't know if it has anything to do with last year's performance and girlfriends and wives are really excited about being there and forcing their husbands to sign up whatever it is. But like, this is the best. This is the best attendance I think we'll ever have.
0: So you're saying saying that the attendees of Tight End University are going to arrive by the land or the sea or the sky? Is that what you're saying, George?
2: they're gonna parachute there. Okay. I don't care how they get there, but they're gonna be there.
0: But George, those were the lyrics of The Fate of Ophelia that I was trying to drop in right there. I don't know. You're gonna have your Swiftie card revoked if you didn't get that reference that I just basically threw out there.
2: No. Baby, just say yes.
0: Ladies and gentlemen, George Kittle here on the
2: Rich. Thank you.
0: No, and in all seriousness, though, I love what this is becoming, you know, because you were also the genesis of, you know, Tight End Week in the National Football League, you know, which has gotten into such a big thing that... It's amazing. Tight ends, that's only two score on that week in the NFL. Like, everybody
2: hits, so cool.
0: Everybody hits the end zone, it seems, on
2: so cool.
0: National Tight Ends Day, you know, in the NFL. You know, it's...
2: Rich, this cool. was sick. I was at an airport, and this is a thing I've been doing this year. I like airport beers. So every time I go to an airport, I just drink one beer, just for fun. And... So regardless of the time, I had a beer at 6:15 a.m. in Nashville one time. It was glorious. Anyways, yes. So I'm sitting at the bar. I'm just waiting. My flight got delayed like 30 minutes. So I'm just sitting there. It's like one of the playoff hockey games was on. So I'm sitting there watching hockey. And a guy comes up to me. He goes, "Hey, George, you don't know who I am, but I just want to say that 2 years ago, you helped me win like $50,000. It was $30,000 or $50,000 on National Tight Ends Day. And he showed me his bet slip. Mm-hmm. And it was like a 6-leg parlay for touchdowns. And 3 of the 6 tight ends had one catch for one touchdown, which I was like, that is so cool. And then I was the last person to score because I was playing on, I think I was Sunday Night Football. Mm-hmm. And I scored in like the third quarter. And he was like, "I just want, can I buy you a beer because you won me this money?" I was like, "I'll take 10%. But yeah, sure, you get me a beer." But I was like, it's so fun. People love betting on National Tight Ends Day.
0: Well,
2: not me though. I would never.
0: No, I know that. You're not allowed. And
4: we'd never ask them.
0: We would never ask. But it is amazing again what this is becoming. And again, Tight End University started 6 years ago as a sleepy event that a bunch of tight ends like you and Olsen and Kelsey got started. Now it's a whole big to-do. June 22nd through the 25th. te-university.com is how you can check out, get tickets for the workouts available for that concert on that Tuesday.
2: Yes.
0: And as I could see through that beautiful mahogany locker room set behind you, June 22nd through the 25th is how you can catch year 6. Let me catch up with you. You were joking about the box jumps. Where are we? Are you really doing box jumps right
2: now? Last Wednesday or Thursday, I was doing single leg box jumps up to a 20 or 24 inch box.
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7: Hey, it's Evan Cohen. 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
14: SportsCenter. I'm Marty Hausberger. Stanley Cup Final Game 6. Carolina has just scored in Las Vegas. They lead the Golden Knights 1-0 early in the first. Taylor Hall scoring on a wrister. World Cup. Ivory Coast and Ecuador. Still no score there in the 64th minute. Earlier, Japan scores late and played the Netherlands to a 2-2 draw. Germany 7, Curacao 1. Baseball, Red Sox and Rangers right now on ESPN Radio. Texas leads 4-2 in the fourth. Rodolfo Duran had a big day for San Diego.
15: It's a ground ball off the bag at second base. He hustled into second. Sends this one in the air. High and deep to left center field. Couser is going back. He's looking up. This one. Gonna go! Second straight day with a home run for Duran.
14: 97-3, the fan on the call. Duran drove in three runs in total. The Padres beat the Orioles 5-2. A.J. Ewing finished a triple shy of the cycle. The Mets beat the Braves 8-1. Atlanta has now lost two series in a row. And there was an elimination in the College World Series today.
15: Zach Crotchfeldt deals the 2-2. Got him swinging! Troy wins for the first time ever in Omaha.
14: Troy beats Ole Miss 12-8 on ESPN. Right now, West Virginia and North Carolina are tied 2-2 in the fifth. 36-year-old Bud Colley won the RBC Canadian Open today for his first PGA Tour victory in 239 starts. And Denny Hamlin wins his third consecutive NASCAR Cup race, taking the checkered flag at Pocono.
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1: With the great Harry Douglas, I'm Freddie Coleman. When you put us together, you have the best show on your radio. It's the Tuesday Cool, known as Freddie and Harry, and we is here, presented by Progressive Insurance. 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And don't forget about us on ESPN Plus. When you put me, Harry Douglas, Shannon Penn, E-Dog, Eric Hammond together as the Four Horsemen on this time every Tuesday, a good time is guaranteed by us.
0: Who's in?
2: Are they in?
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3: Where are they?
4: Out, out.
0: It's time to find out from the Freddie and Harry Selection Committee.
1: That is brought to you by SoFi. Get your money right. We're doing this today because what Mike Brown said last night, New York Knicks head coach, after the New York Knicks lost Game 3 of the NBA Finals to the San Antonio Spurs, 115-111. Now, he started off by giving the Spurs credit, but then, oh, he was Mr. Excuse after that.
5: First of all, I want to make sure I get something clear. You know, Coach Mitch Johnson and the Spurs, they won the game tonight. They came and took the game. But I will say this. I never thought I'd be in the NBA Finals and see a team get 24 free throw attempts in the second half to another team's 8. And I don't think I complain much about officials or, you know, the fairness when it comes to the free throw attempts. San Antonio is a great team. They're a great team, okay? It's going to lower our odds big time, if we play game 4 and in the second half they get 24 free throw attempts to our 8. And maybe we were fouling, but they fouled too. There were opportunities for fouls to be called to at least try to even the free throws out. Now, we didn't play good. San Antonio played great. We could have played better. There were a lot of things that we didn't do that we've done, that we did in game 1 and game 2. But to go 24 free throw attempts in a second half, that's 48 for the game if you think about it the way that they called that second half, compared to 8. All the shots we took, we got fouled 4 times, roughly, for 8 free throw attempts. Again, I don't complain much. I never thought I'd see that in an NBA Finals game. And I saw it tonight. That's tough to overcome when you're playing against a great team.
1: When people say they're not going to complain much, they're about to complain much. So because of Mike Brown complaining, not a lot, but just enough about the refereeing and the officiating and the foul discrepancy, that's what our selection committee is going to focus on today. Excuses people make when they're like this.
6: Losers, in other words.
1: What? Exactly. Selection committee featuring excuses people make when they lose. So let's not waste anybody
7: Before
1: else's time.
7: Before we start,
1: time.
7: Though, Freddie, can I say this? Because
1: are you about
7: Mike
1: to make an
7: Brown,
1: excuse?
7: No, he just bothered me even more as I heard it again. Because
1: why?
7: He was like, well, they got 24 free throw shots, so, you know, within the duration of the game, that would be 48. That's not the way they call the game in the first half.
1: Because the Knicks shot more free throws than the San Antonio Spurs.
7: The Knicks shot 6 more free throws than the Spurs in the first half. So if you're going to make an argument, tell the whole story. Don't just tell the second half story. Tell the first half, too, Mike Brown. And don't imaginary say, well, if they were to call it like that in the first half, it would have been even 48 free throws for the San Antonio Spurs. That wasn't the case, Coach Mike Brown.
8: Well, analytically, Harry,
1: wow.
8: The
9: Spurs 48 minutes, it'd be 48.
8: Exactly.
9: Fouls.
8: The Spurs did shoot more free throws in the first half, analytically speaking.
7: But you know, Freddie.
1: Really, Sherrick and really Shannon,
7: y'all
1: Eric
7: know
1: Atkinson.
7: Why I'm like this, though.
1: Sherrick. Sherrick Anderson, Atkinson.
7: The entire playoffs that we've heard so many people complain about officiating, it really has rubbed all of us the wrong way. It rubbed me the wrong way. And to now hear it in the NBA Finals. Listen, you know what I expect for the NBA Finals? Physicality. That's what I expect.
8: Now, you know what?
7: If they call a foul, they call it. If they don't, it is what it is. Go and play like Rick Brunson say. Shut the hell up and go play.
8: You know what, Harry? New rule. NBA Finals moving forward, start next year. Call your own fouls.
1: Yeah, good luck with
8: that. Let's see how to get down there. Call your own fouls.
1: Games will last longer than a damn telethon if that happened. Yeah, good luck with that nonsense. So
7: it'll be a long time.
8: That's
7: long
8: a foul.
1: Exactly. Believe it. There'd be blood on the floor before a foul's actually called. Literally.
9: Luka would call one every play.
1: Luka.
7: I think Cat would call one every play.
1: No, Cat wouldn't be around long enough. They're calling on him just to get him out of the game. So what are
8: SGA will call one from the ground.
1: Stop it. That'll be enough. So what are the excuses people make when they lose?
0: Number one.
1: HD, kick it off. What's number one on your list?
7: The ref cheated. They didn't call enough fouls. It was the referee's fault. While we lost, we know we're better than them. It was the ref's fault.
1: We didn't get the good whistle.
7: No accountability. It was the ref's fault.
1: We didn't get the benefit of the whistle. It was 8-5. E-Dog was number one in your list.
9: Oh, 100%. The refs are out to get us.
1: The refs are out to get us.
9: They had an agenda.
1: They were paid off.
7: We know the script.
9: Look, I love my friend Ryan. I love him to death.
1: Uh-huh.
9: But he believes that the NFL has something against the Jacksonville Jaguars. And I'm like, they don't care about
1: they
9: the
1: don't
9: Jaguars.
1: They don't care about the Jacksonville Jaguars. All right. I can promise
7: they
1: you.
7: They don't care enough to have an agenda versus the Jaguars.
9: Exactly.
1: Yeah. You gotta find a different tree to climb.
9: Right, just tell Trevor to make a better throw next time, all right?
1: If you, hello. If the Jacksonville Jaguars will be your saving grace, that's a very bad tree as far as that goes. Shannon, number one on your list, people making excuses when they lose.
8: Absolutely. Number one is going to be blame the referee / officials. That's the default. That's the one. That's the answer. That's the number one. Every single time. Yeah. It's like, you called it the Phil Jackson playbook. It's like the J.B. Bickerstaff playbook.
1: Yeah,
8: when in doubt, we lose, we blame the refs.
1: Absolutely.
9: It's like a strategy now, it feels like.
1: It really is for the next game or the benefit you're playing. It's never that refs are at default involving your team and what happened as far as that goes. So yeah, that's unanimous. It was the refs' fault. That is the number one excuse people make when they lose.
0: Number two.
2: Losers, in other words.
1: What? Eric Hammond, who's number two on your list?
9: All right, number two for me is kind of a combination of one, but it's going to go to a specific moment, and ironically, I am wearing my Fairfield Stags hat.
1: Look at you.
9: Bring me back to my freshman year. I was playing poker really for the first time with my friends, and I end up winning the whole pot, winning everything, down to heads up, me versus another dude,
1: right.
9: And I won the whole thing, and they were all saying, oh, that's beginner's luck. And you know what I'm saying? That's beginner's luck. So you had nothing to lose. You don't really know the game. Like, you really called. Wow. You called on the river when you really shouldn't have, but you still won. Good. You got lucky.
1: Yeah.
9: That as an excuse? Give me a break, man.
1: I love it.
9: The poker players that are like, well, actually, you played that completely wrong, but I beat you in the hand, bro.
1: Yeah, exactly. When you got to talk about a game of chance and you're trying to overanalyze a game of chance, that tells me a lot about you as a human being when you try to do stuff like that.
9: I'll just take your money.
1: Yeah, take the money. Keep on stepping. So Shannon Penn was number two on your list. Excuses people make when they lose.
8: They wanted it more. What does that mean? They wanted it more.
1: I know.
8: What does that mean? They wanted it more. You're playing whether it's professionally, collegiately, whatever. They wanted. How was that possible? How does the opposing player, team, what have you, your opponent, how do they want it more? How are you competing at this level in any event, and you out here go and realistically tell yourself that the opposing person wanted it more? I don't get it. They wanted it more. My number two.
1: That's my number two now too.
7: That's mine as well.
1: Let's go with that one. So they wanted it more than number
9: damn,
1: two.
9: Damn, I guess Shannon wanted that one more than me.
1: He took your money, kept on stepping.
8: You had a little beginner's luck there with your number two.
1: So that's number two excuse that people make when they lose.
0: Number three.
2: Losers, in other words.
1: Shannon Penn, what's number three on your list?
8: All right, number three for me, this is a personal one.
1: Ooh,
8: dating back to my college days, I've told the story. I think we might even have a top of the hour for it.
1: Okay.
8: I'm going to go back to it. Man, especially in video games, the game be cheating. Like, okay, the game be cheating.
1: Really?
8: That's it. The game be cheating, man. Like, plain and simple. I can't explain it. I can show you examples, but when it comes down to it, I'm trying my hardest. I'm outplaying them. When it comes down to it, man, game be cheating.
1: Like, there's this little gremlin inside the game player that is specifically there to make sure they haunt you and keep you from winning.
8: Game be cheating, man.
9: Or when you're playing PlayStation, was it freshman or sophomore year, Shannon, and Tim Duncan has a game-winning basket, and then you don't have a TV the rest of the semester.
8: Mr. Open Dunk. Yeah, we're going to play that. He's on the cover. He's on the cover of Live 2000. How's Tim Duncan not make the game-winning dunk?
1: I don't know. You were there. You tell us.
8: The game be cheating.
1: My number three is beginner's luck. HD, I'm with you. And AE Dog, excuse me, I'm with you. I can't tell you how many times somebody's gotten to bet somebody. Well, they weren't that good. Man, they just got here. What do they know? Man, anybody can get lucky. A broken clock is right twice in a day. Anytime I hear that nonsense, I'm like, look, you weren't good enough. Somebody kicked you behind and took your name and went on about your business. So
8: the clock is right twice a day. Are you taking another shot at David Shepard, Freddie? Because he said that yesterday.
1: I know. I clearly was doing that. And that's not an excuse. That's a fact. As far as that goes. So HD, I got beginner's luck. Number three on my list. What's number three on yours?
7: I'm along the lines of blaming it on someone cheating. The amount of times that people have said that when you're playing a card game, and we had a dude, I'm not going to mention his name, we were in Tennessee.
1: Yeah.
7: And every time he lost, we were just waiting on it. Man, y'all ass cheating. It's always somebody cheating. Mm-hmm. Maybe we're just better than you. Or maybe you can't win when it comes to playing cards with us.
1: I was going to say that, to use the common denominator. Maybe you just stink.
7: Yeah.
1: Maybe you're not any good. Have you ever thought of that?
8: Stop talking across the table, Harry.
1: Wow.
8: Stop talking across the table. See, yeah. Talking across
1: spades.
8: The table right now.
1: In hey, spades
8: see,
1: are hearts.
8: See, this
1: yeah.
8: is why I don't like playing spades with them.
1: Uh-huh.
8: They're talking across the table. They know the rules in the house. You're not supposed to talk across the table.
1: They're talking
8: and
1: in code.
8: Look at that, talking in code.
7: And they only do it when they start getting down.
1: Exactly.
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6: Hey, it's Evan Cohen. 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
1: Joining us now, he is the former governor of Massachusetts and current NCAA president, Charlie Baker, here on ESPN Radio. Charlie, welcome. I guess just simply, what is your reaction to the Brandon Sorsby ruling by the judge in Lubbock, Texas?
2: Well, first of all, I think I view it in some respects as kind of a new low with respect to our ability to enforce rules that are deemed by most people as pretty reasonable. And this one in particular is sort of an unbreakable one that's been around sports generally, in college and professional sports in particular, for probably, you know, close to 60 or 70 years. And I think it illustrates maybe more than anything that's happened before that the folks in D.C. who've been talking about trying to create some sort of framework around rulemaking that involves the NCAA and college sports are heading down the right track. I mean, you've got Senator Cantwell, Democrat from state of Washington, who's been involved in these issues for years, and Senator Cruz out of Texas, Republican, who put together between them a bipartisan bill. You can see when you read it where they both gave to get something bigger. And that bill, for example, would have made it much harder for somebody to challenge a national rule like the rule that we have and that every other sports organization has about betting on your own team and betting on sports generally, to stand up. And I think in some ways, it's sort of a bit of a seminal moment for a lot of people. And that's certainly the reaction I've gotten from practically everybody who's either in or near college sports has been, holy cow. That's a problem.
3: Yeah, Charlie, I've had coaches and athletic directors from P4 schools reach out to me saying, what's going to stop me if I get a wide, let's go wide receiver room, right? If a team gets a wide receiver hurt and an NFL team has cuts a wide receiver room, is going to put them on the practice squad. Well, this one coach told me, hey, I can pay him $4 million versus $400,000 for a practice squad. What's going to stop us from doing that, even though it's against the NCAA rules? But the point of that comment was, how much power, Charlie, and I know this is frustrating for you, does the NCAA truly have to enforce their own rule book?
2: Well, as long as you have judges who are willing to sort of ignore the rules and the law in some respects on a number of these issues, and you have people that are willing to go to court over it, it's a question that's worth asking. I will say that on the eligibility stuff, which we've been dealing with all year, and I think we have a better eligibility policy that we're going to try and put in place, although the one we had it had been pretty good for almost 100 years. I think it's not so much that the bigger question is not so much the individual cases, because at the end of the day, the individual cases are sort of few and far between. It's the impact it has on sort of, you know, most organizations, including this one, right? There's the hard rules and then there's the soft rules, right? The hard rules are the ones that the membership votes on and puts in place. And the soft rules are sort of the modes of behavior associated with those rules. And when we're in a situation like the one we're in now, where even though the membership votes on the rules and the vast majority of the membership abides by those rules, the fact that some people will go to court, and in some cases to what I would describe as friendly courts, to chase a decision that gets them out from under a rule, it just destabilizes a lot, because it says to the people who play by the rules, you're being held to a different standard than the people who don't. And that, I think, is in some ways the bigger issue and the bigger problem. Because the vast majority of the membership still does comply with the rules. But you chip away at them long enough, and there are certainly consequences to that.
1: He's the former governor of Massachusetts, current president of the NCAA. Charlie Baker joins us here in Amber and Ian on ESPN Radio. I mean, I'll ask this question hesitantly, knowing your position, but like, if you could wave a magic wand, if you could be the person with the authority or tell the presiding body with the authority to correct this, what is the corrective course of action and who needs to take it?
2: Well, I think this is one of the reasons why we've been talking to Congress. Look, I more than most know how challenging and complicated the road to federal legislation is because I spent 16 years of my life in state government. So I'm quite aware of the challenges that are associated with that. But if at the end of the day, you got a membership where 90% of the people play by the rules and accept them, even when they don't work for them, because you got 10% that's going to go to court, another 10% that goes, 3% of the 10% is going to win in court. The other 7%, most of the time loses, by the way. It just creates a really challenging dynamic. And from my point of view, that's why the work that's being done in the Senate is really important. And it's why we were engaged with the folks on the House side earlier this year. I don't look at this and say to myself, you can wave a magic wand and suddenly make everybody behave the way you want them to. And my big worry with it is more about the message it sends to a lot of people is I could play by the rules and accept whatever they are, or I could go to court and take my chances. And remember, when we go to court, we hire lawyers, and the lawyers represent us, I believe, do a pretty good job in most cases. But it means we spend a lot of money on litigation against members of our own organization who, in many cases, voted to support the rules that are currently that are being challenged. And that's money we're not spending on enhancing student-athlete championship experiences or sending back to the membership so they can spend on scholarships or, invest in programs that enhance our ability to deliver on health and safety requirements. I mean, there's, a dollar's a dollar, right? And so you get the downside of people going outside the rules to begin with. And in addition to that, the uncertainty that comes with the fact that you don't always know what the courts are going to do. And then on top of that, you have the costs associated with this, which are dollars that I think all of us would much rather spend on, helping schools and helping student-athletes be better and do better.
3: Charlie, we know you have a flight to catch. On a lighthearted note, kind of a lighthearted note, what is more difficult, being the governor and trying to get a bipartisan bill passed or being president of the NCAA?
2: let's put it this way. I found joy and downright, I found joy and downright dismay in both jobs.
1: Hey. Good politician line, Charlie. Very well done.
2: The time I spend with the kids that I get to talk to on campus and the time I get to spend with a lot of the coaches and other folks who support the kids that are doing really great things. Honestly, I see people all the time. I've met thousands of kids who play college sports, and they make me feel much better about the future. There's just no question about that. And at the end of the day, that's why I took the job in the first place. My kids played college sports. My wife was the best athlete in the family. I played college sports. I really believe in what it is, what it stands for, and what it does for people. At the end of the day here, we really do need to have some help from Congress here, or we're just going to keep spending more money on lawyers and not spending it on programs and kids and scholarships, which is where I'd rather put the money.
3: You're always about what's best for the game. That's what we truly appreciate you. Thanks, Charlie. Safe travels.
2: Okay, guys.
1: Appreciate you, sir.
2: Yeah, bye-bye.
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11: 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Aaron Donald's only 35. 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
1: It's just two bald-headed goons just talking about nonsense a lot in a crowded podcast space. 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
2: Hey, it's Scott Van Pelt. 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My guy, Stanford Steve, alongside.
3: Present.
2: I do nothing without Stanford Steve. I can do nothing. I can't think without the man, so he's here to keep me company and maybe chop it up, talk some story.
3: I'm Marty Hausberger. Stanley Cup Final. Carolina leads Game 6 on a wrister from Taylor Hall. Hurricanes 1, Vegas nothing, but the Golden Knights are in a power play with about a minute to go in the first.
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3: World Cup. Ivory Coast has just scored. They lead Ecuador 1.
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3: Marty Hausberger, Stanley Cup Final. Carolina leads Game 6 on a wrister from Taylor Hall. Hurricanes 1, Vegas nothing, but Vegas is in a power play with about a minute to go in the first period. At the World Cup in Philadelphia, the Ivory Coast just scored. They lead Ecuador 1-0 about 3 minutes into 7 minutes of extra time. Earlier, Japan scored late. Played the Netherlands to a 2-2 draw. Baseball, Rangers and Red Sox on ESPN Radio. Texas leads 6-2 in the fifth. The Rays knocked off the Angels with some power late.
6: Going 0-1 to Caminero. Fly ball down the left field line towards the corner, giving chase to Siri. Looking up, it's gone! Junior Caminero with a two-run homer, and the Rays take a 5-3 lead.
3: 620 WDAE on the call. Victor Mesa Jr. hit a two-run homer himself later in that inning, and the Rays go on for an 8-3 victory. Miami doubled up Pittsburgh 4-2. Max Meyer allowed just a run in six innings, outperformed Paul Skeens, who has not won since May 12th. College World Series, Troy kept their dream season alive against a Power 5.
7: Borat pulls it down the line. That is fair into the corner. Nelson scores. Darnell gets the windmill. Troy leads in Omaha.
3: That action on ESPN. Troy beats Ole Miss 12-8 to send the Rebels back to Mississippi. Right now, after 6, West Virginia and North Carolina are tied at 2-2. Denny Hamlin wins the NASCAR race at Pocono.
8: Hey, it's Evan Cohen. Coming up Monday, we'll continue to react to the NBA Finals, the Stanley Cup, and look ahead to what should be a wild offseason in the NBA. 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

0: This is the Baseball Tonight podcast for Friday, June 12th, 2026, presented by La Quinta by Wyndham. I'm Buster Olney, working from my hotel room in Baltimore. On Thursday night, we broadcast the Seattle Mariners and the Baltimore Orioles from Camden Yards. Kenny Ligon is working from back in Bristol. Today, we finally get Cam Schwitler of the Yankees. We've been excited about this. We've been talking about this. Well, he's joining us, and he'll tell you a story about the leadership of Aaron Judge, the first time that he hit 100 miles per hour on a radar gun, and how he went from being a seventh-round pick to now one of the best pitchers in baseball. Jorge Castillo is going to join us to talk about a couple of big moments for rookies. How about Bryce Eldridge? How about Braden Montgomery? Let's get to it. Today's check-in is brought to you by La Quinta by Wyndham. We now welcome in Yankees pitcher Cam Schwitler. He is among the early leaders to the American League Cy Young Award in his first 14 starts, 1.87 ERA, and he leads all AL pitchers in WAR. Cam, thanks for joining us.
1: Yeah, thanks for having me.
0: All right, I had a conversation recently with your manager, Aaron Boone, in which he said that you really welcome feedback, and he talked about how you could be really self-deprecating and kind of brutal on yourself. Where does that come from?
1: I don't know. I think it's just kind of a mentality, you know. You get up here, you got a lot of guys that, you know, have a lot of experience, and kind of just from high school and college as well, just being able to, you know, handle that criticism and, you know, if it's needed, trying to make adjustments off that. So the best way to learn is, you know, through the experience of others. So that's what I've tried to do since, you know, getting drafted by the Yankees in 22.
0: What I'll always remember about you is I was working the sideline of that game you pitched against the Red Sox in the playoffs last year, 8 scoreless innings, no walks, 12 strikeouts. And I remember talking to you at that time, and you were very measured in your answers, but I could just see in your face, you were just bursting with emotion. And then after, you know, you got done talking with idiots like me, you went into the Yankees clubhouse and the players all welcomed you in. What do you remember about that night?
1: Yeah, it was a great feeling. You know, I don't really remember much. You know, you remember a little bit, you know, before the game starts and how, you know, everything led up to that and sleep I got. But, you know, after the game, you know, everyone celebrates, a good feeling. You know, family was there, so got to, you know, see them after the game on the field, and just kind of a special night. And, you know, got on the plane to Toronto and didn't really get good sleep because we got in at, you know, 4 or 5 a.m.
0: What, I'm curious, that night, when did you have a sense that your stuff was so good?
1: Yeah, I think, you know, when I've been asked that before, just kind of, you know, leading up to the game in the bullpen, you know, I felt sharp, you know, I kind of felt, you know, locked in and feel like I was in a really good rhythm, just being able to go out there and kind of dominate with the, you know, 3 variances of the fastballs.
0: We had Matt Hyde on the podcast a few weeks ago, and he talked about the process through which you were drafted by the Yankees. Damon Oppenheimer get really excited about you. What do you remember about their pursuit?
1: Yeah, they're great. Matt's obviously a great guy. Damon's a great guy. Got a really good, you know, relationship with, you know, Matt in college. And he was always around, you know, the Northeastern baseball. It's something that, you know, he takes pride in. So, again, just felt really comfortable around him. You know, I knew they had, you know, some good interest. So, you know, I met Damon and those guys at the combine, in San Diego, and just kind of being in that room. And, you know, the conversation I had with them was more about, you know, how they can make me better and how excited they would be for that possibility, you know, with where I had some other meetings that were kind of more of trying to devalue a little bit, in terms of, you know, placement in the draft. So, you know, I was really excited leaving that meeting. And again, when it came to leading up to the draft, I knew the Yankees were kind of, you know, on the top of the chart.
0: So when Mike Trout was drafted by the Angels basically didn't talk to him that much. He had no idea that he was going to be drafted. On the other hand, from what I've heard, being talking to Brian Wu's agent, like the Mariners were like, we are all in on your guy. What was your sense leaving that meeting in terms of where the Yankees were with you?
1: I think it was more confidence that, like, they, again, I knew I still needed to develop. I think it was kind of getting that confidence that that's something they, you know, wanted to pursue. And, you know, I was very confident that, you know, they were probably going to choose me when it came to, you know, the other 30 teams, that they were number one on that. So, again, not really knowing where in the draft, but, again, I was very confident that the relationship we had was special, and I'm glad it worked out the way it did.
0: When you look back at your journey as a pitcher, what was a turning point do you feel like, or the most important turning point of your development?
1: I think the biggest thing, you know, when I got drafted, just learning that I needed to, you know, put weight on and be able to, you know, hold that for a whole off season, then into a full season. So being able to put on 20 pounds in the system was a great feeling. And that's where I've been able to see, you know, kind of those velo jumps, along with, you know, kind of cleaning up the mechanics with, you know, how much data we have in the analytical side that I really didn't know that much about. I'm still kind of learning about now is definitely driven to, you know, some of the success I've had, you know, at the major league level.
0: We had a conversation recently with Jacob Mizorowski, and he talked about the first time that he hit triple digits on a radar gun. What was your story in that? The first time that you ever had that happen?
1: Yeah, I mean, I watched him do it, you know, at the combine in 22. So at that point, I was nowhere near, you know, that level. But, you know, I think the first time I really hit 100 was, you know, obviously on my debut at Yankee Stadium. Again, just kind of that little bit of natural adrenaline. I hadn't been hitting 99 a couple times in AAA with, you know, kind of no fans. So, again, being able to go out there, you know, Mariners had a great lineup and kind of just feel off the energy of, you know, the fans in the stadium just kind of gave me that extra kind of kick. And again, it's a cool feeling. You know, I've had some games where, you know, I've hit 100 a lot more than others. And it's something you kind of expect to happen regularly, you know, in this part of the season.
0: Along those lines, we talked to Michael McGreevy about you recently, and here's the question he had for you. Looks like we're going to talk to Cam Schlittler next week. If you had one question to ask him, what would you ask him?
2: What's the key to throwing harder? Is it just trying a little harder?
0: Yeah, with him, it just seems so easy.
2: My buddy with the Yankees told me that, like, he was with him when he was, you know, when he was not throwing like he is now. And he's like, yeah, dude, I was there when he just like turned it on. And I'm like, what was it? Because I'd love to know. He's like, he literally, like I asked, he's like, I think he just tried a little harder. It's like, there's no way. There's no way. It can't be that easy.
1: And like, I feel like it took me a couple years for that to kind of all build up. You know, I mean, there was some situation in high A where, you know, we were facing some, you know, one of the Nationals, you know, prospect. You know, he'd sit 99, you know, 100. I was like, I'm just going to go out there and just kind of try a little bit harder. And you know, that's when I was able to kind of go from sitting 93 to sitting 95. That was in 24. Again, I think the work you put in the off season, just the weight training and kind of take care of your body and continue to put the work in when no one's really looking. You kind of see, you know, the effects of that off season training kind of around, you know, now June, July. And that's every year I've had kind of velo boosts, you know, around this time of the year from 24 to 25. So yeah, it's really just trusting the process, trusting the coaches, you know, that are around you and just kind of putting the work in. And there was a lot of work I had to do. So, you know, you try a little bit harder, but at the end of the day, it's really just all these pieces I, you know, it took me a couple of years to put together. And you know, you're kind of seeing that in place.
0: How did you land on the three pitch mix that you have with the fastballs and relying on that?
1: Well, I've always been a four-seam guy. I feel like that's always been my MO in terms of, you know, in high school and in college. And it wasn't a great fastball. The Yankees obviously made it, you know, better. You know, I added the cutter in my last start in AA last year in 25 before I got called up to AAA. It's kind of more of that, you know, slidery, you know, 91, 93, something I could throw to both sides. And, you know, then they want to incorporate the two-seam, kind of get in on, you know, the righties, you know, in or away on the lefties. And, you know, I was able to, it wasn't a great pitch at first. You know, it's something I kind of had to work on, you know, develop, you know, figure out how I want to use that. But, you know, once I got the four seam down, the two seam down, you know, the cutter, you know, this offseason, just again, was able to put a little bit more vert on that pitch while keeping the horizontal and throwing it harder. It's kind of the cutter you saw in the postseason last year. And again, those have been great strengths for me so far.
0: So I get asked about players all the time by friends. They'll say, hey, what's Derek Jeter like? What's it like to, you know, talk to David Ortiz? I'm sure you have friends ask you about Aaron Judge. You know, what story do you like to tell them about the sort of a person that Aaron Judge is, sort of leader that he is?
1: Yeah, I mean, he's obviously the leader of this clubhouse and he's a great guy. You know, the first thing, you know, they ask me is just kind of, you know, how he is as a person, right? And I'm like, he's the nicest guy, you know, you're ever going to meet, especially with someone with, you know, his reputation, the success he's had and everything he's done, you know, on the field. I think the special thing about him is that, you know, he cares about his teammates. And he definitely cares about the younger guys as well. So it's no real specific story. I mean, I might have a good one in terms of, I think my car like broke down when I was in the city in New York. Like I was
0: just
1: walking to my car after I'd parked, you know, when I was staying at Gramercy, and it just wouldn't turn on. I think, you know, the engine died, whatever it is. So, you know, I call the clubbies, you know, they go get the car, they get it towed, whatever. And, you know, I talked to, you know, the main clubhouse guy, you know, a few days later, you know, I'm like, oh, you know, what's the price, whatever it is. It's, I think it was like, I don't know, not too bad, but a little much for, you know, just getting called up, whatever it was. And, you know, I go in there to kind of check up on it, and he's like, oh, Aaron already took care of it. And I didn't even know that he knew about it. So,

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0: I've had people on your staff, members of your coaching staff, tell me that, you know, we in the media, we talk a lot about Judge, but we should not underrate how important Giancarlo Stanton is to your group. In terms of what he brings to the table. What does he bring to the table?
1: Hey, he's an amazing guy. Again, really nice guy. You know, he works hard and he's definitely, you know, a leader in this clubhouse as well. So, you know, obviously we've been missing his bat for a little bit, but he's a, you know, big part of this lineup. And, you know, there's so much damage he can do out there on the field. And in terms of just, again, having a lot of experience, you know, him and Judge are, you know, a really good duo out there. So it's definitely something other pitchers fear. Again, he's a really good dude. And, you know, I'm excited for him to get back up to this lineup and, you know, a week or two or whatever it is. And, you know, again, see him dominate like he was end of last year and then the beginning of this year as well.
0: So your dad is the chief of police in Needham, Massachusetts. I mean, you spoke about some of the online vitriol that you get. I'm sure that collegially, when he's with his coworkers, working with them, that they probably...

0: might give you give them a you know, a friendly hard time about how well you do it. How does he navigate that?
1: Yeah, you know, he's been good about that stuff. You know, I think the biggest thing is, you know, the support he also gets as well.
0: Right.
1: You know, I mean, again, everyone is Red Sox fans back home, but you know, when they look at me, that's that kind of flips. So it's a great feeling to have, and you know, I think he navigates that stuff really well, and you know, there's really been no distraction with that. I think the people that come up to him, and they're not really giving him a hard time, and they're kind of just being very supportive. So, you know, you realize that, you know, that kind of, that stuff with the social media, whatever, it's kind of more of the online things. And, you know, you talk to genuine people from Massachusetts, you know, they're pretty much very supportive in terms of, you know, me and my family.
0: Oh, I suspect that probably when you go home, people are really happy for you, that you're having the kind of success that you're having.
1: Definitely.
0: Last one, it looks like we're going to talk to Matt Olson, the Braves all-star first baseman, next week. What question would you have for him?
1: I don't know. I want to know how, you know, how much power he has, especially against lefties. I think he does a great job, you know, against both sides. And, he's been a very impressive guy to watch, especially the team as well. They've been on a roll. So, I guess maybe the mindset on facing some of those, you know, tougher, you know, lefties in the league.
0: Yeah, I didn't know too. You might be asking about how hard he throws. I don't know if you saw his relay the other day from the outfield. It's crazy what a great arm he has.
1: Oh, it's awesome. He's a very talented player.
0: All right, Cam, thanks for doing this. It was great to talk with you.
1: Yeah, thanks for having me. I appreciate it.
0: Jorge Castillo covers baseball for ESPN, especially focusing on the Yankees and the Mets in New York. Jorge, how you doing?
2: I'm doing well, Buster. How are you?
0: I'm doing great. I got a chance to talk to Cam Schlittler, who just seems like such a down-to-earth New Englander, like yourself, okay? And it just seems like the Yankees have a guy who is, you know, a top 10 pitcher now and into the future. What do you think?
2: For sure, 1,000%. And when he came up last year, it was kind of out of nowhere. Like I think people over the first half of last season were like, oh, Cam Schlittler, he looks really good in down there, in, you know, in the minors, AA, AAA. Then he came up here and was throwing 100 miles an hour, something he had never done until his debut in the major leagues. And obviously, he does what he does down the stretch last season. He does what he does in October against the Red Sox in that Game 3 of the Wild Card Series. And then you go into this year wondering, okay, what can he do over a 162-game season? And what's the follow-up? Are batters going to adjust to him? Can he adjust back? Things like that. And what we've seen this year is just pure dominance, really just three fastballs. You know, the four seam, the two seam, sinker, and the cutter. And that cutter, he says, is really the pitch that's made him, allowed him to take that next step this year. And we're throwing 100 miles an hour, the way he's doing, the way he's able to locate, pepper the strike zone. He's a big dude, and it's looks like 100, it's 100, but it looks even more than that because he's just so tall and in the extension. So 1.87 ERA, he has been an ace. And it's just something a year ago, I don't think anyone saw coming. And that is just it's a credit to the Yankees pitching development. And it's a credit to Cam Schlittler.
0: I told him this story when we met with Aaron Boone recently. He said that Cam is actually, he said privately, he's very self-deprecating and he's very open to feedback. You know, that's the perception. You're around him every day. Tell me what you're seeing.
2: He's super quiet, super low-key. Super polite. He's not like loud in any way. I know it's funny because you sometimes see him on social media. He kind of goes back and forth with fans, especially the Red Sox fans. I know, I think last year into this year, he kind of goes back and forth. He has some fun, but yeah, he's self-deprecating, very down to earth, as you mentioned, and just, you know, just a quiet guy in that clubhouse. And I think he understands his place in the totem pole, right? The hierarchy. Even though he is so good, he might end up starting the All-Star game for the American League this year. He's that good. He's also understanding of, hey, I'm in a clubhouse with a bunch of veterans and I'm the young guy here, one of the young guys here. So, it's great to see him coming to the fold between him and Ben Rice, two Mass guys, Massachusetts guys playing for the New York Yankees. Those guys are franchise cornerstones, for a long time for the New York Yankees.
0: All right. Speaking of young players, Bryce Eldridge with a great moment in San Francisco on Wednesday. It's a walk-off grand slam. Here's the sound of that on the Giants television network.

0: Here's Eldred speaking with reporters after that incredible moment.
1: It was amazing. I just want to give all glory to God, because the other night I was very frustrated. I got a similar at-bat in the first game of the series, big time, and I didn't come through, and I've been sleeping on it, and it's just funny how that works. I get another opportunity, and I pull through. Sorry, I'm out of breath still.
0: So what's interesting, Jorge, is that when he got called up to the big leagues, there was a lot of talk in San Francisco because he didn't play every day, which I think surprised everybody. Typically, when you see these top prospects get called up to the big leagues, the teams do it with a plan where they put the guy in the lineup every day, figuring that, look, at the very least, we wanted to play. They didn't do that with Eldridge, which I think confused people. Only, you know, the fact that he had this big moment, I think will underscore that. People wondering, you know, why didn't the Giants just play him right away?
2: Yeah, and this is the guy, the Giants over the years haven't had like huge power now guys, you know, since Barry Bonds, right? Like I think last year, Willie Adames was the first Giant to hit 30 home runs in a season since Bonds. And Bryce Eldridge is just a little different. 21 years old. This kid is 21. That is so young to be, especially for like a power hitter, a guy like of his stature, 6'7", like you don't usually see this combination. You see, you know, we saw Aaron Judge come up at 25 years old, 24, 25. We see the other guy, Spencer Jones, 6'7", coming in at 25. This guy's young and he has just huge power. The numbers are there as we speak right now, a 907 OPS, 159 OPS plus. And what we saw last night, I think it was the youngest player in Major League history with a walk-off grand slam. Roberto Clemente had been the previous one. Just a great moment. And this is a guy who you build around. 21 years old, huge power. And McCovey Cove has been, you know, not too many balls splashing into McCovey Cove over the last couple decades. So I think Bryce Eldridge is going to do a good job of doing that.
0: Yeah, and we talked about Cam's personality, that he's quiet, he's understated, he's self-deprecating. This is Eldridge after that grand slam. He told reporters, I want to be the face of this franchise. I want to be in that moment. I want to be that guy. So it was pretty special. Like, and that's what I heard beforehand. Like, he's a confident player, which, you know, I love guys like Cam and I love guys like Eldridge.
2: Yeah, I saw that clip too. And what stood out, just like, you know, just him being real, just like transparent. Like, I've dreamt about this. This is so cool. Like, living in the moment and expressing himself and just being honest. And a lot of guys are like, you know, they try to do the whole, you know, it's just a game, you know, it's just, no, he was like, no, this is what I've wanted to do my entire life. In fact, this is what everyone wants to do when they're playing baseball growing up, right? Hitting a walk-off grand slam in a Major League Baseball game at home with that huge comeback. Very cool moment. And like I said, just a bright future ahead for Bryce Eldridge. And hopefully that, you know, the Giants, they can figure out how to get him in that lineup and make sure his development goes the right way, goes the right route, because the talent.
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10: The Marty Halsberger Stanley Cup Final, Game 6. Carolina leads Vegas 1-0 early in the second period. Taylor Hall scored for the Canes, who are looking to wrap up the series tonight on the Golden Knights' home ice. World Cup, the Ivory Coast just beat Ecuador 1-0. Earlier, Japan and the Netherlands played to a 2-2 draw, and Germany dominated Curacao 7-1. Baseball, the Red Sox trail the Rangers 6-3 on ESPN Radio in the bottom of the seventh. Wilson Contreras trying to keep Boston in it with 2 home runs. Colorado scored more runs today than they have ever in a game, destroying the A's in the process.
11: Swinging a drive to left. There's number 20. Way out of here. Touch him all time. Hunter Goodman, his second homer of the day. And the Rockies are back up by 3 at 9-6.
10: 850 KOA on the call of a 23-9 rout. Willie Castro also had 2 of Colorado's 6 homers, including a grand slam. Gabriel Moreno's go-ahead, a solo home run in the 8th, lifted the Diamondbacks over the Reds 5-3 to give manager Torey Lovallo his 700th win. WNBA, it's off to the Commissioner's Cup Final for New York.
12: Jones steps into a 3. Oh, yeah!
13: I've really been loving this matchup. Austin on Jones, and she's been kind of shaking her head. There's a little bit of bounce to her game. Jonquil has been fantastic.
10: By 9 to New York, Jones scored 17 in the second half. They beat the
14: Mystics. Hey, it's resident Super Bowl champ Chris Kenny coming up Monday from the finals to the Stanley Cup, and of course, mandatory minicamps. I'll react to it all in my Upon Further Review at 7 a.m. Eastern. 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

0: If you're in San Francisco, you're feeling like, you know what, maybe we're not completely dead. As you and I speak, they're 28-41. You know, they're way behind the Dodgers. They're not going to win the division. But the wild card, you know, with three wild card entrants now in each league, there's actually some opportunity for teams to get back into it. Eight games out in the race for the third wild card. Are you buying the possibility the Giants could get back into this or no?
1: No. I know it's eight games. And it's one of those things where I've reminded myself here in the last week, look, this new era of the playoff format just changes things, the extra playoff spot. And we saw a couple of years ago, the Tigers come out of nowhere. Then we saw last year, the Tigers collapse. And 2 years ago, it was the Mets coming out of nowhere and then last year collapsing. There's a lot going on, I'm afraid of saying no, just because it's still so early, but I just think the way the National League is very deep. And I know they're eight games back, but it's like, you got to climb a bunch of teams. You know, you got the Pirates, the Diamondbacks, the Nationals, the Cubs, the Marlins, the Reds on, you know, and then you have the Cardinals, Phillies, and Padres in those three spots right now. So I just think it's too many teams to climb over, but you never know with this new format and the way things have gone the last couple of years.
0: Another talented rookie manifested the other day, Braden Montgomery of the Chicago White Sox, in his first game, hits a walk-off home run. And Jorge, I got to sort of see that game through the lens of my son, who's a giant Braves fan. Right, they're playing the White Sox in this series, and I'm sure he went into that, those games saying, oh, an opportunity for the Braves to continue to get, you know, build their record against a really bad White Sox team. I mean, that's his perspective. And then when Montgomery hit that home run, all I got was a text said, that's so annoying. Like they were pesky gnat, right? And I went back and I looked at the swing and I texted him. I said, Jake, that was a really good swing. Like, this guy looks like he's going to be an impact player. What do you think?
1: Yeah, I mean, opposite field, the way, you know, hitting it that, like, quick. Having the poise.
0: Quick.
1: Yeah, having the poise and just the confidence in that situation in your first game to do that is, you know, it's incredible to see. And, you know, this is a guy who 2 years ago had a brutal injury in college at Texas A&M. Couldn't play in the regionals or, you know, College World Series or, you know, at that point in the tournament, gets traded. He's part of the Garrett Crochet trade, the four prospects that went over in that deal. And it's cool to see. And at this point, The White Sox are for real. It's June 11th. They're in it. I mean, I think they're in first place in the AL Central. I have to double check that. Let me check real quick.
0: Yeah, they're in first place. Yeah, 36-31. They're a half game ahead of Cleveland.
1: Yeah.
0: And I think it's time to say they're for real. They're five wins away from matching their season total wins for 2024 when they had 41 wins.
1: They're for real.
0: It's real. And to see Martin yesterday out-duel Chris Sale pitching against his former team, that to me was like, okay, they're here.
1: Not only are they here, they're doing it without Murakami. And like when Murakami went down, I was like, this is a cool story. First couple of months, now we can roll through and see the White Sox will be more the team that we expected. And that just hasn't happened. This team is for real. And they remind me of another team in the other Central Division, the St. Louis Cardinals. At this point, we have to accept that teams are for real at this point until proven otherwise, because they are playing well. They're winning games. They're winning games in thrilling fashion. They're stringing wins together. And I think the preconceived notions that we have about certain teams on the positive and the negative side, right? Teams that are underachieving, at some point, you just got to say, all right, this might not be the year. And I think the other way, it's like, this might be the year. Hey, maybe the White Sox break through. Maybe the White Sox in a month and a half, end of July, beginning of August, August 30, the trade deadline, maybe they're adding, which is crazy to think about.
0: What's more surprising to you? Okay. The White Sox are in first place in the middle of June, or Jordan Walker's on a pace to finish this season with 42 homers and 130 RBI.
1: he's also on pace to be the first 30-30 guy in Cardinals history. And he's so young. He's still 24 years old. And Jordan Walker, he actually addressed the media here in New York before the Mets Cardinals game yesterday. And he just looks like a different hitter, you know, like slightly shorter. He seems like he has shorter swing. It just he looks just different. He's just very confident. And we've always thought the talent is there. Jordan Walker is not some 30-year-old. I know he seems like he's been around forever. He's still 24. So this is a building block. And Chaim Bloom is really built. It's Chaim Bloom's first year fully running it, but he's been down in the minor leagues the last couple of years, sort of figuring out like the Cardinals' way and how they're going to do things. And they have a lot of young talent on that team. J.J. Weatherholt is the real deal, too. The Cardinals, to me, you know, on the hitting side, that lineup is very deep. You would think it's not, right? Because they're the Cardinals, and you did not expect much this season after trading away all those guys. But they're very for real, and Jordan Walker is the guy leading that team, and he's been awesome to watch, and he's been killing the Mets this week, and he's been OPSing over 900, and he's an all-star, and he's going to be a future MVP candidate, perhaps this year.
0: Yeah, Weatherholt and Wynn. Alec Burleson, who I don't think he's ever going to be a superstar, but he's a really good hitter. You know, I've always thought that when Alec Burleson just walks around, you're like, okay, that guy could be an incredible softball player. Like, he looks he's just dying to hit every time he gets into the box. It's a good team. And you know, it's going to be an open question as to whether or not they're going to add before the trade deadline. So I wanted to just relate this story that I heard. You remember it was late in May, I think, when Sam Kennedy, the president of the Boston Red Sox, he did an interview in Boston, which he said, man, there's a lot of trade talk going on. And when he said that, it was read in other front offices. And I've had two different general managers say to me, yeah, when Sam said that, I was like, man, there is. There's a lot of trade talk going on. And they called around to their peers because they were double checking themselves. Like, all right, so there's trade talk going on. And the feedback they got back was, no, that's just the Red Sox. The Red Sox are trying to add. My general perception of where things are in the trade deadline right now is that the American League, as mediocre as it is, it just is causing a lot of teams to say, we'll wait. The Tigers we talked about with Scoble. You could have the same situation with the Kansas City Royals, Mike Awaka. I heard a story the other day of a team was interested in adding bullpen help. This one executive called a peer on another team that's really bad so far, and they got back, nope, we're not trading anything, not even a second or third tier reliever. I think because of the wild card format that you mentioned, there's just still a lot of hope in front offices they could figure this out.
1: Yeah, Buster, I think last time we were on, I was saying, maybe the Astros should trade Yordan Alvarez. And now it's like the Astros might be in it. So it's just things change so quickly with this format. And just frankly, that AL West is not being very good, right? I know Seattle Mariners have sort of turned things around a bit here, but the Astros are 5.5 games back right now in that division. They're still in the wild card race. The American League is just that mediocre. They're 3.5 games back in the wild card. So a team like the Astros, the Twins are still in it. Like the Twins, we're kind of just like thinking, oh, the Twins are, you know, they're not a playoff team. They're 3 games out of a wild card spot. You know, it's just the Red Sox.
0: So the Joe Ryans and Ryan Jeffers and people like that, they're probably on hold on doing anything.
1: The Red Sox, Tigers, and Royals, all season long, all we've said is, wow, these teams have just been really bad, super disappointing. They're 5.5 games out of a wild card spot right now as we talk. So it's just you're right. It's hard to make trades now when so many teams are like, no, we're still in this. Now, where I think trades could happen between these teams is I got a weakness. I have a surplus of guys that can help you, or maybe a guy can help you. And then I need something that you have that you don't really need. And maybe these teams sort of help each other out with a trade, right? Maybe the Red Sox, maybe the Astros and the Mets make a trade, or maybe the Red Sox and the Tigers, whatever, you know, whatever. And maybe that's how these early trades could happen. Otherwise, it's just difficult because these teams are all in it and they think they have a chance. And all you need is to get into October. We've seen that over the years. Get into October, you never know what's going to happen and you can make a run.
0: Texas Rangers, Arizona Diamondbacks, 2023, right? Rangers win the World Series. So you mentioned you were around the Mets. I do think that, you know, if you wanted to call it a race to be the first team to sell, they're in that competition at this point. Where do the Mets stand, do you think? And how much longer do you feel like that they're going to wait before they, you know, as they did in 2023 when Steve Cohen held a press conference, he basically said, yeah, we're not playing very well, and he acknowledged the obvious, and they went on to become a seller that year. How long are we away from that before the Mets decide, yep, it's not our year?
1: Yeah, I think it's sort of like a sliding scale. Like, but I think for now, they're going to wait till the end because Francisco Lindor, we could see Francisco Lindor here in the next couple of weeks. Francisco Alvarez just came back less than a month after knee surgery. He had a torn meniscus, came back less than a month later, a catcher, which is remarkable. He had a home run last night, Wednesday night against the Cardinals. Jorge Polanco, disappointing news for the Mets is that he's not going to be a first baseman, basically. Carlos Mendoza this week said he's basically just going to be a DH when he comes back, you know, after signing that 2-year, $40 million contract. But his bat is needed as well. So we got those. You have those three guys. Luis Robert Jr.'s timeline, who knows when he'll be back. But they have Ewing in center field, Benjamin Wright, Soto in left. You get Lindor at short. You bring back Polanco at DH. And you have a lineup that's better representative of what you were supposed to be at the beginning of the season. Lindor's injury really, really, really hurt them. He was just turning it around when he got hurt. He's always been sort of a slow starter. He's the guy that you expect to play every day. Because he has over the last several years. So that injury really hurts. So I think they're going to wait it out. And, you know, if you wait it out and you're treading water and you're still, you know, just a few games out, all of a sudden you get Clay Holmes back maybe early August, you know, early to mid-August, and you got Holmes and McClain and Peralta. I think this is the kind of thinking the Mets are doing right now. We need our guys back. We can't just give up on the season yet. Let's see what we have when we have more of these pieces that we expected before the year. And let's give ourselves a chance. And if not, yeah, maybe we still have a 5, 6, 7 weeks until the trade deadline. So maybe then we trade Peralta, we trade Clay Holmes, who, you know, last year we saw Shane Bieber traded when he was rehabbing to the Blue Jays and he helped them down the stretch. Maybe a team acquires Holmes before he comes back off the injured list. So AJ Minter, Brooks Raley, they have pieces they could trade. But I think just given all the money that was invested into this team, given there's still a chance, they're not dead. We talked off air, Buster. You said they're on life support. I think that's a good way of putting it. But I think they're not dead. I think they're going to give themselves a chance. And I think they should, you know, frankly. You just get in. There are a bunch of playoff spots in the National League. I know the National League is a lot tougher, but this team on paper, when they get healthy, can be a really good team.

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0: What's your sense of the dynamic now between the Mets having collapsed at the end of last year? I thought coming into the year there was more pressure on David Stearns than anybody in baseball, player, front office person, to get it right. What's your sense of the dynamic now between Steve Cohen and David Stearns? I get asked that question, by the way, by a lot of people around the sport, folks in other front offices.
1: Same here. And I think the Mets are just viewing this year as we've had some really bad luck. Obviously, there's some underperformance. Bo Bichette, Marcus Semien coming on board. You trade for Luis Robert knowing he's probably going to get hurt. But I think that's a risk it's worth taking. It just costs Steve Cohen some money. Steve Cohen has lots of money. That's the big advantage that the Mets do have. You take that risk on, cost a couple of prospects. Didn't work out. Jorge Polanco, he had an injury history as well. That's the one where I'm kind of like, well, you get $40 million to Jorge Polanco and Rhys Hoskins and Nathaniel Lowe are signing minor league deals. You know, there you could have gotten production at that position at a much lower rate. Now, I think Steve Cohen and David Stearns, their dynamic is fine. They're great. I think they're just viewing this as some really bad luck. And I view it that way too, frankly. Like I said, Lindor getting hurt, a guy who plays every day. Juan Soto never gets hurt. He got hurt for 2.5-3 weeks. He was out of the lineup. Played home, six, a line drop up his leg, pitches for another inning or two. And after the game, broken leg. It's like they've had some really bad luck and some underperformance. There's no doubt about it. Sean Manaea, David Peterson, Kodai Senga. Those guys just haven't been good enough. We've seen Freddie Peralta have his ups and downs. We've seen Nolan McLean have a couple starts there where we were rough. It seems like he's back and going. But I still think they're, David Stearns is fine. I don't think anything's going to change there. I think Steve Cohen has trust him. This is the guy he wanted. This is the guy he targeted for a while, brought him in. And I think he trusts him to figure this out. And, I don't expect any changes or anything like that during or after the season.
0: All right. I want to see if you disagree with me on this. I think it would benefit the Mets for him to come out and say that, Steve Cohen, because as you and I are both getting the same question. Hey, how is Cohen feeling about Stearns, after what happened last year, after the moves that, haven't worked out, the injury, the slow start this year. And I was actually speaking with an official with another team this week about the vote of confidence. Right. And he said to me, it's an easy play. You come out and say, this is my guy. You back him, publicly say, explain what it is you think that, the reason, if you're Steve Cohen, you come and said, look, I want David Stearns as the right guy through the trade deadline. And that answers the question for the industry. And as this person said, and you can change your mind, in mid-September, it's not like if Steve Cohen gave David Stearns a vote of confidence now publicly and backed his guy, and then he fired him in September, it's not like he's going to be arrested. I mean, what are they going to do? That happens. We had a vote of confidence earlier this week, apparently, where the Boston Globe, Tim Haley, terrific reporter, reported that the Red Sox are not considering firing Craig Breslow. And what made me laugh about that was no one put their name to it. It was sources. It didn't come from John Henry or Tom Werner. Sam Kennedy didn't come out and say, he's our guy, which is a separator. To me, if you got a guy in this situation, just come out and support him. What do you think? Right.
1: I agree. And the fact is that David Stearns is on the contract through 2028. That's another reason why I don't think it is going to happen here. And that always helps. Now, Carlos Mendoza might be a different story. He's not under contract beyond this year. And the Mets, if this goes really sideways here in the next couple of months, maybe a change happens there. And we've seen David Stearns come out and give that vote of confidence to Mendoza. It'd be interesting to see if Cohen does that for Stearns here in the next couple months. But it hasn't happened yet. And it does, that does quell some of the, fans and the social media stuff and the media, but also the players. You don't think the players talk about all this stuff that we talk about? Yeah, they don't like telling us they do, but of course they do. So
0: Bryce Harper, just to make your point, Bryce Harper said after the Phillies changed managers, he was like, and he liked Rob Thompson. And a lot of the Phillies players like Rob Thompson, but Bryce Harper said I'm glad we got past the speculation and the conversation about it. Now we have Don Mattingly in place and we can all move on. To your point, You know, it'd settle it for the players. It'd settle, okay, this is our guy. David Stearns walks into the clubhouse. We know Steve Cohen's got his back and we're moving forward.
1: Yeah, I agree. And I guess we'll see if this happens, you know, here in the next. He's under contract, so I don't expect any moves. And maybe Steve Cohen just said things like, I don't have to do that because I don't even consider that an option at this point, right? Like maybe it's so far out of mind. It's like,
0: it costs him nothing to say it out loud.
1: Right, right. Yeah.
0: And especially in New York, you know, in Boston, in these major markets, it's good because that question is being asked around the sport. You know, what's David standing with Steve Cohen?
1: Yeah.
0: All right, Jorge, great to talk with you. Thanks for doing this.
1: Thank you, Buster. Appreciate it.
0: Sarah Langs is a reporter, producer for MLB.com, and every week she joins us for the numbers game. This week, number one note that she sent us, Bryce Eldridge, at age 21 years, 233 days, the youngest player in Major League Baseball history to hit a walk-off grand slam. He surpassed Roberto Clemente, who did it on July 25th, 1956, at age 21, 342 days. And by the way, Roberto Clemente's home run was an inside-the-park walk-off. Number two, there have now been five walk-off home runs in Major League Baseball debuts, with Braden Montgomery accomplishing that on Wednesday. The previous one, the one that was most notable in the past, was Miguel Cabrera on June 20th in 2003. The A's have hit 15 homers in the last three games, tying the mark that they set in June 25, 27, 28, for the most in a three-game span in franchise history.
2: All right, Bleacher Tweets here on Friday. We got a couple good ones here. First one comes from Andrew about the Orioles, specifically Tyler O'Neill. He's saying, Tyler O'Neill has been dreadful for the Orioles over the last few years. Even worse, he's been a defensive liability. At this point, he's actively hurting the team. Is he just done at this point? Does he have any trade value left? Or when do the Orioles just finally cut bait and release him?
0: I don't think he has any trade value because he's signed to an expensive contract. Even though right now in the marketplace, it's really difficult to find right-handed hitters, that the Orioles would have to eat a lot of money to move him, which is probably going to buy him more time to try to figure out his slow start.
2: We got another, we had a few, Buster, a couple when we had Travis Pizzana on a few weeks ago. You made a little statement that you said you've seen a lot of fashion, New York Yankees caps in Australia signaling the fandom, but we had a few Aussies, dedicated Aussies, write in to say it's more of a cultural statement rather than a team support, So they wanted to relay that message to you.
0: Yeah, whenever anybody wears a cap of any kind, it's a fashion statement. I mean, you start with that. And the other thing, too, is the bottom line is a lot of people are wearing Yankees caps, regardless of what the reason. And you made a point off air, and I think you're right. Maybe we're going to see more Guardians caps in Australia in support of Travis.
2: Well, that's all we got for today. Thanks for tuning in. As always, we'll take your comments and post at bleachertweets@gmail.com. Have a great weekend. Looking forward to hearing from you guys.
0: Thanks for watching the Baseball Tonight podcast, which is presented by La Quinta by Wyndham Tonight. La Quinta, tomorrow you shine. My thanks today to Cam Schlittler.
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6: I'm Marty Hausberger. Stanley Cup Final Game 6. Carolina has a 2-0 lead on Vegas. Jackson Blake scoring at 6:29 left in the second after Taylor Hall's wristery in the first. Hurricanes looking for that title tonight. Under a minute left in the second period. World Cup, the Ivory Coast shut out Ecuador 1-0. The Netherlands and Japan played to a 2-2 draw. About to get underway in Mexico, Sweden, and Tunisia. Baseball on ESPN Radio. The Rangers lead the Red Sox 6-4. Texas is up in the ninth. In 101-degree heat, the Rockies bats were hot in Las Vegas, lighting up the A's.
7: Harrell's away from third. Johnston at second. Fulford at first. The 3-2 is hammered. This is going to be long gone. Almost over the berm. It did go over the berm and right. Touch him all time. A two-homer game for Willy Castro. And he gets the Rockies' second grand slam of the year.
6: 23-9, the final on 850 KOA. Hunter Goodman had two home runs, two for the Rocks, and the 23 runs were the most in Colorado history. Minnesota pulled one out against St. Louis.
8: Swung on and hit well for Kreidler. Deep left center field, it's headed for the bullpen, and that ball is off the base of the fence. Keyshaw's going to score. Kreidler's at second base, and the Twins have surged into the lead.
6: Treasure Island Sports Network on the Twins' 5-4 victory. Minnesota was down 4-2 in the seventh.
5: Hey, it's Michelle Smallman, and coming up Monday, I'll tell you which NFL team that made the playoffs last season that I'm most concerned about heading into this season. It's on Sportsmanlike, 6 a.m. Eastern, right here on ESPN Radio, ESPN2, and ESPNU.
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0: Sunday, June 14th, 2026. 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
1: Fox with five, gives it to Wemby. Wemby floats for three. No good with 1 second to go. It's over. At long last, for the first time in 53 years, the New York Knicks are the world champs. 53 seasons. A generational drought is over. And Jalen Brunson leads them with 45 points, embracing his assistant coach dad, Rick, in tears. Knicks 94, San Antonio 90. The Knicks are the 2026 NBA champions.
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2: Marquess, sure I can hear you tell me that over and over and over again. 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Mark Zeno alongside Justin Tinsley, JT. Oh, boy, man. You know, I got to be here last night, JT, after it was all over. Smile from ear to ear. I'm still over the moon about this whole thing. I could not be happier.
3: Take your victory lap, man.
2: I mean, it's funny because, you know, I right after the Knicks beat the Hawks, I said something's flipped. A switch flipped with this team. And when they rolled through the Sixers and they rolled through the Cavs and the Western Conference Finals weren't over, and there's actually a clip on my Twitter of me saying this. I said, does not matter whether it's the Spurs or the Thunder. The Knicks are winning this whole thing. And I genuinely don't think it mattered. But the reality is that the Knicks were the purest sense of a team. They had the superstar that they needed in Jalen Brunson. And the fact that they are on the top of the mountain right now, I don't think anybody can dispute how good this team and the playoff run that they went on. I mean, I've seen people react with, oh, luck this and schedule that, and they were fortunate this and that. They had the highest point differential of any team in postseason history. They had the highest net rating of any team in postseason history. There was nothing fluky about this. This team took a championship for the first time in 53 years.
3: We just saw the greatest run in NBA playoff history. I'm not saying they're the greatest team in NBA playoff history.
2: Two different
3: but
2: things.
3: In terms of a run, as you just said, point differential. They blew the Hawks out by, 50 in game six and never looked back. Nope. There was a point in time during this postseason where Mikal Bridges was shooting at least 68% in a game for like 10 or 11 straight games, and he wasn't just averaging 8 or 9 points. This was damn near 20 points a game. We saw Jalen Brunson confirm that he is the best leader in the NBA. And like we saw a city galvanize around a team and a team galvanize around a city, because make no mistake, Mark, the city and the team are the two main characters. There is no supporting character in this. We saw the greatest run in postseason history. And that's just how I remember it. And look, I'm not a Knicks fan, but I love the story of basketball. And I love what this represents, because everybody understands that the Knicks had been 53 years without a championship. But the Knicks were never considered, you know, nobody had any sympathy for the Knicks, because it's New York. This is how the city is built. We don't need anybody feeling sorry for us. Eventually, we'll get back on our feet. Eventually, we'll throw the knockout punch again. And eventually, we'll be back on the winner's circle. Now, granted, it took the Knicks 53 years to get back to that winner's circle. But that's why you see the groundswell. That's why you see the emotion. That's why you see so many legitimate tears coming from so many fans across the city and honestly across the country. Like, I don't know where this ranks all time in New York championships, but for me, I gotta say this is the most euphoric championship I can remember in my lifetime, and I'm 40. You know, what would you say? You're the Knicks fan. You look, I want to give you the runway to pop your you know what, to talk your you know what, and give you the runway to take this victory lap. Where does this rank all time in New York championships for you?
2: Well, I'll say two things before I get to that, because you alluded to both of them. One, you know, Jalen Brunson not only shut up a lot of people, a lot of doubters and everything else beyond that, but there's not a fan base who watched the Knicks throughout this playoffs and goes, I want a Jalen Brunson on my team. Not even in the sport of basketball. You just want that dude. That dude, that closer, that playoff closer, that guy that you know with the game on the line, you want wearing the jersey of the team that you root for. That's what Jalen Brunson reminded everybody. I want one of those. And furthermore, as you eloquently stated, nobody's ever going to feel sorry for a New York sports team. I don't care if it's the Islanders at this point, right, who have been absolutely miserable. No one's going to shed a tear for a New York sports team not winning. Rooting against New York sports teams is easy to do. We certainly understand that. And as a native New Yorker and a fan of all the New York sports teams, like I get that. But it's hard for me to even wrap my head around how likable this Knicks team was, how much fun they were to watch, how much it was really hard to root against Jalen Brunson and this group of guys. You know, it's not even like the old hard hat, lunch pail kind of. They were just a great team. And everything about that team, every time someone doubted them, or particularly in the finals, every time they dug themselves a hole, guess what? Right where we wanted them. Nobody writes the script where I'd love to go down by double digits in the first quarter of every single game I play in the finals and go, yeah, we're in good position. We're fine. So it was fun to watch this team come back and win. Now, as far as to answer your question, there are only five teams, and New Yorkers will unequivocally agree, there are five teams in the discussion, the greatest New York sports teams there are. The 2026 Knicks are now one of them. And this is no particular order, by the way, because I think there's arguments for all of them, and it all depends on the fandom and their own particular criteria. 2026 Knicks, 98 Yankees, 2007 Giants, 94 Rangers, 86 Mets. Those are the five.
3: That's a good five.
2: And I think for a variety of different reasons, all those have an argument of why they are the greatest. Now, three of those teams were shrouded in championship drought, right? And that's the backdrop. One of them was the greatest baseball team ever assembled, and the other one did nothing but knock off the greatest football team ever assembled in one of the world's greatest upsets ever. So, you know, there's reasons for all those things. But, again, I saw it on Twitter, and I wish I could remember who wrote it, because I want to give them credit because they're right. You know, look, the Giants have the Jets. The Yankees have the Mets. Yes. The Islanders have the Rangers have the Islanders. The Knicks don't have that. No one looks at the Nets as, you know, competition. They never have been. They never will be. And this city has always been run by the Knicks. When the Knicks are, it's a different level. And I've been in that city when the Yankees were good. I've been in that city when the Giants were winning Super Bowls. It's different. When the Yankees won, in 96, when the Yankees won, nobody was in the streets till 3 o'clock in the morning singing New York State of Mind. Right? Like, that's just the level this was. There was such a coalescing of the fan base and everything that this team was. And to that same point, JT, it's the way they did it.
3: Yeah.
2: You talked about how, you know, they tripped and stumbled against the Hawks and then boom, you know, smoked them by 50. I mean, the sweeps, the unadulterated just mashing of Philadelphia and Cleveland. And then to come back in every single game, including the greatest playoff comeback in the history of the sport. There was a lot of reasons to like these teams. Now, you asked the question about the Knicks championship. Kazim Famuyide, the host of 7 p.m. in Brooklyn podcast with Carmelo Anthony, talked about how this Knicks championship compares to the other ones.
4: Nothing compares. Nothing compares. I've seen Super Bowls in the city. I've seen World Series in the city. And frankly, if you hook up any New Yorker to a lie detector test, they'll tell you we've kind of gotten spoiled with the baseball. But the Knicks is the one team that really unites everybody of all shapes and sizes, creeds and colors, no matter what borough you live in. I'm sorry to Brooklyn. Everybody in New York roots for the Knicks. So, yeah, this is a basketball town. And if you thought you saw something incredible these last couple of weeks, I shudder to think what this parade down the Canyon of Heroes is going to look like on Thursday. That's when you'll know that New York is truly a basketball town.
2: Well, I will tell you, I will set the over-under at 3.5 million people because there'll be 4 million people there.
3: There will be
2: 4 million people in New York.
3: It's going to be the craziest parade we've ever
2: seen. The stock market might not even open. They'll open at 9 a.m. Ding, ding, ding. Oh, time to close. 9:01. Ding, ding, ding. We're closed. See ya. Going to the parade.
3: It's going to be the craziest parade we've ever seen. And I'm calling it now.
2: And I was, listen, I was at 96. I was at the parade. I remember I left college to go catch the parade for there. And I was part of the 3 million people that lined the streets in New York. This is not even going to compare. They might have to call in cops from Long Island, Westchester, and Yonkers to help this thing out. Like that's how many people are going to be part of this whole experience on Thursday. Because, you know, look, and I'll just, you know, make it personal. As a dad last night, my kids were with their mother, and they called me right after the game. Dad, do you know the Knicks won? Yes, son, I know the Knicks won. I was very well. But it was just great, like, you know, because their mother even said, she goes, I know you'd kill me if they didn't see this. I go, yeah, you're darn right I will. So, you know, the point simply is that, you know, this is a great thing for Knicks fans in the city. It's a euphoric moment. We're going to continue to ride it out. All right, up next, we're going to turn our attention real quick to the World Cup. Mark Donaldson, ESPN soccer play-by-play commentator, is going to join us next. It's Game Night on ESPN Radio and the ESPN app.
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15: 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He's Justin Tinsley. I'm Mark Zeno. As we continue along here on this Sunday evening and a Monday morning, let's turn our attention to the World Cup. Mark Donaldson, ESPN soccer play-by-play commentator, joins us. Mark, welcome. United States gets their first match win over Paraguay in pretty dominating fashion here. What was your reaction to the United States win, and what stood out to you as far as the style of play they showed?
16: Swashbuckling. I loved how they played. Good evening. I thought they were exceptional, and up until that point, the best that I had seen so far. Obviously, Germany today were exceptional, albeit the opposition wasn't as good as the opposition that the United States beat. I just thought the way that they played the game down the left-hand side, Pulisic in the first half, and I understand Pochettino saying at halftime didn't want to take any risks or take any chances with them, but there were doubts. And understandably so, among the Americans, among the world, as to what's Pochettino going to do with this U.S. side. There's been a lot of speculation about him looking for a new job after this World Cup. He's only under contract until the end of it. But I have to say, without getting too carried away as a dual citizen of both the United Kingdom and the United States, I thought they were absolutely outstanding.
17: So I want to ask you this. Look, given Germany failed to get out of the group stage in the last two World Cups, break down just how big of a confidence booster is their 7-1 destruction of Curaçao?
16: Okay, let's put this into context first. Scotland scored 4 against Curaçao, okay? And we struggled to beat Haiti, and I'm sure we might speak about that. But there's that swagger that we were talking about that returned. Germany had it. The U.S. had it as well. It's the playing without consequences. And the way that Germany played against an opposition that have come and they basically said, look, we are here to have fun. We just want to score goals. And they did with Comencia early doors. And they had a great time, Curaçao. But they kind of forgot how to defend. And Germany just absolutely ripped them apart. It is a confidence booster. But now anyone playing Curaçao, Ecuador and Ivory Coast are the other two sides in that group, will certainly feel that they can score a few goals against them as well. But from a German perspective, that's just what they needed. Kai Havertz getting a couple of

0: subs getting it, big centre back getting it as well. So they will not be struggling to get out of the group this year.
1: He is Mark Donaldson, ESPN soccer play-by-play commentator, joining us here on Game Night on ESPN Radio. I will ask you about your other dual citizenship country. England, one of the favorites or top three favorites to win this thing. They don't play until Wednesday against Croatia, which seems to be a tough match for them. So how do you handicap the Brits and their chances here?
0: Well, speaking as a Scotsman, I'm going to try and put on a neutral perspective on this one. England with Tuchel are a bit of an unknown. They've got the players. US were an unknown going into this game as far as new coach. What are they going to do? The players are there, but like England, but what are they going to do? How are they going to perform? With Harry Kane, anything is possible. He's one of the best strikers in the world. And can they supply him? Probably. I think they've got their hardest game to begin with. I think this is a tough one for England. It's one of the harder groups that they've had over the years. But ultimately, I don't think they'll have a problem getting through in that group. They should. I think they've got Ghana and Panama as the other two teams in that group. They should get through. But what is success for England right now? For Scotland, it's getting through to the knockout stage for the first time ever in the nation's history. For England, I think acceptable is quarterfinal, above average, and probably very happy would be semi-final, and great would be final. And then as a Scotsman, yeah, well, we'll turn the TV off if they were to win the World Cup. I'm only kidding. They have the players. Defensively, are they that great? Are they the best defensive team? Maybe not. But they have, honestly, if you've got Harry Kane, then you just need to score one more goal than the opponents. And that is definitely doable. But the big question mark here is Thomas Tuchel, who's a wonderful club manager. But how good is he as an international manager?
2: All right, Mark, one more question before we let you out of here, man. Look, Japan was dubbed as a dark horse candidate heading into the World Cup, and they just had a 2-2 draw versus the Netherlands, which raised a lot of eyebrows. Why is it that so many people right now think Japan is capable of a deep run in this year's World Cup?
0: It's the talent that they have. It's the strength and depth, being able to bring on some of the players that they've brought on, certainly in that Netherlands game, but not weakening the actual starting 11 or the 11 that they come on for. They've got a lot of talent. And this, it's more of a newer generation as well. Gone are the days where the talented Japanese players maybe got quite deep in a tournament. It's a new up-and-coming generation that aren't frightened to move abroad and play abroad, but also aren't worried if they have to stay put, because the J-League in Japan is getting a lot better. And Moriyasu, their coach, is someone who's kind of instilled into them this kind of mentality of, it's not over until the final whistle goes. Keep going. Just don't worry if you go 2-1 down. And that's exactly what happened. Kamada with the late goal. They're fun to watch as well. They're on the front foot most of the time. I thought that was a really good game against the Netherlands. Both of them, I would think, would get through in that group. Obviously, Sweden and Tunisia, the other two in the group. But I love the Japanese, and I love the new players that they've got coming through, because they've got this belief that they really do belong, and I hope they go far.
1: Real quick, Mark, France seems to have a very easy run through group play. There's no reason to believe that they won't get out of it. But as far as the deep run through the whole thing here, as one of the favorites to win this thing, what stands in their way?
0: France and Spain for me are the two. And if anybody outside of France and Spain can win this World Cup, then they've either done it the hard way, or France and Spain have not been able to get as far to face the team that eventually wins it. I just think they've got so much strength and depth. You could name, there's 26 men in every squad. You could pick 11 players that don't start for France, and I think they would probably reach at least the quarterfinals in this group. And that's the backups. That's how strong they are. So while I love Spain, and they've got a really talented squad, I just think, and I spoke about the Japanese and others bringing players on and not weakening the lineup. France, for me, have got the strongest squad in the tournament. And if they don't go far, I'll be amazed.
1: He is Mark Donaldson, ESPN soccer play-by-play commentator. Thanks so much for the time this evening. We appreciate it. Enjoy the rest of the World Cup.
0: Thank you very much.
1: I want to use swashbuckling in everything I say now.
2: Ladies and gentlemen, for the duration of this show with Mark and myself, the word of the show is swashbuckling. You will hear that word at least 30 more times over the next couple of hours. I want to hear that dude narrate everything.
1: I want to go out and have a couple of cold ones with him. You know, I want to mind my P's and Q's with Mark Donaldson. You know, I can hear that guy talk. He could read the instructions on soap, and I'd get excited.
2: That dude, if you don't love soccer already, just listen to him talk about it.
1: Oh yeah,
2: just listen to him talk about that. I've done a lot of interviews on ESPN Radio. That one had me in awe. I mean, the fact that he led with swashbuckling. He set the bar high and then somehow continued to clear it.
1: Do you think that if unsportsmanlike, if Michelle Smallman used the word swashbuckling, that it's too much of a tell? I think as a word of the day, that's got to be in our vernacular going forward.
2: No, I think it has to happen on Unsportsmanlike. It has to happen. Like, I mean, when's the last time you heard the word swashbuckling?
1: I think it was about 7 minutes ago.
2: I mean, before that.
1: But I mean, like, I guess I heard it at some point, but I never really. It was awesome. It took me back to memories of watching Braveheart.
2: Was swashbuckling even in Pirates of the Caribbean?
1: I don't think so. That's a good question. Do pirates swashbuckle?
2: I mean, I thought they did.
1: I don't know. I'm probably
2: looking ignorant right now, but
1: I got the context. I gleaned it from the context of what he said. I just didn't really, sure. know what it actually meant. So, I mean, I want to swashbuckle until the rest of the show is over. So we are going to do that. First, we're going to tell you that World Cup update is brought to you by Gusto. 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Coming up next, did Jalen Brunson elevate his swashbuckling legacy? We'll find out next. 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
7: Hey, it's Evan Cohen. 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
16: I'm Marty Halsberger. Stanley Cup Final Game 6. Carolina leads Vegas 2-0. The Canes less than a period away from their first Stanley Cup in 20 years. They got a goal from Taylor Hall in the first and Jackson Blake in the second. 13:43 left. World Cup Sweden and Tunisia. It's 1-0 Swedes in the 29th minute. Sweden scoring in the 7th. The Ivory Coast beat Ecuador 1-0 and the Netherlands and Japan tied 2-2. Baseball on ESPN Radio. The Rangers got out the whooping stick early at Fenway.
17: Nimmo, first pitch swinging. High fly, deep left. Duran back at the monster, and it's off the top of the out-of-town scoreboard. It's Osuna in to score. Langford right on his heels. And Brandon Nimmo is in at second base with a two-run double.
16: That made it 6-2 in the fourth. Texas hangs on for a 6-4 win. Wilson Contreras went deep twice for Boston. New York's Ben Rice hit a tie-breaking home run in the ninth, and the Yankees' Jose Caballero put the game away a few batters later.
18: High fly ball off the bat of Caballero. Straw back on the track at the wall. See ya! A long home run for Caballero. A three-run blast. And the Yankees lead 8-3.
16: That's the Yes Network on the call. The Yankees' sixth win in their last seven games. That was the final 8-3. A.J. Ewing almost hit for the cycle, leading the Mets to an 8-1 win over Atlanta. He was just a triple shy of that feat. Colorado put up 23 on the A's. That's the most runs in Rockies history in a 23-9 victory.
7: Hey, it's Evan Cohen. Coming up Monday, we'll continue to react to the NBA Finals, the Stanley Cup, and look ahead to what should be a wild offseason in the NBA. 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
21: 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I'm just thankful that this opportunity presented itself and we were able to get it done.
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0: We never thought we'd hear this. Certainly not after the Knicks, as they win their first championship in 53 years. Game 9 on ESPN Radio, the ESPN app, Sirius XM channel. Lady Mark Zeno, Justin Tinsley with you. Quick update here in the Stanley Cup Final. Hurricanes up 2-0 on the Knights as they head into the third period here. We'll get you guys updated as that game continues to go on here. This was SportsCenter, a new interview podcast from Rich Eisen featuring SportsCenter legends, available now on Disney+. Also, the Rich Eisen Show YouTube channel and all podcast platforms. This was SportsCenter presented by Gusto. We turn our attention back to Jalen Brunson, one of the best swashbucklers I've ever seen. By the way, okay, shout out to Mark Donaldson, our soccer analyst who just joins us, used the word swashbuckling, which in the break I decided to actually look up the definition as we contemplated what it really meant. It's an adjective used to describe someone or their actions as brave, adventurous, and flamboyantly daring, often with a romantic or reckless flair. Now, if that's not Jalen Brunson, I don't know what is.
1: I mean, is his picture right beside that definition? He checks off all of those boxes.
0: Yeah,
1: Checks off all of those boxes, man.
0: We thought it was in pirate lore, but I guess, you know, there was an example of the definition here. The movie features a swashbuckling pirate who swings from the rigging to save the day. There you go. Try this, okay, to describe your personality. He approached the high-stakes negotiation with his signature swashbuckling confidence. How much swashbuckling confidence do you have, JT?
1: Not as much as Jalen Brunson right now. I'll say this. And when Jalen Brunson steps to that podium on Thursday at the parade, you'll be able to hear that roar from the crowd in space. And yes, to all the well-actually police out there, yes, I know there's no sound in space. For now, because that roar that we're about to hear for that man, I mean, that entire team, of course, but in particular, that man, a finals MVP who just did something in a closeout game on the road that hasn't been done since Michael Jordan in 1998. That's 45 points in a game to close it out on the road and 15 or more points in the fourth quarter, 29 in the second half. That's something that people never forget, Mark. And look, you are a true blue Knicks fan. I know that about you. I've known that about you since the moment I met you. For as long as you live, you will never, ever forget what the New York Knicks just did this spring, led by Jalen Brunson. So the question is, did his legacy get elevated? No, his legacy didn't get elevated. It was catapulted into the depths of space. That's how high it is right now. Like, this guy, I don't know who has a higher approval rating than him right now. He can go anywhere in New York. Now, he probably can't go anywhere in New York because he would get mobbed.
0: Yeah.
1: And in a great way. But, I mean, whatever praises I have for Jalen Brunson right now, They're just not enough. And I want to say this too, Mark, because I want you to jump back in, because, again, you need and you deserve this victory lap. 2 years ago, I wrote an article. I actually spoke to Jalen Brunson's mother. I spoke to some other people, a good friend of mine, Dallas Penn, who passed away shortly after the article came out. Diehard Knicks fan from the moment he was born. He told me this is the guy that is going to lead us back to the promised land. And I wrote then that Jalen Brunson was the king of New York. He was the king of New York in 2024 because he was giving this franchise something that it really hadn't had in a very tangible way in generations, and that's belief. And now that belief has morphed into their wildest dreams turning into a reality I don't think anyone could properly anticipate.
0: No, I mean, look, eloquently said. Too much? Do I have too much swashbuckling confidence to call him a savior? Like, I mean, like, and I don't mean that in...
1: That's exactly what he was.
0: I don't mean that in a literal sense, but like when it comes to this franchise, this particular franchise, you know, when you grow up as I did, okay, you know, your worst heartbreak starts in 94, right? I mean, the idea that, you know, yeah. as a Knicks fan, we tolerated Patrick Ewing never winning a title. It's the same way Yankee fans felt about Mattingly. You know, that he never won a title. And it's crazy, by the way, the parallels, you know, between those two teams, particularly the firing of the coach the year before who got them into a deep playoff run or got them to the playoffs, and they make the change, and everybody had a ton of questions about both Joe Torre when he took over and Mike Brown when he took over. But, you know, again, just the way everything went down, that it was Jalen Brunson at the center of it. He just has elevated, you know, this franchise. And again, you go back to the heartbreak in 94, you know, getting mauled in 99. And then just the next 15 years of complete and utter disgusting futility, closer to 20, actually, you know, and the Knicks were just awful. They were an embarrassment. It was gross putting on that jersey and being a fan for a really long time. Then all of a sudden Jalen Brunson comes along, and guess what? You know, look, and there were people two plus years ago who were saying Jalen Brunson's already the greatest Knick ever. And nobody meant any disrespect to Patrick Ewing by it, but you could just tell that it was different with him, that it was different with him all around. Just the way he carried himself, the way he elevated the team, the way he made everybody believe, and turning that belief into a reality now has changed the game forever. David Dennis Jr., DDJ, our good buddy, Antscape writer, ESPN NBA analyst, I'm Matt Myron. Answer the question whether Jalen Brunson is the best Knick ever.
2: Modern, yes. Walt Frazier, man, you got to remember, first of all, he won two. Second of all, you got to remember that, like, it's not Walt's fault that the Knicks didn't win 50 years before Jalen Brunson, that it means so much more. You know, like, that's why it means so much more to him, but it's not really his fault, right?
0: Yeah.
2: So I think they're 1 and 1A. I think Brunson is going to be the most beloved Knick of all time.
0: I think that is a greater way to say it, because it's not disrespectful to Patrick Ewing to call Jalen Brunson the most beloved Knick of all time. I mean, and look, we're splitting hairs here in the grand scheme of things, right? Like, the reality is that whether you want it to be Ewing or you want it to be Brunson, it doesn't matter. One is a championship, the other doesn't. And sadly, in today's sports mindset, that's the only thing that matters to certain people. Not to me. I grew up in a different time. I mean, there are different ways to look at things, but the reality is that Brunson did something that a lot of us didn't believe was ever going to happen. Look, JT, they got the tape here on ESPN Radio. After they went down 2-1 to the Hawks, I was in full rant mode about this team, and I thought they were completely and wholly untrustworthy and everything else. But I did caveat it by saying, until I see different, this is what I think. Then they went on to rattle off 13 straight games, which, in my estimation, was different. So, but Brunson is always at the center of it. And every time they needed a play, every time something needed to happen, it's like everybody knew they were going to Brunson. And guess what? It just kind of came through. It's very Jeter-esque, right? Every big moment that happened for 20 years with the Yankees, Jeter was at the center of it somehow. And that's the way this whole Knicks thing has been. Every big moment that they've had throughout this entire playoff run, Brunson seemed to be at the center of it.
1: Yeah, I'm with you. And in the same way, I'm not here to argue greatest Knick of all time.
0: Yeah, that's
1: honestly probably not even really my place, because I'm not going to take away from Clyde Frazier. I'm not going to take away from what that moment in 1970, what Willis Reed did when he walked out in the Garden on Game 7. People still talk about that moment to this day because it made him feel something. It made him cling on to something. So, like, what Willis Reed did, what Walt Frazier did, what Patrick Ewing meant to so many people in the 90s, and therefore, like, I'm never taken away from that. But in this moment, no one will ever forget how Jalen Brunson made them feel, especially this fan base. Somebody that, like, you knew, even when the chips were down, even when the moment felt like, oh man, I guess we're gonna let this one get away from us, there was always that veil of confidence that he exuded. It wasn't even just mental toughness. It was just this ultimate poker face that gave you a security blanket when watching him. Like, hey, we're never out of the game with this guy. And the fact that he did something so inevitable, which was winning a championship and then beating the one player who everyone feels, and I think for the most part still is, feels like is so inevitable in Victor Wembanyama, that's part of the story. You're never going to forget that. And that's what Jalen Brunson has going for him. He has touched an emotional nerve that it's going to extend far, far beyond his playing career. We're going to talk about this postseason run the same way people talk about Willis Reed running onto the court in Game 7. It's that big, it's that important, and it's that historic.
0: Yeah, I think more than anything, you know, and while Jalen Brunson continues to be at the center of it, I won't underscore all the other pieces and what they meant. I mean, the building of this roster and the building of this team, and it was never more encapsulated, really, than in the 29-point comeback. And this was what kind of stood out to me, at least where, you know, a little bit more of the light bulb went on. Even though we saw it throughout the regular season, it didn't really hit us until, or at least didn't really hit me until that game. But, you know, Mike Brown will never get enough credit because of Jalen Brunson. and that's just the reality. I mean, obviously, Jimmy's and Joe's over X's and O's kind of deal. But when you look at some of the decisions he made and what he did, you had Jose Alvarado and Jalen Brunson in the backcourt in the yep. middle of that 29. That's something Tom Thibodeau would have never done last year, ever. He kept his rotation tight, didn't open up. Mike Brown opened it up to a lot of different things and a lot of different options, and whatever buttons he pushed throughout these NBA finals, they seemed to be all the right ones at every single time, and the only proof you have of that is the fact that, oh, by the way, yeah, they dominated and won the series 4-1. Now, some people would argue with the dominated part, but reasonable minds can choose to disagree. But I know that a lot of these other guys, and the people in the locker room know differently because that's their area. But objectively, fans look at it. We will forget a lot of the rest of this team in favor of Jalen Brunson, which is understandable. But still, you know, this was a team that was the truest sense of the word. And that's why they're on top of the mountain right now.
3: 100% agree. And I want to talk more about the team as the show goes along because they all deserve credit and they all deserve praise. But we can go down the line, and I'm sure we will.
0: All right. Up next, we're going to hear from a basketball legend. Stay with us. Game Night on ESPN Radio.
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0: Radio, the ESPN app, SiriusXM Channel 80, as the celebration goes on for the New York Knicks. First title in 53 years. Mark Zeno alongside Justin Timley, presented by Progressive Insurance. Quick update from the provinces. Stanley Cup final, still a 2-0 lead for the Hurricanes over Golden Knights in game six here, with the Hurricanes trying to close it out. Just under 3 minutes left here with the Hurricanes trying to hoist Lord Stanley's Cup and continuing the championship week that is going on here in all of sports. So we'll keep you updated on that game in the third period. We continue to also talk about the swashbuckling Jalen Brunson, who him and all of his daring feats have led the Knicks to their first title in 53 years. Now, it is interesting to note, Jalen Brunson, Josh Hart, and Mikal Bridges are the first trio of players to have won both an NCAA title and a NBA title. There have been pairs. This is the first trio to have done it. So their former head coach, Jay Wright, who was a two-time national championship head coach and former Villanova head coach, on ESPN Game Day, talked a lot about Jalen Brunson and how he really inspires his teammates to play a winning style of basketball.
1: As great as Jalen is, like, you know, he's not Michael Jordan, he's not LeBron. He really, kind of like Walt Frazier did and Willis Reed did, he really inspires teammates and plays a winning style of basketball that accentuates team play. And I think New York is rejoicing in that. And I got to say, I was at game four. I was amazed how they looked.
0: I mean, he's right. The Knicks around Jalen Brunson just continued to be elevated. You know, we talked about his legacy being elevated. Part of his legacy is how much he elevated everybody else.
2: I mean, I totally agree. I mean, that's one of the hardest things to do in sports, because you can have all the talent in the world, right? You can be uber talented, but if you can't get your coworkers to believe in you, then you're just a guy with a lot of talent and not leadership qualities. And leadership qualities are the ultimate separation factor. And you could see that within that team. He has helped that team. And I'm not saying he's the only cause, because this was not a one-man band here. As you said earlier, as you said in the last segment, everybody that got playing time, for the most part, right, left a fingerprint on that run. And I think you can trail a lot of that back to just Jalen Brunson helping instill confidence and helping instill security in a lot of his teammates, and understanding, like, hey, we have a chance to do something that if we accomplish it, we will find immortality in our achievement. And that's exactly what happened. And you can tell, but just go back to game four, you know, Jay Wright was mentioning that. They were down 81-52, and we saw the single greatest comeback in NBA Finals history. It wasn't just Jaylen Brown, who had a phenomenal fourth quarter as well. But of course, game four will always be remembered as the OG Anunoby game. But it'll also be remembered for what Jose Alvarado, you know, what he did and how he changed the complexity of that game. That's a team effort, and that's a team that truly believes in each other. And if you got to start it from somewhere, you got to start at the top. And Jaylen Brunson is absolutely at the top of that food chain.
0: I mean, you mentioned the OG Anunoby game. I mean, just to talk about the team, we'll talk about it. Some people will talk about it in passing. But Josh Hart almost would have been voted out of New York City never to return if that game had gone a different way and if the series ends up going a different way.
2: Yeah.
0: And just somebody else picked him up, and that's kind of the way things have gone. You know, I mean, that whole game, Cat was out early in that game in foul trouble and you know, out of the hole they dug. I keep going back to what still shocks me is how likable and easy to root for this team was. And we keep bringing up all the names and all the players, and it's just like everybody who had a role in this thing, you know, was a vital role. Like, it just, I think they bought in wholeheartedly to a team concept that in the NBA doesn't always float. I mean, right. And in the bigger picture, you know, we're going on, what, 8 years now of different champions? You know, the dynasty era of the NBA, I think, is dead because the super teams are dead, and we've realized they don't work. You overspend on two or three players. There's nothing else left in your roster. Look at the two teams in the last 2 years that have won it. They were two of the deepest teams in the league, And that's a big part of winning an NBA title is depth as you get to the postseason. Because guess what? As great as Jalen Brunson is, you know, your star isn't going to be everything every night. It just can't work that way in a 6 or 7 game series in the playoffs. It's just really difficult for your star to carry you. Not only through one series is difficult, but to do it for 3 or 4 series is nearly impossible. And the reality is that this Knicks team got efforts from everybody when they needed them.
2: Yeah, and that's the true definition of a team. And to go to your earlier point, when you look at that roster top to bottom, it's a collection. It's not a collection of misfits. I think that's too far to say, right? But it's a collection of guys who a lot of people probably wouldn't dub them as like world beaters, right? But now they are.
0: Look at Jalen Brunson. The crazy part when you talk about it, every single major move they made, or at least the three that you think of, yeah, had so much pushback. Not only signing Jalen Brunson, we've seen all the clips before, but after that, it was trading for Mikal Bridges for not one, not two, not three, four first-round picks that everybody hated. And then trading for Karl Anthony Towns, who he's not a closer. He's not the guy to carry over the top. All these moves that everybody had conjecture with all worked out in their favor.
2: And look at it. Jalen Brunson was a second-round pick by the Dallas Mavericks, who, in the grand scheme of things, that may be the worst draft of all time. The fact that you draft Luka, you get Luka in the first round, you get Jalen Brunson in the second round, and you have nothing to show for it. I'm sorry, Dallas Mavericks fans, I did not shoot, but you have this guy who is a second-round pick. Well, there was a backlash, like you said, when he signed in New York. He took a huge pay cut to help build this team. The story around his team is just so magical, man. And the championship DVD, if they still make those, is going to be amazing.
0: Oh, yeah, I got to get one. I don't know if they're still, but they're probably online somewhere. Be easy to figure out. Yeah. Carolina Hurricanes get another goal. They go up 3-0 here. They are going to hoist Lord Stanley's Cup in Las Vegas as they go on to win this series. Up next, it's time for us to make some swashbuckling moves. It's Game Night on ESPN Radio and the ESPN app.
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0: Hey. 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
14: Marty Hausberger Stanley Cup Final coming into tonight. Carolina's three comeback wins tied for the most in any Stanley Cup Final since 1988. Well, the Hurricanes didn't need a fourth comeback as they got a Taylor Hall goal in the first, one from Jackson Blake in the second, and an empty netter late to beat Vegas 3-0 and capture their second Stanley Cup in team history, the first for the Canes in 20 years. World Cup action at the half. In Mexico, Sweden leads Tunisia 2-1. In Philadelphia, the Ivory Coast beat Ecuador 1-0. Baseball on ESPN Radio, the Rangers had plenty of offense early in Boston, but also flashed the leather with an unconventional double play.
15: Evaldi's 0-2, hammered over to first base on the ground. Berger fields for one, throws home the tag. They got Yoshida! A double play! Perfectly executed. Berger to Higashioka for a 3-2 double play.
14: Texas wins 6-4. Wyatt Langford hit the first pitch of the game for a Rangers home run. Rangers shortstop Corey Seager out of the lineup for the third straight game because he's dealing with a mild concussion, according to his manager. Colorado creamed the A's 23-9. It's the most runs the Rockies have ever scored, and it's the most runs given up in a game by the A's since 1955. College World Series, North Carolina defeated West Virginia 5-2. Troy ended Ole Miss's season with a 12-8 victory. Bud Colley took the lead with a birdie chip on the par 4 12th, won the RBC Canadian Open for his first PGA Tour title.
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0: Sunday, June 14th, 2026. And this is Game Night.
1: That it is, as we roll on here with the celebration of the Knicks winning their first title in 53 years. They are not the only team to be called a champion this week, as the Carolina Hurricanes defeat the Las Vegas Golden Knights in Game 6, 3-0, winning the series 4-2. They will lift Lord Stanley's Cup as they win the Stanley Cup Final here. Congratulations to the Carolina Hurricanes, their second ever cup. And the Vegas Knights, who in just a relatively short time have already made it 2 cups, winning one. But the Carolina Hurricanes win the Stanley Cup. More on them coming up later on in the show. Let's turn our attention to the flip side of this championship in the NBA Finals, which we spent a lot of time talking about the Knicks. Let's focus on the San Antonio Spurs for a moment, because their main star here, Victor Wembanyama, was not the swashbuckler that Jalen Brunson was. His team did not swashbuckle well. They were not swashbuckling. They were buckling, as in folding, with a whole lot of leads. But, I mean, here's my biggest big picture question about the Spurs. And people have made this statement already, but, you know, look, there's no guarantee they're going to be back here again. Furthermore, there's always a chance, there's a downside to peaking too soon. And I think that's the question that you have to ask about Wemby and the Spurs. And look, I cover a team in Atlanta in the Hawks. When Trae Young got them to the Eastern Conference Finals back in 2021, I think it was, everybody thought they were ready to that's it. They're ready to take the next step. They haven't gotten out of the playing since. I mean, and I'm not comparing. It's not an apples-to-apples comparison. But look at what the Knicks did with Jalen Brunson, right? They finally got back to the playoffs. They got a first-round win and then an exit. Then they went to the Eastern Conference Finals. Then they won the NBA Finals. Like, there's a natural progression to this stuff in sports sometimes in that path. But the idea that you went from, hey, we stunk for a while, made the playoffs, got eliminated, NBA Finals, that's a large jump to make. And it's hard to duplicate that in back-to-back years. There is always a regression to the mean in most things in sports. And given the conference that they play in, their path is not easy. I mean, if we say right now, easier path back to the NBA Finals, Knicks or Spurs, it's the Knicks, just because of the conference they play in. So we will look at the Spurs as taking a step back if they don't get there again. That's not the reality, but that's the way it'll be viewed.
2: It makes the most sense. And again, man, wow. Did you really have to take a shot at Hawks fans like that? Man,
1: you just couldn't hold it. It was just the team that I cover. No, that's unfair. It's just the team that I'm closest. I cover the team. I live in Atlanta. It's the easiest reference point for me.
2: I know that Trae Young hate is still in your heart, and I understand.
1: Now that you brought it up, not anymore. Not anymore. If I was running MSG, there would be no more bleep bleep Trae Young. It would be bleep bleep Wemby. I was not, for a guy who, if I had an MVP vote, would have given it to Wemby. I wanted to take it back by the time the NBA Finals were over.
2: I want to say something that you said that I think is very salient, right? You're not always guaranteed to make it back just because you're really talented. I mean, just look at the classic example, Mark. Dan Marino made the Super Bowl in his second year. Did he ever make it back?
1: How about no?
2: The only time he ever made it back to the Super Bowl was in the first Ace Ventura.
1: That is true.
2: So let's let that marinate. You're not.
1: Thank God we got Snowflake back, by the way. I was very worried.
2: One time for Snowflake. What is the most famous stuff? I know this is veering off into an Ace Ventura discussion, and I won't railroad it like that. But to your point, you're not owed success just because you're super talented. You know, it's why LeBron said when he got his first ring in 2012, it's about damn time. Because as the years go by, that pressure to win one for, you know, an all-time talent, like what Wemby is. Sorry, I couldn't even get that out. It's going to start to build up. And to your point, you're not guaranteed to So what the Spurs do this this offseason is going to be very interesting, because they're going to try to improve in a conference that's going to be chasing them, that's going to be chasing the Oklahoma City Thunder. So how do you help Wemby? But what does Wemby do to help? What come back next season with that he didn't have in his bag this season? Because, again, all the talent in the world, you're not owed success. And success does not come without setback. Success without setback just doesn't exist. Like, whatever success story you want to tell me, and otherwise, there was always a setback that provided the motivation. So what in front up with Wemby, whether it's making a real move with Dylan Harper in the front court, what do they do with De'Aaron Fox? And there's a lot of very important questions surrounding Spurs in this offseason. And this is what happens when you're quote unquote ahead of schedule. And just because you're ahead of schedule, Mark, doesn't mean you're going to your destination. It just means that, hey, if the GPS says you're going to get there at 4:31, you made a few quick turns, you know, you didn't get caught by a light. Now you're going to get there at 4:28. All it takes is one stoplight to throw off your ETA. And that's what it feels like where the Spurs are right now.
3: By the way, I always play beat the GPS when I get in my car. You're going to get there at 4:53? No, I'm not. I'll be there at 4:50.
2: Oh, just watch me.
3: 100%. Yeah, it's the favorite race game I have.
2: Okay, so I'm not the only one to play.
3: No, I do it every time. I do it every time. When I get the GPS, people, how far away are you? I take like 4 minutes off. I'm like, yeah, I'll be there in like, you know, whatever. But I wanted to ask you this about Wemby. What is your thoughts? Did your thoughts change about him, of him, around him, given what we saw in the finals? I mean, I'll leave my interpretation out of it as a Knicks fan, because everybody will say I'm biased, and that's fair. But I do think that he was the benefactor of a lot of things that guys not named Victor Wembanyama would have got.
2: Let's make one thing clear. He should have picked up an additional flagrant at least 3 or 4 more times.
3: Okay, so we do agree.
2: I mean, yeah. I think if you're watching these games, which of course a lot of people did, I don't think you can deny that, you know, he was
3: pushing the envelope.
2: Maybe one side of the he was definitely pushing the envelope. You know, maybe that rubbed a lot of people the wrong way. I won't sit here and say that the narrative has completely changed around him, but if his name was not Victor Wembanyama, if he's not this international star, which he is, he very much is, if he's not who he is, as you said, he picks up that flagrant. But as we all know, there was no way outside of anything blatant that they couldn't justify, right? He wasn't going to pick that up. But again, that's part of your game that you have to improve. As the star player on a team, Mark, you shouldn't even be in a position where if you pick up another foul, you're going to be suspended for a game. It should not come to that. And you have to be able to control your emotions better. You have to be able to control your intensity. You have to channel your intensity into something that can be productive for the team. And I understand sometimes you pick up a flagrant, maybe that will ignite your teammates. Maybe that will ignite your fan base. But it can't be so many flagrants that, hey, Mark, if you get one more of these, you're going to miss the next show. Because that's not what being a superstar is about.
3: I mean, look, I'll do my best to keep bias out of this. I just felt like, as you said, there were a lot of times where by the letter of the law, the way the rule was written, they were clearly flagrant fouls. There were clearly fouls that needed to be called, and it just did. I thought the entire series was officiated pretty poorly, personally. And it did take away a little bit from the games and the enjoyment of them, per se. But I just think that, you know, to a certain extent, because he is so hard to guard, sure, he's going to draw more attention. And everybody is going to have to a certain extent, be more physical with him. But it felt like the retaliation, and that's not the right word, the matching of aggression was over the line, and he was treated very well by the officials.
2: One thing I'll give the Knicks huge credit for, because you saw what the Spurs tried to do, not even tried to do, what they did with Jalen Brunson. They beat him up all series. The only difference was he delivered the knockout blow. They were trying to beat him up. The Knicks were beating Wimby up. They were getting really physical with him. I saw a stat earlier, probably like right before game five, where it was like, in the first quarter, Wimby is unstoppable. But by the fourth quarter, this dude is so damn tired because he's not used to playing all these minutes. What the Knicks did, they just played a war of attrition with him, whether it's Cat, whether it's Mitchell Robinson, whether it's Jose Alvarado, whether it's Josh Hart. Get in his chest. Just make sure he feels you. Eventually, that big frame of him is going to start to tire down. And it worked. And it worked. So, yeah.
3: How do you feel about him saying, we dominated most of this series?
2: You did, and look what you left with.
3: Well, you dominated the first quarter.
2: If you don't dominate all... Yeah, I mean, sure. I mean, you were up double digits in every game this series, and look what happened. So, what's the old adage? My grandmother used to say it all the time, almost only counts in horseshoes, and this is the NBA Finals. So, you could say whatever you want. You still lost the series, and it's going to be a long offseason.
3: They use that saying, horseshoes and hand grenades. The Army guys use that one, too. So, you're almost at the target, horseshoes and hand grenades. But, yeah, it's the Kenny Atkinson logic, right? Analytically, the Spurs won 4-1. Scoreboard.
2: Oh God! Let's not start that again. Oh Jesus! No,
3: no. I just want to make sure everybody catches a stray while I'm throwing them out there. I didn't want it to be Atlanta only.
2: Hey, take your victory lap, brother. You've been waiting. Well, you're not 53 years old, but you've been waiting a long time for this moment, big dog. Go ahead.
3: All right. Well, look, I will say my view of Wemby changed a little bit. He's still an amazing. I'm never going to say he's not an amazing player. I mean, he's just, you know. Nobody can do what he can do on a basketball court. He's one of one in that sense. I just think maybe, you know, the Teflon image that he had heading into the postseason certainly changed by the time we got to the end of the postseason. I'll leave it at that. Up next, All Rise, and So Is the Pressure. That's next game on ESPN Radio.
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2: It hasn't sunk in. 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
0: Slow your roll, Perk. 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Mark Zeno with Justin Tinsley, JT. 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You just heard the lead in there about Jalen Brunson. And look, he's not Jeter yet. Slow down just a hair. That dude's got five, okay? He is, will forever be a savior of New York basketball, forever be a savior, maybe the greatest Knick ever. Fine. Let's pump the brakes yet. I don't even know if Jalen is Eli Manning yet at this point. But when you talk about those three athletes, okay, you're talking about rarefied air in New York sports, period. If he wins another one, we can start having a Jeter conversation, all right? And I hope he does. But I just want to tell Perk, pump the brakes here just a little bit. And I'm mad at our producers for doing this right now. And I want you to know that because I have not come down from my euphoric state of happiness about the New York Knicks. I do, however, recognize now that the Knicks have won a championship and the NBA season is over, my existence now is rooting for the miserable and frustrating New York Yankees who will continue to come up short time and time again. And asking the question, now that Brunson has a ring, does it amplify pressure

0: for Aaron Judge to deliver a championship for a team that hasn't won one in coming up on 18 years, which is the second longest drought in franchise history after 77 to 96. So I don't know that it puts any more pressure on Aaron. There's already been pressure on Aaron Judge. I don't know that these two things are correlated. Again, we go back to other players in sports, and not just New York, in every town, you know, that have been had great, incredible, historic Hall of Fame careers that leave without a ring. You can name hundreds of them. We just talked about one before in Dan Marino. I mean, you know, there are plenty of players who's the only thing missing from their resume is a ring. But for Aaron Judge to have more pressure, I personally don't see it. I don't know if there's a connection there, but I certainly understand why people make this connection, including Jeff Passan or ESPN MLB Insider, talking about the pressure is all on Aaron Judge in New York now.
1: I wanted to see what it was like when someone becomes king of New York. And maybe Jalen Brunson had that title already, but honestly, all I could think about during that time was, man, is the pressure now cranked up on Aaron Judge and Juan Soto or what? Because New York has been starving for a baseball championship, and it's been coming up on now 2 decades since it's had one.
0: Where do you sit?
2: Look, Zeno, I don't want to break your heart on this, man, but the pressure is definitely all on him now, man. Not all on him now, as if it wasn't there before. I do think the sense of urgency heightens even more. We live in a society that is constantly connected, for better and worse, right? He's seeing, to make matters worse, Aaron Judge is on the IR right now. He's hurt. Mm. And he's seeing all of this. He saw the Knicks not only win a championship, but he saw the Knicks win a championship in perhaps the most dramatic way we've ever seen, correct? So yeah. he is one of the pinnacle athletes in the biggest city in the world, in New York. And you just saw your contemporary, your peer, Jalen Brunson, do something that hasn't been done for that city in a half century. And people are now looking at you. You just said that it sounds asinine to say that the New York Yankees haven't won a World Series in 18 years. Mm. And like that championship drought is now old enough to vote. That championship drought is coming up on a generation. So I don't want to say it increases the pressure, but it certainly increases the sense of urgency, because winning a championship is hard, man, in any sport. Literally so many factors have to work your way, the great majority of which are based on just sheer luck, you know, sheer luck. And as time goes by, you start to wonder, you start to think like, damn, is my time ever going to come? And I feel like every athlete probably feels like that. But when you're playing in New York, when you're playing in the ultimate pressure cooker, Mark, and you're playing for the freaking New York Yankees, if it's two things that city loves, they love their Knicks, they love their Yankees, and now they got this high with the Knicks, you damn sure want to believe that they want that high again with the Yankees. Because I guess the theme around the city is ending droughts. And now people are going to be looking at Aaron Judge, especially when he comes back, and it's like, is this drought going to end anytime soon? And that's a hard question to ask, because he really just doesn't know.
0: Okay, but let's put this objectively here. And we do this all the time as sports fans and people who love sports and watch sports. Okay? We tie a team's ability to win a title to one individual, when in reality, we spent an hour talking about the Knicks as a team and how they built this roster. The Yankees are flawed from top to bottom. It is a flawed roster, and you're asking in a game where there are so many different pieces that have to work for you to be really good. Teams that with good quarterback play can make deep playoff runs, can get hot in the playoffs, and win a Super Bowl. We've seen that happen before. It's really hard in baseball, particularly when you're not a pitcher, okay, to carry a team to a title. And yes, is it fair to talk about Aaron Judge's lack of postseason success in big moments? 100%. You can say that all the time, and I don't think there's an argument against it. However, Aaron Judge is not on a good team. I understand what their record is. I know they're in first place. Talk to me in October. Because for this particular baseball team, every year the standard is World Series or bust, period. And there's been a lot of busts for the better part of two decades in every single year of Aaron Judge's career. And some of that is his fault, but some of that isn't his fault. So I have a hard time believing there's a whole bunch of pressure or more pressure on Aaron Judge, because it's not all on him. He can't do it alone. Remember, for as much as we talk about Jeter, okay, there were a lot of other really good players surrounding Derek Jeter for a very long time, including the one guy who was more important to the Yankees than Derek Jeter ever was, and his name was Mariano Rivera. And every New York Yankee fan will tell you that. The only irreplaceable Yankee, it wasn't Jeter, it was Rivera. And that's the difference about these teams.
2: I know we got to get out of here. He's still haunted by that 2024 World Series, that error.
0: Oh, yeah.
2: He needs that postseason definitive moment the same way Jalen Brunson just had. That's just the objective truth.
0: You're not wrong in that. You're not wrong in that. He needs to have better performances in big games when it counts. But to say the pressure is higher on him, I'm not sure I agree. Up next, we dive into what went wrong with the Spurs. Game night on ESPN Radio.
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10: I'm Marty Hausberger. The Stanley Cup final is over.
11: And the Carolina Hurricanes are the best team in the NHL. They won the 2026 Stanley Cup. It's yours, Carolina, and it's coming back to North Carolina. The Stanley Cup. We got a passenger on the plane tomorrow. And the Hurricanes are world champions.
10: 99-9, the fan with Carolina's 3-0 Game 6 win in Vegas. Brandon Bussey had 22 saves for the Canes' first cup in 20 years. 37-year-old Jordan Staal wins the Conn Smythe Trophy as the playoffs MVP, oldest winner ever. At the World Cup in Mexico, Sweden leads Tunisia 3-1 in the 69th minute during their hydration break. The Ivory Coast earlier in Philadelphia beat Ecuador 1-0. Baseball, the Red Sox at Fenway against the Rangers on ESPN Radio, and it did not start well for the home team.
12: Early, the lefty into the windup, first pitch. It's a swing and a drive, well hit left field, and the first pitch is gone. How about that for Wyatt Langford? Connelly Early's not feeling very comfortable right now. It's 1-0, Texas.
10: Wilson Contreras hit two dingers for Boston to keep them in it, but it was not enough to offset that early Rangers onslaught of four runs in the first two innings. Texas wins 6-4. Willie Castro had seven RBIs. Hunter Goodman got five hits. The Rockies set a franchise record for runs in a 23-9 victory over the A's in 101-degree heat.
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12: Second one is good. That's a big one. That makes it a two-possession game. 7.7. Got to go quickly. Fox to Victor. Victor pulls up. Left wing three. No good. The New York Knicks are NBA champions. For the first time since 1973, the New York Knicks reign supreme over the basketball world.

0: that's a lot of years. I mean, it's amazing.
1: 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Mark Zeno, Justin Tinsley with you. We are presented by Progressive Insurance. You heard the call on WOAI as the Spurs fall to the Knicks 4-1. With that, we're going to welcome in Michael Wright, ESPN NBA writer here on Game Night on ESPN Radio. Mike, I know that we have had a chance here to dissect everything from the Knicks' point of view, but from the Spurs' point of view, you know, in particular Victor Wembanyama, look, they had leads in every game in this series, and it didn't work out for them, obviously. But what is the sort of, you know, view of this team after losing to the Knicks?
2: I think it's a little bit of inexperience, both on the player side and the coaching side. I think that they went into the series and went into the playoffs generally feeling like we had so much happened to us throughout the regular season that was the experience that we needed. I mean, they did. Like, you know, last year they had, like, not even, or a little more than a week into the season, Pop goes down with a stroke. Mitch has to coach them that whole season, and they deal with all kinds of stuff, like, ranging from the L.A. wildfires and the cancellation of games throughout that. Vic having that deep vein thrombosis in his shoulder that kind of knocked him out for the season. De'Aaron Fox out for the season. So they went through that just last year. And then this year, you know, they came into the season thinking we might be a play-in team. Now, I will say they didn't think they would. Like Victor Wembanyama said, that they wanted, the goal was to be at least a 6 seed so they wouldn't even have to deal with the play-in. But early in that season, you know, you beat the Oklahoma City Thunder, defending champs at the time. You beat them 3 times over a span of 12 days. You go all the way to the NBA Cup Championship where you end up getting beat by the Knicks. You run off an 11-game winning streak, and coincidentally, again, you get beat by the Knicks. So you thought that all those experiences, they thought all those experiences would have built them up for the playoffs, and it just didn't turn out that way. That's why, you know, you see, like, they feel, even right now, they probably feel like they're the better team, but they couldn't figure out a way to sort of get those games over the finish line. And, you know, kudos to the New York Knicks, because Jalen Brunson is a bad boy, man. And he just is. And I would hope that guys like Stephon Castle, Dylan Harper, even De'Aaron Fox, I mean, he's 28. He's supposed to be the experienced veteran, but that dude didn't have any playoff experience. Like, really, I mean, he had a 7-game series against the Golden State Warriors when he played for Sacramento Kings, but there wasn't a ton of experience there. But you hope that all of those guys took notes and watched Jalen Brunson, because mental toughness, just everything with him. Like, the dude is not the biggest, the fastest, strongest, but boy, he is mentally tough. I don't know. I don't even know how to describe what Jalen Brunson meant for the New York Knicks throughout that series, but he was just sort of the connector to everything that went well for them.
3: Michael, Justin Tinsley here, man. Look, as heartbreaking as the series was for the Spurs and their fans, I think we can all agree, right? The bright that series for the Spurs was Dylan Harper. Just how much do you expect the offense to be built around him and obviously Wemby moving forward?
2: Well, that's a tough one, because I really haven't seen enough from Dylan to make that. And I know a lot of people right now, in the aftermath of what happened in the finals, they're like, oh, Dylan Harper should be the starter. But the thing is Dylan sort of benefited from just having the ability to just really attack closeouts and get to the rim. Like, he wasn't facilitating and running the whole offense through him. And I told somebody today on social media that, hey, if and when Dylan gets that opportunity, hopefully he gets more grace than the fans gave De'Aaron Fox. I mean, De'Aaron Fox, they don't even get here if not for him. Like, are you telling me game 7 of the Western Conference Finals, like, you had to win 2 games in a row, including a game 7 in Oklahoma City, just to get to that stage? And De'Aaron Fox, you know, he had a pretty good game in game 7. They don't get there without him and all the things he did throughout the regular season. And, like, people tend to forget that. But also, the guy was playing on a high right ankle sprain. And it was one of those kinds of injuries that knock guys out for games. I think he might have missed one or two games, and he just said, you know what, I'm just going to play. No excuses. And so he might have hurt himself by doing that. But, I think there's room for De'Aaron Fox, too. Dylan Harper, too. I just don't know that he's necessarily that lead guy that people think he is. I don't know. I'm just being honest here. I don't know. Like, maybe if you thrust him into that role, he will take to it, like fish to water or whatever. But we don't know that yet. Like I said, he kind of benefited from the standpoint if he didn't really have to, like run that whole offense like De'Aaron Fox did and be relied upon as the guy that kind of connected everybody. Dylan didn't have to do that. And he was just a rookie. And I think that even Dylan, like, in his heart of hearts, he probably feels like, you know, because, like, there was a point in the season where he was watching all the guys that got drafted around him sort of be the stars of their team. And Dylan wasn't that. He was the guy they were bringing off the bench. But none of those guys got NBA Finals experience. You know, they didn't get to sort of show what they were made of on the game's biggest stage like Dylan did. And I think that them sort of holding him back a little bit benefited him in some ways. And, you know, I remember when they drafted Dylan Harper, I asked the GM, Brian Wright, like, we were talking one day. I was like, bro, like, why? Like, explain what's going on here. Like, there is a redundancy at the guard spot. He was like, no, it's not a redundancy. He's like, look, all those guys have the ability to beat their guy off the dribble and get to the paint. And he said, and when you've got a guy like Vic Wembanyama, he's going to pull guys out of the paint. So now you got really tough decisions to make. And he said, every one of those guys is capable of doing that. And then you got Victor, a guy that is capable of working out on the perimeter as well as working in the paint. And so he's like, it's a pick your poison kind of deal. And that's something that they can sort of thrive on for a long time. So don't count out De'Aaron Fox at this point. I think they will try to find a world where all three of them can live in.
1: He's Michael Wright, ESPN NBA reporter, joining us here on Game Night on ESPN Radio, the ESPN app. Mark Zeno and Justin Tinsley with you. Let's talk about Wemby. Look, if I had an MVP vote, I would have given it to Wemby over SGA because I think he's that much of a difference maker on both ends of the floor. But what is the postmortem of the view of Victor Wembanyama after this? Because it feels like I saw a different player. A lot of people, non-Knicks fans, thought there were several flagrant fouls that weren't called on him. There were several times where he probably was more the benefactor of calls and not getting them and getting the ones that benefited him kind of deal. And some people even use the word dirty to describe him as a player. So what do we view, or how do we view Victor Wembanyama after these finals?
2: Well, specifically to that question, I would say that when you are someone with the talent level that a Victor Wembanyama has, a guy that, like I was saying, can work on the perimeter, can work in the paint, basically is unstoppable. Well, teams that you play against are going to do everything they can to stop you. They're going to get rough with you. They're going to try to get up under you because, you know, you're super tall, get up under him, push him around. They do all these things to him. And so at some point throughout the season, he decided to fight back and sort of return the favor there. Like every team, like there were, like, I remember talking to a coach for another Western Conference team. I won't name the team, but, you know, he was sort of talking about Victor Wembanyama's success throughout the regular season. He said, man, if we get them in the playoffs, we gonna F him up. That's how teams try to play Victor Wembanyama. So when he sort of retaliates, I can't really fault him for that because either you're going to get punked or you're going to punk somebody. That's just kind of how the game goes. And that's almost every sport, every North American sport. And so I don't think he's necessarily dirty, but I do think there are things he's going to have to do to combat the tactics that teams use against him. Like, who's got to get stronger? He's definitely going to have to get in that weight room. I don't know if you go to China and do it. Whatever you got to do, eat some cornbread. I don't know. But you got to get stronger. And I think just sort of with what happened throughout the finals, he even said it last night that, like, you know, he was like, you know, one of the things that I learned is that, like, you can make one mistake and you are punished so harshly. And it's not by the refs or anything. He's talking about by the other team. And he said that, you know, he's got to get to a point where he can be in control of a game at all times. And he hasn't reached that point yet. And if you talk to anybody within the Spurs organization, they'll tell you, like, we love Vic, but we need him to be more consistent. He does his thing. He does what he does sort of in bursts and spurts. We need it throughout a whole game. And I think that is sort of the next level for Victor Wembanyama.
3: Michael, I just want to ask you, just moving forward, obviously the season is over. The NBA Finals is still raw. But what offseason moves do you think this team needs to make to – not just make a deep postseason run next season, but for the next few seasons as well?
2: Well, look, you paid Luke Kornet $41 million to come in and be the backup for Victor Wembanyama. And there were times throughout this series, and you guys can point it out, that like you don't pay somebody $41 million to play 4 minutes in a game, in the final.
3: Right.
2: And then you got Victor Wembanyama playing 44 minutes, and then he's got no gas to continue playing at the level that he's capable of. Well, I'm not saying that you get rid of Luke Kornet, but you got to do something else in terms of backup big. Maybe you get him like some type of rim-running big that you can play alongside him in sort of like a Twin Towers type of a setup. But that, to me, is a priority. I think they've got to get some depth. That was one of the things, to me, where the Knicks excelled in the finals. They had more depth than the San Antonio Spurs. I mean, you got Jose Alvarado killing them. Like, you know what I mean? Like, and he's not a guy that you know, you're going to play a ton of minutes, but when the Knicks needed to, they could. And I feel like the Spurs didn't have enough of that on the bench. Like, if you kind of go through all the game books, the box scores, you're going to see a bunch of DNPs for the San Antonio Spurs, because there were only seven, maybe eight guys that you trusted to play minutes in the NBA Finals. And I think that's a problem for the San Antonio Spurs. I think they also need to load up with wings. Like, they have a really good young wing in Carter Bryant, who was a rookie this year. But they didn't really trust him in crucial moments. You know, I don't know how many minutes he played in game five, but I'm guessing it wasn't a ton, maybe 12 minutes or something like that. But he's got a bright future ahead of him. But, you know, again, you look at the like I said, all the DNPs, you got a guy like Harrison Barnes that has championship experience. He even played the last two games of the series. And he was a starter at the beginning of the season. Like, I think in late December, maybe late November, he started coming off the bench. But you just have too many guys that, I guess, are not playable. And I'm only judging that based off what I'm seeing. I'm not saying that these guys aren't good enough to play. But that's just how it looks right now. So I think they have some depth issues that they need to address. And specifically, they got to do something with backup centers and, you know, power forwards, stuff like that. I wouldn't be surprised if they ended up drafting a center.
1: He is Michael Wright, ESPN NBA reporter. Mike, thanks so much for the time tonight. We appreciate it.
2: Thank you, guys.
1: Yeah, good stuff there from Mike. All right, up next, I have a question for Justin Tins that I think only he of the two of us is equipped to answer on this show. But for all you hardcore music fans out there, you'll want to pay attention to the question I'm going to ask Michael next. Right here, Game Night on ESPN Radio.
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0: The celebration ain't over, that's for sure. 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Mark Zeno alongside Justin Tinsley, JT, presented by Progressive Insurance, 888-SAY-ESPN, 888-729-3776. We continue to talk about the Knicks here. Now, this question I think that I want to ask you next, that I'll open the phone lines up for, 888-SAY-ESPN, 888-729-3776, if you're out there listening and you have an opinion here. Right now, the number one song on iTunes, JT, as you have informed me, is Jay-Z's Empire State of Mind, which, oh, by the way, was insane to watch all of the streets of New York, people just thousands singing it out loud at the same time. I thought that was just an incredible, you know, view to watch. But I wonder, because the Knicks are intertwined with pop music and rap music, and everybody seems to have some sort of, you know, tie into the Knicks, who is going to be the first musical artist, or rap artist in particular, who will drop a Knicks championship line in a song first?
1: All right, so it's a two-part answer. I think the first artist, the one who I hope it is Jadakiss. And I say this because Jadakiss, of course, is a huge Knicks fan. He's very visible within the pop culture sphere these days. He has a very successful podcast with Fat Joe. But Jadakiss had one of the greatest New York cultural moments of the decade when he put on such a brilliant performance in the verses. It was Lox versus Dipset. And there was one part in particular where he was like, I'm from New York, the real New York. I'm outside. And they dropped the Ja Rule song New York, which he's on with Fat Joe as well. So I think he will be the first, and I think he will be the one to make the wittiest reference first. Now, the one with the most impact, Mark, the one with the most impact, I think it's going to be Jay-Z. And you ask why Jay-Z? Jay-Z has not one, not two, but three shows back to back to back at Yankee Stadium next month. He will eyes not just hip-hop universe, but the music universe, because everyone feels Jay-Z is building towards something massive, whether it be a new album, whether it be, hell, he may pick himself to be the Super Bowl halftime performer. Something major, many major things will happen at his Yankee Stadium shows. So I am going to give Jay-Z as the most impactful, which he will do in a freestyle, which he will do in some witty and charismatic way that turns the internet on its head. I don't know if he's going to reference Jalen Brunson. I don't know if he's going to reference. He might even mention Jose Alvarado, just because Jay is that witty about things. So those are my two choices. I mean, you never know. Like, the whole Wu-Tang is performing on Jimmy Fallon tomorrow night.
0: Yeah.
1: So they have opportunity to do it, and they deserve it. Because you think about it, the Knicks were down 29 points in game four, and then Wu-Tang performed at halftime. And we know how that night ended. So if we credit, you got to credit Wu-Tang as part of this championship lore. So I would love to see Jadakiss, but Wu-Tang is going to get the first crack at it tomorrow night.
0: Yeah, I mean, look, I wonder, is an artist going to get in the studio and cut a song real quick or something like that? I mean, it seems so appropriate the way this team is being embraced just by, you know, not only New Yorkers in general, but, you know, the general public and fans everywhere. So it just popped in my head. Somebody's going to make a reference to Brunson or the Knicks winning it all.
1: Let me tell you, every recording studio in New York is on fire right now, because, to your point, every artist wants to be the first, whether it's, you know, a really, really underground rapper from Queens or Brooklyn or the Bronx or whatever the case may be. You want that badge of honor to say, like, hey, I was the first or one of the first artists to reference this team. But don't get it twisted, though, Zeno. We will hear references to this team for a long, long, long time to come. This is not something that's going to have a short shelf life or a short runway.
0: No, I would 100% agree. I think you pointed it out very astutely that, like, the minute somebody is performing in an open forum in New York, around New York, or at least as a New York artist, they will do something that will remind everybody, some Nixon 5 reference or whatever it is, things of that nature, something like that that will come up. And Jay-Z doing it at a concert at Yankee Stadium seems incredibly appropriate at some point in time. But and breaking the internet, to your point, yes, that's absolutely what it will do.
1: Oh, I mean, Jay-Z does it every time. Look what he did in Philly. So it's going to happen.
0: Yeah. All right. Beyond the music world, up next, can the Knicks bring dynasties back to the NBA? Game night, ESPN Radio.
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0: That they did on 99.9 The Fan. The Hurricanes defeat Vegas in six for their first Stanley Cup in 20 years. Jordan Staal named the MVP, and at 37, he's the oldest winner of the Conn Smythe Trophy. World Cup, Sweden has just knocked off Tunisia 5-1. Earlier, the Ivory Coast shut out Ecuador 1-0. Baseball on ESPN Radio, the Rangers jumped on the Red Sox on the first pitch. A Wyatt Langford homer, then Kyle Higashioka broke it open in the second inning.
1: The 1-0. Higashioka hits this one high, deep to left field, and that ball is gone! Kyle Higashioka to the front row of the Monster Seats hits a three-run homer. Texas is second in the first eight batters tonight, and it's the Rangers 4 and the Red Sox nothing.
0: Boston did stay in it with two home runs from Wilson Contreras, but fell short 6-4. The Rockies scored the most runs in team history, whacking the A's 23-9. College baseball, Ole Miss's season is over, eliminated in the World Series by Troy 12-8.
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0: Sunday, June 14th, 2026. 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
1: Fox with five, gives it to Wemby. Wemby floats for three. No good with 1 second to go. It's over. At long last, for the first time in 53 years, the New York Knicks are the world champs. 53 seasons. A generational drought is over. And Jalen Brunson leads them with 45 points, embracing his assistant coach dad, Rick, in tears. Knicks 94, San Antonio 90. The Knicks are the 2026 NBA champions.
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3: 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We always do this, and it is sort of frustrating, particularly even if it's not a team that I'm a fan of, you know, like asking questions about the future. Man, we haven't even marinated 24 hours yet. Can we just enjoy it a little bit more before we start asking about what's next and what's going to happen next and how we can predict the future? But nonetheless, this is what our sports world is made up of. And the idea that the Knicks, after winning one, can they bring dynasties back to the NBA? Here's Myron Metcalf on Matt and Myron. If the Knicks can be the championship team that every dynasty hopes to become.
4: You had mid-30s LeBron, Anthony Davis in the bubble. That team's going to win a bunch of championships. Mm-hmm. Didn't happen. You had Giannis and the Bucks, young Giannis. Didn't happen. Obviously, the Warriors kind of snuck in there. They didn't win another championship after that run. The Denver Nuggets, we were sure. Jokic and Jamal Murray and Michael Porter Jr. and Aaron Gordon. That team is definitely winning multiple championships. Mike Malone got fired. They never won another championship. The Celtics. I know for a fact we did shows specifically about Jalen Brown and Jason Tatum combining to win multiple championships over the next decade. I believe Jalen Brown did an interview where he said four or five, whatever he was going to win. He might be traded in the next week all that we know. And then just last year we said, have you seen the Oklahoma City Thunder that has SGA, the MVP, now two-time MVP, built for a run, multiple championships, didn't even get to the NBA Finals. Can the Knicks be different? Can the Knicks become the dynasty that these last teams were not?
3: Look, I think in general, the answer to that question is only specific to the NBA, and specifically to the NBA, the answer is no. Here's why. It has nothing to do with who your star is. It has nothing to do with how your roster is constructed. It has nothing to do with who your coach is. It has everything to do with a league that no longer supports this sort of idea of a dynasty. Between load management, between tanking, between all these other things that go on, okay? Teams do not prepare for the postseason in the regular season anymore. They tolerate the regular season with the hopes of doing what the Knicks did. Maybe not to the level of going on the greatest postseason run of all time, but the hope is just to figure it all out by mid-April, enough to play your best basketball and go win a title. Nobody is built or constructed anymore to play an 82-game regular season and then go out and do it again in the postseason over and over. Think about, first of all, to be considered a dynasty, you have to win three in a row or three in 4 years. That's it, right? That is the bare minimum to be a dynasty. If you don't win three in a row or three in 4 years, you're not a dynasty, period. That's the reality of it. You just won a pair of whatever. You won back-to-back or 1 in 2 years, 1 in 3 years, whatever it is. Or 2 in 3 years, rather, whatever it is. But just look at the most recent, quote, dynasties in any given sport. The Warriors, okay? Their dynasty was centered around players who played every single night. Steph didn't take games off. Steph didn't play 62 games. I mean, barring an injury, but he played every night. He showed up every night. Steph, Draymond, he had KD, obviously. I mean, those guys played ball. and there weren't nights off. There weren't they did not. And the one year they didn't win it, by the way, what they do? They win 73 games. I mean, they played to win every single time out for a full 6 months, and then did it in the postseason, and there was never a doubt. The Yankees dynasties, you don't see baseball teams resting guys. You know, like it was the same core of people that were there night in, night out, every game in, game out. And that's the other thing. There's so much player movement in the NBA year in and year out that it's just hard to keep anything static long enough for it to be good. And, oh, by the way, one injury, and the Knicks were fortunate. Yes, it's the only luck you can get in the playoffs is not to have an injury. Injury luck is a big part of, or injury fortunateness, injury fortune, or lack thereof, is a big part of any title in any sport. Because whether it's a guy who got injured earlier and you're replacing him and that player plays at a high level all the way through, or it is the actual player themselves, guess what? You know, you got to be healthy in the postseason to make a big run. So I don't think the NBA anymore leads to the idea of a dynasty.
5: Yeah, it's just one, and even the business infrastructure of the league just doesn't support it anymore. You look at CBAs and you look at all the verbiage in there. I won't even talk about this Knicks team in the dynasty format. Yeah, I think that's disrespectful to them and that achievement that they just had right now. To your point, you got to win another one within a small pocket of time to even start flirting with the idea of a dynasty. And we're talking about a sport that the last three-peat was a quarter century ago, the Shaq and Kobe Lakers. We talk about 3 and 4 years, right? I don't know when we're ever going to see three straight again.
3: No.
5: Or if we will, you know, like it won't be a long time because to your point, so much has to happen. As you said, luck with injuries. You look at that Knicks team from 2025. What did them in the 2025 playoffs when they lost to Indiana in the Eastern Conference Finals? They just broke down. Remember, OG Anunoby was hurt.
3: Yep.
5: You know, Jalen Brunson was dealing with a string of injuries then. So you have to have that going for you. You got to have, you know, a lot has been made about the contract structure of Jalen Brunson within this current Knicks team right here. Like, you can't overpay for two or three guys. You mentioned it earlier in the show. That's just not how you win championships anymore. You have to fill a team out as best as humanly possible. And I just don't know how conducive this environment is to build a team that can win not just one, but two straight, 2 and 3 years. And let's not even start on three straight because that's just not going to happen anytime. Yeah. We thought the Heat were going to do it. We thought the Warriors were going to do it. It's just not how the business of basketball is set up anymore.
3: And look at the Chiefs again. Patrick Mahomes played all 16 games. Chris Jones played 14, yep. 15 games. Like, I mean, the key players in all these sports played. They used the entire regular season to prepare them for the postseason. That's not the NBA. It's just not ever going to be this league anymore. Unless the impossible happens, which is them shorten the regular season, which we know is never going to happen. So the idea that anybody is, quote, playing their best basketball heading into the playoffs. I mean, look, Jason Tatum came back to the Celtics, and look what happened to them. They fell flat. Their best player showed up, and you expected all of a sudden everything to work, and it just didn't.
5: Yeah. This is not a plug-and-play league.
3: No.
5: Like, you have to have chemistry. And to your point, Mark, like, you talk about Mahomes, you talk about Chris Jones, you talk about Travis Kelce, you talk about all these players that are on these, like, all-time great teams. They played night in and night out. You know how hard it is to keep your superstars healthy for three consecutive seasons to the point where you can make it back to the championship? It's just not going to happen because the wear and tear builds up on damn near everyone. I know LeBron made the finals 8 straight years. That's not something we'll ever see again.
3: No,
5: that's not something that
3: he's also one of one. I mean, you know,
5: exactly.
3: Jalen Brunson is an amazing player. He's not one of one.
5: Yeah,
3: in New York, he'll always be one of one. But in reality, in basketball circles, you know, he's still maybe the fifth or sixth best player in the league behind three, you know, a handful of other guys that are flat out just a better player. It's not disrespect to Jalen, but Jalen was on a good team, and keeping all those guys together and keeping them healthy for an extended period of time in this league, it feels like a near impossibility. I don't know that there's a path to it.
5: Nah, so you just got to appreciate the moment. I won't even start talking about 2027 yet for the Knicks. Let's let them enjoy the parade first. I think they deserve that.
3: No, agree. And and if you want to put together the idea of a dynasty, I mean, you know what the recipe for failure is in modern day sports? Running it back again. That never works.
5: Nope.
3: Even if you bring the entire team back, guess what everybody else did that you didn't? Got better. And you stayed the same. So that's automatically a failure. And they're going to have to be changes. It's just tough to be that good again. And oh, by the way, let's acknowledge this is the greatest postseason run we've ever seen. You think they're going to duplicate it again next year?
5: You don't catch lightning in a bottle like that
3: twice. Right, yeah, exactly. No, so, you know, now think about it too. The other key reason the Knicks stayed healthy. Six games, four games, five games. Exactly. They played very little basketball, relatively speaking, comparative to other NBA champions who had to get there. Absolutely. Never once did they have to play a game seven. Never once were they facing elimination. Forget the physical toll, the emotional toll that takes on players to get up back again, to try and raise your emotional level again, along with your physical level, to go out and play after a game seven and winning that. We see it every year, what happens. As a gambling guy, I know it. You know what you always do the team after that wins a game seven? Fade them game one next game because they just don't got the chutzpah anymore. They just expended so much emotional energy to go win a game seven and stay alive. You can't turn your body back up to that, at least not 15 players across the board to do it. It's really, really difficult. So
5: I agree.
3: They were fortunate in the sense that they swept everybody. That helps. But I don't know that you next year you're going to be able to get two sweeps out of four series. You know, you're going to play three games over the minimum. That's what the Knicks did. Three games over the minimum. That's it to win a title. So, no, I don't think the Knicks are on the verge of being a dynasty. Love for it to happen. I don't think it's a reality. Up next, we're going to hear from the champs. It's Game Night on ESPN Radio and the ESPN app.
6: Coming up on the Monday edition of Unsportsmanlike with Chris Canty, Michelle Smallman, and me, Evan Cohen. The New York Knicks win Game 5 and are NBA champions for the first time in 53 years. So...

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0: NHL. They won the 2026 Stanley Cup. It's yours, Carolina, and it's coming back to North Carolina. The Stanley Cup. We got a passenger on the plane tomorrow, and the Hurricanes are world champions.
1: Once again, Carolina atop the NHL world as they defeat the Vegas Golden Knights 4-2. 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An amazing run here by Hurricanes team, rather. Almost said Carolina Panthers. That's a football team. Nonetheless, just an incredible run by them to the title. A very dominant team all year long. Jordan Staal, who was a Conn Smythe winner, was with Emily Kaplan after the game.
2: Jordan, 17 years after you last lifted the Stanley Cup, you're a champion again. What feels different?
3: That's a lot of years. I mean, it's amazing. It's just something I've been going after ever since we got the first one. I mean, you would want to win it again and again and again. And what a feeling, what a battle the boys were grinding today. My goodness, what so many individual efforts just to keep the puck out of our net. And it was an amazing ride. And I'm just so proud of these guys.
2: What did you learn over these 17 years?
3: Perseverance, trusting God, my family. I don't want to get emotional, but those things for sure.
2: You're about to lift the Stanley Cup again. Who's the first teammate you're going to look to pass it to?
3: Oh, that's a good question. There's so many I could pass it on to. Obviously, I think Freddie's been around long enough, and he started this playoff run right, and it's too bad he had to get out of it, but I think he's going to be the first one to grab it.
1: Well, congratulations again to the Carolina Hurricanes. Second title in franchise history here, JT. And really

0: really impressive run. I mean, it was, they were fairly dominating across the board.
1: I mean, it's just, I guess that's the theme right now, especially of this month. Like, teams just going on a run that you can tell it felt bigger than the sport that it was being played. And you felt something, you know, really historic was at play. And we've been talking all show about that being the theme of this Knicks team during this postseason, right? The Carolina Panthers had an incredible run through this postseason as well. They were the number one team. They were the number one seed in the East going into the playoffs. And like what Jordan Staal did, you know, we just mentioned he's the longest serving member of that team, right? And he just won the Conn Smythe Trophy. He was the postseason MVP. So everything was lining up for them. And it's just, you know, the world was a lot different in 2006. And that's the last time they won the Stanley Cup Final, right? To see teams, you know, break droughts like that, it gives you something a little different to hold on to when these discussions about champions come up. Not saying this is the greatest Stanley Cup champion of all time, but like this story means something a little bit different. Like they waited 20 years for this and now it's here. And it wasn't by fluke. It wasn't by like, oh, if this goes a little different, maybe they don't win. No, they dominated from the moment this postseason started until they won game six tonight.
0: Well, again, just like the Knicks, three games over the minimum. Sweep, win in five, win in six. And that was over Ottawa, Philadelphia, Montreal, and Vegas. And you don't do that in the postseason without great goaltending. This is a team that went to seven overtime games of the 19 that they played. So, you know, you're in a range where you're better than 30% are games going to overtime. You need great goaltending. Brandon Bussey, Hurricanes goaltender, was with Emily Kaplan after the game as well.
2: Brandon, a year ago, if I had told you you're a Stanley Cup champion, a shutout in the clinching game, would you have believed it?
3: Yeah, probably no one, including myself. So it's special. It's been a special year. It's been an honor to do it with this group. Everybody deserves it so much. Everybody that works in the organization behind the scenes deserves it so much. It's a special day to celebrate all of us as a group and family and loved ones in town also.
2: That hug you had with Rod Brind'Amour, what'd you say?
3: I just thanked him for believing in me. You know, it's a long journey to get to the NHL. It was a little weird and kind of got thrusted in there in a way, but he believed in me. He gave me that shot, so I'll always be forever grateful.
2: On that journey, when you hit low points, what kept you going?
3: The love of the game. I love what I do for a living. Obviously now there's a little more headlines and stories, but you know, I do it for like moments like this. You know, it's special. You never know if it's going to happen. You just work hard and put your head down, and good things will happen once in a while.
2: Another special moment I witnessed, you hugging Freddie Anderson. You told me you didn't want to go in, right? You didn't want this opportunity. So what did you say to him?
3: Love him. He's the reason why we're here, right? Like, he was a workhorse. I only got, what, 3.5 games. So he honestly deserves more of the credit. I'm pumped for him. He deserves this. He's worked so hard for this and grinded for a long time, so I'm so happy.
2: And for you, Brandon Bussey is about to be a household name in America. Like, when people talk about you and your story, what do you want them to talk about?
3: Never give up. Always have fun. Keep your head down. You know, I think all kind of the cliches, but it's true, right? I didn't let anybody tell me no. If there was some adversity, I took it head on and tried to figure it out and get better from it. So that's about it.
2: And your parents, your fiance, we watched so much of them celebrating with you. What's it like to experience this with them?
3: It's going to be awesome. I'm glad you don't have any video footage of them right now.
2: None, like, zero.
3: Before game or after game four. So I'm sure they're pretty emotional right now. I love them. They're the reason why I'm here. Their support means everything.
0: Just some numbers here real quick from Bussey. Four shutouts, 7 games of 1 goal or less, 14 games of 2 goals or less throughout this postseason for Carolina. I mean, you stand on your head like that throughout the postseason, you're just going to keep your team in games and in positions to win.
1: Let me ask you something, Mark, before we get out of here on this segment. Sam Darnold won a Super Bowl. Indiana won a national championship in football. The Knicks won their first championship in 53 years. The Carolina Hurricanes won their first Stanley Cup final in 20 years. You know who the most nervous man in sports is right now? Jerry Jones. Because he has to be thinking like, wait a minute.
0: It's got
1: to
0: be our turn, right?
1: It's got. If it's not now, when is it going to be? So I'm just... Salute to the Carolina Panthers. They deserved it. They played excellent hockey all postseason. But I know Jerry Jones is sitting up in Dallas somewhere like, this has to end at some point.
0: Yeah, it's an interesting point of view. I'm starting to think now of which, you know, long shot teams or long drought teams are are likely to win this thing next. And my mind is sort of spinning. Maybe we'll have to contemplate that of teams that could end up ending their drought. So we'll try to figure that out next. But also up next, the champion is crowned. It's probably the Knicks. Game night on ESPN Radio and the ESPN app.
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0: Center.
1: I'm Marty Houseberger. Winter sports are now over. Sunday night, the NHL crown went to Carolina. The Hurricanes got 22 saves from Brandon Bussey and beat Vegas in Game 6, 3-0. Jordan Staal, at 37, is the oldest winner ever of the Conn Smythe Trophy, which goes to the MVP. Like Carolina, it's his second Stanley Cup, having won one with Pittsburgh in 2009.
2: This is something I've been going after ever since we got the first one. I mean, you would want to win it again and again and again, and what a feeling, what a battle the boys were grinding today. My goodness, what so many individual efforts just to keep the puck out of our net, and it was an amazing ride, and I'm just so proud of these guys.
1: Staal speaking with ABC's Emily Kaplan after the win. It's the first time Vegas was shut out in this year's playoffs. World Cup action tonight. Sweden beat Tunisia 5-1, and the Ivory Coast shut out Ecuador 1-0. Baseball, the Rangers jumped on the Red Sox early, but Wilson Contreras kept Boston in it at Fenway.
3: And hits this one a mile out to left field. Forget about it! His second monster shot of the night! A solo blast out to left field. Wilson Contreras with home run number 16 of the year. And the Red Sox have life here in the last of the sixth. It's Texas 6 and Boston 3, and a 392-foot home run for Wilson Contreras.
1: 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Texas holds on for a 6-4 win. Denny Hamlin passes the late Kyle Busch for sole possession of ninth on the all-time NASCAR Cup Series win list with a win at Pocono today.
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5: And the Carolina Hurricanes are the best team in the NHL. They won the 2026 Stanley Cup. It's yours, Carolina, and it's coming back to North Carolina. The Stanley Cup. We got a passenger on the plane tomorrow, and the Hurricanes are world champions.
6: 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Andy, Mark Zeno, Justin Tinsley. Does the Cup get its own seat? I think it does. But I don't know if they
7: should.
6: I don't know if they, like, it sit next to players. Does it sit first class? I mean, where does the Cup belong on the plane? There's only one person who can answer that question for us. And he joins us now, Greg Wyshynski, ESPN senior NHL writer, been covering the Cup and the Stanley Cup final the entire way. Greg, welcome. We assume that the Cup has its own seat on the plane?
8: It flies the plane. That's how important the Stanley Cup is. It will actually pilot the charter back to Raleigh. No, I mean, listen, man, everybody gets their moment with the Cup, and that's the greatest thing about this trophy. That's the greatest thing about the NHL's championship is you have this glorious physical manifestation of glory that not only do you get to hang out with after you win it here in Vegas and then on the flight home, but then you get to spend a day with it in your hometown over the summer. That's really where it kind of brings it home, that all these guys are from someplace. They're from small towns in the U.S. and Canada. Maybe they're from Long Island, like Brandon Bussey, who, by the way, told me he's a Knicks fan. So he's having a pretty good week, that Brandon Bussey, let me tell you.
6: Yeah, he is.
8: And,
6: he is.
8: It's really the great thing about hockey.
6: So let's talk about, real quick, you know, this run, because similar to the Knicks, three games over the minimum. They had two sweeps, a five-game series, and a six-game one in the final here. How dominant was this run, and where does this fit in relation to other great Stanley Cup winners?
8: Yeah, it's easily one of the most dominant runs I've ever covered. I mean, you know, they ran through some pretty good teams in the Eastern Conference in Ottawa and Philadelphia, famously had the longest break between two series in 107 years in the NHL, and then obviously did what they did against Vegas in six games. But I think run through the Eastern Conference did for them was give them rest, was give them good health, was put them in a position to do what they did tonight, where they hadn't been in that position in previous runs as a group together. You know, as the series went on, the last period of Game 5, most of Game 6, you could kind of see which team had the better rest, the better legs, the better focus, and which team had the longer run to get to the Stanley Cup final. And I think that's one of the huge reasons why the Hurricanes lifted the cup tonight.
0: Greg, I want to ask you one question about the other team in this series. Look, Vegas was up 2-1 in the series after game three, and it looked like Lord Stanley was on its way back to Sin City, but then the bottom dropped out for him. How exactly did that bottom drop out for the Vegas Golden Knights?
8: A couple of reasons. I mean, first of all, even though we only gave up two goals tonight, Carter Hart was the worst goalie in the series, maybe even more so than Freddie Anderson, who told us tonight that he actually had an injury that took him out of the series and handed the keys over to Brandon Bussey. That he simply didn't get the goaltending they needed to win this series. I think gradually injuries started to catch up with them. You know, one of the huge differences in Game 6 was the loss of William Karlsson in Game 5 in the first period on a hard check. He had a left arm injury. He was such a key player for them, not only on their penalty kill, but also playing with their leading scorer, Mitch Marner. So that was hard. But then overall, I just think Carolina made the right adjustments. I mean, I threw out a stat earlier. In the second period of the first four games of this series, the Golden Knights outscored Carolina 9-1. They were connecting these long home run passes to guys. They were scoring at will, seemingly, in the second period. In games 5 and 6, Carolina outscored them 3-0. So better adjustments from Rod Brind'Amour than John Tortorella, and at the end of the day, they lift the cup.
6: He is Greg Wyshynski, ESPN senior NHL writer, joining us here on Game Night on ESPN Radio. We spoke a moment ago about Brandon Bussey and the run he had. I mean, how good was he throughout this whole entire thing? I mean, look, he had 4 shutouts, 7 one-goal games in total, 1 goal or less, and 14 games throughout the playoffs Carolina did of 2 goals or less. Bussey was clearly a big part of that. How good was he?
8: He was great, and he saved his best for last. You know, a lot of people were asking me today, leading up to the game, what would have to happen for this series to go 7? The first thing is, obviously, if Carolina wasn't ready for the moment, the cup is in the building, they start freaking out and they start not playing the way that they need to play. Or it was Brandon Bussey melting down and having a bad game. And he did the complete opposite. He had his best game of the series, maybe of his life, in game 6 against Vegas Golden Knights. He's been lucky. You know, he's had a few pucks go off of posts. Jack Eichel had one tonight that otherwise would have been a goal. But he has also been a stabilizing factor for them in goal, just like he was in the regular season. They were more than confident in both of their goalies when he slid into the series and kind of took it over. There was no hesitation from anybody on his team. They knew that he had the stuff and the right mental mind, the mental mindset to win the cup.
0: So we hear a lot of talk about Jalen Brunson's role on the Knicks and how it's instantly legendary. I want to ask you this. What did this postseason run mean for Jordan Staal's legacy?
8: Oh, my God. You know, people will forever remember this run because it showed both sides of this guy's game. You know, for years and years and years, he's been considered one of the best defensive centers in all of the NHL. Never won the award for best defensive forward. That might be a symptom of playing in Carolina, but was always considered to be great on faceoffs, a shutdown guy. And he did that through these four rounds of the playoffs. But there wasn't enough respect put on to all the other things he does, whether it's playing on the power play, whether it's being a leader behind the scenes as the team captain. You ask anybody in that room what this guy does by leading by example, and they all say basically he's the sun and they all kind of revolve around him. But then the offense is the reason he won the Conn Smythe for playoff MVP tonight. You know, 6 goals in the first 5 games of the Stanley Cup final that tied a record. I think he's only the 4th guy to ever score in 5 straight games in the Stanley Cup final. He flexed offensively in a way that I think a lot of people never gave him credit for. And at the end of the day, he takes home the playoff MVP in a pretty tight race. A lot of people, listen, I was a voter, boys. I didn't vote for him. I voted for Taylor Hall. I think there was a lot of people voting for different people. But at the end of the day, he had the numbers and he takes home the MVP.
6: He's Greg Wyshynski, ESPN senior NHL writer, joining us. Some final thoughts here as we cap off the Stanley Cup final. Carolina Hurricanes win over the Vegas Golden Knights 4-2. Rod Brind'Amour, the last time they hoisted a cup was on the ice wearing a jersey for the Carolina Hurricanes. And now he is the head coach of this team. Off the top of your head, I don't know if that's ever happened before, where a guy won a cup with a team and then coached a team to a cup. But what has he meant to this team overall in this franchise?
8: Well, I got a story up on ESPN.com right now about Rod and about the general manager of the Hurricanes, this guy Eric Tolsky, who, by the way, was a nanotechnology scientist about 10 years ago before becoming an NHL general manager, which is kind of nuts to think about. Wow. But I mentioned in that story that Brind'Amour is only the seventh guy in NHL history to win a cup as a player and as a coach for the same franchise, and it hasn't been done since the 1950s when we only had six teams in the league. You know, he's gotten a lot of criticism through the years about the system that he plays. It's too defensive. It doesn't create enough offense to break through the conference and play for a Stanley Cup. One, I think, you know, some of those criticisms were valid, but I think he also didn't get the credit he deserved as a tactical coach. And two, I think they just needed better offensive players to make the system work. And they went out and got Taylor Hall. They went out and got Nick Ehlers and Logan Stankoven and all these guys that are at the top of their scoring leaderboard during this cup run. I think his system works. He just needed the horses to make it work.
6: He is Greg Rushinsky, ESPN senior NHL writer. Thanks so much for the time tonight. Maybe you'll get a chance to drink at a Lord Stanley's Cup.
8: Boys, I can't even tell you what's going to happen in Las Vegas tonight with a bunch of writers that are now off this series and off the clock for a little bit.
0: We might put
8: the Hurricanes to shame. I don't know. Possibly.
6: I'm curious, you know, how long are the Hurricanes going to stay in Vegas?
8: That's a great question. I don't know the answer quite yet. I know it's going to be a while. I did cover the Cup Final when the Washington Capitals won the Cup here in Vegas. And there were, like, you know, shots of Alex Ovechkin with the cup near the Bellagio fountains the next day. So who even knows what kind of tour they're going to give this thing for Las Vegas.
6: It should be fun to watch, to say the least. All right, great stuff, Greg. Thanks so much for the time. We appreciate it.
8: Anytime. Thanks for having me.
6: I mean, it's got to be pretty cool to walk through your hometown with a cup. I mean, like, theoretically, JT is going home for the weekend. Or for 24 hours. Where's the first place you're taking the cup?
0: Oh, man. I grew up in a small town in Virginia. One of the most popping spots. You're going to laugh. It's the Applebee's in Colonial Heights. It's always rocking. The TVs are always on. I'm taking, I don't know, the Lombardi Trophy to right. Applebee's in Colonial Heights, Virginia. And we are partying all night. And I know the bartender's there as well. So, yeah, we're definitely having a great time.
6: Yeah, you know, it's funny you say that because, like, I'm thinking, like, either the local pizza place by my house growing up on Long Island or, like, the diner. You know? Simple. Like, yeah. It doesn't have to be extravagant. I think you just go, you keep it simple and sweet and it's done and it's over and then you move on with it. But I don't, you know, some people have parades and things of that nature. I probably just, you know, go around town with it and show it off to everybody.
0: Taking it to Applebee's. 2 for $20 for everybody.
6: Are you pouring your drink in the top of the cup to drink out of it?
0: Absolutely.
6: There you go.
0: Absolutely.
6: Only way to do
0: it. Keep that glass. I got my own.
6: All right. Yeah, that's right. You get free refills. Just pour it straight into the cup. Right? 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

0: Bucks are open for business on trade calls and offers for Giannis Antetokounmpo.
1: I'm told nothing has changed, so now the conversation will turn to where does he want to be long-term?
2: There's going
1: to
2: be a lot of people in the running, but you got to have another star there and some shooting around him.

0: ESPN app, Sirius XM, Channel 80. Mark Zeno with Justin Tinsley, JT in the house, presented by Progressive Insurance. We talked a little while ago about the idea of building a dynasty for the Knicks. And I said one of the worst things you can do in sports, in today's modern sports, is run it back. Because nothing ever works the same twice in a row in sports anymore. And the idea that you're going to be equally as good while everybody else gets better and you've done nothing to improve is sort of flawed logic. So the idea that Giannis is available to a team out there is one of those things that is appetizing to a lot of teams, including the Knicks, who if they had come up short this year, you might have felt like would have went all in to go get Giannis. But now that they've won it all, it certainly changes the game for him. Here's Ryan Hollins, 10-year NBA veteran on ESPN primetime. Knicks trading for Cat, or trading Cat for Giannis, rather, not completely out of the question.
1: Giannis Antetokounmpo is going to be that next big piece. Now, intriguingly, we haven't seen it, but if you're the New York Knicks and you won a championship and you can recognize you don't have necessarily enough talent, I don't think that the Karl Anthony Towns for Giannis Antetokounmpo is absolutely dead, my man.
0: Well, being that I said staying exactly the same is a recipe for disaster, Giannis is considerably an upgrade from pretty much everybody.
2: I mean, yeah, this is now, obviously the Knicks are the big story in the NBA, but the most pressing issue in the NBA now is where does Giannis end up? And make no mistake, unless he ends up on the Knicks, this is a trade that is made with the sole intention of beating the Knicks. Because now the Knicks, they've got the target on their back. For the last 53 years, before last night, they've been chasing that target. Now they are the target. But here's the thing, and you mentioned this earlier when we were talking about dynasties and things of that nature. Of course you want Giannis on your team. This is a guy that he is one of the few players in the league that is an instant needle mover. He is an instant change agent, when healthy, of course. But you cannot gut your team to get Giannis. Because I think in this NBA, if you gut your team for a superstar, you're going to end up in the same position that caused you to go get him in the first place. You're going to have depth. You're going to have shooting around him. You're going to have another star caliber player. And that's a hard thing to do, to try to check off all of those boxes, even when it comes to a player like Giannis Antetokounmpo. Now, I do think, I do believe the Bucks and Jimmy Haslam when they say they want to get this done before the draft. Not before free agency starts on what, July 1st or anything like that. They want to get this done before the draft because the most important thing, I think, for them is going to be draft compensation, which is why we hear a lot about a possible third team being involved in the trade for Giannis, because you don't necessarily want to gut your team to get him. So you want to try to have as many parties involved as possible. But this is the most fascinating topic in the NBA now, because we've all been waiting for a resolution. It feels like this is the longest breakup in recorded history. And dear God, Mark, I hope we're nearing the end.
0: Yeah, I mean, I do too. The problem here is the emotional tie and how the fan base is going to react. I mean, for lack of a better way to phrase it, the body isn't even cold yet, and we're having conversations about shipping off a key part of this title run for granted a better player. I don't think anybody's going to deny that Giannis is a better player than Cat. No one's going to say otherwise. But you have to really continue to feel like, how do you say goodbye to a guy and ship him off like he's yesterday's trash, as if he didn't mean anything to you within 2 months of... Yeah.
2: Yeah, a key player. On many nights, the second best player on that Knicks team. You know, and he had a fascinating postseason run. Yes, it's Karl Anthony Towns, and the foul trouble is maddening to watch in real time. But when he was on, what he did in that series against Philadelphia was a true masterclass, not just from a scoring perspective, but from a playmaking perspective. So to potentially trade someone like him after a moment like this, the Knicks are going to have to make sure that this is the right moment at the right time, because it is going to be a hard sell for the fan base, even if you are getting a Giannis in return. There's a lot of emotional connectivity to this team within that fan base and within that city right now. But again, it just goes back to your ultimate point, Mark. Like, you can't run it back. There's going to have to be some change within this organization. And again, I'm not guaranteeing that the Knicks will trade for Giannis. I do think Giannis, he's going to stay in the Eastern Conference when it happens. I think Boston makes a lot of sense if they can swap Giannis for Jaylen Brown and, you know, add a third team involved in there. But you're making this move if you're the Knicks because you want to try to win it all again next year. You're making this move for any other team to beat the Knicks. So regardless of what you're talking about, the Knicks will be involved in these trade discussions, whether they're an active trade partner or an active enemy that this other team is trying to take down.
0: Yeah, I mean, is there a world where the Knicks are just part of this whole conversation to drive the price up, to make other teams have to come to the table with more and make it interesting, you know, for Milwaukee to continue to evaluate options of what is best for them, what they're going to get out of it, and how this all works? I mean, it's hard. The carrot that is Giannis Antetokounmpo would make any GM pick up the phone.
2: For sure.
0: And the Knicks should be no different. Now, again, if you want to talk about the Knicks becoming a dynasty, this is a huge upgrade.
2: Yeah.
0: Sad as it may be to say goodbye to Karl Anthony Towns for what he has meant to this team and this franchise and bringing their first title in over 50 years, well, you know, I don't know that there is a world where it's not that difficult to say goodbye to him. It just feels like it's one of those things that they're not in the mood to do right now.
2: Yeah, I, for the record, I don't have the Knicks as my early favorite in the Giannis sweepstakes, but we know how unpredictable these type of things are, especially when you're dealing with a player of Giannis's caliber. But to Karl Anthony Towns, if you're listening to this right now, and please enjoy your championship, my brother. I'm not trying to ship you out of town before you even get to the parade, but I do think this Giannis situation will come to a head within the next week, just because it makes the most sense business-wise. But what the hell do I know, right?
0: I just want to enjoy this whole thing first before I think about how that we're going to win it next year.
2: You should.
0: You know, like, it doesn't have to. We don't always have to go down this road to try to figure out how to win next year's title when we haven't finished celebrating this year's title. So we can put all this on pause as Knicks fans for a little bit, and we can handle the rest of this stuff post-draft and the offseason. But it certainly is worth asking the question at this point in time, and we're all wondering where Giannis is going to land going forward. So that said, Knicks are on top, baby. It feels really good. It's been a real long time. It's been great spending time with you this evening. We'll continue to celebrate the Knicks going forward. Up next, SportsCenter all night with Jay Reynolds. 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
4: The Hurricanes go for their first Stanley Cup win in 20 years in Game 6 against the Knights.
5: Gets his head, scores! Taylor Hall gets Carolina on the board! He got loose, and the man leads the Canes in points, puts Carolina in the lead. It's 1-0.
4: You're not dreaming, Knicks fans. Oh, it's real.
6: It's been 15 years since any of the four major sports in New York has won a championship. First and foremost, to end that drought, that's special. Second of all, I think there's something about this team that the city gathered around.
4: Putting up football scores on the diamond.
7: Swinging a drive to left. There's number 20. Way out of here. Touch them all time. Hunter Goodman, his second homer of the day.
4: The group stage rolls on at the World Cup.
8: Everybody was surprised because we were looking at a team what was not playing the best game or the best football before that start into this World Cup.
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9: Horak pulls it down the line. That is fair into the corner. Nelson scores. Darnell gets the windmill. Troy leads in Omaha.
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10: Another night, another champion crowned. 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NBA season ended Saturday, and the Knicks closed out the final series in 5. Sunday, Carolina Hurricanes went into Game 6 of the Stanley Cup Final with a chance to skate the cup. They went into Las Vegas with a 3-2 series lead and would also jump out with the lead in this one.
5: Here's a chance for Hall. Breaks in. Gets his head. He scores! Taylor Hall gets Carolina on the board. He got loose. And the man leads the Canes in points. Puts Carolina in the lead. It's 1-0.
10: That goal about 4 minutes into the game. And it was the only goal in the first period. Then came the second.
5: Stankoven shot. Save Hart. Second chance for Stankoven. Save Hart. Now they wake up the score! Jackson Blake in the slot. And it's 2-0. Carolina. Oh, Blake having a great postseason. And puts the Canes up to a large 2-0 lead. 6:29 left in the second.
11: Unleash the hounds.
10: It was 1-0 after one. 2-0 after two. And that trend could continue in the third.
5: Net still empty for Vegas. And now here's a turnover. A chance for Ehlers. Bingo! 3-0 Carolina. And you can start to polish the Stanley Cup. The Canes right now are 68 seconds away from winning their second NHL title.
10: And 68 seconds later,
5: and the Carolina Hurricanes are the best team in the NHL. They won the 2026 Stanley Cup. It's yours, Carolina, and it's coming back to North Carolina. The Stanley Cup. We got a passenger on the plane tomorrow, and the Hurricanes are world champions.
10: 99-9, the fan, Hurricanes. The 3-0 shutout, they take the series in 6, second Stanley Cup championship in franchise history. Hurricanes 8-1 this postseason on the road. They lost Game 3 at Vegas. They get the victory and close out the Stanley Cup on the road with the 3-0 shutout. ESPN analyst PK Subban.
12: Rod Brindamore's not going to get enough credit for where this team is. the grind from the very beginning when he got to Carolina, everything changed there. They became a contending team under his watch and his tutelage, not just by the personnel and the players that they brought in, but what he taught them day to day. To me, the Carolina Hurricanes now represent the National Hockey League. They embody the definition of what team is. To win the Stanley Cup, it's a full team effort. Everybody was involved. They surprised me. They shocked a lot of people. But more importantly, they're very, very well deserving of this. They deserve it.
10: Overall, Carolina 16-3 on the postseason, second to win the Stanley Cup in fewer than 20 playoff games since the league went to four rounds of best of seven in 1987. The other team to do it was the Oilers in 1988. ESPN's Greg Wojcinski.
13: What that run through the Eastern Conference did for them was give them rest, was give them good health, was put them in a position to do what they did tonight, where they hadn't been in that position in previous runs as a group together. You know, as the series went on, the last period of game five, most of game six, you could kind of see which team had the better rest, the better legs, the better focus, and which team had had the longer run to get to the Stanley Cup final. And I think that's one of the huge reasons why the Hurricanes lifted the cup tonight.
14: Greg, I want to ask you one question about the other team in this series. Look, Vegas was up 2-1 in the series after game three, and it looked like Lord Stanley was on its way back to Sin City, but then the bottom dropped out for him. How exactly did that bottom drop out for the Vegas Golden Knights?
13: A couple of reasons. I mean, first of all, even though we only gave up two goals tonight, Carter Hart was the worst goalie in the series, maybe even more so than Freddie Anderson, who told us tonight that he actually had an injury that took him out of the series and handed the keys over to Brandon Bussey. They simply didn't get the goaltending they needed to win this series. I think gradually injuries started to catch up with them. You know, one of the huge differences in game six was the loss of William Karlsson in game five in the first period on a hard check. He had a left arm injury. He was such a key player for them, not only on their penalty kill, but also playing with their leading scorer, Mitch Marner. So that was hard. But then overall, I just think Carolina made the right adjustments.
10: Hurricanes outscoring the opponents 17-7 in five-on-five situations this postseason. They're the first team since the Oilers in 1984 to win the cup using two different starting goaltenders in the final. Jordan Staal gets his second Stanley Cup win after winning the first as a 20-year-old with the Penguins in 2009. He spoke with our Emily Kaplan.
15: Jordan, 17 years after you last lifted the Stanley Cup, you're a champion again. What feels different?
16: Oh, that's a lot of years. I mean, it's amazing. This is something I've been going after ever since we got the first one. I mean, you would want to win it again and again and again. And what a feeling, what a battle the boys were grinding today. My goodness, what so many individual efforts just to keep the puck out of our net. And it was an amazing ride. And I'm just so proud of these guys.
15: What did you learn over these 17 years?
16: Perseverance, trusting God, my family. I don't want to get emotional, but those things for sure.
15: You're about to lift the Stanley Cup again. Who's the first teammate you're going to look to pass it to?
16: Oh, that's a good question. There's so many I could pass it on to. Obviously, I think Freddie's been around long enough, and he started this playoff run right, and it's too bad he had to get out of it, but I think he's going to be the first one to grab it.
10: Jordan Staal also winning the Conn Smythe as the playoff MVP. 8 goals, 4 assists, scoring in each of the first 5 Cup final games played in. First time that's happened. ESPN analyst TJ Oshie. Says it was memorable for Jordan Staal. Vegas coach John Tortorella on the losing end of this one.
17: I thought their goaltender was really good tonight. Since he came in, he's been very good. We've had opportunities tonight to get it close. I thought Carter gave us a chance, had a good game. Lost our special teams a little bit a couple of games ago. I thought it came back tonight. I thought two out of the three power plays, we had multiple opportunities. It's a good hockey team. It's a well-coached team. It's a team that checks. Their goalie gives them a really good opportunity in the second part of the series to give them the opportunity to win a Stanley Cup. I'm not going to take anything away from Carolina. That's a good club and tremendous amount of respect for Roddy and his staff. But we put some good minutes in too, and we couldn't find our way. They did. As I've always said, it's a find a way league. But all the games were close. And it's just try to find a way. They did tonight. They beat us.
10: Rod Brendamore As mentioned there, seventh person in NHL history to win the Stanley Cup with the same franchise as a player and as a coach. Golden Knights' second series loss in franchise history in Stanley Cup finals. Golden Knights have lost all three series in their history when trailing 3-2. But it's the Carolina Hurricanes who raised the cup. Jordan Staal winning the Conn Smythe.
18: I think it's unbelievable, and it goes to show that it's not just offense that can win the Conn Smythe. It goes to your best player. If you would go back to any series and you go through the interviews and look at Rod Brind'Amour, anytime he talks about Jordan Staal, he talks about how he's the heartbeat of the team. He's carrying the team through the ups and downs. That's one guy that everyone on that team can look for to lead them and get them out of some of those lulls and make sure everyone knows what Carolina Hurricanes hockey is all about. So I'm so happy for Jordan Staal to win that award, the Conn Smythe. I think he's very deserving of it and definitely was my pick.
10: Staal raising another cup after doing it 17 years ago, setting a record for longest gap for a player between cup wins. Chris Chelios had the previous record of 16 years. Canadiens in 86, Red Wings in 2002. SportsCenter All Night, ESPN Radio.
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20: 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I don't know how long it's been since that final buzzer went off, but I still don't believe it.
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10: Carolina is celebrating a Stanley Cup championship. New York City is celebrating an NBA title for the first time in more than five decades. You heard the NBA playoffs right here on ESPN Radio, presented by Gusto. Knicks riding the back of Jalen Brunson, named Finals MVP. Brunson, son of former NBA guard Rick Brunson. Our Mark Kestisher called the games here for the NBA on ESPN Radio.
26: It's not like Jalen was a child prodigy. You know, Rick worked him hard. And, you know, Jalen's not the most athletic guy, but man, is he smart. And man, is his footwork amazing. And all those years, it's not for everyone. You know, we see it all the time. Sports burnout, you know, especially when you have a parent who was a professional player. And, you know, Jalen didn't get tremendous size, but his game, he stuck with it. You know, he didn't go in the first round, even after being the National College Player of the Year and two championships at Villanova. And, you know, worked his way to the Knicks, took less money with New York, and they built the right pieces around him. And when they were teetering, and they teetered a lot in this series, in the fourth quarter, Jalen Brunson comes in. I think they were down 9 with about 8 minutes to play in the game. And then he runs off 13 straight points. And the one you'll remember is the drive by Wembanyama and just beating that long arm for a bucket.
10: In the end, MVP hardware for Brunson, and ESPN analyst Tom Crean says, well-earned.
27: Oh, that's right there. And when you mentioned Dwayne, you start thinking about game 3 of that Dallas series and how he just played in the second half. And that's really what Jalen Brunson did. The game eased up as time went on, and it was so much of a fight, a physical fight, and it was so hard to get any type of space to get open. And San Antonio was doing such a good job of keeping the Knicks at bay. You know, the switching was good, all those types of things. But Jalen just kept probing. He kept attacking. He was phenomenal in the paint. He was excellent at getting to the layup. I mean, it was both sides. He was excellent there. Three-point shots. I think it was incredible because there were so many clutch plays at different times, but he never stopped being on the attack, even when they were down and fighting. There weren't forces. I thought it was incredible.
10: And it's a title for New York. They'll celebrate in the city on Thursday. But now, given that we're heading into the heart of summer, the spotlight, one of those hot footlights from Broadway, perhaps, may be heating up. ESPN baseball insider Jeff Passan.
28: I think we have to recognize that for all of the money that is spent by New York sports teams, and this applies mostly to baseball because there's no cap in baseball, but for all of the money, for all of the stars they have, like, New York's been going through a drought recently when it comes to championships. I mean, the Mets, never. Yankees haven't won since 2009. Mets haven't won since 1986. You know, we can go on. I don't even want to talk about the Jets, Giants, Rangers. Like, it's been a disaster there. So I wanted to see what it was like when someone becomes king of New York. And maybe Jalen Brunson had that title already, but honestly, all I could think about during that time was, man, is the pressure now cranked up on Aaron Judge and Juan Soto or what? Because New York has been starving for a baseball championship, and it's been coming up on now 2 decades since it's had one.
0: It's crazy, and it kind of lead me to what I was thinking about. The Yankees have been surviving without Aaron Judge and maybe even thriving without him. Yeah. How have they looked without him? What are the prospects for him coming back and maybe reinvigorating that offense when he is healthy?
28: It hasn't been all that bad, honestly. And that doesn't surprise me, because Aaron Judge, before he went on the injured list, wasn't exactly the Aaron Judge we've all come to expect. He was still the Yankees' second-best hitter behind Ben Rice, but we've seen others step up. And Trent Grisham, who got off to an awful start this year, has been hitting more and more lately. Paul Goldschmidt's been one of the most pleasant surprises in baseball. Cody Bellinger, one of the most underappreciated guys out there. And even with Ben Rice struggling over the last week, the Yankees have looked fine, but let's not forget, guys, the Yankees look fine because their pitching is awesome and because Cam Schlittler is the man and because Gerrit Cole is back and Carlos Rodon is back and, you know, Ryan Weathers has had some struggles lately, but Will Warren has been great all season long. Like, they've just got tons of pitching depth and enough bullpen with David Bednar and Fernando Cruz and Tim Hill.

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1: 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North Carolina moving within a win of the championship series.
2: 1-2. This one is towards the gap in right center, and it is down. Schoenfeld couldn't get there. French is going to come in. Rounding and coming in is Schaffner. That's a triple. It's Carolina by two. And Gallagher comes through again. And that is right on the corner. He does shut the door. And Carolina wins 5-2 and improves to 2-0

0: North Carolina with the 5-2 win over West Virginia. Second time in 13 trips to the World Series that the Tar Heels have won their first two games. 35th time this season they've held their opponent to three runs or fewer. Gavin Gallagher, the go-ahead two-run triple that you heard in the seventh inning, spoke with our Chris Budden.
1: Gavin, congratulations. Before we get to your hit in the seventh, what's it like standing in the dugout, sitting there with a couple men out and watching Glauber work?
2: I mean, it's awesome. He's on the mound. We just got to have his back, make routine plays, because he really handles the rest.
1: We talked about this a couple years ago. You don't get any hits. Now, twice, the go-ahead runs. What do you feel like is the difference in you this year?
2: Just trying to, you know, really commit to it. I've been here before. I have a little bit of experience now. Just really try to slow the game down and just try to treat it like any other at-bat.
1: With that said, how much more are you enjoying yourself?
2: Oh, it's awesome. I mean, we lost this game last time we were here. Being 2-0 in Omaha is really no better place to be, and just try to carry this momentum with us.
0: They got one more win. They are into the championship series. West Virginia, meanwhile, allowing three unearned runs in the seventh inning on a couple of infield errors. They had gone four straight games without committing an error. West Virginia will face Troy in an elimination game on Tuesday because of the game on Sunday between Troy and Ole Miss.
3: Zach Crotchfeldt deals the 2-2. Got him swinging! Troy wins for the first time ever in Omaha.
0: And Troy advances to that matchup on Tuesday. Now, Monday, there's a matchup between Alabama and Texas, another between Georgia and Oklahoma. The Alabama-Texas matchup, an elimination game. ESPN analyst David DeLucci.
4: I'm going to say Aiden Robbins. And remember, last night, the 1-4 hitters for Texas were 0-15. So this is a guy that throughout the course of the season has a batting average of .336, 24 home runs, tremendous power. But the leadership that he carries with him, the team follows. So I look for him to have a big game. And if he does, it will settle the nerves that the rest of the squad may have.
5: How about Alabama? Is it somebody that's got to get these bats going? They've gone silent.
4: Well, there is a superstar named Justin LeBron who is projected to be a top first-round draft pick, and I think he's going to have to step up for Bama. 5-tool player, can play defense with the best of them in the country. Batting average only .277, but 16 home runs. He's electric when he's on fire, and this is the leader offensively on this ball club. Now, they've got Brady Neal, and they've got Bryce Fowler, and they've got a bunch of other guys that contribute really well, but this is the guy right here that needs to step up on the stage.
0: SEC matchup as teams trying to have their backs against the wall facing elimination. See who comes out of the elimination game on ESPN on Monday. SportsCenter All Night, ESPN Radio. Golden Knights were giving up goals in Vegas on Sunday. A's were giving up runs to Colorado.
6: Swinging a drive to left. There's number 20. Way out of here. Touch him all time. Hunter Goodman, his second homer of the day. And the Rockies are back up by 3 at 9-6.
0: 850 KOA. Rockies wind up putting up 23 runs. A 23-9 win over the A's. Teams combining for 32 runs and 39 hits. Most in a game this season. This one played in Las Vegas. 23 runs for Colorado. That's a franchise record. On 24 hits, that's a season high. 23 runs tied for the second most by a team that entered the day with the outright worst record in baseball since 1900. Rockies had three players with at least four RBI. As for the Athletics, most runs they've allowed in a game since 1955 when they allowed 29 against the White Sox. They allowed 23 on Sunday. Yankees and Blue Jays going at it.
7: 3-2. Driven deep to right field. There it goes! See ya! A long home run for Ben Rice. And the Yankees lead 5-3. Oh, what a shot! High fly ball off the bat of Caballero. Straw back on the track at the wall. See ya! A long home run for Caballero. A three-run blast. And the Yankees lead 8-3.
0: Michael Kay on the YES Network. 8-3 the final. Yankees scoring 5 in the ninth to break a 3-3 tie. They're 6-1 in their last 7. They put up 8 runs in the win. Mets also score 8, an 8-1 win over the Braves. Mets' second straight series win against Atlanta. Speaking of New York, how about a repeat? That's next. 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
1: We have North Carolina a win away from the College World Series in Omaha. Colorado Rockies put up 23 runs on the Athletics. And speaking of teams losing in Vegas, the cup is hoisted at the end of Game 6.
2: And the Carolina Hurricanes are the best team in the NHL. They won the 2026 Stanley Cup. It's yours, Carolina, and it's coming back to North Carolina. The Stanley Cup. We got a passenger on the plane tomorrow, and the Hurricanes are world champions.
1: 99.9 The Fan. It's a 3-0 shutout win in Vegas as Carolina gets its second Stanley Cup championship, the other one coming in 2006. Rob Brind'Amour, seventh person in NHL history to win the cup with the same franchise as a player and a coach. Our Emily Kaplan caught up with him.
3: You've now won as a player and a coach. How does it compare emotionally?
4: I don't know. I don't even know what to say right now. I'm so happy for these guys. You know, I wanted it as a player. I really wanted it, but I wanted it for these guys as a coach because it just means so much. And to see how happy they are. I mean, I'm an old guy now, but I had my one. Trust me, I'm glad we got another one, but it's for these guys. This is what it's all about.
3: For years, you guys were knocking on the door. And there were people in the league that said your style might never win a Stanley Cup. What does this prove?
4: Well, exactly. Like, it's sticking with it. We knew what we had here, and I did for sure, and the guys believed in it. That's the thing. It's all about leadership. I'm so happy for Jordan Staal. People got to see what I've known for forever, what kind of player he is, what kind of leader he is. And, I mean, here we go. He's finally rewarded.
3: When that clock finally hit zero, I know you had them playing till the end. What were you feeling?
4: Well, the empty netter, right? That's just like, holy mackerel, this is going to happen. Because, I mean, we were in it a little bit at the end. Obviously, we made huge saves, busts. It's such a great story with this team. I mean, you dig into it, it's amazing. And I'm just really proud.
3: Emotions? Like, who are you thinking of? What are you feeling?
4: Well, there's so many. You can't even put it into words. I was thinking about my dad, who passed away a few years ago. He would love to have been here. My mom's at home. She couldn't make it. She was under the weather. Like, but my kids are here. You know, it's come full circle, and I'm overwhelmed, to be honest.
3: When you talk about a team, Jordan Staal handing it to Freddie Anderson first, what does that mean?
4: Well, Freddie battled, right, and then he got a little nicked up, wasn't 100%. And I felt for him, but he got us here. And then Buss took over. I mean, this is a team. And that's the thing I love about it. It's not about one player. And hockey is that, right? Hockey is a team sport. It's the ultimate team sport. And, yeah, it's nice to have those super players, but we got them in different ways, and it showed.
1: Hurricanes close out the series in 6. Jordan Staal, second Stanley Cup win. Just like Rob Brind'Amour. Brind'Amour getting one as a player and a coach. Jordan Staal getting one as a player after winning his first as a 20-year-old with the Penguins in 2009, he wins the Conn Smythe with 8 goals and 4 assists. ESPN analyst CJ Oshie.
5: Jordan Staal is so hard to play against. I had to take faceoffs on the power play, and it was always against Jordan Staal when we played Carolina. He is so difficult to get off his game. He plays every night like it's his last. What a phenomenal leader. And when you win a cup early, I would imagine you probably feel like it's going to happen a lot. Like, you're going to get a lot of kicks at the can. It's not always like that. Winning a Stanley Cup is so incredibly hard. And I'm super happy for Jordan to battle his way back at age 37 and lead this team. Maybe not on the score sheet, but definitely in goals and the inspirational leader. The guy in the locker room, the guy that always does his job. Jordan Staal is that guy for the Carolina Hurricanes.
6: They were a bridesmaid and never a bride for the longest time. Had lost in the Eastern Conference Finals 2 out of 3 years. They finally get over the hump and into the finals. And then they mess around and win it. What changed for this team this year?
5: I think Carolina does such a good job, and Rod Brind'Amour does such a good job of getting his players to buy in and have a belief in the system that they play. It's a very smothering system. It takes a ton of work. And in years past, what I don't think they necessarily had was that secondary scoring. And in this playoffs, their secondary scoring was actually their primary. Their second line, Stankoven, Blake, and Taylor Hall, were phenomenal. They led the team on offense. And even tonight, you see how gritty these guys are, how hard they work to create offense. They had two of the goals tonight. So I think they just had that buy-in, plus the secondary scoring, and everyone was on board. From the goaltenders all the way through the D to the forwards, everyone was bought in. Everyone was doing their job and picking guys up when they made mistakes. What a phenomenal postseason by the Carolina Hurricanes.
7: You started off that talking about Rod Brind'Amour. Guy won the cup as a player and now as a coach. What has he meant to that entire organization?
5: Gosh, I don't know if that's ever been done before. I imagine there's got to be a statue going up or something for Rod the Bod, hopefully with his shirt off because he's ripped. But, what a phenomenal coach. He's one of those guys, as an opponent, you see him and the way he talks to his players, the emotion he coaches with behind the bench. I played with some guys that played against him, and the emotion and the physicality that he played with on the ice, looks like he brought that behind the bench. And he gets his guys to buy in. So whatever he's selling, the players are buying. And he did a phenomenal job. I can't imagine the emotions he's going through now as a coach, having one as a player. I can't imagine how proud he is of his guys.
1: Rod Brind'Amour, first since Toe Blake with the Canadiens in 1956 to win the cup with the same franchise as a player and a coach. SportsCenter All Night, ESPN Radio.
2: 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Your long, long wait has ended.
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9: 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I've been waiting for this.
2: Go ahead and cry. After 53 years, the Knicks are finally NBA champions once again.
10: And it's been so painful. I'm trying not to cry here, but like, I don't know, man. I'm holding back tears here.
11: Dude, this is why sports is wonderful. This is why it's great to be a New Yorker, dude.
1: A lot of comeback victories in this postseason, but the Knicks ran off one of the most dominant playoff runs in history when they clinched the 94-90 win over the Spurs to close out the series in Game 5 and win the Larry O'Brien Saturday night. Their coach, Mike Brown, hired last summer after the Knicks interviewed a number of other coaches and tried and were denied in some cases after firing Tom Thibodeau. Mike Brown stayed the course during the whole process, became the head coach, won the championship. Alan Hahn from 880 ESPN New York.
12: Mike Brown's adjustments and Chris Gent at what they did, Brendan O'Connor, these guys were elite when it comes to in-game adjustments. All right, what's Mitch Johnson doing with us this game? Okay, I see what he's doing. Okay, now we're going to do this. And all of a sudden, it flips the game. So that's in-game stuff. But what you're talking about is also a coach who took over a team that was kind of ready-made, that thought they should have been in the finals last year. And he said, I've got ideas that I think can make us better. And then as he learned, the veteran team's like, listen, let's not change too much. We're not comfortable with this. And rather than be forceful, Mike Brown listened to his veterans. And instead of forcing his will and turning it into you do what I say, it became a collaborative thing that doesn't always work because you don't always want to give the players all the power. But he was smart enough to understand, I need to listen. And they need to listen to me. And a mutual respect was born.
1: Knicks captured their first title in more than five decades. Obviously emotional for New York City. Chris Carlin from 880 ESPN New York.
13: I just marvel at what the run has meant to the city. And I know you guys have probably heard other people say this, but the Knicks unite New York unlike any other sports team there is here. Because of the simple fact that everybody roots for the Knicks. No offense to the Nets, but the Nets didn't sell out a finals game. It cost $11,000 to get in the other night for game 4. And the Nets, when they had the finals 20 years ago, couldn't sell out a finals game in New Jersey. So, I mean, that tells you where they are. I would just say that those kind of scenes that you see in the streets last night don't happen in New York. They don't happen for championship teams in New York. They didn't happen with the Giants. They didn't happen with the Yankees. All those years in the 90s and in 2009, they didn't happen with anybody else. This is the team that happens with because it does unite the city more than any other sports team there is.
1: New York will celebrate this week, parade on Thursday. They're celebrating, certainly planning for the future. Of course, they want another one next year. Can it happen? Earlier on ESPN Radio, our Justin Tinsley and Mark Zeno.
14: You know how hard it is to keep your superstars healthy for 3 consecutive seasons to the point where you can make it back to the championship? It's just not going to happen because the wear and tear builds up on damn near everyone. I know LeBron made the finals 8 straight years. That's not something we'll ever see again.
15: No,
14: that's not something that
15: he's
14: will
15: also
14: be
15: one of one. I mean, you know,
14: exactly.
15: Jalen Brunson is an amazing player. He's not one of one. In New York, he'll always be one of one. But in reality, in basketball circles, you know, he's still maybe the fifth or sixth best player in the league behind a handful of other guys that are flat out just a better player. It's not disrespect to Jalen, but Jalen was on a good team, and keeping all those guys together and keeping them healthy for an extended period of time in this league, it feels like a near impossibility. It just, I don't know that there's a path to it. You know what the recipe for failure is in modern day sports? Running it back again. That never works.
14: Nope.
15: Even if you bring the entire team back, guess what everybody else did that you didn't? Got better, and you stayed the same. So that's automatically a failure. And there are going to have to be changes. It's just tough to be that good again. And oh, by the way, let's acknowledge this is the greatest postseason run we've ever seen. You think they're going to duplicate it again next year?
14: You don't catch lightning in a bottle like that
15: twice. Right, yeah, exactly. No, so I don't know that you next year you're going to be able to get 2 sweeps out of 4 series. You know, you're going to play 3 games over the minimum. That's what the Knicks did. 3 games over the minimum. That's it to win a title. So, no, I don't think the Knicks are on the verge of being a dynasty. I don't think it's a reality.
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16: Early, the lefty into the windup, first pitch. It's a swing and a drive, well hit left field, and the first pitch is gone. How about that for Wyatt Langford? Connelly Early's not feeling very comfortable right now. It's 1-0 Texas.
17: 1-0.
16: Higashioka hits this one high, deep to left field, and that ball is gone! Kyle Higashioka to the front row of the Monster Seats hits a 3-run homer. Texas's second in the first 8 batters tonight, and it's the Rangers 4 and the Red Sox 0.
1: Jumping out early, and they go on to a 6-4 win, as heard on ESPN Radio. Rangers have 13 hits. They're 6-0 this season with having at least 13. Rangers snapping a 4-game losing streak against the Red Sox dating back to last season. Rays an 8-3 win over the Angels. Angels have their 4-game win streak come to an end. White Sox and Dodgers.
18: Long hold now in 0-1. Swinging a fly ball out into right. Kyle Tucker will watch it go. A 2-run blast. Colson Montgomery. It's 4-1.
1: 4-1 White Sox at that point on ESPN 1000. They go on to a 6-4 win over the Dodgers. White Sox 20-4 in their last 24 home games. Most wins in a span of 24 home games since 2010. They had 3 homers in the 6th inning. Second time hitting 3 homers in an inning this season. Montgomery 2-for-4 with a 2-run home run. His 17th. 17 homers, second most by a White Sox player this season. Dodgers take their first series loss since early May against Atlanta. Royals working on a shutout of the Astros.
19: Breaking ball, grounded up third baseline by the third baseman, Delgado. Down the line it goes. Here comes Jensen to score. Here comes Caglione around third. He'll score as well. It's a 2-run double up the third base left field line off the bat of Michael Garcia. And the Royals double their lead. It's 4-0.
1: 96-5, the fan, 4-0 there. And that would be how it ends. 4-0 over Houston. Royals snapping a 4-game losing streak. All 4 of those losses coming at home. They shut out the Astros. Bobby Witt Jr., 2-for-4. A couple of stolen bases. First time with multiple hits and multiple stolen bases this season. Brewers also working on a shutout.
20: Sanchez 1-0. Blake hits it high and deep to left field. Backing up Sosa. Turning, watching, leaping. Goodbye! What a big swing, Blake Perkins. It's a 2-out, 3-run bomb to left in the 4th.
1: WTMJ, Brewers a 4-0 shutout of the Phillies. 7th time Philadelphia's been shut out this season, tied for 2nd most in baseball. Giants have been shut out 8 times. Phillies shut out in 2 of 3 games against the Brewers. Jackson Churio, 6-game RBI streak, longest active streak in the National League. Straight ahead, coming down hard on Angel. SportsCenter All Night continues. 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
29: He's not eating bonbons. He's eating 150-pound dumbbells. The body is football strong. Aaron Donald's only 35. And we all know he was still at the top of his game when he left. He's not posting videos of him on a boat. It is multiple videos of Aaron Donald, whether he's just messing with us and having fun, or he's just showing everybody, Myles Garrett being there, maybe I might make another run at it.
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2: For Lace. For Howard. Oh my, where you're getting into it. That's Isabel Harrison and Angel Reese.
3: This is obviously spillover from the first half.
1: Isabel Harrison leading Toronto with 17 points, but she was ejected in the third quarter for a flagrant two on Angel Reese. Her first career ejection. Reese, 13th game with 15 points, 15 rebounds, passing Tina Charles for the most in WNBA history in a player's first three seasons. The dream, as we heard on TSN, beating the tempo 102-77. Angel Reese, ninth double-double of the season, leading the WNBA. Liberty and Mystics.
4: Jones steps into a three. Oh, yeah!
5: I've really been loving this matchup. Austin on Jones, and she's been kind of shaking her head. There's a little bit of bounce to her game. Jonquil has been fantastic.
1: That was on My9 New York. Liberty, an 86-64 win over the Mystics. For New York, seventh straight win after a 3-4 start to the season. Seven straight wins, longest active streak in the WNBA. Liberty with the win will represent the Eastern Conference in the Commissioner's Cup Championship game on June 30th. Number of soccer teams trying to get a championship in the FIFA World Cup. Group F action on Sunday. Sweden, a 5-1 rout of Tunisia. Sweden scoring five goals, most in a FIFA World Cup game since 1938. Scored three from outside the penalty area. Netherlands, a 2-2 draw with Japan. Japan with a three-game unbeaten streak in World Cup action. In Group E, Germany, a 7-1 win over Curacao. The team separated by 72 places in the latest FIFA rankings. And Germany with a 6-goal win, tying the second-largest margin of victory in a World Cup match. Ivory Coast gets past Ecuador 1-0. First win in four FIFA World Cup games. Ivory Coast first in a World Cup, first win in a World Cup opening match since 2014. 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
8: Early, the lefty into the windup, first pitch. It's a swing and a drive, well hit left field, and the first pitch is gone. How about that for Wyatt Langford? Connelly Early's not feeling very comfortable right now. It's 1-0 Texas.
0: Number four.
7: To college baseball, North Carolina's Gavin Gallagher with a huge hit against West Virginia in the World Series on ESPN.
8: 1-2. This one is towards the gap in right center, and it is down. Schoenfeld couldn't get there. French is going to come in. Rounding and coming in is Schaffner. That's a triple. It's Carolina by two. And Gallagher comes through again.
0: Number three.
7: The Yankees' Ben Rice breaks a tie in a big New York ninth against the Blue Jays on the Yes Network.
9: 3-2. Driven deep to right field. There it goes. See ya. A long home run for Ben Rice. And the Yankees lead 5-3. Shot.
0: Number two.
7: Miami's Jacob Marcy robs the Pirates on 104.3 WQAM.
8: First pitch to Mangum. That one line in a right center field. Marcy on the go.
10: Marcy does! And he makes the catch! Full extension airborne. Jacob Marcy takes three off the board. That was ticking it for right center field. What has surely been a bases clearing double. And Jacob Marcy lays out to make the grab.
0: Number one.
7: The Hurricanes beat the Golden Knights to win the Stanley Cup. The final call from 99.9 The Fan.
10: And the Carolina Hurricanes are the best team in the NHL. They won the 2026 Stanley Cup. It's yours, Carolina, and it's coming back to North Carolina. The
11: Stanley Cup. We got a passenger on the plane tomorrow, and the Hurricanes are world champions.
1: Hurricanes hoist the cup after what could be a grueling series for somebody like your goaltenders, as ESPN analyst TJ Oshie.
12: Well, it takes a lot. I mean, to step in that position. But remember, he was probably chomping at the bit, right? Every hockey player wants to play. Every goaltender wants to play every game. Let's not pretend like he didn't have a great season. He had a phenomenal regular season. Freddie Anderson did a phenomenal job getting them to that point. And Brandon Bussey stepped in and was unbelievable. And tonight was probably his best game. And Vegas is every chance they had. He was there. He was calm. He was big. He was agile and athletic. Man, what an unbelievable story for Bussey. I don't know if that's ever been done before. I imagine there's got to be a statue going up or something for Rod the Bod, hopefully with his shirt off because he's ripped. I mean, what a phenomenal coach. He's one of those guys. As an opponent, you see him and the way he talks to his players, the emotion he coaches with behind the bench. I play with some guys that played against him, and the emotion and the physicality that he played with on the ice. Looks like he brought that behind the bench.
1: Brandon Bussey, meanwhile, in net for this one. First shutout to clinch the Stanley Cup since Andre Vasilevsky for Tampa Bay in 2021 against the Canadiens. First on the road since Matt Murray for Pittsburgh at Nashville in 2017. Bussey, the third goalie in NHL history to post the first shutout of a postseason in a Stanley Cup clinching game. Hit a .959 save percentage in the third period or later. In the Stanley Cup final, he saved 47 of 49 shots on goal in the Hurricanes with the 3-0 shutout, including the empty netter in Game 6, and clinched the cup and skate in Las Vegas. We'll hear all about it. We'll hear the goals. That's next. The SportsCenter All Night continues. It's ESPN Radio.
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7: The Hurricanes go for their first Stanley Cup win in 20 years in Game 6 against the Knights.
3: Gets his head, he scores! Taylor Hall gets Carolina on the board! He got loose! And the man leads the Canes in points, puts Carolina in the lead. It's 1-0.
7: You're not dreaming, Knicks fans. Oh, it's real.
4: It's been 15 years since any of the four major sports in New York has won a championship. First and foremost, to end that drought, that's special. Second of all, I think there's something about this team that the city gathered around.
7: Putting up football scores on the diamond.
3: Swing and a drive to left. There's number 20. Way out of here. Touch them all time. Hunter Goodman, his second homer of the day.
7: The group stage rolls on at World Cup.
5: Everybody was surprised because we were looking at a team what was not playing the best game or the best football before that start into this World Cup.
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3: Borak pulls it down the line. That is fair into the corner. Nelson scores. Darnell gets the windmill. Troy leads in Omaha.
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1: Another night, another champion crown. 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NBA season ended Saturday. And the Knicks closed out the final series in 5. Sunday, Carolina Hurricanes went into Game 6 of the Stanley Cup Final with a chance to skate the cup. They went into Las Vegas with a 3-2 series lead and would also jump out with the lead in this one.
3: Here's a chance for Hall. Breaks in. Gets his head. Scores! Taylor Hall gets Carolina on the board. He got loose. And the man leads the Canes in points. Puts Carolina in the lead. It's 1-0.
1: That goal about 4 minutes into the game. And it was the only goal in the first period. Then came the second.
3: Stankoven shot. Save Hart. Second chance for Stankoven. Save Hart. Now they wind up to score! Jackson Blake in the slot. And it's 2-0. Carolina. Oh, Blake having a great postseason. And puts the Canes up to a large 2-0 lead. 6:29 left in the second.
6: Unleash the hounds.
1: It was 1-0 after one. 2-0 after two. And that trend could continue in the third.
3: Net still empty for Vegas. And now here's a turnover. A chance for Ehlers. Bingo! 3-0 Carolina. And you can start to polish the Stanley Cup. The Canes right now are 68 seconds away from winning their second NHL title.
1: And 68 seconds later,
3: and the Carolina Hurricanes are the best team in the NHL. They won the 2026 Stanley Cup. It's yours, Carolina, and it's coming back to North Carolina. The Stanley Cup. We got a passenger on the plane tomorrow, and the Hurricanes are world champions.
1: 99-9, the Fan, Hurricanes. The 3-0 shutout. They take the series in 6, second Stanley Cup championship in franchise history. Hurricanes 8-1 this postseason on the road. They lost Game 3 at Vegas. They get the victory and close out the Stanley Cup on the road with the 3-0 shutout. ESPN analyst PK Subban.
9: Rod Brindamore's not going to get enough credit for where this team is.
6: the grind from the very beginning when he got to Carolina. Everything changed there. They became a contending team under his watch and his tutelage, not just by the personnel and the players that they brought in, but what he taught them day to day. To me, the Carolina Hurricanes now represent the National Hockey League. They embody the definition of what team is. To win the Stanley Cup, it's a full team effort. Everybody was involved. They surprised me. They shocked a lot of people. But more importantly, they're very, very well deserving of this. They deserve it.
1: Overall, Carolina 16-3 on the postseason, second to win the Stanley Cup in fewer than 20 playoff games since the league went to four rounds of best of seven in 1987. The other team to do it was the Oilers in 1988. ESPN's Greg Wojcinski.
8: What that run through the Eastern Conference did for them was give them rest, was give them good health, was put them in a position to do what they did tonight, where they hadn't been in that position in previous runs as a group together. You know, as the series went on, the last period of Game 5, most of Game 6, you could kind of see which team had the better rest, the better legs, the better focus, and which team had had the longer run to get to the Stanley Cup final. And I think that's one of the huge reasons why the Hurricanes lifted the cup tonight.
9: Greg, I want to ask you one question about the other team in this series. Look, Vegas was up 2-1 in the series after Game 3, and it looked like Lord Stanley was on its way back to Sin City, but then the bottom dropped out for him. How exactly did that bottom drop out for the Vegas Golden Knights?
8: A couple of reasons. I mean, first of all, even though we only gave up two goals tonight, Carter Hart was the worst goalie in the series, maybe even more so than Freddie Anderson, who told us tonight that he actually had an injury that took him out of the series and handed the keys over to Brandon Bussey. They simply didn't get the goaltending they needed to win this series. I think gradually injuries started to catch up with them. You know, one of the huge differences in Game 6 was the loss of William Karlsson in Game 5 in the first period on a hard check. He had a left arm injury. He was such a key player for them, not only on their penalty kill, but also playing with their leading scorer, Mitch Marner. So that was hard. But then overall, I just think Carolina made the right adjustments.
1: Hurricanes outscoring the opponents 17-7 in 5-on-5 situations this postseason. They're the first team since the Oilers in 1984 to win the cup using two different starting goaltenders in the final. Jordan Staal gets his second Stanley Cup win after winning the first as a 20-year-old with the Penguins in 2009. He spoke with our Emily Kaplan.
10: Jordan, 17 years after you last lifted the Stanley Cup, you're a champion again. What feels different?
11: Oh, that's a lot of years. I mean, it's amazing. This is something I've been going after ever since we got the first one. I mean, you would want to win it again and again and again. And what a feeling, what a battle the boys were grinding today. My goodness, what so many individual efforts just to keep the puck out of our net. And it was an amazing ride. And I'm just so proud of these guys.
10: What did you learn over these 17 years?
11: Perseverance, trusting God, my family. I don't want to get emotional, but those things for sure.
10: You're about to lift the Stanley Cup again. Who's the first teammate you're going to look to pass it to?
11: Oh, that's a good question. There's so many I could pass it on to. Obviously, I think Freddie's been around long enough, and he started this playoff run right, and it's too bad he had to get out of it, but I think he's going to be the first one to grab it.
1: Jordan Staal also winning the Conn Smythe as the playoff MVP. 8 goals, 4 assists, scoring in each of the first 5 Cup final games played in. First time that's happened. ESPN analyst TJ Oshie.
12: I think it's unbelievable, and it goes to show that it's not just offense that can win the Conn Smythe. It goes to your best player. If you would go back to any series and you go through the interviews and look at Rod Brind'Amour, anytime he talks about Jordan Staal, he talks about how he's the heartbeat of the team. He's carrying the team through the ups and downs. That's one guy that everyone on that team can look for to lead them and get them out of some of those lulls and make sure everyone knows what Carolina Hurricanes hockey is all about. So I'm so happy for Jordan Staal to win that award, the Conn Smythe. I think he's very deserving of it and definitely was my pick.
1: Vegas coach John Tortorella on the losing end of this one.
21: I thought their goaltender was really good tonight. Since he came in, he's been very good. We've had opportunities tonight to get it close. I thought Carter gave us a chance, had a good game. Lost our special teams a little bit a couple of games ago. I thought it came back tonight. I thought two out of the three power plays, we had multiple opportunities. It's a good hockey team. It's a well-coached team. It's a team that checks. Their goalie gives them a really good opportunity in the second part of the series to give them the opportunity to win a Stanley Cup. I'm not going to take anything away from Carolina. That's a good club and tremendous amount of respect for Roddy and his staff. But we put some good minutes in too, and we couldn't find our way. They did. As I've always said, it's a find-a-way league. But all the games were close. It's just trying to find a way. They did tonight. They beat us.
1: Rod Brind'Amour, as mentioned there, seventh person in NHL history to win the Stanley Cup with the same franchise as a player and as a coach. Golden Knights' second series loss in franchise history in Stanley Cup finals. Golden Knights have lost all three series in their history when trailing 3-2. But it's the Carolina Hurricanes who raised the cup. Stahl raising another cup after doing it 17 years ago, setting a record for longest gap for a player between cup wins. Chris Chelios had the previous record of 16 years. Canadiens in 86, Red Wings in 2002. SportsCenter All Night, ESPN Radio.
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14: 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I don't know how long it's been since that final buzzer went off, but I still don't believe it.
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17: 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I'm pretty sure every basketball player want to feel like this, and we got it.
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1: Carolina is celebrating a Stanley Cup championship. New York City is celebrating an NBA title for the first time in more than 5 decades. You heard the NBA playoffs right here on ESPN Radio, presented by Gusto. Knicks riding the back of Jalen Brunson, named Finals MVP. Brunson, son of former NBA guard Rick Brunson. Our Mark Kestisher called the games here for the NBA on ESPN Radio.
27: It's not like Jalen was a child prodigy. You know, Rick worked him hard. And, you know, Jalen's not the most athletic guy, but man, is he smart, and man, is his footwork amazing. And all those years, it's not for everyone. You know, we see it all the time. Sports burnout, you know, especially when you have a parent who is a professional player. And, you know, Jalen didn't get tremendous size, but his game, he stuck with it. You know, he didn't go in the first round, even after being the National College Player of the Year and 2 championships at Villanova. And, you know, worked his way to the Knicks, took less money with New York, and they built the right pieces around him. And when they were teetering, and they teetered a lot in this series, in the fourth quarter, Jalen Brunson comes in. I think they were down 9 with about 8 minutes to play in the game. And then he runs off 13 straight points. And the one you'll remember is the drive by Wembanyama and just beating that long arm for a bucket.
1: In the end, MVP hardware for Brunson, and ESPN analyst Tom Crean says, well-earned.
28: Oh, that's right there. And when you mentioned Dwayne, you start thinking about Game 3 of that Dallas series and how he just played in the second half. And that's really what Jalen Brunson did. The game eased up as time went on, and it was so much of a fight, a physical fight, and it was so hard to get any type of space to get open. And San Antonio was doing such a good job of keeping the Knicks at bay. You know, the switching was good, all those types of things, but Jalen just kept probing. He kept attacking. He was phenomenal in the paint. He was excellent at getting to the layup. I mean, it was both sides. He was excellent there. 3-point shots. I think it was incredible because there were so many clutch plays at different times, but he never stopped being on the attack, even when they were down and fighting. There weren't forces. I thought it was incredible.
1: And it's a title for New York. They'll celebrate in the city on Thursday. But now, given that we're heading into the heart of summer, the spotlight, one of those hot footlights from Broadway, perhaps, may be heating up. ESPN baseball insider Jeff Passan.
29: I think we have to recognize that for all of the money that is spent by New York sports teams, and this applies mostly baseball because there's no cap in baseball, but for all of the money, for all of the stars they have, like, New York's been going through a drought recently when it comes to championships. I mean, the Mets, never. Yankees haven't won since 2009. Mets haven't won since 1986. You know, we can go on. I don't even want to talk about the Jets, Giants, Rangers. Like, it's been a disaster there. So I wanted to see what it was like when someone becomes king of New York. And maybe Jalen Brunson had that title already, but honestly, all I could think about during that time was, man, is the pressure now cranked up on Aaron Judge and Juan Soto or what? Because New York has been starving for a baseball championship, and it's been coming up on now 2 decades since it's had one.
2: It's crazy, and it kind of lead me to what I was thinking about. The Yankees have been surviving without Aaron Judge and maybe even thriving without him. Yeah. How have they looked without him? What are the prospects for him coming back and maybe reinvigorating that offense when he is healthy?
29: It hasn't been all that bad, honestly. And that doesn't surprise me because Aaron Judge, before he went on the injured list, wasn't exactly the Aaron Judge we've all come to expect. He was still the Yankees' second-best hitter behind Ben Rice, but we've seen others step up. And Trent Grisham got off to an awful start this year, has been hitting more and more lately. Paul Goldschmidt's been one of the most pleasant surprises in baseball. Cody Bellinger, one of the most underappreciated guys out there. And even with Ben Rice struggling over the last week, the Yankees have looked fine, but let's not forget, guys, the Yankees look fine because their pitching is awesome and because Cam Schlittler is the man and because Gerrit Cole is back and Carlos Rodon is back and, you know, Ryan Weathers has had some struggles lately, but Will Warren has been great all season long. Like, they've just got tons of pitching depth and enough bullpen with David Bednar and Fernando Cruz and Tim Hill and Brent Hedrick to really survive this time that Aaron Judge is out and let the Yankees understand that in this American League, I don't care how long Aaron Judge is out. I don't care if he's out the rest of the season. In this American League, the Yankees are a playoff team, even without him. So with him, it will make them the distinct favorites, I think, to win the pennant this year.
1: And while the spotlight is on New York, the Knicks will be celebrating this week. They get a parade on Thursday. Lighting up the scoreboard in Vegas. That's next. SportsCenter All Night continues. It's ESPN Radio.

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1: 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Action in Omaha Sunday, College World Series. North Carolina moving within a win of the championship series.
2: 1-2. This one is towards the gap in right center, and it is down. Schoenfeld couldn't get there. French is going to come in. Rounding and coming in is Schaffner. That's a triple. It's Carolina by two. And Gallagher comes through again. And that is right on the corner. He does shut the door. And Carolina wins 5-2 and improves to 2-0 here in Omaha.
1: North Carolina with the 5-2 win over West Virginia. Second time in 13 trips to the World Series that the Tar Heels have won their first two games. 35th time this season they've held their opponent to three runs or fewer. Gavin Gallagher, the go-ahead two-run triple that you heard in the seventh inning, spoke with our Chris Budden.
3: Gavin, congratulations. Before we get to your hit in the seventh, what's it like standing in the dugout, sitting there with a couple men out and watching Glauber work?
4: I mean, it's awesome. He's on the mound. We just got to have his back, make routine plays, because he really handles the rest.
3: We talked about this a couple years ago. You don't get any hits. Now, twice, the go-ahead runs. What do you feel like is the difference in you this year?
4: Just trying to, really commit to it. I've been here before. I have a little bit of experience now. I just really try to slow the game down.

0: down and just try to treat it like any other at bat.
1: With that said, how much more are you enjoying yourself?
0: Oh, it's awesome. I mean, we lost this game last time we were here. Being 2-0 in Omaha is really no better place to be, and just try to carry this momentum with us.
2: They got one more win there into the championship series. West Virginia, meanwhile, allowing 3 unearned runs in the 7th inning on a couple of infield errors. They had gone 4 straight games without committing an error. West Virginia will face Troy in an elimination game on Tuesday because of the game on Sunday between Troy and Ole Miss.
3: Zach Crotchfeldt deals the 2-2. Got him swinging! Troy wins for the first time ever in Omaha.
2: And Troy advances to that matchup on Tuesday. Now, Monday, there's a matchup between Alabama and Texas, another between Georgia and Oklahoma. The Alabama-Texas matchup, an elimination game. ESPN analyst David DeLucci.
4: I'm going to say Aiden Robbins. And remember, last night, the 1-4 hitters for Texas were 0-15. So this is a guy that throughout the course of the season has a batting average of .336, 24 home runs, tremendous power. But the leadership that he carries with him, the team follows. So I look for him to have a big game. And if he does, it will settle the nerves that the rest of the squad may have.
5: How about Alabama? Is it somebody that's got to get these bats going? They've gone silent.
4: Well, there is a superstar named Justin LeBron, who is projected to be a top first-round draft pick, and I think he's going to have to step up for Bama. 5-tool player, can play defense with the best of them in the country. Batting average only .277, but 16 home runs. He's electric when he's on fire, and this is the leader offensively on this ball club. Now, they've got Brady Neal, and they've got Bryce Fowler, and they've got a bunch of other guys that contribute really well, but this is the guy right here that needs to step up on the stage.
2: SEC matchup as teams trying to have their backs against the wall facing elimination. See who comes out of the elimination game on ESPN on Monday. SportsCenter All Night, ESPN Radio. Golden Knights were giving up goals in Vegas on Sunday. A's were giving up runs to Colorado.
6: Swing and a drive to left. There's number 20. Way out of here. Touch him all time. Hunter Goodman, his second homer of the day. And the Rockies are back up by 3 at 9-6.
2: 850 KOA. Rockies wind up putting up 23 runs. A 23-9 win over the A's. Teams combining for 32 runs and 39 hits. Most in a game this season. This one played in Las Vegas. 23 runs for Colorado. That's a franchise record. On 24 hits, that's a season high. 23 runs tied for the second most by a team that entered the day with the outright worst record in baseball since 1900. Rockies had 3 players with at least 4 RBI. As for the Athletics, most runs they've allowed in a game since 1955 when they allowed 29 against the White Sox. They allowed 23 on Sunday. Yankees and Blue Jays going at it.
7: 3-2. Driven deep to right field. There it goes! See ya! A long home run for Ben Rice. And the Yankees lead 5-3. Oh, what a shot! High fly ball off the bat of Caballero. Straw back on the track at the wall. See ya! A long home run for Caballero. A 3-run blast. And the Yankees lead 8-3.
2: Okay, and the YES Network 8-3. The final Yankees scoring 5 in the 9th to break a 3-3 tie. They're 6-1 in their last 7. They put up 8 runs in the win. Mets also score 8. An 8-1 win over the Braves. Mets' second straight series win against Atlanta. Speaking of New York, how about a repeat? That's next. SportsCenter All Night at ESPN Radio.
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1: We have North Carolina a win away from the College World Series in Omaha. Colorado Rockies put up 23 runs on the Athletics. And speaking of teams losing in Vegas, the cup is hoisted at the end of Game 6.
2: And the Carolina Hurricanes are the best team in the NHL. They won the 2026 Stanley Cup. It's yours, Carolina, and it's coming back to North Carolina. The Stanley Cup. We got a passenger on the plane tomorrow. And the Hurricanes are world champions.
1: 99.9 The Fan. It's a 3-0 shutout win in Vegas as Carolina gets its second Stanley Cup championship. The other one coming in 2006. Rob Brind'Amour, seventh person in NHL history to win the cup with the same franchise as a player and a coach. Our Emily Kaplan caught up with him.
3: You've now won as a player and a coach. How does it compare emotionally?
4: I don't know. I don't even know what to say right now. I'm so happy for these guys. You know, I wanted it as a player. I really wanted it, but I wanted it for these guys as a coach because it just means so much. And to see how happy they are. I mean, I'm an old guy now, but I had my one. Trust me, I'm glad we got another one, but it's for these guys. This is what it's all about.
3: For years, you guys were knocking on the door. And there were people in the league that said your style might never win a Stanley Cup. What does this prove?
4: Well, exactly. Like, sticking with it. We knew what we had here, and I did for sure, and the guys believed in it. That's the thing. It's all about leadership. I'm so happy for Jordan Staal. People got to see what I've known for forever, what kind of player he is, what kind of leader he is. And, I mean, here we go. He's finally rewarded.
3: When that clock finally hit zero, I know you had them playing till the end. What were you feeling?
4: Well, the empty netter, right? That's just like, holy mackerel, this is going to happen. Because, I mean, we were in it a little bit at the end. Obviously, we made huge saves, busts. It's such a great story with this team. I mean, you dig into it, it's amazing. And I'm just really proud.
3: Emotions? Like, who are you thinking of? What are you feeling?
4: Well, there's so many. You can't even put it into words. I was thinking about my dad, who passed away a few years ago. He would love to have been here. My mom's at home. She couldn't make it. She was under the weather. Like, but my kids are here. You know, it's come full circle. And I'm overwhelmed, to be honest.
3: When you talk about a team, Jordan Staal handing it to Freddie Anderson first. What does that mean?
4: Well, Freddie battled, right? And then he got a little nicked up. Wasn't 100%. And I fell for him, but he got us here. And then Buss took over. I mean, this is a team. And that's the thing I love about it. It's not about one player. And hockey is that, right? Hockey is a team sport. It's the ultimate team sport. And, yeah, it's nice to have those super players, but we got them in different ways, and it showed.
1: Hurricanes close out the series in 6. Jordan Staal, second Stanley Cup win. Just like Rob Brind'Amour. Brind'Amour getting one as a player and a coach. Jordan Staal getting one as a player after winning his first as a 20-year-old with the Penguins in 2009, he wins the Conn Smythe with 8 goals and 4 assists. ESPN analyst CJ Oshie.
5: Jordan Staal is so hard to play against. I had to take faceoffs on the power play, and it was always against Jordan Staal when we played Carolina. He is so difficult to get off his game. He plays every night like it's his last. What a phenomenal leader. And when you win a cup early, I would imagine you probably feel like it's going to happen a lot. Like you're going to get a lot of kicks at the can. It's not always like that. Winning a Stanley Cup is so incredibly hard. And I'm super happy for Jordan to battle his way back at age 37 and lead this team. Maybe not on the score sheet, but definitely in goals and the inspirational leader. The guy in the locker room, the guy that always does his job. Jordan Staal is that guy for the Carolina Hurricanes.
6: They were a bridesmaid and never a bride for the longest time. Had lost in the Eastern Conference Finals 2 out of 3 years. They finally get over the hump and into the finals. And then they mess around and win it. What changed for this team this year?
5: I think Carolina does such a good job, and Rod Brind'Amour does such a good job of getting his players to buy in and have a belief in the system that they play. It's a very smothering system. It takes a ton of work. And in years past, what I don't think they necessarily had was that secondary scoring. And in this playoffs, their secondary scoring was actually their primary. Their second line, Stankoven, Blake, and Taylor Hall, were phenomenal. They led the team on offense. And even tonight, you see how gritty these guys are, how hard they work to create offense. They had two of the goals tonight. So I think they just had that buy-in, plus the secondary scoring, and everyone was on board from the goaltenders all the way through the D to the forwards. Everyone was bought in. Everyone was doing their job and picking guys up when they made mistakes. What a phenomenal postseason by the Carolina Hurricanes.
7: You started off that talking about Rod Brind'Amour. Guy won the cup as a player and now as a coach. What has he meant to that entire organization?
5: Gosh, I don't know if that's ever been done before. I imagine there's got to be a statue going up or something for Rod the Bod, hopefully with his shirt off because he's ripped. But, what a phenomenal coach. He's one of those guys. As an opponent, you see him and the way he talks to his players, the emotion he coaches with behind the bench. I played with some guys that played against him, and the emotion and the physicality that he played with on the ice, looks like he brought that behind the bench. And he gets his guys to buy in. So whatever he's selling, the players are buying. And he did a phenomenal job. I can't imagine the emotions he's going through now as a coach, having one as a player. I can't imagine how proud he is of his guys.
1: Rod Brind'Amour, first since Toe Blake with the Canadiens in 1956 to win the cup with the same franchise as a player and a coach. SportsCenter All Night, ESPN Radio.
2: 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Your long, long wait has ended.
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9: I'm 68 years old. I've been waiting for this.
2: Go ahead and cry. After 53 years, the Knicks are finally NBA champions once again.
10: It's been so painful. I'm trying not to cry here, but like, I don't know, man. I'm holding back tears here.
11: This is why sports is wonderful. This is why it's great to be a New Yorker, dude.
1: A lot of comeback victories in this postseason, but the Knicks ran off one of the most dominant playoff runs in history when they clinched the 94-90 win over the Spurs to close out the series in Game 5 and win the Larry O'Brien Saturday night. Their coach, Mike Brown, hired last summer after the Knicks interviewed a number of other coaches and tried and were denied in some cases after firing Tom Thibodeau. Mike Brown stayed the course during the whole process, became the head coach, won the championship. Alan Hahn from 880 ESPN New York.
12: Mike Brown's adjustments and Chris Gent at what they did, Brendan O'Connor, these guys were elite when it comes to in-game adjustments. All right, what's Mitch Johnson doing? What is this game? Okay, I see what he's doing. Okay, now we're going to do this. And all of a sudden, it flips the game. So that's in-game stuff. But what you're talking about is also a coach who took over a team that was kind of ready-made, that thought they should have been in the finals last year. And he said, I've got ideas that I think can make us better. And then as he learned, the veteran team's like, listen, let's not change too much. We're not comfortable with this. And rather than be forceful, Mike Brown listened to his veterans. And instead of forcing his will and turning it into you do what I say, it became a collaborative thing that doesn't always work because you don't always want to give the players all the power. But he was smart enough to understand, I need to listen. And they need to listen to me. And a mutual respect was born.
1: Knicks captured their first title in more than five decades. Obviously emotional for New York City. Chris Carlin from 880 ESPN New York.
13: I just marvel at what the run has meant to the city. And I know you guys have probably heard other people say this, but the Knicks unite New York unlike any other sports team there is here. Because of the simple fact that everybody roots for the Knicks. No offense to the Nets, but the Nets didn't sell out a finals game. It cost $11,000 to get in the other night for game 4. And the Nets, when they had the finals 20 years ago, couldn't sell out a finals game in New Jersey. So, I mean, that tells you where they are. I would just say that those kind of scenes that you see in the streets last night don't happen in New York. They don't happen for championship teams in New York. They didn't happen with the Giants. They didn't happen with the Yankees. All those years in the 90s and in 2009, they didn't happen with anybody else. This is the team that happens with because it does unite the city more than any other sports team there is.
1: New York will celebrate this week, parade on Thursday. They're celebrating, certainly planning for the future. Of course, they want another one next year. Can it happen? Earlier on ESPN Radio, our Justin Tinsley and Mark Zeno.
14: You know how hard it is to keep your superstars healthy for 3 consecutive seasons to the point where you can make it back to the championship? It's just not going to happen because the wear and tear builds up on damn near everyone. I know LeBron made the finals 8 straight years. That's not something we'll ever see again.
15: No.
14: That's not something that
15: he's
14: will
15: also
14: be
15: one of one. I mean, you know.
14: Exactly.
15: Jalen Brunson is an amazing player. He's not one of one. In New York, he'll always be one of one, but in reality, sure. Basketball circles, you know, he's still maybe the fifth or sixth best player in the league behind a handful of other guys that are flat out just a better player. It's not disrespect to Jalen, but Jalen was on a good team, and keeping all those guys together and keeping them healthy for an extended period of time in this league, it feels like a near impossibility. It just, I don't know that there's a path to it. You know what the recipe for failure is in modern day sports? Running it back again. That never works.
14: Nope.
15: Even if you bring the entire team back, guess what everybody else did that you didn't? Got better, and yep. You stayed the same. So that's automatically a failure. And they're going to have to be changes. It's just tough to be that good again. And oh, by the way, let's acknowledge this is the greatest postseason run we've ever seen. You think they're going to duplicate it again next year?
14: You don't catch lightning in a bottle like that.
15: Twice. Right, yeah, exactly. You know, like, so I don't know that you, next year, you're going to be able to get 2 sweeps out of 4 series. You know, you're going to play 3 games over the minimum. That's what the Knicks did. 3 games over the minimum. That's it to win a title. So, no, I don't think the Knicks are on the verge of being a dynasty. I don't think it's a reality.
1: 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SportsCenter all night, ESPN Radio. Back to baseball. Sunday night action at Fenway. Rangers, Red Sox.
16: Early, the lefty into the windup. First pitch. It's a swing and a drive. Well hit left field, and the first pitch is gone. How about that for Wyatt Langford? Connelly Early's not feeling very comfortable right now. It's 1-0 Texas.
17: 1-0.
16: Higashioka hits this one high, deep to left field, and that ball is gone! Kyle Higashioka to the front row of the monster seats hits a 3-run homer. Texas is second in the first 8 batters tonight, and it's the Rangers 4 and the Red Sox 0.
1: Jumping out early. And they go on to a 6-4 win, as heard on ESPN Radio. Rangers have 13 hits. They're 6-0 this season with having at least 13. Rangers snapping a 4-game losing streak against the Red Sox dating back to last season. Rays an 8-3 win over the Angels. Angels have their 4-game win streak come to an end. White Sox and Dodgers.
18: Long hold now in 0-1. Swinging a fly ball out into right. Kyle Tucker will watch it go. A 2-run blast. Colson Montgomery. It's 4-1.
1: 4-1 White Sox at that point on ESPN 1000. They go on to a 6-4 win over the Dodgers. White Sox 20-4 in their last 24 home games. Most wins in a span of 24 home games since 2010. They had 3 homers in the 6th inning. Second time hitting 3 homers in an inning this season. Montgomery 2-for-4 with a 2-run home run, his 17th. 17 homers, second most by a White Sox player this season. Dodgers take their first series loss since early May against Atlanta. Royals working on a shutout of the Astros.
19: Breaking ball, grounded up third baseline by the third baseman, Delgado. Down the line it goes. Here comes Jensen to score. Here comes Caglione around third. He'll score as well. It's a 2-run double up the third base left field line off the bat of Michael Garcia. And the Royals double their lead. It's 4-0.
1: 96-5, the fan, 4-0 there. And that would be how it ends. 4-0 over Houston. Royals snapping a 4-game losing streak. All 4 of those losses coming at home. They shut out the Astros. Bobby Witt Jr., 2-for-4. A couple of stolen bases. First time with multiple hits and multiple stolen bases this season. Brewers also working on a shutout.
20: Sanchez 1-0. Blake hits it high and deep to left field. Backing up Sosa. Turning, watching, leaping. Goodbye! What a big swing, Blake Perkins. It's a 2-out, 3-run bomb to left in the 4th.
1: WTMJ Brewers a 4-0 shutout of the Phillies. 7th time Philadelphia's been shut out this season, tied for 2nd most in baseball. Giants have been shut out 8 times. Phillies shut out in 2 of 3 games against the Brewers. Jackson Chourio, 6-game RBI streak, longest active streak in the National League. Straight ahead, coming down hard on Angel. SportsCenter All Night continues. 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
2: For Lace. For Howard. Oh my, where they're getting into it. That's Isabel Harrison and Angel Reese.
3: This is obviously spillover from the first half.
1: Isabel Harrison leading Toronto with 17 points, but she was ejected in the third quarter for a flagrant two on Angel Reese. Her first career ejection. Reese, 13th game with 15 points, 15 rebounds, passing Tina Charles for the most in WNBA history in a player's first three seasons. The dream, as we heard on TSN, beating the tempo 102-77. Angel Reese, ninth double-double of the season, leading the WNBA. Liberty and Mystics.
4: Jones steps into a three. Oh, yeah!
5: I've really been loving this matchup. Austin on Jones, and she been kind of shaking her head. There's a little bit of bounce to her game. Jonquil has been fantastic.
1: Now it's on to My9 New York. Liberty, an 86-64 win over the Mystics. For New York, seventh straight win after a 3-4 start to the season. Seven straight wins, longest active streak in the WNBA. Liberty with the win will represent the Eastern Conference in the Commissioners' Cup championship game on June 30th. Number of soccer teams trying to get a championship in the FIFA World Cup. Group F action on Sunday. Sweden, a 5-1 rout of Tunisia. Sweden scoring five goals, most in a FIFA World Cup game since 1938. Scored three from outside the penalty area. Netherlands, a 2-2 draw with Japan. Japan with a three-game unbeaten streak in World Cup action. In Group E, Germany, a 7-1 win over Curacao. The team separated by 72 places in the latest FIFA rankings. And Germany with a six-goal win, tying the second-largest margin of victory in a World Cup match. Ivory Coast gets past Ecuador 1-0. First win in four FIFA World Cup games. Ivory Coast, first win in a World Cup opening match since 2014. 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As for the top sounds from Sunday, let's check in with Marty Hausberger.
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8: Early, the lefty into the windup, first pitch. It's a swing and a drive, well hit left field, and the first pitch is gone. How about that for Wyatt Langford? Connelly Early's not feeling very comfortable right now. It's 1-0 Texas.
0: Number four.
7: To college baseball, North Carolina's Gavin Gallagher with a huge hit against West Virginia in the World Series on ESPN.
8: 1-2. This one is towards the gap in right center, and it is down. Schoenfeld couldn't get there. French is going to come in. Rounding and coming in is Schaffner. That's a triple. It's Carolina by two. And Gallagher comes through again.
0: Number three.
7: The Yankees' Ben Rice breaks a tie in a big New York ninth against the Blue Jays on the YES Network.
9: 3-2. Driven deep to right field. There it goes. See ya. A long home run for Ben Rice. And the Yankees lead 5-3. Shot.
0: Number two.
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10: First pitch to Mangum. That one line in a right center field. Marcy on the go.
11: Marcy does! And he makes the catch! Full extension airborne! Jacob Marcy takes three off the board! That was ticking it for right center field! What has surely been a bases clearing double! And Jacob Marcy lays out to make the grab.
0: Number one.
7: The Hurricanes beat the Golden Knights to win the Stanley Cup. The final call from 99.9 The Fan.
12: And the Carolina Hurricanes are the best team in the NHL. They won the 2026 Stanley Cup. It's yours, Carolina, and it's coming back to North Carolina. the Stanley Cup. We got a passenger on the plane tomorrow, and the Hurricanes are world champions.
1: Hurricanes hoist the cup after what could be a grueling series for somebody like your goaltender, says ESPN analyst TJ Oshie.
13: Well, it takes a lot. I mean, to step in that position. But remember, he was probably chomping at the bit, right? Every player, every hockey player wants to play. Every goaltender wants to play every game. Let's not pretend like he didn't have a great season. He had a phenomenal regular season. Freddie Anderson did a phenomenal job getting them to that point. And Brandon Bussey stepped in and was unbelievable. And tonight was probably his best game. And Vegas is every chance they had. He was there. He was calm. He was big. He was agile and athletic. Man, what an unbelievable story for Bussey. Well, I think it just goes to show kind of the character of the team for the Carolina Hurricanes and how close they are as a group. And these numbers are probably going to be a little bit off, but I think Brandon Bussey had something around like 30-plus wins and only like 6 regulation losses in the regular season. So they've had a lot of success with him in net. Also, he comes in fresh, right? He doesn't have the full playoffs of the breakdown of the body mentally being exhausted. He came in fresh and gave them a really big boost. You know, this series was kind of going either way when he came in and really shut the door. And it almost looked like he got better and better as the series went on, the more games he played. And tonight, like I mentioned earlier, was absolutely his best.
1: Brandon Bussey, meanwhile, in net for this one. First shutout to clinch the Stanley Cup since Andrei Vasilevsky for Tampa Bay in 2021 against the Canadiens. First on the road since Matt Murray for Pittsburgh at Nashville in 2017. Bussey, the third goalie in NHL history to post the first shutout of a postseason in a Stanley Cup clinching game. Hit a .959 save percentage in the third period or later in the Stanley Cup final. He saved 47 of 49 shots on goal in the Hurricanes with the 3-0 shutout, including the empty netter, in Game 6 and clinch the cup and skate in Las Vegas. We'll hear all about it. We'll hear the goals. That's next. The SportsCenter All Night continues. It's ESPN Radio.
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12: The Hurricanes go for their first Stanley Cup win in 20 years in Game 6 against the Knights.
13: Gets his eight scores! Taylor Hall gets Carolina on the board! He got loose, and the man leads the Canes in points, puts Carolina in the lead. It's 1-0.
12: You're not dreaming, Knicks fans. Oh, it's real.
14: It's been 15 years since any of the four major sports in New York has won a championship. First and foremost, to end that drought, that's special. Second of all, I think there's something about this team that the city gathered around.
12: Putting up football scores on the diamond.
15: Swinging a drive to left. There's number 20 way out of here. Touch him all time. Hunter Goodman, his second homer of the day.
12: The group stage rolls on at World Cup.
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17: Borat pulls it down the line. That is fair into the corner. Nelson scores. Darnell gets the windmill. Troy leads in Omaha.
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18: Another night, another champion crowned. 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NBA season ended Saturday. Then the Knicks closed out the final series in 5. Sunday, Carolina Hurricanes went into Game 6 of the Stanley Cup Final with a chance to skate the cup. They went into Las Vegas with a 3-2 series lead and would also jump out with the lead in this one.
13: Here's a chance for Hall. Breaks in. Gets his eight scores! Taylor Hall gets Carolina on the board. He got loose, and the man leads the Canes in points, puts Carolina in the lead. It's 1-0.
18: That goal about 4 minutes into the game. And it was the only goal in the first period. Then came the second.
13: Stankoven shot. Save Hart. Second chance for Stankoven. Save Hart. Now they wind up the score! Jackson Blake in the slot. And it's 2-0. Carolina. Oh, Blake having a great postseason. And puts the Canes up to a large 2-0 lead. 6:29 left in the second.
19: Unleash the hounds.
18: It was 1-0 after one. 2-0 after two. And that trend could continue in the third.
13: Net still empty for Vegas. And now here's a turnover. A chance for Ehlers. Bingo! 3-0 Carolina. And you can start to polish the Stanley Cup. The Canes right now are 68 seconds away from winning their second NHL title.
18: And 68 seconds later,
13: and the Carolina Hurricanes are the best team in the NHL. They won the 2026 Stanley Cup. It's yours, Carolina, and it's coming back to North Carolina. The Stanley Cup. We got a passenger on the plane tomorrow, and the Hurricanes are world champions.
18: 99-9, the fan, Hurricanes. The 3-0 shutout, they take the series in 6, second Stanley Cup championship in franchise history. Hurricanes 8-1 this postseason on the road. They lost game three at Vegas. They get the victory and close out the Stanley Cup on the road with the 3-0 shutout. ESPN analyst PK Subban.
2: Rod Brindamore's not going to get enough credit for where this team is. The grind from the very beginning when he got to Carolina, everything changed there. They became a contending team under his watch and his tutelage, not just by the personnel and the players that they brought in, but what he taught them day to day. To me, the Carolina Hurricanes now represent the National Hockey League. They embody the definition of what team is. To win the Stanley Cup, it's a full team effort. Everybody was involved. They surprised me. They shocked a lot of people. But more importantly, they're very, very well deserving of this. They deserve it.
18: Overall, Carolina 16-3 on the postseason, second to win the Stanley Cup in fewer than 20 playoff games since the league went to four rounds of best of seven in 1987. The other team to do it was the Oilers in 1988. ESPN's Greg Wyshynski.
3: What that run through the Eastern Conference did for them was give them rest, was give them good health, was put them in a position to do what they did tonight. Where they hadn't been in that position in previous runs as a group together. You know, as the series went on, the last period of game five, most of game six, you could kind of see which team had the better rest, the better legs, the better focus, and which team had the longer run to get to the Stanley Cup final. And I think that's one of the huge reasons why the Hurricanes lifted the cup tonight.
20: Greg, I want to ask you one question about the other team in this series. Look, Vegas was up 2-1 in the series after game three, and it looked like Lord Stanley was on its way back to Sin City, but then the bottom dropped out for him. How exactly did that bottom drop out for the Vegas Golden Knights?
3: A couple of reasons. I mean, first of all, even though we only gave up two goals tonight, Carter Hart was the worst goalie in the series, maybe even more so than Freddie Anderson, who told us tonight that he actually had an injury that took him out of the series and handed the keys over to Brandon Bussey. They simply didn't get the goaltending they needed to win this series. I think gradually injuries started to catch up with them. You know, one of the huge differences in game six was the loss of William Karlsson in game five in the first period on a hard check. He had a left arm injury. He was such a key player for them, not only on their penalty kill, but also playing with their leading scorer, Mitch Marner. So that was hard. But then overall, I just think Carolina made the right adjustments.
18: Hurricanes outscoring the opponents 17-7 in five-on-five situations this postseason. They're the first team since the Oilers in 1984 to win the cup using two different starting goaltenders in the final. Jordan Staal gets his second Stanley Cup win after winning the first as a 20-year-old with the Penguins in 2009. He spoke with our Emily Kaplan.
21: Jordan, 17 years after you last lifted the Stanley Cup, you're a champion again. What feels different?
22: That's a lot of years. I mean, it's amazing. This is something I've been going after ever since we got the first one. I mean, you would want to win it again and again and again. And what a feeling, what a battle the boys were grinding today. My goodness, what so many individual efforts just to keep the puck out of our net. And it was an amazing ride. And I'm just so proud of these guys.
21: What did you learn over these 17 years?
22: Perseverance, trusting God, my family. I don't want to get emotional, but those things for sure.
21: You're about to lift the Stanley Cup again. Who's the first teammate you're going to look to pass it to?
22: Oh, that's a good question. There's so many I could pass it on to. Obviously, I think Freddie's been around long enough, and he started this playoff run right, and it's too bad he had to get out of it, but I think he's going to be the first one to grab it.
18: Jordan Staal also winning the Conn Smythe as the playoff MVP. 8 goals, 4 assists, scoring in each of the first 5 Cup final games played in. First time that's happened. ESPN analyst TJ Oshie.
23: I think it's unbelievable, and it goes to show that it's not just offense that can win the Conn Smythe. It goes to your best player. If you would go back to any series and you go through the interviews and look at Rod Brindamore, anytime he talks about Jordan Staal, he talks about how he's the heartbeat of the team. He's carrying the team through the ups and downs. That's one guy that everyone on that team can look for to lead them and get them out of some of those lulls and make sure everyone knows what Carolina Hurricanes hockey is all about. So I'm so happy for Jordan Staal to win that award, the Conn Smythe. I think he's very deserving of it and definitely was my pick.
18: Vegas coach John Tortorella on the losing end of this one.
24: I thought their goaltender was really good tonight. Since he came in, he's been very good.
0: we've had opportunities tonight to get it close. I thought Carter gave us a chance, had a good game. Lost our special teams a little bit a couple of games ago. I thought it came back tonight. I thought two out of the three power plays, we had multiple opportunities. It's a good hockey team. It's a well-coached team. It's a team that checks. Their goalie gives them a really good opportunity in the second part of the series to give them the opportunity to win a Stanley Cup. I'm not going to take anything away from Carolina. That's a good club and tremendous amount of respect for Roddy and his staff. But we put some good minutes in too, and we couldn't find our way. They did. As I've always said, it's a find-a-way league. But all the games were close. It's just trying to find a way. They did tonight. They beat us.
18: Rod Brind'Amour. As mentioned there, seventh person in NHL history to win the Stanley Cup with the same franchise as a player and as a coach. Golden Knights, second series loss in franchise history in Stanley Cup finals. Golden Knights have lost all three series in their history when trailing 3-2. But it's the Carolina Hurricanes who raised the cup. Stahl raising another cup after doing it 17 years ago, setting a record for longest gap for a player between cup wins. Chris Chelios had the previous record of 16 years. Canadiens in 86, Red Wings in 2002. SportsCenter All Night, ESPN Radio.
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4: 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I don't know how long it's been since that final buzzer went off, but I still don't believe it.
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25: 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I'm pretty sure every basketball player want to feel like this, and we got it.
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18: Carolina is celebrating a Stanley Cup championship. New York City is celebrating an NBA title for the first time in more than 5 decades. 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Knicks riding the back of Jalen Brunson, named Finals MVP. Brunson, son of former NBA guard Rick Brunson, our Mark Kestisher, called the games here for the NBA on ESPN Radio.
28: It's not like Jalen was a child prodigy. You know, Rick worked him hard. And, you know, Jalen's not the most athletic guy, but man, is he smart, and man, is his footwork amazing. And all those years, it's not for everyone. You know, we see it all the time. Sports burnout, you know, especially when you have a parent who is a professional player. And, you know, Jalen didn't get tremendous size, but his game, he stuck with it. You know, he didn't go in the first round, even after being the National College Player of the Year and 2 championships at Villanova. And, you know, worked his way to the Knicks, took less money with New York, and they built the right pieces around him. And when they were teetering, and they teetered a lot in this series, in the fourth quarter, Jalen Brunson comes in. I think they were down 9 with about 8 minutes to play in the game. And then he runs off 13 straight points. And the one you'll remember is the drive by Wembanyama and just beating that long arm for a bucket.
18: In the end, MVP hardware for Brunson, and ESPN analyst Tom Crean says, well earned.
29: Oh, that's right there. And when you mentioned Dwayne, you start thinking about Game 3 of that Dallas series and how he just played in the second half. And that's really what Jalen Brunson did. The game eased up as time went on, and it was so much of a fight, a physical fight, and it was so hard to get any type of space to get open. And San Antonio was doing such a good job of keeping the Knicks at bay. You know, the switching was good, all those types of things. But Jalen just kept probing. He kept attacking. He was phenomenal in the paint. He was excellent at getting to the layup. I mean, it was both sides. He was excellent there. 3-point shots. I think it was incredible because there were so many clutch plays at different times, but he never stopped being on the attack, even when they were down and fighting. There weren't forces. I thought it was incredible.
18: And it's a title for New York. They'll celebrate in the city on Thursday. But now, given that we're heading into the heart of summer, the spotlight, one of those hot footlights from Broadway, perhaps, may be heating up. ESPN baseball insider Jeff Passan.
30: I think we have to recognize that for all of the money that is spent by New York sports teams, and this applies mostly to baseball because there's no cap in baseball, but for all of the money, for all of the stars they have, like, New York's been going through a drought recently when it comes to championships. I mean, the Mets never Yankees haven't won since 2009. Mets haven't won since 1986. You know, we can go on. I don't even want to talk about the Jets, Giants, Rangers. Like, it's been a disaster there. So I wanted to see what it was like when someone becomes king of New York. And maybe Jalen Brunson had that title already, but honestly, all I could think about during that time was, man, is the pressure now cranked up on Aaron Judge and Juan Soto or what? Because New York has been starving for a baseball championship, and it's been coming up on now 2 decades since it's had one.
6: It's crazy, and it kind of lead me to what I was thinking about. The Yankees have been surviving without Aaron Judge and maybe even thriving without him. Yeah. How have they looked without him? What are the prospects for him coming back and maybe reinvigorating that offense when he is healthy?
30: It hasn't been all that bad, honestly. And that doesn't surprise me, because Aaron Judge, before he went on the injured list, wasn't exactly the Aaron Judge we've all come to expect. He was still the Yankees' second-best hitter behind Ben Rice, but we've seen others step up. And Trent Grisham, who got off to an awful start this year, has been hitting more and more lately. Paul Goldschmidt's been one of the most pleasant surprises in baseball. Cody Bellinger, one of the most underappreciated guys out there. And even with Ben Rice struggling over the last week, the Yankees have looked fine, but let's not forget, guys, the Yankees look fine because their pitching is awesome. And because Cam Schlittler is the man, and because Gerrit Cole is back, and Carlos Rodon is back, and you know, Ryan Weathers has had some struggles lately, but Will Warren has been great all season long. Like, they've just got tons of pitching depth, and enough bullpen with David Bednar and Fernando Cruz and Tim Hill and Brent Hedrick to really survive this time that Aaron Judge is out, and let the Yankees understand that in this American League, I don't care how long Aaron Judge is out. I don't care if he's out the rest of the season. In this American League, the Yankees are a playoff team, even without him. So with him, it will make them the distinct favorites, I think, to win the pennant this year.
7: And while the spotlight is on New York, the Knicks will be celebrating this week. They get a parade on Thursday. Lighting up the scoreboard in Vegas. That's next. SportsCenter All Night continues. It's ESPN Radio.
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1: 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North Carolina moving within a win of the championship series.
2: 1-2. This one is towards the gap in right center, and it is down. Schoenfeld couldn't get there. French is going to come in. Rounding and coming in is Schaffner. That's a triple. It's Carolina by two. And Gallagher comes through again. And that is right on the corner. He does shut the door. And Carolina wins 5-2 and improves to 2-0 here in Omaha.
1: North Carolina with the 5-2 win over West Virginia. Second time in 13 trips to the World Series that the Tar Heels have won their first two games. 35th time this season they've held their opponent to three runs or fewer. Gavin Gallagher, the go-ahead two-run triple that you heard in the seventh inning, spoke with our Chris Budden.
3: Gavin, congratulations. Before we get to your hit in the seventh, what's it like standing in the dugout, sitting there with a couple men out watching Glauber work?
4: I mean, it's awesome. He's on the mound. We just got to have his back, make routine plays, because he really handles the rest.
3: We talked about this a couple years ago. You don't get any hits. Now, twice, the go-ahead runs. What do you feel like is the difference in you this year?
4: Just trying to, you know, really commit to it. I've been here before. I have a little bit of experience now. Just really try to slow the game down and just try to treat it like any other at-bat.
3: With that said, how much more are you enjoying yourself?
4: Oh, it's awesome. I mean, we lost this game last time we were here. Being 2-0 in Omaha is really no better place to be, and just try to carry this momentum with us.
1: They got one more win there into the championship series. West Virginia, meanwhile, allowing three unearned runs in the seventh inning on a couple of infield errors. They had gone four straight games without committing an error. West Virginia will face Troy in an elimination game on Tuesday because of the game on Sunday between Troy and Ole Miss.
2: Zach Crotchfeldt

0: deals the 2-2. Got him swinging. Troy wins for the first time ever in Omaha.
1: And Troy advances to that matchup on Tuesday. Now, Monday, there's a matchup between Alabama and Texas, another between Georgia and Oklahoma. The Alabama-Texas matchup, an elimination game. ESPN analyst David DiLucci.
2: I'm going to say Aiden Robbins. And remember, last night, the 1-4 hitters for Texas were 0-15. So this is a guy that throughout the course of the season has a batting average of .336, 24 home runs, tremendous power. But the leadership that he carries with him, the team follows. So I look for him to have a big game. And if he does, it will settle the nerves that the rest of the squad may have.
3: How about Alabama? Is it somebody that's got to get these bats going? They've gone silent.
2: Well, there is a superstar named Justin LeBron, who is projected to be a top first round draft pick, and I think he's going to have to step up for Bama. 5-tool player, can play defense with the best of them in the country. Batting average only .277, but 16 home runs. He's electric when he's on fire, and this is the leader offensively on this ball club. Now, they've got Brady Neal, and they've got Bryce Fowler, and they've got a bunch of other guys that contribute really well, but this is the guy right here that needs to step up on the stage.
1: SEC matchup as teams trying to, they have their backs against the wall facing elimination. See who comes out of the elimination game on ESPN on Monday. SportsCenter All Night, ESPN Radio. Golden Knights were giving up goals in Vegas on Sunday. A's were giving up runs to Colorado.
4: Swing and a drive to left. There's number 20. Way out of here. Touch him all time. Hunter Goodman, his second homer of the day. And the Rockies are back up by 3 at 9-6.
1: 850 KOA. Rockies wind up putting up 23 runs. A 23-9 win over the A's. Teams combining for 32 runs and 39 hits. Most in a game this season. This one played in Las Vegas. 23 runs for Colorado. That's a franchise record on 24 hits. That's a season high. 23 runs tied for the second most by a team that entered the day with the outright worst record in baseball since 1900. Rockies had three players with at least four RBI. As for the Athletics, most runs they've allowed in a game since 1955 when they allowed 29 against the White Sox. They allowed 23 on Sunday. Yankees and Blue Jays going at it.
5: 3-2. Driven deep to right field. There it goes! See ya! A long home run for Ben Rice. And the Yankees lead 5-3. Oh, what a shot! High fly ball off the bat of Caballero. Straw back on the track at the wall. See ya! A long home run for Caballero. A 3-run blast. And the Yankees lead 8-3.
1: Michael Kay and the YES Network, 8-3 the final. Yankees scoring 5 in the ninth to break a 3-3 tie. They're 6-1 in their last 7. They put up 8 runs in the win. Mets also score 8. An 8-1 win over the Braves. Mets' second straight series win against Atlanta. Speaking of New York, how about a repeat? That's next. 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
1: We have North Carolina a win away from the College World Series in Omaha. Colorado Rockies put up 23 runs on the Athletics. And speaking of teams losing in Vegas, the cup is hoisted at the end of Game 6.
2: And the Carolina Hurricanes are the best team in the NHL. They won the 2026 Stanley Cup. It's yours, Carolina, and it's coming back to North Carolina. The Stanley Cup. We got a passenger on the plane tomorrow. And the Hurricanes are world champions.
1: 99.9 The Fan. It's a 3-0 shutout win in Vegas as Carolina gets its second Stanley Cup championship, the other one coming in 2006. Rob Brind'Amour, seventh person in NHL history to win the cup with the same franchise as a player and a coach. Our Emily Kaplan caught up with him.
3: You've now won as a player and a coach. How does it compare emotionally?
4: I don't know. I don't even know what to say right now. I'm so happy for these guys. You know, I wanted as a player. I really wanted it, but I wanted it for these guys as a coach because it just means so much. And to see how happy they are. I mean, I'm an old guy now, but I had my one. Trust me, I'm glad we got another one, but it's for these guys. This is what it's all about.
3: For years, you guys were knocking on the door. And there were people in the league that said your style might never win a Stanley Cup. What does this prove?
4: Well, exactly. Like, it's sticking with it. We knew what we had here, and I did for sure, and the guys believed in it. That's the thing. It's all about leadership. I'm so happy for Jordan Staal. People got to see what I've known for forever, what kind of player he is, what kind of leader he is, and, I mean, here we go. He's finally rewarded.
3: When that clock finally hit zero, I know you had them playing till the end. What were you feeling?
4: Well, the empty netter, right? That's just like, holy mackerel, this is going to happen. Because, I mean, we were in it a little bit at the end. Obviously, we made huge saves, bust. It's such a great story with this team. I mean, you dig into it, it's amazing. And I'm just really proud.
3: Emotions? Like, who are you thinking of? What are you feeling?
4: Well, there's so many. You can't even put it into words. I was thinking about my dad, who passed away a few years ago. He would love to have been here. My mom's at home. She couldn't make it. She was under the weather. Like, but my kids are here. You know, I've come full circle, and I'm overwhelmed, to be honest.
3: When you talk about a team, Jordan Staal handing it to Freddie Anderson first. What does that mean?
4: Well, Freddie battled, right, and then he got a little nicked up. Wasn't 100%. And I fell for him, but he got us here. And then Bus took over. I mean, this is a team. And that's the thing I love about it. It's not about one player. And hockey is that, right? Hockey is a team sport. It's the ultimate team sport. And, yeah, it's nice to have those super players, but we got them in different ways, and it showed.
1: Hurricanes close out the series in 6. Jordan Staal, second Stanley Cup win. Just like Rob Brind'Amour. Brind'Amour getting one as a player and a coach. Jordan Staal getting one as a player after winning his first as a 20-year-old with the Penguins in 2009, he wins the Conn Smythe with 8 goals and 4 assists. ESPN analyst CJ Oshie.
5: Jordan Staal is so hard to play against. I had to take faceoffs on the power play, and it was always against Jordan Staal when we played Carolina. He is so difficult to get off his game. He plays every night like it's his last. What a phenomenal leader. And when you win a cup early, I would imagine you probably feel like it's going to happen a lot. Like, you're going to get a lot of kicks at the can. It's not always like that. Winning a Stanley Cup is so incredibly hard. And I'm super happy for Jordan to battle his way back at age 37 and lead this team. Maybe not on the score sheet, but definitely in goals and the inspirational leader. The guy in the locker room, the guy that always does his job. Jordan Staal is that guy for the Carolina Hurricanes.
6: They were a bridesmaid and never a bride for the longest time. Had lost in the Eastern Conference Finals 2 out of 3 years. They finally get over the hump and into the finals. And then they mess around and win it. What changed for this team this year?
5: I think Carolina does such a good job, and Rod Brind'Amour does such a good job of getting his players to buy in and have a belief in the system that they play. It's a very smothering system. It takes a ton of work. And in years past, what I don't think they necessarily had was that secondary scoring. And in this playoffs, their secondary scoring was actually their primary. Their second line, Stankoven, Blake, and Taylor Hall, were phenomenal. They led the team on offense. And even tonight, you see how gritty these guys are, how hard they work to create offense. They had two of the goals tonight. So I think they just had that buy-in, plus the secondary scoring, and everyone was on board from the goaltenders all the way through the D to the forwards. Everyone was bought in. Everyone was doing their job and picking guys up when they made mistakes. What a phenomenal postseason by the Carolina Hurricanes.
7: You started off that talking about Rob Brind'Amour. Guy won the cup as a player and now as a coach. What has he meant to that entire organization?
5: Gosh, I don't know if that's ever been done before. I imagine there's got to be a statue going up or something for Rod the Bod, hopefully with his shirt off because he's ripped. But, what a phenomenal coach. He's one of those guys, as an opponent, you see him and the way he talks to his players, the emotion he coaches with behind the bench. I played with some guys that played against him, and the emotion and the physicality that he played with on the ice, looks like he brought that behind the bench. And he gets his guys to buy in. So whatever he's selling, the players are buying. And he did a phenomenal job. I can't imagine the emotions he's going through now as a coach, having one as a player. I can't imagine how proud he is of his guys.
1: Rob Brind'Amour, first since Toe Blake with the Canadiens in 1956 to win the Cup with the same franchise as a player and a coach. SportsCenter All Night, ESPN Radio.
2: 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Your long, long wait has ended.
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9: 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I've been waiting for this.
2: Go ahead and cry. After 53 years, the Knicks are finally NBA champions once again.
10: And it's been so painful. I'm trying not to cry here, but like, I don't know, man. I'm holding back tears here.
11: Dude, this is why sports is wonderful. This is why it's great to be a New Yorker, dude.
1: A lot of comeback victories in this postseason, but the Knicks ran off one of the most dominant playoff runs in history when they clinched the 94-90 win over the Spurs to close out the series in Game 5 and win the Larry O'Brien Saturday night. Their coach, Mike Brown, hired last summer after the Knicks interviewed a number of other coaches and tried and were denied in some cases after firing Tom Thibodeau. Mike Brown stayed the course during the whole process, became the head coach, won the championship. Alan Hahn from 880 ESPN New York.
12: Mike Brown's adjustments and Chris Gent at what they did, Brendan O'Connor, these guys were elite when it comes to in-game adjustments. All right, what's Mitch Johnson doing? What is this game? Okay, I see what he's doing. Okay, now we're going to do this. And all of a sudden, it flips the game. So that's in-game stuff. But what you're talking about is also a coach who took over a team that was kind of ready-made, that thought they should have been in the finals last year. And he said, I've got ideas that I think can make us better. And then as he learned, the veteran team's like, listen, let's not change too much. We're not comfortable with this. And rather than be forceful, Mike Brown listened to his veterans. And instead of forcing his will and turning it into you do what I say, it became a collaborative thing that doesn't always work because you don't always want to give the players all the power. But he was smart enough to understand, I need to listen. And they need to listen to me. And a mutual respect was born.
1: Knicks captured their first title in more than five decades. Obviously emotional for New York City. Chris Carlin from 880 ESPN New York.
13: I just marvel at what the run has meant to the city. And I know you guys have probably heard other people say this, but the Knicks unite New York unlike any other sports team there is here. Because of the simple fact that everybody roots for the Knicks. No offense to the Nets, but the Nets didn't sell out a finals game. It cost $11,000 to get in the other night for game 4. And the Nets, when they had the finals 20 years ago, couldn't sell out a finals game in New Jersey. So, I mean, that tells you where they are. I would just say that those kind of scenes that you see in the streets last night don't happen in New York. They don't happen for championship teams in New York. They didn't happen with the Giants. They didn't happen with the Yankees. All those years in the 90s and in 2009, they didn't happen with anybody else. This is the team that happens with because it does unite the city more than any other sports team there is.
1: New York will celebrate this week, parade on Thursday. They're celebrating, certainly planning for the future. Of course, they want another one next year. Can it happen? Earlier on ESPN Radio, our Justin Tinsley and Mark Zeno.
14: You know how hard it is to keep your superstars healthy for 3 consecutive seasons to the point where you can make it back to the championship? It's just not going to happen because the wear and tear builds up on damn near everyone. I know LeBron made the finals 8 straight years. That's not something we'll ever see again.
15: No.
14: That's not something that
15: he's
14: will
15: also
14: be
15: one of one. I mean, you know.
14: Exactly.
15: Jalen Brunson is an amazing player. He's not one of one. In New York, he'll always be one of one, but in reality, in basketball circles, you know, he still may be the fifth or sixth best player in the league behind a handful of other guys that are flat out just a better player. It's not disrespect to Jalen, but Jalen was on a good team, and keeping all those guys together and keeping them healthy for an extended period of time in this league, it feels like a near impossibility. It just, I don't know that there's a path to it. You know what the recipe for failure is in modern day sports? Running it back again. That never works.
14: Nope.
15: Even if you bring the entire team back, guess what everybody else did that you didn't? Got better, and you stayed the same. So that's automatically a failure. And there are going to have to be changes. It's just tough to be that good again. And oh, by the way, let's acknowledge this is the greatest postseason run we've ever seen. You think they're going to duplicate it again next year?
14: You don't catch lightning in a bottle like that.
15: Twice. Right, yeah, exactly. No, so I don't know that you next year you're going to be able to get two sweeps out of four series. You know, you're going to play three games over the minimum. That's what the Knicks did. Three games over the minimum. That's it to win a title. So, no, I don't think the Knicks are on the verge of being a dynasty. I don't think it's a reality.
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16: Early, the lefty into the windup, first pitch. It's a swing and a drive, well hit left field, and the first pitch is gone. How about that for Wyatt Langford? Connelly Early's not feeling very comfortable right now. It's 1-0 Texas.
17: 1-0.
16: Higashioka hits this one high, deep to left field, and that ball is gone! Kyle Higashioka to the front row of the Monster Seats hits a three-run homer. Texas is second in the first eight batters tonight, and it's the Rangers 4 and the Red Sox 0.
1: Jumping out early, and they go on to a 6-4 win, as heard on ESPN Radio. Rangers have 13 hits. They're 6-0 this season with having at least 13. Rangers snapping a four-game losing streak against the Red Sox dating back to last season. Rays an 8-3 win over the Angels. Angels have their four-game win streak come to an end. White Sox and Dodgers.
18: Long hold now in 0-1. Swinging a fly ball out into right. Kyle Tucker will watch it go. A two-run blast. Colson Montgomery. It's 4-1.
1: 4-1 White Sox at that point on ESPN 1000. They go on to a 6-4 win over the Dodgers. White Sox 20-4 in their last two dozen home games. Most wins in a span of 24 home games since 2010. They had three homers in the sixth inning. Second time hitting three homers in an inning this season. Montgomery 2-for-4 with a two-run home run. His 17th. 17 homers. Second most by a White Sox player this season. Dodgers take their first series loss since early May against Atlanta. Royals working on a shutout of the Astros.
19: Breaking ball grounded up third baseline by the third baseman Delgado. Down the line it goes. Here comes Jensen to score. Here comes Caglione around third. He'll score as well. It's a two-run double up the third base left field line off the bat of Michael Garcia. And the Royals double their lead. It's 4-0.
1: 96-5, the fan, 4-0 there. And that would be how it ends. 4-0 over Houston. Royals snapping a four-game losing streak. All four of those losses coming at home. They shut out the Astros. Bobby Witt Jr., 2-for-4. A couple of stolen bases. First time with multiple hits and multiple stolen bases this season. Brewers also working on a shutout.
20: Sanchez 1-0. Blake hits it high and deep to left field. Backing up Sosa. Turning, watching, leaping. Goodbye! What a big swing, Blake Perkins. It's a two-out, three-run bomb to left in the fourth.
1: WTMJ Brewers a 4-0 shutout of the Phillies. Seventh time Philadelphia's been shut out this season. Tied for second most in baseball. Giants have been shut out 8 times. Phillies shut out in 2 of 3 games against the Brewers. Jackson Churio, 6-game RBI streak, longest active streak in the National League. Straight ahead, coming down hard on Angel. SportsCenter All Night continues. It's ESPN Radio.
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2: For Lace. For Howard. And a foul. Oh, my. Where they're getting into it. That's Isabel Harrison and Angel Reese. This is obviously spillover from the first half.
1: Isabel Harrison leading Toronto with 17 points, but she was ejected in the third quarter for a flagrant two on Angel Reese. Her first career ejection. Reese, 13th game with 15 points, 15 rebounds, passing Tina Charles for the most in WNBA history in a player's first three seasons. The dream, as we heard on TSN, beating the tempo 102-77. Angel Reese, ninth double-double of the season, leading the WNBA. Liberty and Mystics.
3: Jones steps into a three. Oh, yeah!
4: I've really been loving this matchup. Austin on Jones, and she's been kind of shaking her head. There's a little bit of bounce to her game. Jonquil has been fantastic.
1: Now it's out of My9 New York. Liberty, an 86-64 win over the Mystics. For New York, seventh straight win after a 3-4 start to the season. Seven straight wins, longest active streak in the WNBA. Liberty with the win will represent the Eastern Conference in the Commissioner's Cup Championship game on June 30th. Number of soccer teams trying to get a championship in the FIFA World Cup. Group F action on Sunday. Sweden, a 5-1 rout of Tunisia. Sweden scoring five goals, most in a FIFA World Cup game since 1938. Scored three from outside the penalty area. Netherlands, a 2-2 draw with Japan. Japan with a three-game unbeaten streak in World Cup action. In Group E, Germany, a 7-1 win over Curacao. The team separated by 72 places in the latest FIFA rankings. And Germany with a six-goal win, tying the second-largest margin of victory in a World Cup match. Ivory Coast gets past Ecuador 1-0. First win in four FIFA World Cup games. Ivory Coast, first win in a World Cup opening match since 2014. 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
7: Early, the lefty, into the windup, first pitch. It's a swing and a drive, well hit left field, and the first pitch is gone. How about that for Wyatt Langford? Connelly Early's not feeling very comfortable right now. It's 1-0 Texas.
0: Number four.
6: To college baseball, North Carolina's Gavin Gallagher with a huge hit against West Virginia in the World Series on ESPN.
7: 1-2. This one is towards the gap in right center, and it is down. Schoenfeld couldn't get there. French is going to come in. Rounding and coming in is Schaffner. That's a triple. It's Carolina by two. And Gallagher comes through again.
0: Number three.
6: The Yankees' Ben Rice breaks a tie in a big New York ninth against the Blue Jays on the YES Network.
8: 3-2. Driven deep to right field. There it goes. See ya. A long home run for Ben Rice. And the Yankees lead 5-3. Oh, what a shot.
0: Number two.
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7: First pitch to Mangum. That one line in a right center field. Marcy on the go.
8: Marcy does! And he makes the catch! Full extension airborne! Jacob Marcy takes three off the board! That was ticketed for right center field! What has surely been a bases clearing double! And Jacob Marcy lays out to make the grab!
0: Number one.
6: The Hurricanes beat the Golden Knights to win the Stanley Cup. The final call from 99.9 The Fan.
7: And the Carolina Hurricanes are the best team in the NHL. They won the 2026 Stanley Cup. It's yours, Carolina, and it's coming back to North Carolina. The Stanley Cup. We got a passenger on the plane tomorrow, and the Hurricanes are world champions.
1: Hurricanes hoist the cup after what could be a grueling series for somebody like your goaltender, says ESPN analyst TJ Oshie.
9: Well, it takes a lot. I mean, to step in that position. But remember, he was probably chomping at the bit, right? Every player, every hockey player wants to play. Every goaltender wants to play every game. Let's not pretend like he didn't have a great season. He had a phenomenal regular season. Freddie Anderson did a phenomenal job getting them to that point. And Brandon Bussey stepped in and was unbelievable. And tonight was probably his best game. And Vegas is every chance they had. He was there. He was calm. He was big. He was agile and athletic. Man, what an unbelievable story for Bussey. Well, I think it just goes to show kind of the character of the team for the Carolina Hurricanes and how close they are as a group. And these numbers are probably going to be a little bit off, but I think Brandon Bussey had something around like 30-plus wins and only like 6 regulation losses in the regular season. So they've had a lot of success with him in net. Also, he comes in fresh, right? He doesn't have the full playoffs of the breakdown of the body mentally being exhausted. He came in fresh and gave them a really big boost. You know, this series was kind of going either way when he came in and really shut the door. And it almost looked like he got better and better as the series went on, the more games he played. And tonight, like I mentioned earlier, was absolutely his best.
1: Brandon Bussey, meanwhile, in net for this one. First shutout to clinch the Stanley Cup since Andre Vasilevsky for Tampa Bay in 2021 against the Canadiens. First on the road since Matt Murray for Pittsburgh at Nashville in 2017. Bussey, the third goalie in NHL history to post the first shutout of a postseason in a Stanley Cup clinching game. Hit a .959 save percentage in the third period or later in the Stanley Cup final. He saved 47 of 49 shots on goal in the Hurricanes with the 3-0 shutout, including the empty netter in Game 6, and clinch the cup and skate in Las Vegas. We'll hear all about it. We'll hear the goals. That's next. The SportsCenter All Night continues. It's ESPN Radio.
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23: 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Coming up Monday, the New York Knicks win Game 5 and are NBA champions for the first time in 53 years. 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
6: The Hurricanes go for their first Stanley Cup win in 20 years in Game 6 against the Knights.
25: Gets his head, he scores! Taylor Hall gets Carolina on the board! He got loose, and the man leads the Canes in points, puts Carolina in the lead, it's 1-0!
6: You're not dreaming, Knicks fans. Oh, it's real.
26: It's been 15 years since any of the four major sports in New York has won a championship. 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Second of all, I think there's something about this team that the city gathered around.
6: Putting up football scores on the diamond.
27: Swing and a drive to left. There's number 20 way out of here. Touch him all time. Hunter Goodman, his second homer of the day.
6: The group stage rolls on at World Cup.
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29: Borak pulls it down the line. That is fair into the corner. Nelson scores. Darnell gets the windmill. Troy leads in Omaha.
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1: Another night, another champion crown. 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NBA season ended Saturday. The Knicks closed out the final series in 5. Sunday, Carolina Hurricanes went into Game 6 of the Stanley Cup Final with a chance to skate the cup. They went into Las Vegas with a 3-2 series lead and would also jump out with the lead in this one.
25: Here's a chance for Hall. Breaks in. Gets his head. Scores! Taylor Hall gets Carolina on the board. He got loose. And the man leads the Canes in points. Puts Carolina in the lead. It's 1-0.
1: That goal about 4 minutes into the game. And it was the only goal in the first period. Then came the second.
25: Stankoven shot. Save Hart. Second chance for Stankoven. Save Hart. Now they wind up to score! Jackson Blake in the slot. And it's 2-0. Carolina. Oh, Blake having a great postseason. And puts the Canes up to a large 2-0 lead. 6:29 left in the second.
30: Unleash the hounds.
1: It was 1-0 after one. 2-0 after two. And that trend could continue in the third.
25: Net still empty for Vegas. And now here's a turnover. A chance for Ehlers. Bingo! 3-0 Carolina. And you can start to polish the Stanley Cup. The Canes right now are 68 seconds away from winning their second NHL title.
1: And 68 seconds later,
25: and the Carolina Hurricanes are the best team in the NHL. They won the 2026 Stanley Cup. It's yours, Carolina, and it's coming back to North Carolina. The Stanley Cup. We got a passenger on the plane tomorrow, and the Hurricanes are world champions.
1: 99-9, the Fan, Hurricanes. The 3-0 shutout, they take the series in 6, second Stanley Cup championship in franchise history. Hurricanes 8-1 this postseason on the road. They lost game 3 at Vegas. They get the victory and close out the Stanley Cup on the road with the 3-0 shutout. ESPN analyst PK Subban.
3: Rod Brindamore's not going to get enough credit for where this team is. The grind from the very beginning when he got to Carolina, everything changed there. They became a contending team under his watch and his tutelage, not just by the personnel and the players that they brought in, but what he taught them day to day. To me, the Carolina Hurricanes now represent the National Hockey League. They embody the definition of what team is. To win the Stanley Cup, it's a full team effort. Everybody was involved. They surprised me. They shocked a lot of people. But more importantly, they're very, very well deserving of this. They deserve it.
1: Overall, Carolina 16-3 on the postseason, second to win the Stanley Cup in fewer than 20 playoff games since the league went to four rounds of best of seven in 1987. The other team to do it was the Oilers in 1988. ESPN's Greg Wojcinski.
4: What that run through the Eastern Conference did for them was give them rest, was give them good health, was put them in a position to do what they did tonight. Where they hadn't been in that position in previous runs as a group together. You know, as the series went on, the last period of game 5, most of game 6, you could kind of see which team had the better rest, the better legs, the better focus, and which team had the longer run to get to the Stanley Cup final. And I think that's one of the huge reasons why the Hurricanes lifted the cup tonight.
5: Greg, I want to ask you one question about the other team in this series. Look, Vegas was up 2-1 in the series after game 3, and it looked like Lord Stanley was on its way back to Sin City, but then the bottom dropped out for him. How exactly did that bottom drop out for the Vegas Golden Knights?
4: A couple of reasons. I mean, first of all, even though we only gave up 2 goals tonight, Carter Hart was the worst goalie in the series, maybe even more so than Freddie Anderson, who told us tonight that he actually had an injury that took him out of the series and handed the keys over to Brandon Bussey. They simply didn't get the goaltending they needed to win this series. I think gradually injuries started to catch up with them. You know, one of the huge differences in game 6 was the loss of William Karlsson in game 5 in the first period on a hard check. He had a left arm injury. He was such a key player for them, not only on their penalty kill, but also playing with their leading scorer, Mitch Marner. So that was hard. But then overall, I just think Carolina made the right adjustments.
1: Hurricanes outscoring the opponents 17-7 in 5-on-5 situations this postseason. They're the first team since the Oilers in 1984 to win the cup using two different starting goaltenders in the final. Jordan Staal gets his second Stanley Cup win after winning the first as a 20-year-old with the Penguins in 2009. He spoke with our Emily Kaplan.
7: Jordan, 17 years after you last lifted the Stanley Cup, you're a champion again. What feels different?
8: Oh, that's a lot of years. I mean, it's amazing. This is something I've been going after ever since we got the first one. I mean, you would want to win it again and again and again. And what a feeling, what a battle the boys were grinding today. My goodness, what so many individual efforts just to keep the puck out of our net. And it was an amazing ride. And I'm just so proud of these guys.
7: What did you learn over these 17 years?
8: Perseverance, trusting God, my family. I don't want to get emotional, but those things for sure.
7: You're about to lift the Stanley Cup again. Who's the first teammate you're going to look to pass it to?
8: Oh, that's a good question. There's so many I could pass it on to. Obviously, I think Freddie's been around long enough, and he started this playoff run right, and it's too bad he had to get out of it, but I think he's going to be the first one to grab it.
1: Jordan Staal also winning the Conn Smythe as the playoff MVP. 8 goals, 4 assists, scoring in each of the first 5 cup final games played in. First time that's happened. ESPN analyst TJ Oshie.
9: I think it's unbelievable, and it goes to show that it's not just offense that can win the Conn Smythe. It goes to your best player. If you would go back to any series and you go through the interviews and look at Rod Brindamore, anytime he talks about Jordan Staal, he talks about how he's the heartbeat of the team. He's carrying the team through the ups and downs. That's one guy that everyone on that team can look for to lead them and get them out of some of those lulls and make sure everyone knows what Carolina Hurricanes hockey is all about. So I'm so happy for Jordan Staal to win that award, the Conn Smythe. I think he's very deserving of it and definitely was my pick.
1: Vegas coach John Tortorella on the losing end of this one.
10: I thought their goaltender was really good tonight. Since he came in, he's been very good. We've had opportunities tonight to get it close. I thought Carter gave us a chance, had a good game. Lost our special teams a little bit a couple of games ago. I thought it came back tonight. I thought two out of the three power plays, we had multiple opportunities. It's a good hockey team. It's a well-coached team. It's a team that checks. Their goalie gives them a really good opportunity in the second part of the series to give them the opportunity to win a Stanley Cup. I'm not going to take anything away from Carolina. That's a good club and tremendous amount of respect for Roddy and his staff. But we put some good minutes in too, and we couldn't find our way. They did. As I've always said, it's a find-a-way league. But all the games were close. It's just try to find a way. They did tonight. They beat us.
1: Rod Brind'Amour. As mentioned there, seventh person in NHL history to win the Stanley Cup with the same franchise as a player and as a coach. Golden Knights' second series loss in franchise history in Stanley Cup finals. Golden Knights have lost all three series in their history when trailing 3-2. But it's the Carolina Hurricanes who raised the cup. Stahl raising another cup after doing it 17 years ago, setting a record for longest gap for a player between cup wins. Chris Chelios had the previous record of 16 years. Canadiens in 86, Red Wings in 2002. SportsCenter All Night, ESPN Radio.
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12: 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I don't know how long it's been since that final buzzer went off, but I still don't believe it.
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1: Carolina is celebrating a Stanley Cup championship. New York City is celebrating an NBA title for the first time in more than 5 decades. 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Knicks riding the back of Jalen Brunson, named Finals MVP. Brunson, son of former NBA guard Rick Brunson. Our Mark Kestisher called the games here for the NBA on ESPN Radio.
18: It's not like Jalen was a child prodigy. You know, Rick worked him hard. And, you know, Jalen's not the most athletic guy, but man, is he smart, and man, is his footwork amazing. And all those years, it's not for everyone. You know, we see it all the time. Sports burnout, you know, especially when you have a parent who is a professional player. And, you know, Jalen didn't get tremendous size, but his game, he stuck with it. You know, he didn't go in the first round, even after being the National College Player of the Year and 2 championships at Villanova. And, you know, worked his way to the Knicks, took less money with New York, and they built the right pieces around him. And when they were teetering, and they teetered a lot in this series, in the fourth quarter, Jalen Brunson comes in. I think they were down 9 with about 8 minutes to play in the game. And then he runs off 13 straight points. And the one you'll remember is the drive by Wembanyama and just beating that long arm for a bucket.
1: In the end, MVP hardware for Brunson, and ESPN analyst Tom Crean says, well-earned.
19: Oh, that's right there. And when you mentioned Dwayne, you start thinking about game 3 of that Dallas series and how he just played in the second half. And that's really what Jalen Brunson did. The game eased up as time went on, and it was so much of a fight, a physical fight, and it was so hard to get any type of space to get open. And San Antonio was doing such a good job of keeping the Knicks at bay. You know, the switching was good, all those types of things, but Jalen just kept probing. He kept attacking. He was phenomenal in the paint. He was excellent at getting to the layup. I mean, it was both sides. He was excellent there. 3-point shots. I think it was incredible because there were so many clutch plays at different times, but he never stopped being on the attack, even when they were down and fighting. There weren't forces. I thought it was incredible.
1: And it's a title for New York. They'll celebrate in the city on Thursday. But now, given that we're heading into the heart of summer, the spotlight, one of those hot footlights from Broadway, perhaps, may be heating up. ESPN baseball insider Jeff Passan.
2: I think we have to recognize that for all of the money that is spent by New York sports teams, and this applies mostly to baseball because there's no cap in baseball, but for all of the money, for all of the stars they have, like, New York's been going through a drought recently when it comes to championships. I mean, the Mets, never. Yankees haven't won since 2009. Mets haven't won since 1986. You know, we can go on. I don't even want to talk about the Jets, Giants, Rangers. Like, it's been a disaster there. So I wanted to see what it was like when someone becomes king of New York. And maybe Jalen Brunson had that title already, but honestly, all I could think about during that time was, man, is the pressure now cranked up on Aaron Judge and Juan Soto or what? Because New York has been starving for a baseball championship, and it's been coming up on now 2 decades since it's had one.
6: It's crazy, and it kind of lead me to what I was thinking about. The Yankees have been surviving without Aaron Judge and maybe even thriving without him. Yeah. How have they looked without him? What are the prospects for him coming back and maybe reinvigorating that offense when he is healthy?
2: It hasn't been all that bad, honestly. And that doesn't surprise me because Aaron Judge, before he went on the injured list, wasn't exactly the Aaron Judge we've all come to expect. He was still the Yankees' second-best hitter behind Ben Rice, but we've seen others step up. And Trent Grisham got off to an awful start this year, has been hitting more and more lately. Paul Goldschmidt's been one of the most pleasant surprises in baseball. Cody Bellinger, one of the most underappreciated guys out there. And even with Ben Rice struggling over the last week, the Yankees have looked fine, but let's not forget, guys, the Yankees look fine because their pitching is awesome and because Cam Schlittler is the man and because Gerrit Cole is back and Carlos Rodon is back and, you know, Ryan Weathers has had some struggles lately, but Will Warren has been great all season long. Like, they've just got tons of pitching depth and enough bullpen with David Bednar and Fernando Cruz and Tim Hill and Brent Hedrick to really survive this time that Aaron Judge is out, and let the Yankees understand that in this American League, I don't care how long Aaron Judge is out. I don't care if he's out the rest of the season. In this American League, the Yankees are a playoff team, even without him. So with him, it will make them the distinct favorites, I think, to win the pennant this year.
1: And while the spotlight is on New York, the Knicks will be celebrating this week. They get a parade on Thursday. Lighting up the scoreboard in Vegas. That's next. 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
6: Hey, it's Evan Cohen. 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
1: 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Action in Omaha Sunday College World Series. North Carolina moving within a win of the championship series.
2: 1-2. This one is towards the gap in right center, and it is down. Schoenfeld couldn't get there. French is going to come in. Rounding and coming in is Schaffner. That's a triple. It's Carolina by two. And Gallagher comes through again. And that is right on the corner. He does shut the door. And Carolina wins 5-2 and improves to 2-0 here in Omaha.
1: North Carolina with the 5-2 win over West Virginia. Second time in 13 trips to the World Series that the Tar Heels have won their first two games. 35th time this season they've held their opponent to three runs or fewer. Gavin Gallagher, the go-ahead two-run triple that you heard in the seventh inning, spoke with our Chris Budden.
3: Gavin, congratulations. Before we get to your hit in the seventh, what's it like standing in the dugout, sitting there with a couple men out watching Glauber work?
4: I mean, it's awesome. He's on the mound. We just got to have his back, make routine plays, because he really handles the rest.
3: We talked about this a couple years ago. You don't get any hits. Now, twice, the go-ahead runs. What do you feel like is the difference in you this year?
4: Just trying to, you know, really commit to it. I've been here before. I have a little bit of experience now. Just really try to slow the game down and just try to treat it like any other at-bat.
3: With that said, how much more are you enjoying yourself?
4: Oh, it's awesome. I mean, we lost this game last time we were here. Being 2-0 in Omaha is really no better place to be, and just try to carry this momentum with us.
1: They got one more win there into the championship series. West Virginia, meanwhile, allowing three unearned runs in the seventh inning on a couple of infield errors. They had gone four straight games without committing an error. West Virginia will face Troy in an elimination game on Tuesday because of the game on Sunday between Troy and Ole Miss.
2: Zach Crotchfeldt deals the 2-2. Got him swinging! Troy wins for the first time ever in Omaha.
1: And Troy advances to that matchup on Tuesday. Now, Monday, there's a matchup between Alabama and Texas, another between Georgia and Oklahoma. The Alabama-Texas matchup, an elimination game. ESPN analyst David DiLucci.
5: I'm going to say Aiden Robbins. And remember, last night, the 1-4 hitters for Texas were 0-15. So this is a guy that throughout the course of the season has a batting average of .336, 24 home runs, tremendous power. But the leadership that he carries with him, the team follows. So I look for him to have a big game. And if he does, it will settle the nerves that the rest of the squad may.

0: half.
1: All right, how about Alabama? Is it somebody that's got to get these bats going? They've gone silent.
2: Well, there is a superstar named Justin LeBron who is projected to be a top first-round draft pick, and I think he's going to have to step up for Bama. Five-tool player, can play defense with the best of them in the country. Batting average only 277, but 16 home runs. He's electric when he's on fire, and this is the leader offensively on this ball club. Now, they've got Brady Neal, and they've got Bryce Fowler, and they've got a bunch of other guys that contribute really well, but this is the guy right here that needs to step up on the stage.
3: SEC matchup as teams trying to, they have their backs against the wall facing elimination. See who comes out of the elimination game on ESPN on Monday. SportsCenter All Night, ESPN Radio. Golden Knights were giving up goals in Vegas on Sunday. A's were giving up runs to Colorado.
4: Swing and a drive to left. There's number 20. Way out of here. Touch him all time. Hunter Goodman, his second homer of the day. And the Rockies are back up by 3 at 9-6.
3: 850 KOA. Rockies wind up putting up 23 runs. A 23-9 win over the A's. Teams combining for 32 runs and 39 hits. Most in a game this season. This one played in Las Vegas. 23 runs for Colorado. That's a franchise record. On 24 hits, that's a season high. 23 runs tied for the second most by a team that entered the day with the outright worst record in baseball since 1900. Rockies had three players with at least four RBI. As for the Athletics, most runs they've allowed in a game since 1955 when they allowed 29 against the White Sox. They allowed 23 on Sunday. Yankees and Blue Jays going at it.
5: 3-2. Driven deep to right field. There it goes! See ya! A long home run for Ben Rice. And the Yankees lead 5-3. Oh, what a shot! High fly ball off the bat of Caballero. Straw back on the track at the wall. See ya! A long home run for Caballero. A three-run blast. And the Yankees lead 8-3.
3: Okay, and the Yes Network 8-3. The final Yankees scoring 5 in the ninth to break a 3-3 tie. They're 6-1 in their last 7. They put up 8 runs in the win. Mets also score 8. An 8-1 win over the Braves. Mets second straight series win against Atlanta. Speaking of New York, how about a repeat? That's next. SportsCenter All Night at ESPN Radio.
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1: We have North Carolina a win away from the College World Series in Omaha. Colorado Rockies put up 23 runs on the Athletics. And speaking of teams losing in Vegas, the cup is hoisted at the end of Game 6.
2: And the Carolina Hurricanes are the best team in the NHL. They won the 2026 Stanley Cup. It's yours, Carolina, and it's coming back to North Carolina. The Stanley Cup. We got a passenger on the plane tomorrow. And the Hurricanes are world champions.
1: 99.9 The Fan. It's a 3-0 shutout win in Vegas as Carolina gets its second Stanley Cup championship, the other one coming in 2006. Rob Brind'Amour, seventh person in NHL history to win the cup with the same franchise as a player and a coach. Our Emily Kaplan caught up with him.
3: You've now won as a player and a coach. How does it compare emotionally?
4: I don't know. I don't even know what to say right now. I'm so happy for these guys. You know, I wanted it as a player. I really wanted it, but I wanted it for these guys as a coach because it just means so much. And to see how happy they are. I mean, I'm an old guy now, but I had my one. Trust me, I'm glad we got another one, but it's for these guys. This is what it's all about.
3: For years, you guys were knocking on the door. And there were people in the league that said your style might never win a Stanley Cup. What does this prove?
4: Well, exactly. Like, sticking with it. We knew what we had here, and I did for sure, and the guys believed in it. That's the thing. It's all about leadership. I'm so happy for Jordan Staal. People got to see what I've known for forever, what kind of player he is, what kind of leader he is, and, I mean, here we go. He's finally rewarded.
3: When that clock finally hit zero, I know you had them playing till the end. What were you feeling?
4: Well, the empty netter, right? Like, that's just like, holy mackerel, this is going to happen. Because, I mean, we were in it a little bit at the end. Obviously, we made huge saves, busts. It's such a great story with this team. I mean, you dig into it, it's amazing. And I'm just really proud.
3: Emotions? Like, who are you thinking of? What are you feeling?
4: Well, there's so many. You can't even put it into words. I was thinking about my dad, who passed away a few years ago. He would love to have been here. My mom's at home. She couldn't make it. She was under the weather. Like, but my kids are here. You know, it's come full circle. And I'm overwhelmed, to be honest.
3: When you talk about a team, Jordan Staal handing it to Freddie Anderson first. What does that mean?
4: Well, Freddie battled, right? And then he got a little nicked up. Wasn't 100%. And I fell for him, but he got us here. And then Buss took over. I mean, this is a team. And that's the thing I love about it. It's not about one player. And hockey is that, right? Hockey is a team sport. It's the ultimate team sport. And, yeah, it's nice to have those super players, but we got them in different ways, and it showed.
1: Hurricanes close out the series in 6. Jordan Staal, second Stanley Cup win. Just like Rob Brind'Amour. Brind'Amour getting one as a player and a coach. Jordan Staal getting one as a player after winning his first as a 20-year-old with the Penguins in 2009, he wins the Conn Smythe with 8 goals and 4 assists. ESPN analyst CJ Oshie.
5: Jordan Staal is so hard to play against. I had to take faceoffs on the power play, and it was always against Jordan Staal when we played Carolina. He's so difficult to get off his game. He plays every night like it's his last. What a phenomenal leader. And when you win a cup early, I would imagine you probably feel like it's going to happen a lot. Like, you're going to get a lot of kicks at the can. It's not always like that. Winning a Stanley Cup is so incredibly hard. And I'm super happy for Jordan to battle his way back at age 37 and lead this team. Maybe not on the score sheet, but definitely in goals and the inspirational leader. The guy in the locker room, the guy that always does his job. Jordan Staal is that guy for the Carolina Hurricanes.
6: They were a bridesmaid and never a bride for the longest time. Had lost in the Eastern Conference Finals 2 out of 3 years. They finally get over the hump and into the finals. And then they mess around and win it. What changed for this team this year?
5: I think Carolina does such a good job, and Rod Brind'Amour does such a good job of getting his players to buy in and have a belief in the system that they play. It's a very smothering system. It takes a ton of work. And in years past, what I don't think they necessarily had was that secondary scoring. And in this playoffs, their secondary scoring was actually their primary. Their second line, Stankoven, Blake, and Taylor Hall, were phenomenal. They led the team on offense. And even tonight, you see how gritty these guys are, how hard they work to create offense. They had two of the goals tonight. So I think they just had that buy-in, plus the secondary scoring, and everyone was on board. From the goaltenders all the way through the D to the forwards, everyone was bought in. Everyone was doing their job and picking guys up when they made mistakes. What a phenomenal postseason by the Carolina Hurricanes.
7: You started off that talking about Rod Brind'Amour. Guy won the cup as a player and now as a coach. What has he meant to that entire organization?
5: Gosh, I don't know if that's ever been done before. I imagine there's got to be a statue going up or something for Rod the Bod, hopefully with his shirt off because he's ripped. But, what a phenomenal coach. He's one of those guys. As an opponent, you see him and the way he talks to his players, the emotion he coaches with behind the bench. I played with some guys that played against him, and the emotion and the physicality that he played with on the ice, looks like he brought that behind the bench. And he gets his guys to buy in. So whatever he's selling, the players are buying. And he did a phenomenal job. I can't imagine the emotions he's going through now as a coach, having one as a player. I can't imagine how proud he is of his guys.
1: Rod Brind'Amour, first since Toe Blake with the Canadiens in 1956 to win the cup with the same franchise as a player and a coach. SportsCenter All Night, ESPN Radio.
2: 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Your long, long wait has ended.
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9: 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I've been waiting for this.
2: Go ahead and cry. After 53 years, the Knicks are finally NBA champions once again.
10: And it's been so painful. I'm trying not to cry here, but like, I don't know, man. I'm holding back tears here.
11: This is why sports is wonderful. This is why it's great to be a New Yorker, dude.
1: A lot of comeback victories in this postseason, but the Knicks ran off one of the most dominant playoff runs in history when they clinched the 94-90 win over the Spurs to close out the series in Game 5 and win the Larry O'Brien Saturday night. Their coach, Mike Brown, hired last summer after the Knicks interviewed a number of other coaches and tried and were denied in some cases after firing Tom Thibodeau. Mike Brown stayed the course during the whole process, became the head coach, won the championship. Alan Hahn from 880 ESPN New York.
12: Mike Brown's adjustments and Chris Jent at what they did, Brendan O'Connor, these guys were elite when it comes to in-game adjustments. All right, what's Mitch Johnson doing? What is this game? Okay, I see what he's doing. Okay, now we're going to do this. And all of a sudden, it flips the game. So that's in-game stuff. But what you're talking about is also a coach who took over a team that was kind of ready-made, that thought they should have been in the finals last year. And he said, I've got ideas that I think can make us better. And then as he learned, the veteran team's like, listen, let's not change too much. We're not comfortable with this. And rather than be forceful, Mike Brown listened to his veterans. And instead of forcing his will and turning it into you do what I say, it became a collaborative thing that doesn't always work because you don't always want to give the players all the power. But he was smart enough to understand, I need to listen. And they need to listen to me. And a mutual respect was born.
1: Knicks captured their first title in more than five decades. Obviously emotional for New York City. Chris Carlin from 880 ESPN New York.
13: I just marvel at what the run has meant to the city. And I know you guys have probably heard other people say this, but the Knicks unite New York unlike any other sports team there is here. Because of the simple fact that everybody roots for the Knicks. No offense to the Nets, but the Nets didn't sell out a finals game. It cost $11,000 to get in the other night for game 4. And the Nets, when they had the finals 20 years ago, couldn't sell out a finals game in New Jersey. So, I mean, that tells you where they are. I would just say that those kind of scenes that you see in the streets last night don't happen in New York. They don't happen for championship teams in New York. They didn't happen with the Giants. They didn't happen with the Yankees. All those years in the 90s and in 2009, they didn't happen with anybody else. This is the team that happens with because it does unite the city more than any other sports team there is.
1: New York will celebrate this week. Parade on Thursday. They're celebrating, certainly planning for the future. Of course, they want another one next year. Can it happen? Earlier on ESPN Radio, our Justin Tinsley and Mark Zeno.
14: You know how hard it is to keep your superstars healthy for 3 consecutive seasons to the point where you can make it back to the championship? It's just not going to happen because the wear and tear builds up on damn near everyone. I know LeBron made the finals 8 straight years. That's not something we'll ever see again.
15: No.
14: That's not something that
15: he's also one of one. I mean, you know.
14: Exactly.
15: Jalen Brunson is an amazing player. He's not one of one. In New York, he'll always be one of one. But in reality, in basketball circles, you know, he's still maybe the fifth or sixth best player in the league behind a handful of other guys that are flat out just a better player. It's not disrespect to Jalen. But Jalen was on a good team, and keeping all those guys together and keeping them healthy for an extended period of time in this league, it feels like a near impossibility. It just, I don't know that there's a path to it. You know what the recipe for failure is in modern day sports? Running it back again. That never works.
14: Nope.
15: Even if you bring the entire team back, guess what everybody else did that you didn't? Got better, and yep, you stayed the same. So that's automatically a failure. And they're going to have to be changes. It's just tough to be that good again. And oh, by the way, let's acknowledge this is the greatest postseason run we've ever seen. You think they're going to duplicate it again next year?
14: You don't catch lightning in a bottle like that
15: twice. Right, yeah, exactly. No, so I don't know that you next year you're going to be able to get 2 sweeps out of 4 series. You know, you're going to play 3 games over the minimum. That's what the Knicks did. 3 games over the minimum. That's it to win a title. So, no, I don't think the Knicks are on the verge of being a dynasty. I don't think it's a reality.
1: 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Back to baseball. Sunday night action at Fenway. Rangers, Red Sox.
16: Early, the lefty into the windup. First pitch. It's a swing and a drive. Well hit left field. And the first pitch is gone. How about that for Wyatt Langford? Connelly Early's not feeling very comfortable right now. It's 1-0 Texas.
17: 1-0.
16: Higashioka hits this one high, deep to left field, and that ball is gone! Kyle Higashioka to the front row of the monster seats hits a 3-run homer. Texas is second in the first 8 batters tonight, and it's the Rangers 4 and the Red Sox 0.
1: Jumping out early. And they go on to a 6-4 win, as heard on ESPN Radio. Rangers have 13 hits. They're 6-0 this season with having at least 13. Rangers snapping a 4-game losing streak against the Red Sox dating back to last season. Rays an 8-3 win over the Angels. Angels have their 4-game win streak come to an end. White Sox and Dodgers.
18: Long hold now in 0-1. Swinging a fly ball out into right. Kyle Tucker will watch it go. A 2-run blast. Colson Montgomery. It's 4-1.
1: 4-1 White Sox at that point on ESPN 1000. They go on to a 6-4 win over the Dodgers. White Sox 20-4 in their last 24 home games. Most wins in a span of 24 home games since 2010. They had 3 homers in the 6th inning. Second time hitting 3 homers in an inning this season. Montgomery 2-for-4 with a 2-run home run. His 17th. 17 homers. Second most by a White Sox player this season. Dodgers take their first series loss since early May against Atlanta. Royals working on a shutout of the Astros.
19: Breaking ball grounded up third baseline by the third baseman Delgado. Down the line it goes. Here comes Jensen to score. Here comes Caglione around third. He'll score as well. It's a 2-run double up the third base left field line off the bat of Michael Garcia. And the Royals double their lead. It's 4-0.
1: 96-5. The fan 4-0 there. And that would be how it ends. 4-0 over Houston. Royals snapping a 4-game losing streak. All 4 of those losses coming at home. They shut out the Astros. Bobby Witt Jr., 2-for-4. A couple of stolen bases. First time with multiple hits and multiple stolen bases this season. Brewers also working on a shutout.
20: Sanchez 1-0. Blake hits it high and deep to left field. Backing up Sosa. Turning, watching, leaping. Goodbye! What a big swing, Blake Perkins. It's a 2-out, 3-run bomb to left in the 4th.
1: WTMJ Brewers a 4-0 shutout of the Phillies. 7th time Philadelphia's been shut out this season. Tied for 2nd most in baseball. Giants have been shut out 8 times. Phillies shut out in 2 of 3 games against the Brewers. Jackson Chourio, 6-game RBI streak. Longest active streak in the National League. Straight ahead, coming down hard on Angel. SportsCenter All Night continues. It's ESPN Radio.
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21: He's not eating bonbons. He's eating 150-pound dumbbells. The body is football strong. Aaron Donald's only 35. And we all know he was still at the top of his game when he left. He's not posting videos of him on a boat. It is multiple videos of Aaron Donald, whether he's just messing with us and having fun, or he's just showing everybody, Myles Garrett being there, maybe I might make another run at it.
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2: For Lace. For Howard. Oh my, where they're getting into it. That's Isabel Harrison and Angel Reese. This is obviously spillover from the first half.
1: Isabel Harrison leading Toronto with 17 points, but she was ejected in the third quarter for a flagrant two on Angel Reese, her first career ejection. Reese, 13th game with 15 points, 15 rebounds, passing Tina Charles for the most in WNBA history in a player's first three seasons. The dream, as we heard on TSN, beating the tempo 102-77. Angel Reese, ninth double-double of the season, leading the WNBA. Liberty and Mystics.
3: Jones steps into a three. Oh, yeah!
4: I've really been loving this matchup. Austin on Jones, and she's been kind of shaking her head. There's a little bit of bounce to her game. Jonquil has been fantastic.
1: Now it's out of I-9 New York. Liberty, an 86-64 win over the Mystics. For New York, seventh straight win after a 3-4 start to the season. Seven straight wins, longest active streak in the WNBA. Liberty with the win will represent the Eastern Conference in the Commissioner's Cup Championship game on June 30th. Number of soccer teams trying to get a championship in the FIFA World Cup. Group F action on Sunday. Sweden, a 5-1 rout of Tunisia. Sweden scoring five goals, most in a FIFA World Cup game since 1938. Scored three from outside the penalty area. Netherlands, a 2-2 draw with Japan. Japan with a three-game unbeaten streak in World Cup action. In Group E, Germany, a 7-1 win over Curacao. The team separated by 72 places in the latest FIFA rankings. And Germany with a 6-goal win, tying the second-largest margin of victory in a World Cup match. Ivory Coast gets past Ecuador 1-0. First win in four FIFA World Cup games. Ivory Coast, first win in a World Cup opening match since 2014. 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As for the top sounds from Sunday, let's check in with Marty Hausberger.
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7: Early, the lefty, end of the windup, first pitch. It's a swing and a drive, well hit left field, and the first pitch is gone. How about that for Wyatt Langford? Connelly Early's not feeling very comfortable right now. It's 1-0 Texas.
0: Number four.
6: To college baseball, North Carolina's Gavin Gallagher with a huge hit against West Virginia in the World Series on ESPN.
7: 1-2. This one is towards the gap in right center, and it is down. Schoenfeld couldn't get there. French is going to come in. Rounding and coming in is Schaffner. That's a triple. It's Carolina by two. And Gallagher comes through again.
0: Number three.
6: The Yankees' Ben Rice breaks a tie in a big New York ninth against the Blue Jays on the Yes Network.
8: 3-2. Driven deep to right field. There it goes. See ya. A long home run for Ben Rice. And the Yankees lead 5-3. Shot.
0: Number two.
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9: First pitch to Mangum. That one line in a right center field. Marcy on the go.
10: Marcy dives! And he makes the catch! Full extension airborne! Jacob Marcy takes three off the board! That was ticking it for right center field! What has surely been a bases clearing double! And Jacob Marcy lays out to make the grab.
0: Number one.
6: The Hurricanes beat the Golden Knights to win the Stanley Cup. The final call from 99.9 The Fan.
9: And the Carolina Hurricanes are the best team in the NHL. They won the 2026 Stanley Cup. It's yours, Carolina, and it's coming back to North Carolina. The Stanley Cup. We got to pass Messenger on the plane tomorrow. And the Hurricanes are world champions.
1: Hurricanes hoist the cup after what could be a grueling series for somebody like your goaltender, says ESPN analyst TJ Oshie.
11: Well, it takes a lot. I mean, to step in that position. But remember, he was probably chomping at the bit, right? Every player, every hockey player wants to play. Every goaltender wants to play every game. Let's not pretend like he didn't have a great season. He had a phenomenal regular season. Freddie Anderson did a phenomenal job getting them to that point. And Brandon Bussey stepped in and was unbelievable. And tonight was probably his best game. And Vegas is every chance they had. He was there. He was calm. He was big. He was agile and athletic. Man, what an unbelievable story for Bussey. Well, I think it just goes to show kind of the character of the team for the Carolina Hurricanes and how close they are as a group. And these numbers are probably going to be a little bit off, but I think Brandon Bussey had something around like 30-plus wins and only like 6 regulation losses in the regular season. So they've had a lot of success with him in net. Also, he comes in fresh, right? He doesn't have the full playoffs of the breakdown of the body mentally being exhausted. He came in fresh and gave them a really big boost. You know, this series was kind of going either way when he came in and really shut the door. And it almost looked like he got better and better as the series went on, the more games he played. And tonight, like I mentioned earlier, was absolutely his best.
1: Brandon Bussey, meanwhile, in net for this one. First shutout to clinch the Stanley Cup since Andrei Vasilevskiy for Tampa Bay in 2021 against the Canadiens. First on the road since Matt Murray for Pittsburgh at Nashville in 2017. Bussey, the third goalie in NHL history to post the first shutout of a postseason in a Stanley Cup clinching game. Hit a .959 save percentage in the third period or later in the Stanley Cup final. He saved 47 of 49 shots on goal in the Hurricanes with the 3-0 shutout, including the empty netter in Game 6, and clinch the cup and skate in Las Vegas. We'll hear all about it. We'll hear the goals. That's next. The Sports Center All Night continues. It's ESPN Radio.
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15: 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A.J. 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
6: The Hurricanes go for their first Stanley Cup win in 20 years in Game 6 against the Knights.
25: Gets his head, scores! Taylor Hall gets Carolina on the board! He got loose, and the man leads the Canes in points, puts Carolina in the lead, it's 1-0!
6: You're not dreaming, Knicks fans. Oh, it's real.
26: It's been 15 years since any of the four major sports in New York has won a championship. First and foremost, to end that drought, that's special. Second of all, I think there's something about this team that the city gathered around.
6: Putting up football scores on the diamond.
27: Swing and a drive to left. There's number 20 way out of here. Touch him all time. Hunter Goodman, his second homer of the day.
6: The group stage rolls on at World Cup.
28: Everybody was surprised because we were looking at a team what was not playing the best game or the best football before that start into this World Cup.
6: Plus history at the Men's College World Series.
27: Borak pulls it down the line. That is fair into the corner. Nelson scores. Darnell gets the windmill. Troy leads in Omaha.
0: Worldwide headquarters of ESPN. 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
1: Another night, another champion crowned. 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NBA season ended Saturday, and the Knicks closed out the final series in 5. Sunday, Carolina Hurricanes went into Game 6 of the Stanley Cup Final with a chance to skate the Cup. They went into Las Vegas with a 3-2 series lead and would also jump out with the lead in this one.
25: Here's a chance for Hall. Breaks in. Gets his head. Scores! Taylor Hall gets Carolina on the board. He got loose. And the man leads the Canes in points. Puts Carolina in the lead. It's 1-0.
1: That goal about 4 minutes into the game. And it was the only goal in the first period. Then came the second.
25: Stankoven shot. Save Hart. Second chance for Stankoven. Save Hart. Now they wind up to score! Jackson Blake in the slot. And it's 2-0. Carolina. Oh, Blake having a great postseason. And puts the Canes up to a large 2-0 lead. 6:29 left in the second.
29: Unleash the hounds.
1: It was 1-0 after one. 2-0 after two. And that trend could continue in the third.
25: Net still empty for Vegas. And now here's a turnover. A chance for Ehlers. Bingo! 3-0 Carolina. And you can start to polish the Stanley Cup. The Canes right now are 68 seconds away from winning their second NHL title.
1: And 68 seconds later.
25: And the Carolina Hurricanes are the best team in the NHL. They won the 2026 Stanley Cup. It's yours, Carolina, and it's coming back to North Carolina. The Stanley Cup. We got a passenger on the plane tomorrow. And the Hurricanes are world champions.
1: 99-9, the Fan, Hurricanes. The 3-0 shutout. They take the series in 6, second Stanley Cup championship in franchise history. Hurricanes 8-1 this postseason on the road. They lost game 3 at Vegas. They get the victory and close out the Stanley Cup on the road with the 3-0 shutout. ESPN analyst PK Subban.
2: Rod Brindamore's not going to get enough credit for where this team is. The grind from the very beginning when he got to Carolina, everything changed there. They became a contending team under his watch and his tutelage, not just by the personnel and the players that they brought in, but what he taught them day to day. To me, the Carolina Hurricanes now represent the National Hockey League. They embody the definition of what team is. To win the Stanley Cup, it's a full team effort. Everybody was involved. They surprised me. They shocked a lot of people. But more importantly, they're very, very well deserving of this. They deserve it.
1: Overall, Carolina 16-3 on the postseason, second to win the Stanley Cup in fewer than 20 playoff games since the league went to four rounds of best of seven in 1987. The other team to do it was the Oilers in 1988. ESPN's Greg Wyshynski.
3: What that run through the Eastern Conference did for them was give them rest, was give them good health, was put them in a position to do what they did tonight, where they hadn't been in that position in previous runs as a group together. You know, as the series went on, the last period of Game 5, most of Game 6, you could kind of see which team had the better rest, the better legs, the better focus, and which team had had the longer run to get to the Stanley Cup final. And I think that's one of the huge reasons why the Hurricanes lifted the cup tonight.
4: Greg, I want to ask you one question about the other team in this series. Look, Vegas was up 2-1 in the series after Game 3, and it looked like Lord Stanley was on its way back to Sin City, but then the bottom dropped out for him. How exactly did that bottom drop out for the Vegas Golden Knights?
3: A couple of reasons. I mean, first of all, even though we only gave up 2 goals tonight, Carter Hart was the worst goalie in the series, maybe even more so than Freddie Anderson, who told us tonight that he actually had an injury that took him out of the series and handed the keys over to Brandon Bussey. They simply didn't get the goaltending they needed to win this series. I think gradually injuries started to catch up with them. You know, one of the huge differences in Game 6 was the loss of William Karlsson in Game 5 in the first period on a hard check. He had a left arm injury. He was such a key player for them, not only on their penalty kill, but also playing with their leading scorer, Mitch Marner. So that was hard. But then overall, I just think Carolina made the right adjustments.
1: Hurricanes outscoring the opponents 17-7 in 5-on-5 situations this postseason. They're the first team since the Oilers in 1984 to win the cup using two different starting goaltenders in the final. Jordan Staal gets his second Stanley Cup win after winning the first as a 20-year-old with the Penguins in 2009. He spoke with our Emily Kaplan.
5: Jordan, 17 years after you last lifted the Stanley Cup, you're a champion again. What feels different?
7: Oh, that's a lot of years. I mean, it's amazing. This is something I've been going after ever since we got the first one. I mean, you want to win it again and again and again. And what a feeling, what a battle the boys were grinding today. My goodness, what so many individual efforts just to keep the puck out of our net. And it was an amazing ride. And I'm just so proud of these guys.
5: What did you learn over these 17 years?
7: Perseverance, trusting God, my family. I don't want to get emotional, but those things for sure.
5: You're about to lift the Stanley Cup again. Who's the first teammate you're going to look to pass it to?
7: Oh, that's a good question. There's so many I could pass it on to. Obviously, I think Freddie's been around long enough, and he started this playoff run right, and it's too bad he had to get out of it, but I think he's going to be the first one to grab it.
1: Jordan Staal also winning the Conn Smythe as the playoff MVP. 8 goals, 4 assists, scoring in each of the first 5 cup final games played in. First time that's happened. ESPN analyst TJ Oshie.
8: I think it's unbelievable, and it goes to show that it's not just offense that can win the Conn Smythe. It goes to your best player. If you would go back to any series and you go through the interviews and look at Rod Brindamore, anytime he talks about Jordan Staal, he talks about how he's the heartbeat of the team. He's carrying the team through the ups and downs. That's one guy that everyone on that team can look for to lead them and get them out of some of those lulls and make sure everyone knows what Carolina Hurricanes hockey is all about. So I'm so happy for Jordan Staal to win that award, the Conn Smythe. I think he's very deserving of it and definitely was my pick.
1: Vegas coach John Tortorella on the losing end of this one.
9: I thought their goaltender was really good tonight. Since he came in, he's been very good. We've had opportunities tonight to get it close. I thought Carter gave us a chance, had a good game. Lost our special teams a little bit a couple of games ago. I thought it came back tonight. I thought two out of the three power plays, we had multiple opportunities. It's a good hockey team. It's a well-coached team. It's a team that checks. Their goalie gives them a really good opportunity in the second part of the series to give them the opportunity to win a Stanley Cup. I'm not going to take anything away from Carolina. That's a good club and tremendous amount of respect for Roddy and his staff. But we put some good minutes in too, and we couldn't find our way. They did. As I've always said, it's a find-a-way league. But all the games were close. It's just trying to find a way. They did tonight. They beat us.
1: Rod Brind'Amour. As mentioned there, seventh person in NHL history to win the Stanley Cup with the same franchise as a player and as a coach. Golden Knights, second series loss in franchise history in Stanley Cup finals. Golden Knights have lost all three series in their history when trailing 3-2. But it's the Carolina Hurricanes who raised the cup. Stahl raising another cup after doing it 17 years ago, setting a record for longest gap for a player between cup wins. Chris Chelios had the previous record of 16 years. Canadiens in 86, Red Wings in 2002. SportsCenter All Night, ESPN Radio.
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1: Carolina is celebrating a Stanley Cup championship. New York City is celebrating an NBA title for the first time in more than 5 decades. You heard the NBA playoffs right here on ESPN Radio, presented by Gusto. Knicks riding the back of Jalen Brunson, named Finals MVP. Brunson, son of former NBA guard Rick Brunson, our Mark Kestisher, called the games here for the NBA on ESPN Radio.
17: It's not like Jalen was a child prodigy. You know, Rick worked him hard. And, you know, Jalen's not the most athletic guy, but man, is he smart, and man, is his footwork amazing. And all those years, it's not for everyone. You know, we see it all the time. Sports burnout, you know, especially when you have a parent who is a professional player. And, you know, Jalen didn't get tremendous size, but his game, he stuck with it. You know, he didn't go in the first round, even after being the National College Player of the Year and 2 championships at Villanova. And, you know, worked his way to the Knicks, took less money with New York, and they built the right pieces around him. And when they were teetering, and they teetered a lot in this series, in the fourth quarter, Jalen Brunson comes in. I think they were down 9 with about 8 minutes to play in the game. And then he runs off 13 straight points. And the one you'll remember is the drive by Wembanyama and just beating that long arm for a bucket.
1: In the end, MVP hardware for Brunson, and ESPN analyst Tom Crean says, well earned.
29: Oh, that's right there. And when you mention Dwayne, you start thinking about Game 3 of that Dallas series and how he just played in the second half. And that's really what Jalen Brunson did. The game eased up as time went on, and it was so much of a fight, a physical fight, and it was so hard to get any type of space to get open. And San Antonio was doing such a good job of keeping the Knicks at bay. You know, the switching was good, all those types of things. But Jalen just kept probing. He kept attacking. He was phenomenal in the paint. He was excellent at getting to the layup. I mean, it was both sides. He was excellent there. 3-point shots. I think it was incredible because there were so many clutch plays at different times, but he never stopped being on the attack, even when they were down and fighting. There weren't forces. I thought it was incredible.
1: And it's a title for New York. They'll celebrate in the city on Thursday. But now, given that we're heading into the heart of summer, the spotlight, one of those hot footlights from Broadway, perhaps, may be heating up. ESPN Baseball insider Jeff Passan.
6: I think we have to recognize that for all of the money that is spent by New York sports teams, and this applies mostly to baseball because there's no cap in baseball, but for all of the money, for all of the stars they have, like, New York's been going through a drought recently when it comes to championships. I mean, the Mets, never. Yankees haven't won since 2009. Mets haven't won since 1986. You know, we can go on. I don't even want to talk about the Jets, Giants, Rangers. Like, it's been a disaster there. So I wanted to see what it was like when someone becomes king of New York. And maybe Jalen Brunson had that title already, but honestly, all I could think about during that time was, man, is the pressure now cranked up on Aaron Judge and Juan Soto or what? Because New York has been starving for a baseball championship, and it's been coming up on now 2 decades since it's had one.
18: It's crazy, and it kind of lead me to what I was thinking about. The Yankees have been surviving without Aaron Judge and maybe even thriving without him. Yeah. How have they looked without him? What are the prospects for him coming back and maybe reinvigorating that offense when he is healthy?
6: It hasn't been all that bad, honestly. And that doesn't surprise me because Aaron Judge, before he went on the injured list, wasn't exactly the Aaron Judge we've all come to expect. He was still the Yankees' second-best hitter behind Ben Rice, but we've seen others step up. And Trent Grisham, who got off to an awful start this year, has been hitting more and more lately. Paul Goldschmidt's been one of the most pleasant surprises in baseball. Cody Bellinger, one of the most underappreciated guys out there. And even with Ben Rice struggling over the last week, the Yankees have looked fine, but let's not forget, guys, the Yankees look fine because their pitching is awesome and because Cam Schlittler is the man and because Gerrit Cole is back and Carlos Rodon is back and, you know, Ryan Weathers has had some struggles lately, but Will Warren has been great all season long. Like, they've just got tons of pitching depth and enough bullpen with David Bednar and Fernando Cruz and Tim Hill and Brent Hedrick to really survive this time that Aaron Judge is out and let the Yankees understand that in this American League, I don't care how long Aaron Judge is out. I don't care if he's out the rest of the season. In this American League, the Yankees are a playoff team, even without him. So with him, it will make them the distinct favorites, I think, to win the pennant this year.
1: And while the spotlight is on New York, the Knicks will be celebrating this week. They get a parade on Thursday. Lighting up the scoreboard in Vegas. That's next. SportsCenter All Night continues. It's ESPN Radio.
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1: 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Action in Omaha Sunday, College World Series. North Carolina moving within a win of the championship series.
2: 1-2. This one is towards the gap in right center, and it is down. Schoenfeld couldn't get there. French is going to come in. Rounding and coming in is Schaffner. That's a triple. It's Carolina by two. And Gallagher comes through again. And that is right on the corner. He does shut the door. And Carolina wins 5-2 and improves to 2-0 here in Omaha.
1: North Carolina with the 5-2 win over West Virginia. Second time in 13 trips to the World Series that the Tar Heels have won their first two games. 35th time this season they've held their opponent to three runs or fewer. Gavin Gallagher, the go-ahead two-run triple that you heard in the seventh inning, spoke with our Chris Budden.
3: Gavin, congratulations. Before we get to your hit in the seventh, what's it like standing in the dugout, sitting there with a couple men out watching Glauber work?
4: I mean, it's awesome. He's on the mound. We just got to have his back, make routine plays, because he really handles the rest.
3: We talked about this a couple years ago. You don't get any hits. Now, twice, the go-ahead runs. What do you feel like is the difference in you this year?
4: Just trying to, you know, really commit to it. I've been here before. I have a little bit of experience now. Just really try to slow the game down and just try to treat it like any other at-bat.
3: With that said, how much more are you enjoying yourself?
4: Oh, it's awesome. I mean, we lost this game last time we were here. Being 2-0 in Omaha is really no better place to be, and just try to carry this momentum with us.
1: They got one more win. They are into the championship series. West Virginia, meanwhile, allowing three unearned runs in the seventh inning on a couple of infield errors. They had gone four straight games without committing an error. West Virginia will face Troy in an elimination game on Tuesday because of the game on Sunday between Troy and Ole Miss.
2: Zach Crotchfeldt deals the 2-2. Got him swinging! Troy wins for the first time ever in Omaha.
1: And Troy advances to that matchup on Tuesday. Now, Monday, there's a matchup between Alabama and Texas, another between Georgia and Oklahoma. The Alabama-Texas matchup, an elimination game. ESPN analyst David DiLucci.
5: I'm going to say Aiden Robbins. And remember, last night, the 1-4 hitters for Texas were 0-15. So this is a guy that throughout the course of the season has a batting average of .336, 24 home runs, tremendous power. But the leadership that he carries with him, the team follows. So I look for him to have a big game. And if he does, it will settle the nerves that the rest of the squad may have.
6: How about Alabama? Is it somebody that's got to get these bats going? They've gone silent.
5: Well, there is a superstar named Justin LeBron, who is projected to be a top first round draft pick, and I think he's going to have to step up for Bama. 5-tool player, can play defense with the best of them in the country. Batting average only .277, but 16 home runs. He's electric when he's on fire, and this is the leader offensively on this ball club. Now, they've got Brady Neal, and they've got Bryce Fowler, and they've got a bunch of other guys that contribute really well, but this is the guy right here that needs to step up on the stage.
1: SEC matchup has teams trying to have their backs against the wall facing elimination. See who comes out of the elimination game on ESPN on Monday. SportsCenter All Night, ESPN Radio. Golden Knights were giving up goals in Vegas on Sunday. A's

0: We're giving up runs to Colorado.
1: Swing and a drive to left. There's number 20. Way out of here. Touch him all time. Hunter Goodman, his second homer of the day. And the Rockies are back up by 3 at 9-6.
0: 850 KOA. Rockies wind up putting up 23 runs, a 23-9 win over the A's. Teams combining for 32 runs and 39 hits. Most in a game this season. This one played in Las Vegas. 23 runs for Colorado. That's a franchise record. On 24 hits, that's a season high. 23 runs tied for the second most by a team that entered the day with the outright worst record in baseball since 1900. Rockies had three players with at least four RBI. As for the Athletics, most runs they've allowed in a game since 1955 when they allowed 29 against the White Sox. They allowed 23 on Sunday. Yankees and Blue Jays going at it.
2: 3-2. Driven deep to right field. There it goes! See ya! A long home run for Ben Rice. And the Yankees lead 5-3. Oh, what a shot! High fly ball off the bat of Caballero. Straw back on the track at the wall. See ya! A long home run for Caballero. A three-run blast. And the Yankees lead 8-3.
0: Okay, on the Yes Network, 8-3 the final. Yankees scoring 5 in the ninth to break a 3-3 tie. They're 6-1 in their last 7. They put up 8 runs in the win. Mets also score 8. An 8-1 win over the Braves. Mets' second straight series win against Atlanta. Speaking of New York, how about a repeat? That's next. 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
1: We have North Carolina a win away from the College World Series in Omaha. Colorado Rockies put up 23 runs on the Athletics. And speaking of teams losing in Vegas, the cup is hoisted at the end of Game 6.
2: And the Carolina Hurricanes are the best team in the NHL. They won the 2026 Stanley Cup. It's yours, Carolina, and it's coming back to North Carolina. The Stanley Cup. We got a passenger on the plane tomorrow. And the Hurricanes are world champions.
1: 99.9 The Fan. It's a 3-0 shutout win in Vegas as Carolina gets its second Stanley Cup championship, the other one coming in 2006. Rob Brind'Amour, seventh person in NHL history to win the cup with the same franchise as a player and a coach. Our Emily Kaplan caught up with him.
3: You've now won as a player and a coach. How does it compare emotionally?
4: I don't know. I don't even know what to say right now. I'm so happy for these guys. You know, I wanted it as a player. I really wanted it, but I wanted it for these guys as a coach because it just means so much. And to see how happy they are, I'm an old guy now, but I had my one. Trust me, I'm glad we got another one, but it's for these guys. This is what it's all about.
3: For years, you guys were knocking on the door. There were people around the league that said your style might never win a Stanley Cup. What does this prove?
4: Well, exactly. Like, it's sticking with it. We knew what we had here, and I did for sure, and the guys believed in it. That's the thing. It's all about leadership. I'm so happy for Jordan Staal. People got to see what I've known for forever, what kind of player he is, what kind of leader he is, and, I mean, here we go. He's finally rewarded.
3: When that clock finally hit zero, I know you had them playing till the end. What were you feeling?
4: Well, the empty netter, right? That's just like, holy mackerel, this is going to happen. Because, I mean, we were in it a little bit at the end. Obviously, we made huge saves, busts. It's such a great story with this team. I mean, you dig into it, it's amazing. And I'm just really proud.
3: Emotions? Like, who are you thinking of? What are you feeling?
4: Well, there's so many. You can't even put it into words. I was thinking about my dad, who passed away a few years ago. He would love to have been here. My mom's at home. She couldn't make it. She was under the weather. Like, but my kids are here. You know, it's come full circle, and I'm overwhelmed, to be honest.
3: When you talk about a team, Jordan Staal handing it to Freddie Anderson first. What does that mean?
4: Well, Freddie battled, right, and then he got a little nicked up, wasn't 100%. And I fell for him, but he got us here, and then Buss took over. I mean, this is a team, and that's the thing I love about it. It's not about one player, and hockey is that, right? Hockey is a team sport. It's the ultimate team sport, and yeah, it's nice to have those super players, but we got them in different ways, and it showed.
1: Hurricanes close out the series in 6. Jordan Staal, second Stanley Cup win, just like Rob Brind'Amour. Brind'Amour getting one as a player and a coach. Jordan Staal getting one as a player after winning his first as a 20-year-old with the Penguins in 2009. He wins the Conn Smythe with 8 goals and 4 assists. ESPN analyst CJ Oshie.
5: Jordan Staal is so hard to play against. I had to take faceoffs on the power play, and it was always against Jordan Staal when we played Carolina. He is so difficult to get off his game. He plays every night like it's his last. What a phenomenal leader. And when you win a cup early, I would imagine you probably feel like it's going to happen a lot. Like, you're going to get a lot of kicks at the can. It's not always like that. Winning a Stanley Cup is so incredibly hard. And I'm super happy for Jordan to battle his way back at age 37 and lead this team. Maybe not on the score sheet, but definitely in goals and the inspirational leader, the guy in the locker room, the guy that always does his job. Jordan Staal is that guy for the Carolina Hurricanes.
6: They were a bridesmaid and never a bride for the longest time, had lost in the Eastern Conference Finals 2 out of 3 years. They finally get over the hump and into the finals, and then they mess around and win it. What changed for this team this year?
5: I think Carolina does such a good job, and Rod Brind'Amour does such a good job of getting his players to buy in and have a belief in the system that they play. It's a very smothering system. It takes a ton of work. And in years past, what I don't think they necessarily had was that secondary scoring. And in this playoffs, their secondary scoring was actually their primary. Their second line, Stankoven, Blake, and Taylor Hall, were phenomenal. They led the team on offense. And even tonight, you see how gritty these guys are, how hard they work to create offense. They had two of the goals tonight. So I think they just had that buy-in, plus the secondary scoring, and everyone was on board. From the goaltenders all the way through the D to the forwards, everyone was bought in. Everyone was doing their job and picking guys up when they made mistakes. What a phenomenal postseason by the Carolina Hurricanes.
7: You started off that talking about Rod Brind'Amour. Guy won the cup as a player and now as a coach. What has he meant to that entire organization?
5: Gosh, I don't know if that's ever been done before. I imagine there's got to be a statue going up or something for Rod the Bod, hopefully with his shirt off because he's ripped. But, what a phenomenal coach. He's one of those guys, as an opponent, you see him and the way he talks to his players, the emotion he coaches with behind the bench. I played with some guys that played against him, and the emotion and the physicality that he played with on the ice, looks like he brought that behind the bench. And he gets his guys to buy in. So whatever he's selling, the players are buying. And he did a phenomenal job. I can't imagine the emotions he's going through now as a coach, having one as a player. I can't imagine how proud he is of his guys.
1: Rod Brind'Amour, first since Toe Blake with the Canadiens in 1956 to win the cup with the same franchise as a player and a coach. SportsCenter All Night, ESPN Radio.
2: 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Your long, long wait has ended.
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9: 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I've been waiting for this.
2: Go ahead and cry. After 53 years, the Knicks are finally NBA champions once again.
10: It's been so painful. I'm trying not to cry here, but like, I don't know, man. I'm holding back tears here.
11: This is why sports is wonderful. This is why it's great to be a New Yorker, dude.
1: A lot of comeback victories in this postseason, but the Knicks ran off one of the most dominant playoff runs in history when they clinched the 94-90 win over the Spurs to close out the series in Game 5 and win the Larry O'Brien Saturday night. Their coach, Mike Brown, hired last summer after the Knicks interviewed a number of other coaches and tried and were denied in some cases after firing Tom Thibodeau. Mike Brown stayed the course during the whole process, became the head coach, won the championship. Alan Hahn from 880 ESPN New York.
12: Mike Brown's adjustments and Chris Jent at what they did, Brendan O'Connor, these guys were elite when it comes to in-game adjustments. All right, what's Mitch Johnson doing? What is this game? Okay, I see what he's doing. Okay, now we're going to do this. And all of a sudden, it flips the game. So that's in-game stuff. But what you're talking about is also a coach who took over a team that was kind of ready-made, that thought they should have been in the finals last year. And he said, I've got ideas that I think can make us better. And then as he learned, the veteran team's like, listen, let's not change too much. We're not comfortable with this. And rather than be forceful, Mike Brown listened to his veterans. And instead of forcing his will and turning it into you do what I say, it became a collaborative thing that doesn't always work because you don't always want to give the players all the power. But he was smart enough to understand, I need to listen. And they need to listen to me. And a mutual respect was born.
1: Knicks captured their first title in more than five decades. Obviously emotional for New York City. Chris Carlin from 880 ESPN New York.
13: I just marvel at what the run has meant to the city. And I know you guys have probably heard other people say this, but the Knicks unite New York unlike any other sports team there is here. Because of the simple fact that everybody roots for the Knicks. No offense to the Nets, but the Nets didn't sell out a finals game. It cost $11,000 to get in the other night for game 4. And the Nets, when they had the finals 20 years ago, couldn't sell out a finals game in New Jersey. So, I mean, that tells you where they are. I would just say that those kind of scenes that you see in the streets last night don't happen in New York. They don't happen for championship teams in New York. They didn't happen with the Giants. They didn't happen with the Yankees. All those years in the 90s and in 2009, they didn't happen with anybody else. This is the team that happens with because it does unite the city more than any other sports team there is.
1: New York will celebrate this week. Parade on Thursday. They're celebrating, certainly planning for the future. Of course, they want another one next year. Can it happen? Earlier on ESPN Radio, our Justin Tinsley and Mark Zeno.
14: You know how hard it is to keep your superstars healthy for 3 consecutive seasons to the point where you can make it back to the championship? It's just not going to happen because the wear and tear builds up on damn near everyone. I know LeBron made the finals 8 straight years. That's not something we'll ever see again.
15: No.
14: That's not something that
15: he's
14: will
15: also
14: be
15: one of one. I mean, you know.
14: Exactly.
15: Jalen Brunson is an amazing player. He's not one of one. In New York, he'll always be one of one, but in reality, in basketball circles, you know, he's still maybe the fifth or sixth best player in the league behind a handful of other guys that are flat out just a better player. It's not disrespect to Jalen, but Jalen was on a good team, and keeping all those guys together and keeping them healthy for an extended period of time in this league, it feels like a near impossibility. It just, I don't know that there's a path to it. You know what the recipe for failure is in modern day sports? Running it back again. That never works.
14: Nope.
15: Even if you bring the entire team back, guess what everybody else did that you didn't? Got better, and yep. You stayed the same. So that's automatically a failure. And there are going to have to be changes. It's just tough to be that good again. And oh, by the way, let's acknowledge this is the greatest postseason run we've ever seen. You think they're going to duplicate it again next year?
14: You don't catch lightning in a bottle like that.
15: Twice. Right, yeah, exactly. No, so I don't know that you next year you're going to be able to get 2 sweeps out of 4 series. You know, you're going to play 3 games over the minimum. That's what the Knicks did. 3 games over the minimum. That's it to win a title. So, no, I don't think the Knicks are on the verge of being a dynasty. I don't think it's a reality.
1: 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Back to baseball. Sunday night action at Fenway. Rangers, Red Sox.
16: Early, the lefty into the windup. First pitch. It's a swing and a drive. Well hit left field, and the first pitch is gone. How about that for Wyatt Langford? Connelly Early's not feeling very comfortable right now. It's 1-0 Texas.
17: 1-0.
16: Higashioka hits this one high, deep to left field, and that ball is gone! Kyle Higashioka to the front row of the Monster Seats hits a 3-run homer. Texas is second in the first 8 batters tonight, and it's the Rangers 4 and the Red Sox 0.
1: Jumping out early. And they go on to a 6-4 win, as heard on ESPN Radio. Rangers have 13 hits. They're 6-0 this season with having at least 13. Rangers snapping a 4-game losing streak against the Red Sox dating back to last season. Rays an 8-3 win over the Angels. Angels have their 4-game win streak come to an end. White Sox and Dodgers.
18: Long hold now in 0-1. Swinging a fly ball out into right. Kyle Tucker will watch it go. A 2-run blast. Colson Montgomery. It's 4-1.
1: 4-1 White Sox at that point on ESPN 1000. They go on to a 6-4 win over the Dodgers. White Sox 20-4 in their last 24 home games. Most wins in a span of 24 home games since 2010. They had 3 homers. In the 6th inning, second time hitting 3 homers in an inning this season. Montgomery 2-for-4 with a 2-run home run, his 17th. 17 homers, second most by a White Sox player this season. Dodgers take their first series loss since early May against Atlanta. Royals working on a shutout of the Astros.
19: Breaking ball, grounded up the third baseline by the third baseman, Delgado. Down the line it goes. Here comes Jensen to score. Here comes Caglione around third. He'll score as well. It's a 2-run double up the third base left field line off the bat of Michael Garcia. And the Royals double their lead. It's 4-0.
1: 96-5, the fan, 4-0 there. And that would be how it ends. 4-0 over Houston. Royals snapping a 4-game losing streak. All 4 of those losses coming at home. They shut out the Astros. Bobby Witt Jr., 2-for-4. A couple of stolen bases. First time with multiple hits and multiple stolen bases this season. Brewers also working on a shutout.
20: Sanchez 1-0. Blake hits it high and deep to left field. Backing up Sosa. Turning, watching, leaping. Goodbye! What a big swing, Blake Perkins. It's a 2-out, 3-run bomb to left in the 4th.
1: WTMJ, Brewers a 4-0 shutout of the Phillies. 7th time Philadelphia's been shut out this season, tied for 2nd most in baseball. Giants have been shut out 8 times. Phillies shut out in 2 of 3 games against the Brewers. Jackson Chourio, 6-game RBI streak, longest active streak in the National League. Straight ahead, coming down hard on Angel. Sports Center All Night continues. 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
27: 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It is truly remarkable to watch. They were literally one play away from getting to the Super Bowl. 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
2: For Lace. For Howard. Oh my, where they're getting into it. That's Isabel Harrison and Angel Reese. This is obviously spillover from the first half.
1: Isabel Harrison leading Toronto with 17 points, but she was ejected in the third quarter for a flagrant two on Angel Reese, her first career ejection. Reese, 13th game with 15 points, 15 rebounds, passing Tina Charles for the most in WNBA history in a player's first three seasons. The dream, as we heard on TSN, beating the tempo 102-77. Angel Reese, ninth double-double of the season, leading the WNBA. Liberty and Mystics.
3: Jones steps into a three. Oh, yeah!
4: I've really been loving this matchup. Austin on Jones, and she's been kind of shaking her head. There's a little bit of bounce to her game. Jonquel has been fantastic.
1: Now it's on to My Nine New York. Liberty, an 86-64 win over the Mystics. For New York, seventh straight win after a 3-4 start to the season. Seven straight wins, longest active streak in the WNBA. Liberty with the win will represent the Eastern Conference in the Commissioner's Cup championship game on June 30th. Number of soccer teams trying to get a championship in the FIFA World Cup. Group F action on Sunday. Sweden, a 5-1 rout of Tunisia. Sweden scoring five goals, most in a FIFA World Cup game since 1938. Scored three from outside the penalty area. Netherlands, a 2-2 draw with Japan. Japan with a three-game unbeaten streak in World Cup action. In Group E, Germany, a 7-1 win over Curacao. The team separated by 72 places in the latest FIFA rankings. And Germany with a 6-goal win, tying the second-largest margin of victory in a World Cup match. Ivory Coast gets past Ecuador 1-0. First win in four FIFA World Cup games. Ivory Coast, first win in a World Cup opening match since 2014. 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As for the top sounds from Sunday, let's check in with Marty Hausberger.
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7: Early, the lefty into the windup, first pitch. It's a swing and a drive, well hit left field, and the first pitch is gone. How about that for Wyatt Langford? Connelly Early's not feeling very comfortable right now. It's 1-0 Texas.
0: Number four.
6: To college baseball, North Carolina's Gavin Gallagher with a huge hit against West Virginia in the World Series on ESPN.
7: 1-2. This one is towards the gap in right center, and it is down. Schoenfeld couldn't get there. French is going to come in. Rounding and coming in is Schaffner. That's a triple. It's Carolina by two. And Gallagher comes through again.
0: Number three.
6: The Yankees' Ben Rice breaks a tie in a big New York ninth against the Blue Jays on the YES Network.
8: 3-2. Driven deep to right field. There it goes. See ya. A long home run for Ben Rice. And the Yankees lead 5-3. Shot.
0: Number two.
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9: First pitch to Mangum. That one line in a right center field. Marcy on the go. Marcy does! And he makes the catch! Full extension airborne! Jacob Marcy takes three off the board! That was ticking it for right center field! What has surely been a bases clearing double! And Jacob Marcy lays out to make the grab.
0: Number one.
6: The Hurricanes beat the Golden Knights to win the Stanley Cup. The final call from 99.9 The Fan.
9: And the Carolina Hurricanes are the best team in the NHL. They won the 2026 Stanley Cup. It's yours, Carolina, and it's coming back to North Carolina. The Stanley Cup. We got a passenger on the plane tomorrow.
7: are world champions.
1: Hurricanes hoist the cup after what could be a grueling series for somebody like your goaltender, says ESPN analyst TJ Oshie.
10: Well, it takes a lot. I mean, to step in that position. But remember, he was probably chomping at the bit, right? Every player, every hockey player wants to play. Every goaltender wants to play every game. Let's not pretend like he didn't have a great season. He had a phenomenal regular season. Freddie Anderson did a phenomenal job getting them to that point. And Brandon Bussey stepped in and was unbelievable. And tonight was probably his best game. And Vegas's every chance they had, he was there. He was calm. He was big. He was agile and athletic. Man, what an unbelievable story for Bussey. Well, I think it just goes to show kind of the character of the team for the Carolina Hurricanes and how close they are as a group. And these numbers are probably going to be a little bit off, but I think Brandon Bussey had something around like 30-plus wins and only like 6 regulation losses in the regular season. So they've had a lot of success with him in net. Also, he comes in fresh, right? He doesn't have the full playoffs of the breakdown of the body mentally being exhausted. He came in fresh and gave them a really big boost. You know, this series was kind of going either way when he came in and really shut the door. And it almost looked like he got better and better as the series went on, the more games he played. And tonight, like I mentioned earlier, was absolutely his best.
1: Hurricanes are the first team since 1984, the Edmonton Oilers, to win the Stanley Cup using two different starting goalies in the final. Bussey with a 22-save shutout last night, third goalie in history, with his first postseason shutout being a cup clincher. He allowed 6 goals on 87 shots over 4 playoff appearances. Carolina signed him to a 3-year extension in February. UFC Freedom 250 yesterday at the White House, first event in UFC history where every bout was won by knockout. It's Monday, June 15th, birthday of Neil Patrick Harris. Doogie Howser's 53 today. More reaction coming up this morning to the Knicks NBA title on Sportsmanlike is next. I'm Jay Reynolds, back tomorrow with SportsCenter All Night. 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
28: The rain did not go away on Thursday as the Braves and the White Sox were postponed. Thursday, August 20th will be the makeup day. Thursday, August 20th at 2:10 in Chicago. Game 3 of this series will be made up. So technically, I guess the Braves did suffer their first sweep of the season. First trip to New York coming up tonight. Nolan McClain gets the ball for the Mets. If you have not seen Nolan McClain pitch, you are in for a treat in all of the wrong ways, because this guy can absolutely bring it. 3-4, 3.98 ERA, 27 walks, 82 strikeouts. This guy is known for his horizontal sweep. His sweeper almost 3 feet one way, the sinker almost 2.5 feet the other way. Massive, massive spin rate for Nolan McClain. Spencer Strider going for the Braves. 7:15 first pitch on the Braves Radio Network.
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1: Welcome back to Yeah, That's a Pepper Thing. First up, we've got Harrison wrapping his Dr. Pepper in a tiny quilt so it feels at home. Oh, how tender. 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And over to Becca, who's whispering affirmations to her can.
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1: 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It's not a science thing, but it's a Pepper Thing! Why do they all do it? All for that sweet, delicious, truly one-of-a-kind taste of Dr. Pepper. It's a Pepper Thing!
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6: Iconic performance from Joey Fulsko. Fulsko trying to put this one in the books. He comes set and delivers the 0-2. Called strike three and the Dogs win! Joey Fulsko, arms extended, shouts to the heavens. His 15th strikeout of the night. An epic performance that will go down as one of Georgia's all-time greats.
7: Now,

0: crank it up. Good morning. Happy Monday. It's the Morning Show 960 The Ref, presented by Piedmont Orthopedics and Sports Medicine, the official healthcare provider of the Oma Dogs, those Georgia Bulldogs, all of them, by the way, not just the Oma Dogs. We'll get to a lot of other sports this morning as well. Some national championships divvied out, some wins in Omaha, 82 days until kickoff. All the things are happening on the Morning Show this morning. Happy Monday. Annika in for Dave for very good reason. Annika, good morning to you. How are you?
1: Good morning, Logan.
0: Glad to see you. I hope to see you all week long.
1: Yeah, me too.
0: The longer we can keep David Johnson out of this building, the better we are, because the Georgia Bulldogs are rolling in Omaha. I'll just say it. Holy crap, what a Saturday night, man. That's the least professional way I can say it.
1: From start to finish, it was just... it was one of the most fun Georgia baseball games I've ever seen.
0: That is, we've had some fun ones this year, the fun postseason when you go back to that Mississippi State series. But Saturday night, my goodness, man, I expected Georgia to go in there and be competitive, go give Texas everything they can. I'll be honest, I expected Georgia to win the game because we know that Georgia is rolling right now. If you had told me, Annika, as we were signing off this very show on Friday morning, that Joey Volchko was going to go a complete game, four hits, one walk, one run, 15 strikeout performance, I would have turned your mic off and said, Annika, you're nuts, man. That's not going to happen. This is the College World Series, for crying out loud.
1: You could have stopped that sentence after, if you had told me Joey Volchko pitched a complete game, I would have been like, shut up.
0: Yeah, 15 strikeouts is just like icing and a cherry on top of that thing, man.
1: One walk, ridiculous.
0: And the walk came in the ninth inning, too,
1: which
0: I was a little bit, look, if there was one thing to be disappointed about, one of the most epic, as Jeff Dantzler just called it, one of the most epic performances in Georgia baseball history, the one disappointment was giving up the walk in the ninth inning. I think the College World Series, who was broadcasting it? Was it on ESPN?
1: ESPN
0: even put the graphic up about like how long, I forgot exactly what it was, but how long or something it's been since someone has thrown a complete game in Omaha without giving up a walk, and that was the announcer's curse. Immediately, the walk came up. It happens, man. I don't believe in curses and all that stuff, but sometimes I question myself.
1: The graphics on ESPN, I believe in. They have some kind of supernatural ability to just ruin your season.
0: It was incredible. But, man, what a night. We'll break it all down this morning, talk about the Dogs and the Horns. They do, oh, by the way, score 7-1. They get the victory. Joey Volchko did his part. But the Georgia offense able to come through as well. Surprisingly, or ironically, only two of the seven runs for Georgia were earned. That first inning where Ryan Lujo got the two-run homer, there's your two earned runs, by the way, then a couple of KE2s. We were listening to Dave and Jeff out at the lake this week in Annika. They say, Dave and Jeff say, and by the way, we'll talk to Dave at 8 o'clock this morning, get all the words from him, but they have never seen two KE2s. If I say KE2, Annika, do you know what that even means in baseball?
1: No. Two is catcher, so I'm assuming catcher. But
0: so in baseball, there's that weird rule. If you're not like a baseball nut, maybe some people don't realize that if a batter swings and misses on strike three and the catcher does not catch the ball, the batter has the opportunity to run
1: strike.
0: To first base.
1: Take the first base.
0: Well, both of those in the first inning, the catcher threw a wild ball down to first, got by, and the batter was safe at first. One of them resulted in two runs, which is just crazy. But to have two KE2s in the same inning, they say in all their years of calling baseball, they've never experienced two in the same inning. That's what we got to start the game, set the tone. The Dogs find themselves up 4-0 after one, 7-0 eventually before they finally gave up the one run. And that even came on an error by Volchko, who had a wild throw to first base. Runner goes from first to third. They eventually get him in. No harm, no foul, because the Dogs had six more runs in the win, the run column. So it's all good, man. I would have loved to have had a complete game shutout on the docket, but, man, these are splitting hairs when our biggest concern is giving up one run and one walk in Omaha. But it was just a beautiful, fantastic, gorgeous way to get it started out in Omaha. I think so far the entire bracket has been a lot of fun to watch. I've watched a ton of ball that's not just Georgia, Annika. What did you do this weekend? Did you soak in more of it or just watch the Dogs?
1: No, I watched that North Carolina-West Virginia game last night. Saw, honestly, all the game, like both games on Friday. I was a little bit tuned out Saturday morning just because I was just so like Georgia, Georgia, Georgia. Like I was locked in at that point. But yeah, it was a lot of baseball this weekend. I tried to watch the Braves. That was just a little hard at times. I was like, I got other things to do. So I didn't
0: Braves
1: do that yesterday.
0: Catcher,
1: but yeah,
0: the Braves need, I'm wearing my Drake Baldwin shirt this morning to will his health back into existence, man. But we need him back now.
1: Braves can draft DJ and just have that happen.
0: So the Braves do drop the series to the Mets over the weekend. We'll come back to the Dogs and everything this morning, but just kind of getting us going. The Braves did not have a good weekend. Bryce Elder got absolutely pummeled yesterday, giving up 10 hits, 6 earned runs, back-to-back homers there. I think it was the third or fourth inning, whatever that was. Here's the big news of the weekend, though. Spencer Strider pulled from his game with some elbow and shoulder discomfort, whatever they're calling
1: arm
0: it right now.
1: Arm soreness is the notification I got.
0: Yeah, his velocity dropped big time. I think at the time when he was pulled, his fastball was down to like the mid-upper 80s. And look, when he first came on the scene with the Braves a couple of years ago, he was untouchable. He was touching 100 miles an hour, and he was just phenomenal. Since he had his elbow surgery last year and coming back, it's only dropped. It is really, really concerning when you use the word elbow discomfort for any pitcher, let alone someone that has had elbow surgery recently. We've been watching his velocity fall off a little bit. And now I haven't gotten the final word. Nobody has, but I fear the worst at this point for Strider. I would be surprised. And look, I'm just saying this out loud. I'm saying what I'm thinking. This is not reporting. This is just thinking. I'd be surprised if we see him again this year. It sounds like it might be one of those things that may warrant another surgery or just a very extended rehab. I don't know what's going on with Spencer Strider. Hopefully we'll get word today. The Braves are off, so we'll probably get a couple press releases as the day goes on with some health and roster moves and all that stuff before we welcome the Giants to Truist Park the next couple of nights. But just a tough weekend. Look, the Braves have been so stinking good. Now you've dropped back-to-back series to the White Sox on the road and the Mets. Those lousy, stinking, good-for-nothing New York Mets pushed us around a little bit over the weekend. And we don't find much joy in that, do we, Annika?
1: No, I really don't like when the Mets win at all, anything. Much less against us.
0: No. I don't know. The Mets, I don't like the Mets at all.
1: I think Spencer Strider needs to learn how to pitch with his left hand. I'm looking at his like injury history. It's been that right elbow every time.
0: If
1: like,
0: we can get an ambidextrous pitcher, now. We've had him before. There was one for Mississippi State a couple years ago, and he was good. I don't know where he is now, but there was a young man. He was from the Caribbean somewhere. We had trouble even saying his name. We couldn't even like read his name. It was very hard for Mississippi State. But so I can't like draw it out of my memory bank right now. But he could throw with his right and left hand, and I think he was touching like upper 90s, maybe even 100. With both of them. Like, it was ridiculous. I don't think he was, like, the best pitcher out there, but the fact that he could even do that was crazy. Did you find his name? It's like, almost... We even listened to him say it, and I couldn't even, like, understand what he was saying.
1: I'm looking at the pronunciation guide. Okay. I think it's... Okay. Jean-Michel Sanja. But yeah. That's not... He goes by, like, Drangelo Sanja.
0: Yeah. I'm no disrespect to the young man. I don't mean to disrespect someone's name like that. I just couldn't say it. And when we listened to him say it, his accent was so heavy, like I couldn't even understand what he was saying.
1: Well, okay, Sanja like sounds like okay, cool, yeah. Whatever. That sounds normal, but it's spelled Cintje. Right. So that's, it is like how it would be confusing if you didn't see it spelled out.
0: In my mind, that's too many consonants. You gotta throw a vowel in there too. No, this is his family name. I'm not trying to disrespect it, but no, I don't know where he is right now. If he's in the minor league system, I think he got drafted in the first or second round. So he's got to work his way up to that next level. But we talked about him extensively when Georgia went to Mississippi State a couple of years ago with his ability to throw with both his right and left hand. Hey, Annika, why don't you call the Braves office and say you got a brilliant idea?
1: I should.
0: Spencer, start working out with your left hand and we'll see what happens.
1: I mean, what can it hurt? Just try it out.
0: What could it hurt?
1: The Mississippi State pitcher is at St. Louis. He's with the Cardinals.
0: Okay. So he's working up the farm system as we speak. Maybe see him in a few years in a Truist Park. Who knows? Back to the Dogs, though. They'll play tonight. So we're getting ready for Georgia baseball tonight on the ref. It's going to be a 7 o'clock first pitch taking on Oklahoma. Oklahoma in that winner's bracket. They beat up on the Tide over the weekend. That was a 9-0 victory on Saturday afternoon. Kind of surprising there. But they beat Alabama to advance to that winner's bracket. So tonight, look, there's no such thing as no stress game in the College World Series. That doesn't exist. Every game is incredibly stressful. What I can say factually is some of the stress is lifted, some, not all, because if you do not come up on the winner's side tonight, you don't have to go home yet. Those games yesterday, like Troy and Ole Miss, that's the epitome of a stressful game because you win and you advance or you lose and you go home. Ole Miss is no longer part of the College World Series after going 0-2. They lose to North Carolina on Friday, drop one to Troy, who played out of their minds. I don't know if you saw that game yesterday, but they were playing with some passion late in that game, and they found a way to beat Ole Miss 12-8 to advance. So Ole Miss, 2-done in their side of the bracket. They are gone, so that no more SEC on that side of the bracket. But as the all-SEC side of the bracket, Georgia taking on Oklahoma later on tonight. This afternoon at 2 o'clock is one of those incredibly stressful win-or-go-home games. Alabama and Texas will play at 2 o'clock with the winner advancing, and the loser will be the 2-done on that side. But here's how it shakes out. So let's talk about the positive first. If Georgia does win tonight, and Anika, I'm expecting it because these dogs are untouchable right now. They are just the joy of my world at the moment. The Georgia Bulldogs are, if they win tonight, they will have an off day tomorrow. They'll play on Wednesday night at 7 o'clock. They would play the winner of what would be another elimination game tomorrow. So if Georgia loses tonight, we'll have to put those words out in the universe. If Georgia loses tonight, they will play tomorrow at 8 o'clock against the winner of today's elimination game between Alabama and Texas. I promise if you like hold a bracket while I'm saying this, it makes a lot more sense.
1: Yeah.
0: When you talk about double elimination brackets and you just like listen and you're not looking at the bracket, you could be like, man, I can't follow all that. But basically, here's how it shakes out. I'll say this very, very to the point. If Georgia wins tonight, they will play Wednesday at 7. If Georgia loses tonight, they will play tomorrow at 8.

0: Welcome back to Yeah, That's a Pepper Thing. First up, we've got Harrison wrapping his Dr. Pepper in a tiny quilt so it feels at home. Oh, how tender. That's a Pepper Thing! And over to Becca, who's whispering affirmations to her can.
1: You're sweet. You're unique. You're the best thing I ever poured over ice.
0: She swears it makes it taste better. It's not a science thing, but it's a Pepper Thing! Why do they all do it? All for that sweet, delicious, truly one-of-a-kind taste of Dr. Pepper. It's a Pepper Thing!
2: Season of all time, Annika. Remember how we were told that this is the greatest assembled baseball team in the history of the sport? The 27 Yankees ain't got nothing on the 2026 Georgia Tech Yellow Jackets, only to get walked off in their own stadium by a team that finished eighth in the SEC. Go Oklahoma, then, not tonight. But I appreciate Boomer Sooner doing what they did a couple weeks ago to eliminate Tech. Now, this is the Rose Bowl rematch, Annika.
3: I know.
2: The Rose Bowl rematch, that 2017 game out in Pasadena. I was blessed beyond belief to see it with my very own eyes, to watch Sony Michel run into that end zone in Pasadena, and we just celebrated like there was no tomorrow. We have not played them in football yet. We will do so. What are we, 82 days from kickoff, Annika? Mm-hmm. Add what, September 26th minus September 5th. That's 21?
3: 21 days.
2: So 21 plus 82. Do that math for me if you don't mind.
3: 103, right?
2: We have it, by the way, we have a voice in the studio. We'll get to that in just a second. I'm very excited to welcome back an old friend of the show. But Annika, what did the math come up with?
3: It's 103, right?
2: 103 days from today. 103 days from today, Georgia and Oklahoma will not just play baseball, they're going to play football between the hedges, which we are very, very excited about. Annika, you know I love TikTok. You know I love, I become a very basic individual in fall, Annika.
3: Yeah.
2: You know I like to decorate my back porch with pumpkins, get the spice candle out, you know, get a little apple cider, get something, throw on the hoodie and just enjoy cozy season. I saw my TikTok yesterday. I love my algorithm. Sometimes it's good, sometimes it's bad. It blessed me yesterday. It said 100 days until fall. So we are today 99 days on it until the first day of fall. You can take that heat, take that summer. You can pack it up, get it out of here, Smokey. I'm not a fan. Not a fan of the heat I had to deal with this past weekend. I couldn't sit on my back porch and be comfortable.
3: It was really hot. We watched the whole game outside, yeah. And there were multiple times that it was like, dude, this is sticky and ridiculous.
2: We fought through it, man. We had like four room fans. So we have a back porch out of the lake, like where we spend most of our weekends, me and the wife. We had like four different fans going all different directions. And I still at some point was like, honey, going inside. I'm cranking that AC down low. I'm going to go take a nap on the couch in there. I can't do it, man. But by the time the sun went down, we watched the whole Georgia game out there, but still hot. But I am not a fan of heat. The kind of weather we had this last weekend makes me want to get right with the Lord, because I can't do that for eternity, Annika. I can't do that.
3: One point this weekend, I was staying at my parents' house so like we could all watch the game together. At one point, our AC went out. And so it was honestly cooler outside than it was inside. So it was pretty bad.
2: Okay, this weekend, if you're an AC repairman, maybe you should listen to what I'm saying. Maybe you shouldn't. If my AC goes off and you come to fix my, like in an hour, let's say within an hour, you're at my house, you could tell me it's going to cost $15,000 to fix my AC. And I'm going to write you a check and smile about it. Like, I need that thing on now. I am going to hand it to you. I'm going to shake your hand. I'm going to make you a drink while you're there. I'm going to cook you dinner. I'm going to say, hey, stick around. You saved my life today. I owe you more than just a $15,000 check to fix the AC. I can't do the heat, man. I can't do it. I cannot do it. If it weren't for careers and life and all that stuff, I'd move to like Nova Scotia and never look back. But I like it here, Annika. I like being a Georgia Bulldog in Athens, GA. So anyway, Georgia baseball, man, we're going to talk to David Johnson at 8 o'clock. He's going to call in from Omaha. I hope he knows it's 7 o'clock his time. They had a great call on Saturday night. You could tell their energy prior to the game was as high as it's ever been. They're living their best lives. There's no denying that. We played Jeff's call before we came on air. As we were coming on air, we'll play that a couple more times this morning, I'm sure. But just a very, very exciting time. I did see Dave's social something he posted about a big old thunderstorm that rolled through Saturday morning.
3: That was to be expected, though.
2: Yeah, we talked about it Friday. We said on Saturday there was going to be some thunderstorms rolling in early Saturday before the weather turned really nice. There was a brief delay, a 45-minute delay before the Dogs played on Saturday night. And also, we knew there was a chance of that. But here's the thing. I believe going forward, for the rest of this week at least, I think it looks really, really good in Omaha. Annika's going to pull it up. I thought I had it up, but my browser's not on the same page, I thought. But we should have a very good couple of days in Omaha.

0: Tonight should not be weather impacted at all. Maybe the later in the week you get, the more chance. But today looks beautiful. It should be an on-time game at 7 o'clock. Is that what you're saying?
1: Yeah. Today for sure. It looks maybe some storms next weekend.
0: Mm-hmm.
1: But today will be good. And that's a little far out.
0: Hopefully Georgia's still there in the weekend to worry about that. But we know how that goes. We'll look on that more on Wednesday, Thursday, Friday to get an idea of what the weekend weather is going to look like. Not as good here in Athens this week. Did you see the big storms yesterday? They hit your house?
1: Yeah, it tried to knock our power out. That's why I ended up just staying there again last night and driving from there this morning, because I didn't want to have to drive in it.
0: We lost power for like 5 minutes. It wasn't long at all. Thank goodness for that AC to crank back in. But we lost power for a little bit. Some gnarly thunderstorms rolled through late yesterday evening, late afternoon. Today looks like we're going to get a break from the rain. A chance tomorrow is kind of what it looks like. Then Wednesday looks like a dry day. But Thursday and Friday here, I was listening to the Atlanta weather folks on the way in this morning. Some widespread thunderstorms all day Thursday and Friday. So it could be kind of a wet end to the week. But a couple days to dry out here. I do like tomorrow with the cloud cover and chance of rain. We're talking about highs in the upper 70s. Annika, what do I say? Anytime after June 1st, if it's not in the 90s, it's a victory. So we'll take the small wins when we can get them. Take those 97, 98 temperatures and push them out of here as much as possible. But temperature-wise, doesn't look terrible the next couple of days, but the rain will return to the forecast here before the week is over. Also, programming note, we are not in Friday. We have a four-day week with Juneteenth coming up this weekend. With Friday, that's the federal holiday now. Also, Father's Day coming up this weekend. You got plans for Bucky?
1: I need to think of something.
0: You better think of something. Bucky's expecting like a new tie and a song on the acoustic guitar or something.
1: I'll figure it out.
0: So you'll figure it out for sure. But yeah, Juneteenth and Father's Day coming up this weekend, but we will not be in the studio on Friday. So quick programming note there. So me and Annika have a short week. And then when you think about it, in 2 weeks, so 2 weeks from today, will be the week of the 4th of July. Did I say that very well? So like the week leading up to the 4th of July weekend. We're also not going to be in that Friday prior to the 4th. The 3rd of July, we won't be in here that Friday. So we got a couple of short weeks coming up, Annika, as we are settling into that summer pattern, man. But this week is a short one. It's a Monday that feels like a Tuesday.
1: Yeah.
0: A lot of times we'll roll up here on a Tuesday that feels like a Monday, but today is a different one. Since we're off on Friday, a rare Friday off, it's a Monday that feels like a Tuesday. Well, so think about that. We got a head start to the week.
1: And every time I feel like we get to come in here after a win, it kind of makes it feel like not a Monday anyway. Exactly. I mean, it is a Monday, but
0: no, Dave and I say better. Mondays are actually the best days to come in here. Like after the weekend, when you got the entire weekend to unpack, there's no shortage of content. There's a lot of catching up, a lot of casual good conversation that comes out of a weekend recap. So Mondays, I don't get the Sunday scaries like a lot of folks do. I get the Sunday looking forward to getting into work the next day, and that's a real gift. Speaking of going fast, speaking of head starts, whatever we just said a second ago, how about the Georgia women's track and field, man? National champions again. Back to back, baby. Carol Smith Gilbert is my girl. She has been a phenomenal hire by the University of Georgia. This is now the second straight outdoor championship for the women. And they won the indoor earlier this season. So they got it going on right now, man. Good to have some new banners that we're going to be able to hang in that gorgeous, gorgeous new facility over on South Millage, man. But yeah, the Georgia women's track, congratulations to all of them for lifting up more hardware and bringing it home. Another national championship. Cannot speak highly enough about the girls. And again, Coach Smith Gilbert just really, really has this program rolling right now. The men finish in second place, which is no slouch either. Would have loved to have had both teams wrap up national championships, but the Arkansas Razorbacks win the men's, and they're a heck of a program, man. They are really, really good at what they do out in Fayetteville. But yeah, Georgia women's track national championship, and I'm looking forward to talking to Tanner Steins, Alan Thomas, all the guys to figure out how we're going to place some banners over in that new facility, Annika. That's good stuff, man.
1: We need some banners. There were lots of, like, individual records that were, like, broken and stuff like that. It'd be cool to see. I know typically with track, you'll have a plaque or something somewhere that says, like, you know, best times or whatever that have like individual names on it. So I'd like to see something like that too. That'd be pretty cool.
0: See, that's the Alan Thomas conversations I like, is when you have records broken, when you have championships won, like who do you even, like, how does that process go? how do you get the plaques updated? How do you get the new banners ordered? How do you get all this? So there is some company somewhere that's looking forward to hearing Alan Thomas on the phone saying, we need a new banner. We got to get something to hang in the stadium because we have won another championship of some sort. So that was a good weekend for the Georgia track program, no doubt. Great weekend for the Georgia baseball team as well. And we're wrapping up the college sports season. Once this Georgia baseball season ends, that's it. That's all she wrote, man. The next event, I believe, will be, at least on campus, will be the Georgia soccer game August 20th against, is it James Madison? I'm drawing a blank. I think James Madison comes to play soccer in Sanford Stadium on August 20th. And they're trying to set some record for a most attended women's soccer match. That we've talked to Alan about this, but that'll be the next on-campus event whenever this Georgia baseball season ends, hopefully Sunday or Monday, because that would mean that Georgia will be in that championship series against somebody, whether it's a UNC, West Virginia, or who's the other team left over there right now? Annika, is that it? No, what am I missing here? Ole Miss was eliminated. West Virginia, UNC, and Troy are on the other side. So if Georgia goes to the championship series, we now know it'll be one of those three on that side. So we got a lot to shake out these next couple of days. A lot to shake out. But
1: UGA
0: today,
1: soccer will play their exhibition game against Auburn on August 6th.
0: Okay.
1: That'll be pretty cool. And then
0: is that in Athens though, or
1: yeah, that's
0: okay.
1: In
0: so
1: Athens,
0: there is
1: but
0: an
1: that's
0: on
1: at the
0: campus.
1: Soccer complex.
0: So it doesn't count in the standings, but it is an event. There is a there is a score being kept in Athens with a Georgia uniform on the field.
1: And then
0: August 6th.
1: On the 20th, like you said, James Madison at Sanford Stadium.
0: Awesome, very cool. So Georgia baseball, continue this little stretch as long as possible. I'm not ready to say the next event. Well, on campus, that's factual. Will be that.
1: August 6th.
0: But let's keep a couple of Georgia events happening these next couple of days. So we'll have it for you tonight right here on The Ref. With that 7 o'clock first pitch means a 6:40 airtime. Dave and Jeff on the call from Omaha. Again, we'll talk to Dave at 8. We'll get all the skinny from Nebraska, man. I saw Kirby Smart was in attendance over the weekend. That was pretty cool. Him and his whole family out in Omaha.
1: I saw a picture of him at Rocco's.
0: Yeah, man. I'm sure he contributed to the Jello shot countdown. He's a frat boy at heart. We know that. Kirby, we're on to you, man. Where you haven't let go of Millage Avenue just yet. You're still our guy, man. You got the haircut to go along with it. You're at Rocco's taking Jello shots. We assume. We speculate. We're not reporting that, Annika. We think he was taking Jello shots at Rocco's. Over the weekend, I did see the picture of
1: definitely
0: him there.
1: Definitely at Rocco's, Jello shots. Maybe not.
0: Saw a friend of the show, Mary Beth, with him, and I saw the twins there as well. So good stuff. Glad the Smarts are living their best life. You know, we got to keep them happy.
1: Yeah,
0: we got to make sure they stay happy because we want to keep them in Athens as long as possible. They got a lifetime deal if they want to stay in Athens and continue to coach that football program. So
1: it helps that they're dogs too, though. Mm-hmm. Like both of them.
0: Oh, of
1: like this is also their team.
0: Look, that's a huge reason why whenever there's any coaching search elsewhere, Kirby Smart's name is not even involved. Like it's not even back to Alabama. Not going to happen, man, because he is a Georgia guy. He got his teeth cut at Alabama. He did a lot of great things for the Crimson Tide as defensive coordinator, and they love him out there, or they used to. They used to love him, but no, he's a Georgia Bulldog until one of two things happen. He either decides to retire, or he tests the waters of the NFL. But I don't think that's happening. I'd place a heavy wager his final game coached will be at the college level. It'll be with the University of Georgia. Whether that's 5 years, 10 years, 20 years, 40 years from now, Annika, I don't know. That's up for debate. But good to see him out there. And look, we get those contracts when Georgia, not just Georgia, but when college coaches sign those like mega deals. A lot of them include like X amount of private jet time. Like I'm just going to assume, and we know Kirby had that in his contract. I'm assuming a couple of those hours were taken off from Ben Epps at some point this weekend or St. Simon's or somewhere and landing in Omaha with the family to go enjoy the College World Series. And when they
1: Which
0: come back,
1: awesome.
0: It's fantastic. I'm
1: like,
0: jealous.
1: He could be in, I don't know, Europe right now and he's watching the dogs. Like, I love that.
0: We talked, last Thursday and Friday about getting to Omaha. I think because it was such short notice, and this is the way airlines work. If you book a flight with like a week to go, it's going to cost exponentially more than booking it 3 months in advance. But when Georgia advanced to Omaha, some of our callers said it was like a $1,700 ticket to fly to Omaha. Like, that's ridiculous.
1: I looked at flights. It was $1,500 on, like, your, like, major, like, mainstream airline. I mean, it was a lot of money. I found some that were cheaper for like, I don't know, like around $400 or $500. But even that is still a lot of money. And it's like the airlines that are no carry on, no pick your seats, no, you know, whatever. So it's like, okay, but it's fine.
0: I get older, I get wiser. I'm 43 years old, Annika. I used to love the window seat, gazing out there, watching all the stuff underneath me. I used to really enjoy that. I still do, but I'm a big guy. I'm not. No one's ever called me skinny. I have learned in my wise wisdom 40s that an aisle seat is gold. I don't get to see out as much as possible, but I get leg room and I get to like actually stretch out, and I get to get up and like move around at my own leisure without having to bother somebody else. But I've transitioned fully to the aisle seat, but I still enjoy a window now and then. Don't get me wrong. But
1: I also just, we fly at such odd hours that I'm usually asleep. So it's like, I want the window closed anyway. Mm-hmm. I don't want the light waking me up.
0: Well, get your butts in the car and drive 16 hours. You're not going to make it today, by the way. If you leave right now, you're still going to be on the road when we have first pitch at 7 o'clock. So you missed your window of opportunity. But like we said, Saturday or Friday, the best option may be to hop in the car and just go. 16-hour drive, split it up, do it in 2 days, whatever, man. But I know we got deep pockets listening to us, Annika, that can afford those airline tickets. I ain't one of them, man. I'm not one of them. So we'll see. All right, Annika, lot going on. We're going to hit a break. We are going to turn a third mic in the studio on the other side. Big surprise for the people. A listener favorite has returned. The prophecy has come true. He came home to roost. Hopefully we'll sign him to a lifetime contract and never let him leave. We'll unveil the mystery guest on the other side. Are you excited?
1: I'm ready.
0: I gotta get like walk-up songs ready to go and all this good stuff, man. This is fun. We'll find out who's in the studio on the other side. We'll hit a quick break. We'll come back on the other side. Thanks for waking up with us on another Georgia baseball victory morning show. Looking very, very forward to getting this day going so that we can sit down at 7 o'clock tonight and watch more of the Dogs, hopefully advancing further in that Omaha bracket. All right, quick break. We'll come right back at 6:37.
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0: back at it on the morning show, 960 The Ref, presented by Piedmont Orthopedics and Sports Medicine, the official healthcare provider of the Georgia Bulldogs. Do not blink, Annika, but we are only 82 days until Georgia football returns. Summer is flying by. It's not even technically summer yet. You realize that. June 21st, which I believe is this either Sunday or Monday, whatever that is.
1: The 21st is Sunday.
0: This coming Sunday, I think I'm saying that right. I believe that's the first day of summer. We're not even there yet. It's already hot. But 82 days from today, Georgia and Tennessee State will play football between the hedges. That's a 3 o'clock kickoff. We'll have it for you on the Ref starting at 11 o'clock that morning as we get that pregame show underway and return to the college football fall. It'll go by pretty quick, I promise you. We're already counting down from 100, already at 82. All right, we got to play a different song. That's a Maneater, by the way, a little Oates and Hall from 1982. We were looking. We got some bangers to play this morning.
1: Van Halen, some Rolling Stones.
0: Looks like 82 is a year that giveth in the terms of music, so we will certainly play some good music as we go. But right now, Annika, let's play a little bit of this.
2: Started from the bottom, now we're here.
0: For those longtime listeners of The Ref, not long time, it's been only a few months, we had a walk-up song we played for a couple of weeks back in January. Back in January. Welcome back to the show, good friend. He did such a good job, we decided to invite him back. From George Walton Academy, basketball extraordinaire, also a good radio guy, just an overall good dude himself. Jalen Austin Taylor back in the studio. Jalen, good to see you, man.
1: Good
0: What's
1: morning.
0: Happening?
3: It's great to see you guys. I'm so happy to be back in the studio.
0: So why are you here? What's going on?
3: Why am I here? Well, you know, I'm a big sports guy. You know, it's just a great time to be alive for sports. You know, you got so many great events going on right now. You got the College World Series. You got the World Cup. You got the Stanley Cup just finished up last night. NBA Finals just finished up a couple of days ago. So, you know, it's just a great time to be alive. Big sports fan I am, and I'm sure you guys are as well, because this is what you do.
0: Good to have you back in. Yeah, we follow it all along, man. That's what you want to do in your career one day. That's what you were doing. So you went to George Walton Academy. You have since graduated.
3: Mm-hmm.
0: Congratulations on that, by the way. That is a huge accomplishment. And you are still heading out. Nothing has changed. You're going to go play for Penn State Beaver in basketball here the next few months, right? When are you off there?
3: So I'm off to Penn State Beaver on August 20th. My first day of classes is August 24th.
0: Yeah, they start later up in the north, man. Mm-hmm. Down south, we start way, way, way too early, I feel like, for like high school, college, or anything. But they start a little bit later up there.
3: Oh, yeah, for sure. Okay. At least public school, you know.
0: Gotcha.
3: George Walton, we started like second week August. So we had a little bit more time. But most, like when I was at Brookwood, we started like, our first day, my freshman year was probably like August 2nd.
0: Gotcha.
3: Like that was...
0: When I went to Berkmar right next to Brookwood. Mm-hmm. I was a Gwinnett County kid myself. But I swear, maybe I have to go fact check this. I promise you, when I was back in the 90s and early 2000s, we did not go to school until almost Labor Day. Like it was late August, might even be September. The calendar has changed a ton. My wife teaches first grade also in Gwinnett County, but she... Like, as a teacher, I think she goes back in, like, the end of July. Like, maybe, like, July 20th or something like
3: that. Yeah.
0: So her summer has only got a month left. If she's listening this morning, it's coming to a close pretty soon.
1: Don't remind her.
0: Crazy. I know. Yeah. But I need my personal space back. I'm just kidding. But, no, it's such a shorter year. But you're off to play basketball for there. Are you able to take, we probably talked about this in January, forgive me if we did, but are you able to do like the sports media program that Penn State offers up there?
3: So I'm going to definitely look into it, but I know right now I do want to major in communications, but when I get up there and I have my new student orientation actually next week. Mm-hmm. So I'm going to talk to some people and see, you know, give them basically what I want to do and everything like that. So.
0: Well, you are part of our alumni, our fraternity of George Walton individuals that have come and shadowed us. Now, here's the thing, Annika. Whenever they come and do that, we've had three or four by this point. Wren, Rosemary, now Jalen. If I'm missing someone, please forgive me.
1: Those are the three I remember.
0: Okay, we always tell them after the week or 2 weeks they're here, hey, come back anytime. We don't expect him to do it, Annika. But Jalen came through, man. He said, I'm going to come back. I'm going to hang out. I'm going to take advantage of that invitation. And we're glad you did.
3: I just love you guys so much. I couldn't miss it, you know.
0: And you're going to hang out all week.
3: Oh, yeah, for sure.
0: Good deal. We got lots to talk about. But here's the thing. Now, I'm not going to put her on the spot right now, okay? It's early.
3: Yeah.
0: But you brought a friend with you.
3: I did.
0: You brought Jody. who you go to church with.
3: Yes, I do.
0: She is about to enroll at the University of Georgia. In fact, she's already accepted, ready to roll. She's mm-hmm. ready to go to class today if you told her she could go to class today. She wants to get into sports media as well. Yes. And Anik and I, off air, were talking to her very much about what we've done at the University of Georgia that got us ready, or getting Anika ready for a career in sports media. And we're going to talk to her a little bit later, but I don't want to put her on the spot now. I told her she could sit back, drink coffee, relax, watch us work for a couple of hours. Eventually, though, we're going to throw her in the fire, turn that mic on, and she's going to have to say something on live radio. Has she ever, I won't ask her, has she ever done that, do you think? Has she ever been on live radio? So she's
3: maybe once.
0: Signaling once or so. We'll get her a sound bite before the day's over. Maybe in the 9 o'clock hour, we'll let her go on air. But Jalen, it's good to have you back. So you mentioned World Cup, by the way. Did you watch the U.S. on a Friday night, man?
3: I did. It's crazy because I went over my aunt's house, and my aunt has an 83-inch like TV. So I went over there and I watched the game, got some pizza.
0: Does she need another nephew?
3: I can put in a word for you.
0: 83-inch TV, man. That's what I'm talking about. See, my wife, I could go today and buy an 83-inch TV, but will the wife let me?
3: No.
0: No, she's not going to be cool with that. So you get adult money, then you can't spend it, Jalen. That's the one of the curses in life. I could go buy an 83-inch TV from Costco when I leave today, but then the Mrs. Booker's going to get very upset. And you got to balance those things in life, Al. You got to balance them out.
3: Happy life.
0: Exactly. Know? They looked really good, by the way. So a 4-1 victory, the mm-hmm. biggest win in terms of goals in U.S. World Cup history. Am I saying that right? I believe it.
3: I think so. And I think, actually, I saw a graphic that was like, they only scored like 3 goals maybe in the last mm-hmm. tournament, and they scored 4 goals in one game.
0: I don't have it written down. I'm kind of pulling stuff from my, like, I saw this over the weekend and it stuck in my head thing. I believe going into Friday, so not counting Friday, of the 12 previous matches, I think the U.S. has only won 3 of them. A lot of draws in there as well, some very disappointing losses along the way, but they've all been very, very low scoring. And the goals just have not come for the U.S. for many World Cups now, to your point. So, to have an explosion of a 3-0 lead at halftime, then you go on to win it 4-1, like, that was a big deal for the U.S. If you're, like, a Brazil fan or a Spain or France or something like that, like, you expect that. Like, you want to go, like, dominate the early rounds of the World Cup. But maybe that was one of those things the U.S. just needed. They needed to show themselves and convince themselves that we can score some goals. And we can do this. And they'll play again Friday against Australia. Am I doing that correctly? I think Friday against Australia. But look, I like soccer a lot more than my wife does. I do follow some of the European leagues and whatnot. I love Atlanta United. They've not been giving us anything to cheer for lately, but they are a good program nonetheless to have around here. I love that we have them in our city, our area. But that being said, they're just not very good. But I follow a lot of the Premier League, the Champions League and whatnot. I think the World Cup is one of those things where you do not have to be a soccer fan to sit down and enjoy the heck out of watching the U.S. of A. score some goals. And if you get a chance to go to like a watch party or somewhere like in a public area where there are like a lot of people are watching it together, it doesn't have to just be you on the back porch or in the living room watching. Go try to find the people. That's what I encourage anybody. Anika, that's what you have to do before the next couple of weeks is over.
1: Okay, I
0: know you've said it. Like, you're a prime example of what I'm talking about. Like, you don't love soccer.
1: Yeah, I know.
0: You don't watch soccer. Mm-hmm. You, it's not your thing, and I totally respect that. But if you get a chance in the next couple of weeks, maybe it's this Friday, maybe it's later on in the tournament if the U.S. is still around, if you get a chance to go find some people in an outdoor setting like a downtown town square or something, or even in a restaurant, and they're watching together, it's what makes this tournament so special, man. It really, truly is.
1: I had it on in, like, the background the other day, and I don't know. Maybe if I, like, sat down and really was like, okay, I'm going to watch this game, I would feel differently about it. But to me, I would glance over for, like, a second, and it would be 6 turnovers. Yeah. And I just, that's why I'm like, gosh, like, this is just back and forth. It's like a ping pong match, but not. So I think maybe I just need to watch more of it to, like, understand that's just kind of how it goes.
0: I used to think it was the most boring, dry sport on earth. And then Atlanta United, like, changed my brain chemistry, because their early years, they were fast, they were fun, they scored, they won. Coach Tata had them rolling. Joseph Martinez, Miguel Almiron, others, there were some really good players in that early team, and they were just fun, and they won me over. Then I realized, I had that aha moment. I was like, this is not a boring sport. Like, this is actually fast-paced and fun when you sit down and watch it. So it was really good. We've got a break in just a second. I know Jody's thoughts on this without her even saying anything about it. I want your thoughts. Mm-hmm. Did you find any joy in the New York Knicks winning a championship over the weekend? Jody's not
3: I did,
0: happy,
3: and I'm going to tell you
0: she's
3: why.
0: Very upset. Really, really. She's walking out of the room right now. She's leaving the studio.
3: Really briefly.
0: We've lost Jody.
3: I'd say I was happy, and that's only because I know she. We talked about a little bit off air about how, you know, the Knicks, you know, beat the Hawks in the first round of the playoffs, but. You got to look at the bright side of things. The Hawks gave the Knicks two of their three playoff losses in the entire whole, you know, playoffs.
0: Second best team in the league.
3: So yeah, that's what I think as well. So I think the Hawks have a very bright future ahead of them. That's a great sign. They can compete with the NBA champions. Yeah. And
0: one of my biggest like mysteries, and I'm 43 years old, so I've seen a little bit more sports than you, about double your age or so. But like 43 years old. One of the things I cannot figure out in this world is why the city of New York does not have a dominant NBA team. Like that wins regularly championship. Mm-hmm. Like they need to win at least two every 10 years in my mind. Mm. Or maybe even three for that matter. To be the mecca of just what I think could be the best NBA city in the world. And they can't put it together until now. But going back to 1973, I know you're not a big Georgia football fan, but I'll use in terms of Georgia football. In 2021, when Georgia was chasing that drought, 1980 to 2021, there was a younger generation like myself and like Annika that in our lifetimes had never seen Georgia win a championship. There's an older generation that did remember the 1980s or still remembers it very, very well. I think Knicks fans, there's the older generation that remember when things were good. 1973 we won it. And the new, younger generation just wanted to see what that was like. So I think this emotional outburst by the Knicks fans these last couple of weeks and when they won it on Saturday, I think it's eerily similar to what we Georgia fans experienced in 2021 of just saying goodbye to a drought, a new championship for a new generation. Now they have theirs, and maybe they'll go on to win more. Who knows? I think Brunson's got a pretty bright future, man.
3: I mean, yeah, he's 29 years old. Cat is 30.
0: He's awesome.
3: They have some good pieces. I think if they add maybe one or two pieces, you know OKC and San Antonio are going to come back stronger next year.
0: Yeah, okay, I want to talk about this as the show goes on. Yeah. I got a break right now, but do you think, yes or no, this is the origin story of Wimby the villain?
3: Yes.
0: You think that he's going to use this and become
3: they were throwing eggs at him.
0: Oh, yeah.
3: I mean, yeah, this is.
0: I think before it's all said and done, he will do something to New York that's going to crush their hearts. Now, they got a championship, so it's not going to hurt as bad, but I think he's going to be a New York villain in the years to come. I really do.
3: He's going to come different.
0: It's
3: going
0: to be interesting.
3: Year.
0: All right, quick break. Jalen, good to have you back in studio. We'll get Jody on in a little bit. Annika in for Dave. And just a lot going on a beautiful Monday morning. Got some blue skies with some white clouds out there. Let's get it rolling, man. It is 6:50.
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0: Tommy Two Tone, 867-5309. Annika, not to get too much up in your business, but have you ever been approached by a suitor, a young man, that wanted your phone number? You did not want to give him the number, so you gave him a fake number like 867-5309.
1: Honestly, like, I've never had someone ask for my number.
0: That makes
1: it's
0: two
1: like,
0: of us.
1: It's, well, no, it's like, let me I'm have kidding. Your Instagram.
0: All right, I was going to say, today's asking for a number is probably not a thing anymore, is it? That's probably,
1: no,
0: hey, let me get that snap.
1: Yeah,
0: let me get that snap.
1: Let me get your Snapchat. Let me get your Instagram.
0: Jalen, you been passing out the snaps lately? Be honest.
2: Nah.
0: Oh, come on, Jay. I don't believe that. Don't believe that. He had to weigh his, like, do I tell the truth or not? I like that. I like that. Anyway, we got to wrap up hour number one. We got 3 full hours to go. Busy show today. David Johnson from Omaha coming up at 8:05. Mike Griffith of DogNation.com. We'll talk to him in his regular spot at 8:30. Cuts Benedict at 9. We got emails coming up on the other side. I'm sure a lot of very happy dog fans talking about this Joey Voltschko performance on Friday night, man. A complete game, 15 strikeout performance. Oh, and he did it in Omaha. That wasn't just a Tuesday versus Queens at Foley Field in February. This was in Omaha in June where he pitched the game of his life, man. So we got a lot to break down as the morning goes on. Good to have Jalen back in studio, man. It's fun to see old friends. We'll eventually hear from Jody as well, and we're just having a very good start to the week on a Monday that feels like a Tuesday. No show coming up on Friday. We'll hit a quick break, get those emails in. It is the morning show. Thanks for waking up with us right here on 960 The Red.
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an iconic performance from Joey Fulchko. Fulchko trying to put this one in the books. He comes set and delivers the 0-2. Called strike three and the Dogs win! Joey Fulchko, arms extended, shouts to the heavens. His 15th strikeout of the night. An epic performance that will go down as one of Georgia's

0: Beautiful call by our man Jeff out in Omaha. That's where Dave is still this morning. I guess he would have been there regardless today, but we need to keep him away from the studio all week long. Annika in for Dave this morning. Georgia baseball rolled over the weekend, man. Did not see that performance coming on Saturday night, but we will take it. Joey Volchko, a complete game, 15 strikeout performance. Oh, by the way, just gave up one run, four hits, only walked one that came in the ninth inning. It does not get much better. I'm not prepared. I don't have like 10 of the best pitching performances in Georgia history like in front of me. But if that wasn't in the top three, top two, maybe even the best considering where it is, it's hard to top that. You would have to throw a no-hitter or a perfect game to do any better than what our man Joey Volchko did out in Omaha over the weekend. So thanks for waking up with us. It is the Monday edition, even though it feels like Tuesday. No show coming up this week on Friday. Quick programming note, but a Monday that feels like a Tuesday. And gorgeous skies out of our window. That sun coming up in the Athens area. Got some white clouds. Did see some thunderstorms late last night or late yesterday afternoon. My lawn got the water it needed, Annika. My sunflowers are in full bloom at the moment. They are gorgeous. They are drinking up the rain. And things are just good. We need rain. Remember that drought we had a while back? That was no fun, man. Mm.
1: Logan, but
0: good morning to you, Annika.
1: Didn't the original BTA come from us beating Texas?
0: I don't know. That became like a trend for a little while.
1: Oh, yeah,
0: like
1: but with us. Wasn't folks, that after the Texas game?
0: I think it was.
1: Well, Annika did.
0: That was if you weren't in the studio, she just kind of tilted her head sideways and had one of those moments right there. Maybe not came to the airwaves, but she had that Look, I'm going to use a comparison. I don't mean to bring us down a little bit. Jalen will enjoy what I'm about to say. Alabama owns us in like everything. I know we beat them in the SEC championship. That felt really, really, really good this past December to beat them in football. It felt even sweeter to beat them in the national championship game in 2021. But the truth be told, they put a lot of misery into those Georgia fans. They've done it a lot, and they're probably not going to stop. That's just what happens. But what they are to Georgia of late is what Georgia is to Texas. Like, Texas fans look at that Georgia G, and they cower in fear right now for all sports. It's not just football with the three victories in two seasons. It is what we've done to them on the baseball diamond. We've beat them in basketball. I'd have to go really get in the weeds of the other sports, man. But I'm telling you, I even saw some Texas fans finally admitting that on social media this weekend. Like, after Saturday, they're like, dude, they own us. Like, there's nothing we can do.
1: I saw a graphic or, like, a cartoon-looking thing, and it was the Texas Longhorn talking to, like, our hairy dog-looking thing. And it was like, you guys play baseball, too? And it was like, yeah, dude.
0: Dave Helwig, he's that artist that makes that stuff. But, yeah, we mentioned the name. Jalen's back in studio with us. Good to have you back, Jalen.
2: Great to be back.
0: I was told a couple of weeks ago you were doing this. I didn't know the specific dates. So when Dave texted me yesterday and said, oh, by the way, Jalen's in tomorrow, I said, sweet. I said, that's what I'm talking about. That was a very welcome surprise. And you brought Jody with you. We'll hear from Jody in a bit. We will put Jody's mic on before it's all said and done. But Jody, a friend of yours that you go to church with, and she is about to be a student at the University of Georgia, and she wants my job. It's basically what's happening. So if she does a good job in the next few weeks, I'll just move on out and let her sit on in, and that'll be that.
2: I'm sure she would be very happy about
0: it. No doubt about it. But Jalen, you were part of our George Walton Academy interns. Is there a specific name I'm missing? It's not intern. What is the name of the program? Winter term, just shadowing, whatever. But you came and spent a couple of weeks with us at the very beginning of the year. It was cold.
2: Yeah.
0: I was probably in a hoodie every single day. You've probably never seen me not in a sweatshirt.
2: Yeah.
0: It was nice. But how? Okay. My question for you. I know you have school. Mm-hmm. In the winter semester, like back in January, when you got done with this assignment, did you sleep in just a little bit the following day or a couple weeks? Because you were getting up super early coming out to see
2: this,
0: man.
2: It was great, actually, because, you know, that weekend that I finished up was actually MLK Day weekend. So we had that long weekend. I definitely was able to sleep in, which was great. But like I said, I mean, waking up early was not like a burden to me because, like I said, this was a great... I had so much fun here. Obviously, I'm back. So, you know, waking up early for the things that you enjoy doing is nothing. So.
0: Advice I would give young students, we'll get to these emails in just a second here. We got plenty of them this morning for obvious reasons. But advice I give students when I talk to them about getting into morning radio, specifically morning radio, You have to drink coffee. That is a requirement. Jody, do you drink coffee? She does drink coffee. Are you a coffee drinker?
2: No,
0: you're
2: actually.
0: Not. That's, I remember that. You're just
2: straight water.
0: Well, you're an athlete,
2: straight
0: man.
2: Water.
0: You're making
2: I'm
0: the
2: used
0: rest
2: to 6
0: of us
2: a.m.
0: look
2: workout.
0: Bad.
2: So like yeah, 6 a.m.s and
0: you're
2: stuff
0: getting
2: like
0: up
2: that.
0: Working out. Yeah. I'm getting up chugging coffee just to stay awake. But we ain't the same, fam. But no, it's. I tell them drink coffee. That's kind of a joke. Like you obviously don't have to, but it helps. It definitely helps. But also get used to, if you do it long enough, that's going to be your life, is getting up early. Mm-hmm. Like when the weekends roll around, you think, oh, finally, I get to sleep in Saturday morning. I was up watching the sunrise drinking coffee at 5:15 this whole weekend. Like that's my life. And I like it. Like yeah. It's become one of my, like I enjoy my early mornings, especially in the summer because it's not hot yet.
2: Yeah.
0: And you get to kind of watch the sun come up over the horizon and just like that beautiful start to the day. Mm-hmm. I really enjoy it. But if you had told me when I was in high school or in that college age that one day you're going to enjoy being up early, I would have laughed at you. I would have said absolutely not. But I think that's a complete brain change that I had and physical change of getting up early where I really embrace it. I really enjoy it. So the quicker you can do that, if you want to be in morning radio, the better. No one wants to hear you struggling on air at 6 a.m. to stay awake. They want a live upbeat version of yourself so that they can try to get to match that energy of waking up as well. But
2: for sure.
0: It's fun. I really enjoyed. I hope to do this for a very, very long time, and I hope to continue my morning pattern. I think if I ever do get the privilege of retiring, I still don't know if I'll ever sleep in late. Like I don't know if it'll ever change at this point.
2: I will say you're doing a great job. So
0: thanks,
2: Jalen.
0: I appreciate it.
2: Bright future ahead of you.
0: Now, Annika, you don't do this every morning, but you do it a lot. Like, and you do the traffic down the hall too. It's not just the ref morning show, but have you experienced like a physical change in your own self? And you're still in college, but can you tell it's different now?
1: If I can sleep past 7 a.m., it's a really good day. Mm-hmm. But I honestly, it's not the getting up that's hard. It's the change of schedule. Mm-hmm. Because like there will be days during the school year specifically that like I'll get up to come in here at like 4. Mm-hmm. And then the next day I'll have class at 9. So then I'm getting up at, I don't know, 7. Yeah. And then I'll have something else the next day. I might have traffic, might have to get up at 3. So it's just like back and forth and don't really have a set routine. And that's when it gets hard. But the more that I just like do the same thing over and over again, you get really used to it.
0: Jalen, I'm with you. I like to get up and work out. I did not do my Peloton this morning, but I do it at least 3 times a week. I'll get up at 4, drink a cup of coffee like in like 15 or 20 minutes, hit the Peloton for 35 minutes or so, get a really good sweat in. I feel alive after that. The problem is when 2 o'clock in the afternoon rolls around, I'm ready to shut it down for an hour, man. I got to just close my eyes and shut the world off for a little bit. And here's another last problem. If you nap too long, good luck going to sleep that night.
2: Oh yeah,
0: that ain't gonna happen, man. You got to pace it out just in little increments.
2: I think
0: at a
2: I've
0: time.
2: Actually heard like it's I don't it's gonna sound crazy, but they said the best nap is like a 15 minute nap.
1: Yeah,
0: I've been exhausted before. This happens like every once in a while, probably once a week or so. Just exhausted in the afternoon. I'm sitting on the couch with like no intention of taking a nap, and it happens. I'll doze off a little bit. If it is that like 15 to 20 minute variety, I'm telling you that's like charging your phone back up to 100% like real quick. It's crazy because I want to nap for like an hour and a half. I want to crawl into bed, hit the shades, and just like turn everything off and go to bed. But if you do the quick couch nap, I'm telling you that is better for you. I can feel that in my bones, man, in my blood. So yeah, it's hard to say, oh, I'm going to take a 15-minute nap. Hold on a second. I can't do that. But if I accidentally do it,
2: it's like,
0: that's when it really hits the spot, man. No doubt about it. Well, Jalen in hanging out with us all week. We'll get to Jody in a little bit. Like I said, I promise. She's observing. She's taking in all the scenery. It's overwhelming to walk into a sports radio booth for the very first time and think, what on earth has happened? There's a lot of buttons. Can you attest? There's a lot of buttons in this room. I work in a button factory. There's a lot of things that have to be pressed. And if they're not pressed correctly, things will go south very, very quickly. So it's good stuff. But back to Georgia baseball, man. Great, great, great victory on Saturday night. We really enjoyed that. We watched with some neighbors out of the lake. Annika, where did you watch it? With your family or?
1: Yeah, I was at my parents' house. We were outside, like by the pool, and we had my uncle there and his girlfriend. It was a good time.
0: And outdoor television is like one of the greatest things in life, isn't it?
1: Oh yeah. Well, it's not like hung up outside. Mm-hmm. It's not like, you know, attached to anything. We have it on little rolly cart so work. We can bring it in and out.
0: Well, your father's cool. A middle school teacher. Of course he's got a rolly cart with a TV on the top of it. Those are the good days when the teacher walks in with the TV on the cart. Man, you know, the lights are going to go off. No work. You got a relaxing day when you were expecting the worst. That's good stuff.
2: You guys want some stats real quick?
0: Throw some stats and we'll get some emails.
2: I think I've kind of earned the reputation of like
0: stat guy.
2: A stat guy. Yeah, so, man. You know, that performance by Joey Volchko on Saturday night, when my best friend Jake, shout out to him if he's listening, but you know, he's a big UGA guy, but he calls him Velociraptor. So I don't know if that name will stick around, but
0: I'll have to ask Dave when we talk to him at eight what the nicknames they've given him. That's a great nickname. If they're not using it, they should, especially after Saturday.
2: So, I mean, 15 strikeouts, that's a new school record for a college World Series game for Georgia. Mm-hmm. It was also the first complete game thrown by a UGA pitcher this year. Mm-hmm. And with the win on Saturday night, UGA has tied their total for most wins in a single season with 52.
0: Heck yeah, man.
2: And if they win tonight against Oklahoma, they'll set a new single season record for most wins in a season.
0: They'll get at least two chances. That's what we said earlier. Yep. So even if they lose tonight, they'll get a chance tomorrow to break that record. But that Dave will tell you, and we'll talk to him at 8, like I said. And Jalen, you can jump in that conversation with Dave too. But Dave has flat out said this is the most special season that he's ever called. I mean, he was not doing it in 1990 when Georgia won the College World Series, which was obviously a very special thing. But I mean, the world has evolved. Sports has evolved into something so much bigger than it was even in 1990.
2: Of course.
0: So I'm sure what he's experiencing now, calling the games, and all the fans and listeners that we have that follow every single pitch and go all over the country with these guys, they'll tell you this is a special, special time right now. So a couple opportunities, hopefully, to break that school record for total wins, but 52 is incredible. Just to wrap my head around that, the fact that Georgia's going for its 53rd is insane. And we need four more, Annika. We need four more. So if we can get to 56 this year, we're going to have us a real big party in the ref, man. That's going to come. So hopefully things will keep on going, man. So we'll see what happens. All right, we got Annika in the studio. That means we got a sound bite ready to go. Hit it, Annika.
1: You've got mail.
0: You've got mail. Those lead-off emails, as always, Dr. Clay leading us off from Delray Beach, Florida. He says, good morning to the Jose and Miguel Aguilar and Amanda Wurlitzer of Sports Radio. Now, did he think Dave was in the studio this morning? He's got two names. Yeah, I would have done that.
1: I doubt it.
0: I've got nothing unless you got something.
1: No.
0: All right, he goes on to say, on this baseball-dominated weekend, why not the Aguilar brothers, played by Jaime Escobedo, and George Gonzalez and Wurlitzer, played by Tatum O'Neill. Now I know where this is going. Of the Bad News Bears. So for Texas Tech quarterback Brandon Sorrelsbury. I love that he intentionally messes up his name, by the way.
1: I think it's for supposed to be like Sorrel Losersby.
0: Sorrel Losersby. Now I see it. I'm sorry. I got you, Clay. I got you. Thank you, Annika. Texas Tech quarterback Brandon Sorrel Losersby. And to paraphrase from the Bad News Bears 2, let him play. Let him play. Let's hear some Carmen Overture on this Monday morning to get the week started. I did read ahead, so I'm going to give a little special version of this. Here we go, Annika, of the Let Him Play variety. Let me pause. I'm going to get my production ready to go. I've dropped the ball on that one. Here you go, Clay. Here's what you are requesting.
3: Come on, let the kids play. Let them play. Let them play. Let them play. Let them play.

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1: Lee played Kelly Leak, and Chris Barnes played Tanner Boyle. That's who was running around the Astrodome while the Astros were saying, let the kids play. How many times, Anika, have you been to a Major League Baseball game where a little league game before it never would end, and the players of the Major League team were like, nah, we're good, man. Let's watch the little league game.
2: I've never seen that happen to me. But
1: don't think it ever actually has happened. But Bob Watson, Houston Astro first baseman back in the 70s, he says, we're good, man. We don't want to play. Let the kids play. It's the Astrodome. They crossed the country getting here. Let them just play their baseball game. So anyway, let's get back on track. Thank you, Clay, for bringing up the Bad News Bears. That is always a lot of fun to talk about them. Clay's email says somewhere out there, at least one recruit, whether it be baseball, some other sport, watched the Diamond Dogs game Saturday night and said, I want to go to school there. That game Saturday wasn't just a fun win. It was a national recruiting commercial for Georgia. I very much agree. That was an absolute show. Clay says the Braves lineup right now is not a playoff caliber one. Injuries and a lack of production seem to be catching up. I told you I wore my Drake Baldwin shirt today to will him back into the rotation.
2: He needs all help he can get right now.
1: He is. Walt Weiss did say over the weekend that now Drake Baldwin currently down in Gwinnett. I didn't see if he played over the weekend or not, but he's with the Gwinnett Stripers. They say if he goes, if things go well over the next couple of days, you could see Drake back in the Braves lineup, the Atlanta Braves, this week sometime. We have the Giants and the Brewers in town this week. And hopefully we'll get Drake Baldwin back in that lineup. We need him desperately. To Clay's point, this is just not a very good lineup at the moment, even though the Braves still have a gaudy, ridiculous good record.
3: Yeah.
1: It eventually will catch up, right?
3: Yeah.
1: Got to be healthy, Jalen. Got to be healthy.
3: I mean, it's still great. I mean, I think where they are, best in the MLB, 46 mm-hmm. wins, you know.
1: No, there's no denying they're winning, but how they're doing it right now, I just don't get it. Like, it's like, how are we doing this? But we've lost four of the last five to the White Sox and the Mets. We did beat the Mets one of these games, but you do fear eventually these things, these injuries will start costing you.
2: Drake didn't get to play yesterday because his rehab assignment game in Jacksonville was canceled.
1: Gotcha.
2: Because of weather. Weiss said, we'll have to talk about that, see how Drake's feeling. Didn't get to play today.
1: No, we'll worry about it. Are the Stripers in town this week? Do we know?
2: I can find out.
1: Jalen, do me a quick favor. This will involve opening that door a little bit. There is a Striper magnet schedule on the back of that door. If you could find that real quick, it should be close to the window. It's a Striper schedule. Today is June 15th. Where are the Stripers? When you get that, come back to the mic and let us know where they are. Because I'm curious if they're at home.
2: They're playing Louisville.
1: In Gwinnett?
2: In Gwinnett.
1: What'd you find, Jalen? Louisville and Gwinnett? Let's fact check.
3: They're playing Louisville
1: and Gwinnett.
3: Yeah, but they're off today.
1: Yeah, I don't think they ever play Monday. They play like 6-game series in minor league baseball, but hopefully Drake will play a couple or a few games. I don't know how many. But if he's feeling good, we got to get him back in that lineup ASAP, man. Sandy Leon, Austin Wins, Chadwick Tromp, Jonah Heim for a minute before we sold him to the A's. It was tough sledding, man. Very tough sledding. And it still is, but Drake Baldwin and even a Sean Murphy in a month or so, whenever he's ready, will certainly bolster that portion of the Braves lineup.
2: This week at the Stripers, tomorrow, you get $5 off select tickets, $5 beers and sodas, $4 large popcorn and nachos, and $3 hot dogs.
1: Which is all still more expensive than Mercedes-Benz Stadium during the World Cup. Did you realize that?
2: Yeah.
1: Arthur Blank got it going on, man. He may not have a good team in the fall. One day, maybe, doubt it, but maybe the Falcons will bring happiness to my life. It hasn't happened yet, but
2: you were talking about cities that should have good teams. Yes. Atlanta should have a good football team.
1: Yes,
2: that drives me crazier than anything in the whole world. It makes no sense that the Mecca of the South does not have a competitive football team.
3: So you ask me everything in Atlanta should have. I mean, every sport.
1: I agree. I think Atlanta should be a good sports city. Here's the one pushback. This isn't necessarily from me. This is from Northern guy that just heard you say that Atlanta should have a good NFL team. The North dominates the NFL scene. You know what I'm saying? Like you could bring in Pittsburgh, New England over the past couple decades. I mean, the Detroit Lions, they're not good, but they love

0: their Lions. They love their Bears. They love their Vikings. Like, the North and Northeast is very NFL-like centric. The South, obviously, is big into our college football. They don't know college football exists in the North. They don't care. They pat us on our heads and say, bless your little hearts, you're watching minor league football and you're passionate about it. I don't get it. But I agree with you that Atlanta should be sort of the, one of those melting pots like it already is with everything else, of just a really good football culture for both college and the NFL. And I do think we have a good NFL culture here. I think it's a very healthy fan base with the Falcons. They're just not giving us the wins to go along with it.
1: Well, yeah, I mean,
0: that's the frustrating
1: part. I think about, like, that, you know, the year we were in the Super Bowl and the Falcons fever that was just genuinely everywhere. I was in middle school and the teachers and, like, everybody in the school were making videos of, like, doing the Dirty Bird.
0: My wife and her first grade teachers put together, like, Falcons hype videos. Yes. They were loving it, man. That's Gwinnett County. That's not even, like, the in the city. But everywhere around, just they fall in love with a winner. And I think if the Falcons ever gave us real joy, Jalen, like, some winning something of substance, we would latch on big time.
2: I don't know if we'll ever be able to recover from that 28-3 terrible.
0: No, we won't. It's the worst loss in sports history.
2: I think we actually, the only way we'll recover is if we win one.
0: Maybe two.
2: So, yeah, maybe two, maybe two. You're right. Let's not get greedy, though. But
0: no, just give me one before I die. That's all I ask for, man. Back to Clay's email. He did predict some Friday night magic for Michael Harris. Did not happen this past Friday. Bryce Elder with a flashback pitching performance. Have to hope it's just a blip. Clay says, Braves had bases loaded, no one out in the top of the second Friday night, and get nothing. The Mets had two outs and one, no one on in the bottom of the same inning, and ended up getting a grand slam. That's just baseball. That Spencer Strider we all loved is gone. Prior to the injury Friday night, his fastball didn't dominate, and he was just another pitcher. He's had two good outings, but otherwise he's not the same pitcher as he was prior to his injuries. I'm afraid we might not see him again until 2027. Yeah, we talked about this earlier, and I certainly agree that we've likely, again, we'll find out probably later on today more details about what he's dealing with, but would not be shocked if we don't see Spencer Strider again. I don't know if he's going to be able to get right or not. He might wind up being, I'm not trying to wish this on him, but he might wind up being one of those just sad stories in sports where an injury to your pitching arm was just too much to overcome. And he never was the same, because out of Clemson, and he was a great pitcher for the Clemson Tigers, when he got to the Braves, man, he was untouchable his first several times through the major league outings. He was just really good, throwing 100 miles an hour of unhittable stuff, man. It was awesome.
1: Well, and, like, we have him through 2028 with the club option in 29, right? He's making $20 million this year, and then 22 for the next three. So,
0: and you can criticize that if you want. I mean, Alex Anthopoulos has put together some really Braves friendly deals over the years. This one may be one that just didn't pan out, unfortunately.
1: Like you said, that's baseball. Yeah. I mean, I would have given Strider anything he wanted when we were re-signing him. He was one of the best pitchers in baseball. I mean, it just happens, but it is unfortunate.
0: Indeed. He threw some stats at us. Clay did, with some catchers and Ha-Sung Kim. Let's just say it's not very good. He says, to the Texas Tech administrators and head coach, generally you want other people, maybe other schools or athletic directors, saying that you have integrity. If the only people saying that you have great integrity is you sitting around on a video posted on Instagram, then maybe you just don't. But if that makes you feel better, then .. I feel you. That 21-minute video, we talked about that Friday, right? Thursday.
1: Yeah.
0: That was just bizarre, man. Just Texas Tech making an example. Okay, Jody, you're about to go into Grady College. You're going to do a lot of sports stuff. You're also going to learn a lot of public relations along the way. Use this Texas Tech example of what not to do to promote yourself. All right, I'm sure, Annika, when you get back in class, I guarantee you guys are going to break this down a ton.
1: Yeah.
0: You're going to talk a lot about the sports information side of this, where these Texas Tech administrators and coaches and athletic directors and everybody are trying very, very hard to play like crisis management, and they're failing miserably. But the thing is, Brandon Sore Losersby is still going to be on the field. So they're going to get the win when it's all said and done. But the public perception they're trying to sell right now, I'm not buying it. I don't think anybody is picking up what they're putting down.
1: I am a public relations major. Mm-hmm. I think a lot of us forget that because I don't ever do PR anything. But I The first thing that they teach you basically is take accountability mm-hmm. and apologize. Mm. And I haven't really seen that happen. You can still put him on the field. If that's how you want it at the end of the day, then that's how it's going to be at the end of the day. But you have to make people feel like you
0: yes.
1: feel the way they feel.
0: Absolutely.
1: And so if they're mad, you have to be, I'm so sorry you're mad. Like, this is what we're going to do to, like, make everybody feel better. And then when he's on the field in August, nobody's going to care about it anymore. But that's not how it went down. So when he does play, this story's just going to happen again.
0: Public perception is important. It really is. I read a little bit ahead while you were saying that. I giggled. I'm sorry. Of the more than 9,000 bets, Indiana quarterback Branson Sorensen bet while at India. We're going to change his name every time he's mentioned, by the way. I love this. So now he went from Brendan Sorsby to Brandon Sore Losersby. Now he's Indiana quarterback Branson Sorensen. Clay, this is a shtick we need to keep up for a while. Keep coming up with new names for Brendan. He says, of the 9,000 bets that he placed while at Indiana, one was the under for the first half. So he was using information no one else had and wagered on it while on the team. Isn't that illegal? Who needs rules? Let's get another one tonight, Diamond Dogs. The road to Omaha continued through Athens. Thank you, Clay. We appreciate that. A very lengthy email. Always good thoughts put together.
1: Logan, I was just about to be like, we need a break for the Little League report, but we don't.
0: I'm glad you brought that up. I was about to do the same thing. This is the first day since, I think, the beginning of March, mid-March, that we don't have the Athens Little League report. We wrapped it up on Friday, so we can actually go a little bit longer.
1: Wow.
0: I know we usually have to break at like 7:28 to make sure we hit that report, but we don't have to today. We do miss them already, though.
1: I know.
0: We had a fantastic year with the Athens Little League report. All the contributors were awesome. But
1: we love the Athens Little League report.
0: I guess I'm not going to play center field by John Fogerty anytime soon.
1: Yeah, especially because the year that it was Friday, mm-hmm. wasn't it?
0: Yep.
1: So, yeah.
0: Exactly. All right, let's hit another email then before we go to break. How about that? I'll give your soundbite the break or time off. Here you go.
1: Okay.
3: You've got mail.
0: Thank you to our man, Guy, for getting that in. Hold on.
4: You've got mail.
0: And his sister, Cece. All right, who do you want to go to? Tony always bats second here. Tony says, great win Saturday night for the Diamond Dogs. The good news is they did that without Dan Jackson and Trey Phelps doing much damage. The bad news is they face probably the hottest team in the tournament in Oklahoma. What's the over-under on times they show the Branch family in the stands tonight? I'm going to go 4,812 and a half.
1: It wasn't even brother v. brother the other night, and I saw more parents than I've ever seen at, I think, any sporting game ever, which is fun. I mean, I like seeing them be happy, but there was not another fan that was shown. It was families of the players, of Georgia players. I didn't see a Texas family member the whole time.
0: If memory serves, like the College World Series has kind of always leaned into that like family aspect a little bit, which is a really cool thing. I mean, at the college level, you've got a lot of parents that make that trip to Omaha, but yeah, I'm pretty sure that they lean heavy into that. But to Tony's point, yes, tonight when Oklahoma plays Georgia, the Branch brothers facing off each other. I don't know what the Branch parents are going to be wearing. Georgia,
1: that's what
0: Oklahoma.
1: My brother asked me.
0: No idea.
1: I don't know how you do that. And like they like had something made or something.
0: I think they should each wear one of the other.
2: Yeah.
1: See, but how do you?
2: I've seen like the split jersey where you have
1: I like the split jersey.
2: Yeah.
1: But if me and my brother, which I guess wouldn't happen in any scenario, but I don't know. Let's say we were playing against something.
0: And April were conflicted against y'all. What would they do?
1: If my parents came and like my dad was wearing my brother's, I was like, oh, so he's your favorite? Mm-hmm. I see how it is. And he would never live that down. So I think it would have to be like a 50-50 thing.
0: Here's what I would do if I were them, and we'll find out in a few hours what they do, but tell me if this is too goofy or not. This may be too much. What if like Mr. Branch, the father, wore like a dog's jersey and an Oklahoma hat, and the mom, Mrs. Branch, wore an Oklahoma jersey and a Georgia hat, just kind of like flipped it around. And then they both represent both.
1: Yeah.
0: And they're both kind of there.
1: It's not tacky with too much going on.
0: They have a right to do it. Now, maybe while they're walking to their seats, people don't know who they are. They're like, what are y'all doing? Like, what is this?
1: Switch back for a second.
0: Or maybe they can just swap the hats or something like that, then switch it back when they sit down. So there you go. See, we got the, which one's that, LaMelo?
2: Lonzo and LaMelo.
1: He was showing us a split jersey. I saw a split jersey the other day on Instagram that was somebody with a Trae Young and Wimby jersey trying to walk into MSG. And I was like, this guy's not coming out alive.
0: Ever, so, was that a Spurs fan trying to troll with like Trae Young? Like, hey, here's the villains back.
1: I think it was a Hawks fan trying to okay. be a Wimby
0: Just be a Wimby
1: thing.
0: Guy. Yeah. I got you. Dude, Trey's gone. I love him, man. I appreciate his time here, but we got to move on from Trey at this point.
1: It was funny, though.
0: I wish it would have ended differently. I really, truly do, but we got to move on from Trey. All right, we'll finish up Tony's email, then we'll break here real quick. Tony says, y'all were talking about flying. When did they have the meeting where it was decided that all window shades must be closed during flights? On our flights to and from Europe, we were not sitting in a window seat. Not a single person opened a shade on either plane for the whole flight. First world problems. I've had the same gripe. I love gazing out of a window, even though I've admitted it's no longer as comfortable as it used to be sitting in that little corner. But I do feel like people as a whole, a general societal issue, is we don't realize that just three generations before us would have given anything to see the earth from that perspective. They've never had that opportunity. And look out the window. Check it out. But you're right. It's not just one or two people that do it. Nobody does it anymore. They close the windows and that's it. That's all she wrote.
1: Dude, y'all know
0: I've
1: that.
0: I've noticed it too, Tony.
1: That Jason Aldean song, Fly Over States.
0: Fly Over States. It's a good song. I like that.
1: we gotta lock into that.
0: Yeah, man.
1: Tony, on the plains of Oklahoma.
0: Yeah, we got to wrap this up too. Tony says, he finishes up saying, shout out to the Coach Carroll and the women's track team. When is the parade for the back-to-back champions? I don't know, Tony, but there should be one. I respect that. Or at least a party over at the new facilities, no doubt. It says, go Dogs and go Diamond Dogs. P.S. I think we need to keep the vibe going and at least play the stroke one time today, maybe when Dave comes on. I will do that. We played it at 6:05 this morning too, Tony, just to keep that vibe going as well. So great, great stuff happening out in Omaha. We'll talk to Dave in about 30 minutes. We'll get back to emails so we don't have to break for the Little League Report. We can come back and keep the emails going, but we do need to hit that break, Annika. Right now, it is 7:30.
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0: All right, back at it on the morning show, 960 The Ref, presented by Piedmont Orthopedics and Sports Medicine, the official healthcare provider of the Georgia Bulldogs. Georgia baseball coming your way tonight. We got a 7 o'clock first pitch in that winner's bracket out of the College World Series in Omaha. Georgia taking on Oklahoma in a Rose Bowl rematch, but on the diamond, man. Georgia 7-1 victory over Texas this past weekend, or Saturday night. Oklahoma beat Alabama 9-0. And Tony kind of said it. I agree. Oklahoma is like the hottest team in the bracket right now. They were not supposed to get out of that Atlanta regional, broke Tech's hearts, which I very much appreciated. But now I need them to simmer down a little bit, Annika. You know, pipe it down. Stop playing so hot. Let us have our way.
1: Honestly, though, I feel like every team we've played in the postseason, people have been like, oh, how's Georgia going to do? This team is so good. This team's so hot. And we've silenced them.
0: Caden Aoki.
1: I've had good feelings.
0: Yeah, Caden Aoki is going to go for the Dogs tonight. He had that really, really good performance in game two of the Super Regional against Mississippi State.
2: Saw that.
0: And he threw like 126 pitches. It was a lot of pitches, but he was efficient and got it done. And he's pitched really well this postseason. So hopefully we can get another good outing from Caden tonight. Minimize Oklahoma, whatever we can, and Georgia needs to just find ways to score, which we've been doing all season long. Even when you have two earned runs, you still win 7-1, Annika. That's what I'm talking about. So Georgia had a very, very, very good historic day. As Jalen pulled up the stats, man, Joey Volchko was just out of his mind.
2: Hey, quick question. Yeah. You think there's any connection between Steve Aoki and the pitcher for Georgia?
0: He's the DJ, right?
2: Yeah.
0: I hope so. I've never thought about that, but that's the fact checking we need out here, Jalen. We got to find a family connection. If there's not one, we need to make up one just for the people. I like that. But yeah, he'll go tonight. We'll have it for you on the Ref. 7 o'clock means a 6:40 airtime. In just a few minutes, we'll talk to Dave. In fact, I think I got a couple emails for questions they want to ask Dave about Omaha, so we'll get to those as well. But looking very, very forward to settling in tonight. I'll have to take a nap this afternoon.
1: Yeah, you gotta get ready.
0: More excuses to take naps so I can stay up late and watch Georgia baseball. See, that's what happens, guys, when you become morning show host. A 7 o'clock first pitch feels late. You're like, I gotta rest up if I'm gonna make it to the end of that, because it's gonna be 10:30, 11 before it's done.
1: The problem is not, for me at least, not gonna be staying up for it. It's gonna be getting up tomorrow morning to come in here.
0: We'll figure it out. I feel you. All right, to back to the emails we go, Annika. I'll spare you the pipes.
3: Mail you got.
0: Thank you, Yoda guy. All right, T.A. Todd chimes in this morning, says, good morning to Annika, Logan, and sports fans. I'll include Jalen and Jody in that good morning there for you, Todd. Says, hope everyone is okay after those torrential storms yesterday evening. I agree. Joey Volchko pitched one for the ages Saturday night in Omaha. Diamond Dogs keep the eye on the tiger, released in 1982 by Survivor. Jalen already brought that up, and Annika. Both of y'all said we want to play Eye of the Tiger. Todd, we will do that, I believe, coming out of the 9 o'clock break. That's that perfect, like, set the tone for the final hour. So we've already got that on the radar. Thanks for your contributions. 82 days until kickoff. A Battle of the Branches coming up tonight, as we've already talked about. Awesome job, Georgia Bulldogs track team. The track ladies with back-to-back national championships, the men's team runners-up, have a winning Monday, Dog Nation. P.S. Team USA Soccer had an epic first half versus Paraguay.
2: Mm.
0: Yeah, man, the biggest in terms of goals win in U.S. World Cup history. I know it's Paraguay, but Paraguay, didn't they, Jalen, didn't Paraguay beat like Brazil and Argentina like in the last several months? Or something like leading up to the World Cup, whether they're friendlies or something. They've actually like beaten like some good teams lately.
2: Paraguay.
0: And you notice Miguel Almiron was on that Paraguay team, our former Atlanta United champion.
2: It's like their last four international friendlies, they played Nicaragua on June 5th. They beat them 4-0. They lost to Morocco, which just tied with Brazil the other day on March 31st. And then March 27th, they beat Greece 1-0. Then they beat Mexico on November 18th, 2025, 2-1.
0: Okay, so they're no slouch, man.
2: Yeah, no, they're not a bad team. I think USA just, like, really put in some work. Mm-hmm. But going back to track real quick, so Adeja Hodge, the redshirt freshman for the Georgia women's track team, she shattered the NCAA 100-meter record with a just crazy, crazy speed, 10.63 seconds. Which is the fifth fastest woman in world history.
0: Awesome.
2: And just to add some context here, I ran track for 2 years at George Walton. My fastest 100-meter time was 12.01.
0: And I'm guessing, I'm being honest, I bet you can get up and move. Like you're a tuned athlete. No, yeah. You're not. I would probably run like an 18 and a half, something like that, maybe along those lines. The people make the same joke a lot. Like in the Olympics, it'd be interesting to put the average Joe out there just to see the difference. But no, that time is insane. I mean, this is going to sound goofy, but you guys have watched Braves games that beat the freeze, like contests they do, where the freeze runs around. I think whoever the freeze is, there's a backstory on it, but he was a competitive runner back in the day, obviously.
2: For sure. Yeah.
0: Every once in a while, they'll get someone out of the stands that also is a, like, former professional runner, and they'll get up and move, man. But, like, if I was out there racing the freeze, I'd pull an ACL.
2: Oh, yeah, because, like, you'd just be so worried about him catching you. You try to just go into overdrive.
0: I don't know how to pace myself. I'd go out and give everything I had the first, like, 200 yards, and I would just fall over and faint. That's pretty much how it would go. But good stuff, man. Yeah, congratulations to her, to your point, and great, great weekend for the Georgia women's track team. Back-to-back national championships. They swept this year's indoor and outdoor. I know we talked back-to-back and outdoor, but they also won the indoor earlier this year. So they are just off to an amazing, amazing run in the Coach Smith-Gilbert era. Carol Smith-Gilbert has been a phenomenal, phenomenal hire by Georgia Athletics Director Josh Brooks, and it just keeps on growing, man. So women, I mean, men finishing second, also no slouch, man. Good to see.
1: The indoor-outdoor is honestly as, if not more impressive to me than going back-to-back in the outdoor, mm-hmm. because it's like, you got that earlier this year, and you could have been like, okay, you know, we're done, we're cool, and you didn't. You went out and won another one, so big props.
0: Stack those trophies on top of each other. Annika, hit the sound button.
1: You've got mail.
0: Stevie T, glad you're up this morning, feeling good, my man. Always good to hear from you, Stevie T. He says, present and accounted for. Braves are hitting that slide I mentioned due to injury, and that makes a difference. Better to suffer through injury woes than poor play. I'm expecting that big piece to be brought in soon for the playoff run. Now give me a genre, subject, and music style, and I'll create a Braves song. Let's go. Stevie, quote in the studio, T. Yeah, he's been calling for the Braves to have a hiccup for quite a while now. Glad you're getting what you wanted, Stevie T. I'm just kidding. Nobody wants that, neither do you. But yeah, this is one of those things the Braves are probably looking themselves in the mirror saying, all right, our run of good fortune was fun. It still can be. But we're starting to feel that slide a little bit. These injuries starting to mount up even more than they were before the season started. Now we've lost back-to-back series for the first time this year. We're still 18-3-1, I think, is the overall record for the Braves in series. 18-3-1, which is ridiculous. But we got to get Drake Baldwin and or Sean Murphy back ASAP. We've got to get some pitchers back in that rotation that are effective. I saw where Hurston Waldrop is sort of getting closer and closer, and we'll see what happens if Spencer Strider is sent down or shut down, how the Braves are going to fill that void. But we got some questions. We got some real questions. Did I miss? Todd was just correcting himself. If it's 83 days, the GOAT band from Athens, Georgia, REM, released the Rolling Stone album of the year and beat out MJ's Thriller, Murmur, but it is 82 days. You're right the first time, Tom. Let's see. Do we got time for one more before we're going to break here, Annika?
1: One quick one.
0: Timothy, hit the sound button.
1: You've got mail.
0: Timothy. Do we know Timothy?
1: Might
0: be a first-time emailer. Is this TP?
1: Yeah. We always... every time I'm like, yes, we know this person, but I can't remember.
0: He might be sending from a different email, but now I see the initials.
1: This email always trips me up.
0: TP, thanks for chiming in this morning, TP. Good to hear from you. He says, to the Dewey Finn and School of Rock Sports Talk Radio, I've been watching the World Cup on Telemundo, even though my Spanish isn't even on the seventh graders level anymore. But I have to say, it's the most entertaining broadcast I've ever heard. These guys are all in on every play like it's Game 7 of the Stanley Cup. I highly recommend you check it out if you can't watch any of the games in a large group setting. Also, for tonight against Oklahoma, both teams are coming off outstanding pitching performances. Hopefully, Georgia can maintain their pitching dominance against the hot bats of Oklahoma. Go Dogs from our man TP. Yeah, I haven't watched the Telemundo broadcast. I've dabbled in it before, but that may be a good way to like spark your interest.
1: Yeah, honestly.
0: All right, Jalen and Jody, have y'all taken your foreign language in high school to get that college box checked?
2: Yes.
0: Good. I'm glad. Do you have interest in like actually learning that language, or did you just check a box?
2: I actually have interest in like speaking fluent Spanish one day. I took about 2.5 years of it, but my dad, he's like half Puerto Rican, so so a little bit of, you know.
0: I went to school later. I went to college as an adult after a break from high school, like several years. So when I got to Georgia eventually, I had to take the required foreign language in Grady. I cried my way through it. I was terrible. Everybody in my class was like fresh out of high school. They were fresh off like probably their honors classes, like knew what they were doing. I was back to square one. Mi pantalones es azul, like escuela es whatever. Like I'm just like nothing. Camiseta shirt, right, Annika? Mi camiseta es verde. That means my shirt is green.
1: Shirt is green.
0: I don't think I can walk around a Spanish-speaking country with that little knowledge and get anywhere. It's not going to happen. But the translators on our phones are our friends. Yeah. They are not for your essays you have to write in college, but they are your friends when you travel.
2: Yeah.
0: So I'm glad that you have your languages already in line when it comes to getting the credits. But you should definitely pursue... Yeah. Well, I wish I would give anything. If I could snap my fingers right now and speak Spanish, it might be like one of my three wishes to the genie. Because that opens doors, man.
2: Oh, yes. Being
0: a lot of doors.
2: Bilingual is just a great thing. And Jody just told me she took Spanish as well.
0: Okay,
2: so
0: good.
1: Yeah. I would have, I think, loved to like learn a language and like be bilingual. And then I took Latin in high school and tried to rip my hair out because that's just awful. And then I took, like you're saying, college Spanish when I had never taken Spanish. And that was also really hard. And so I've done my trying to learn a foreign language for this part of my life, I think. Maybe in a decade or so.
0: Yeah, I think I accepted I'm just not going to do it. But Dave and I have talked. I've been on like trips where there was a guy that spoke French. I was on a cruise ship. I was in Alaska, and he was showing me photos on this cruise ship of like whales that he took, but we had no language connection. But we pulled out the iPhones and started going back and forth with the translator. Had a great conversation. It was really nice.
2: My sister's actually taking French.
0: You have a possibility,
2: So
0: y'all need to learn it, man. All right, we got to hit a quick break. We got to wrap up hour number two on the other side. David Johnson going to join us from Omaha in about 10 minutes or so. We get Mike Griffith at 8:30, Cuts Benedict at 9. Very full show as we are just now hitting that halfway point, putting our foot on the pedal. It's the morning show at 7:53.
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0: All right, just a couple of minutes left in hour number two, the 7 o'clock hour of the morning show, 960 The Ref. It's brought to you by Piedmont Orthopedics and Sports Medicine, the official healthcare provider of the Oma Dogs, that Georgia baseball team, the SEC regular season and tournament champion Georgia Bulldogs, getting ready for game two of their College World Series journey. And we'll have it for you right here on The Ref tonight. First pitch at 7 o'clock, airtime at 6:40. Dave and Jeff in Omaha with the call. And we'll talk to Dave about all of that coming up here in just a couple of minutes. Going to be Georgia and Oklahoma in that winner's bracket, meaning the winner is going to be in a very, very, very good position going forward. The loser is not done. They'll take on the winner of the Alabama and Texas game, which is coming up this afternoon at 2 o'clock. So a lot of questions will be answered as this bracket is unveiling itself over the next 15 hours or so. But certainly we locked in tonight to that Georgia-Oklahoma game. The Braves are off tonight. They did not have a great weekend out in New York, lost 2 of 3 to the Mets. They'll have an off day today. The San Francisco Giants in town the next 3 days over at Truist Park. As far as weather, the next couple days looks very warm and dry. Maybe a chance of a rain shower tomorrow around the Athens area. Those chances will pick up big time on Thursday and Friday as we get closer to the weekend. But should be a good day today if you want to get some yard work done, get outside, get the dogs some steps in, whatever you got to do. Take advantage of that this afternoon. But it will be very warm because we are very much in that summertime pattern. But looking forward to tonight's game. About 11 hours from now, we'll have Georgia baseball right here on The Ref. We'll talk with Dave about that in Omaha coming up next on the other side. It's the morning show right here on 960 The Ref.
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0: Remain in the winner's bracket and play on Wednesday. The loser will play tomorrow night. Georgia women's track and field won their second straight outdoor national championship over the weekend. They also won the indoor this season. It's the 4th overall championship for Carol Smith-Gilbert. The Braves followed the Mets over the weekend 8-1 yesterday, dropping 2 out of 3. The Carolina Hurricanes and the New York Knicks won championships. You get the top local and national sports stories every 20 minutes right here on Athens Voice of the Dogs, 960 The Ref.
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10: Performance from Joey Falchko. Falchko trying to put this one in the books. He comes set and delivers the 0-2. Called strike three. Performance that will go down as one of Georgia's all-time greats.

0: right, hour number three back at it on the morning show, 960 The Ref, presented by Piedmont Orthopedics and Sports Medicine, the official healthcare provider of the Oma Dogs. You heard Jeff with the call just now. What an incredible, amazing, epic, what other adjectives can I come up with? Just crazy, ridiculous outing by Joey Volchko on Saturday night. One of the greatest, as Jeff said, in Georgia baseball history, considering the magnitude, where it was. That stat line is just something I did not expect. A complete game, 15 strikeout performance by our man Joey V. And then we got to do it again tonight with Caden Aoki from the College World Series in Omaha, Nebraska. Normally, when we bring in David Johnson, hey, friend of the show, David Johnson, he's on from time to time. We play, or Annika will sing the walk-up song from John Daly, the Hit It Hard Man. Let's switch it up today, though. What do you think, Annika? Let's do this. Let's just set the tone right now before we bring in Dave and get his mind right.
1: Get your mind right! Get your mind right!
2: Now everybody,
1: get your mind right!
2: Have you heard? If you're in the game,
1: get your mind right!
2: Well, then the stroke's the word.
0: All right, David Johnson joining us from Omaha. Great call on Saturday night, Dave. Welcome to the show. Good morning to you. Haven't talked to you all morning. What's up?
3: Good morning. How are you guys doing today?
0: We're good. We got a special guest in the studio. As you're aware, it was really, really nice to see our old friend Jalen again this morning. Go ahead and say good morning, Jalen. You're there.
4: Great morning, Mr. Dave.
3: Hey, Jalen.
0: Mr. Dave.
3: How's it going this morning?
4: Hey, it's going
3: glad
4: great.
3: You're back there in the studio.
4: Oh, yeah.
3: Getting ready for college.
4: Yes, sir.
3: That's awesome.
0: He's brought us some great stats this morning about Georgia baseball. You know, he's the stat guy, so we got him doing that. Onyx fact checking everything he's saying. He's coming up okay. He's doing pretty good.
3: Hey, good morning, Annika. Hope you're doing okay this morning.
5: Yeah, good morning. It feels a little weird talking to you without having to sing, but that's fine.
3: Well, tomorrow morning we'll make sure.
0: Yeah, hope
3: we'll
0: you don't
3: do,
0: mind. We
3: well, no, if
0: we,
3: no, when we win tonight, we will play the stroke again.
5: Yes.
3: We'll do exactly
5: yeah.
3: tomorrow what
0: darn
3: we just
0: right.
3: did.
0: We don't have a mic in front of her right now. We'll do it later in the show. But Jody from Eagles Landing Academy is about to be a Georgia student. That's who Jalen brought with him today. So she's viewing live sports radio for the first time. I don't know if he run her off yet or if she wants to get in this industry or not. We'll talk to her later about that. But we got Jody in the studio.
3: When you say Eagles Landing, I don't know what that means, but if you said
0: Elka,
3: then I know
0: right.
3: what you're talking
0: she
3: about.
0: Attended Elka. Now she's a dog.
3: There you go.
0: So
3: that's
0: she's
3: right.
0: a dog. But yeah, she's
3: is, oh, is that the same? Subject. Is that the same place?
4: It's Eagles Landing High School, not Eagles Landing
3: Christian. Oh, okay, my bad.
0: I stand corrected. I made the mistake, though. She went to Eagles Landing High School, not Eagles Landing Academy. That's my fault.
3: Gotcha.
0: Okay, so anyway, we're enjoying that. But
5: are they both in McDonough, but they're two different
4: high schools? Yeah, they're
5: both
4: two different.
5: Eagles Landing. I've never heard of that before.
0: No, yeah. It's things we've learned today. Write it down, Annika. Write it down. But anyway, let's dive into it, Dave. What? Holy crap, man. That's the best adjective I can come up with. Holy crap. That was a performance on Saturday night, man. How did you guys view it from the radio booth?
3: That was epic. And I go down to the field afterwards and walking through Georgia fans that were in the stadium, the media down there, and they were like coming up to me and, where do you rate that one with all the performances you've seen over the years? I go, well, that was certainly a big one. I would put it right up there with maybe what Mike Reben did here 36 years ago when Georgia won the national championship. That's how epic a game it was. And for him to go the distance, which just doesn't happen, for him to strike out 15, for him to walk just one, and that didn't come until the late innings, and all those first pitch strikes, he was completely in command. That's as dominant a performance as you'll see on this level, swinging those bats against the caliber of opponent mm-hmm. that the Dogs were going up against. And their radio announcer, Craig Way, said to me after the game, their freshman pack that bats third for them, that was hitting 359 coming in, one of the top freshmen in the country, he said, Volchko's the first guy that's made him look like a freshman all year long. So I think that's an ultimate compliment right there.
5: And his team was loving him. I don't know if you guys saw this or not. Basically, the entire team has made Joey Volchko's, like, SEC Media Day picture or whatever it was, their Instagram profile picture. So if you go on the UGA baseball following, it's just all pictures of Joey Volchko.
0: Loving on some Joey right now, as they should.
3: So, Annika, awesome. Logan and I changed our Instagram profiles to your picture. So I guess you didn't notice that.
0: We're big fans. Big fan.
3: So, come on. No, I'm kidding. But no, I mean, isn't that cool? I think that says a lot, too, about what the guys think of him. And Joey was, you know, they're tight. They're close. I mean, these guys really do like each other and are having a great, great time. And for them to do that is really kind of cool. Who would have thought? I need to find out who thought to do that first. If Scott Newman's getting all the Sour Power credit, I mean, well, who came up with the Instagram idea? Because that is pretty cool.
5: I like it. And I don't know who posted it first, but there's a picture of Daniel Jackson, and he's like got a picture with at Joey Volchko, and it's so funny to me. I love how much they're loving this and him and just having a good time.
3: Absolutely. It's awesome.
0: And here, I think Clay mentioned this in his leadoff email this morning, that the Dogs were able to get that 7-1 win with Trey and Dan not really being an offensive with the bat in their hand. They got on base, don't get me wrong, but they weren't like knocking the ball all over the place. That hopefully bodes a little bit well that maybe they'll get going tonight versus Oklahoma. I don't know. We'll see. But the stat line is funny, Dave. You can break this down better than anybody else, but 7 runs, only 2 of them earned. That came on the Alujo homer, and then you still wind up winning 7-1. Like, it was just the Dogs' night. When you get 2 KE2s in the first inning, did you not just kind of feel like this is the Dogs' night?
5: Well, even that 2-run homer, like, that is showing it's a Dogs' night. Yeah. I mean, that ball could have just as easily been foul, could have just as easily bounced, I don't know, an inch lower and not been a home run, and it just got out. I mean, that's just, it was a Dogs world on Saturday.
3: Yeah, it absolutely was. And it kind of showed, too, with Trey drawing that, getting on base there in that first inning, and then Lujo hitting the home run. I mean, those are the big three with what you want to call it, with Phelps and DJ and Lujo. So Lujo hits the 2-run homer. But what the reason the Dogs won that game was because all of a sudden Texas can't play throw and catch there. Their catcher just had a couple of just bad plays. I mean, that's what it boiled down to. But the Dogs took advantage. So to get those 4 runs in the first and then stay in front of the whole game. And Valantis was really, really good. He was as good as advertised, but he had made a couple of mistakes, and his catcher made a couple of mistakes. And this Georgia team is really, really good, and they made him pay for it. That was the difference in the game last night, on Saturday. So for that to happen early like that, I think that was good too. It allowed Joey to settle down settled in, I guess is the better, as he strikes out the side there in the first inning, and then the Dogs put up that 4 spot in the bottom of the first, and next thing you know, he's coming out the second with a 4-run lead. And I mean, I don't know, Joey's probably thinking to himself, yeah, I'm feeling pretty good right now. So that pitch that he throws, I don't know if it's that slider, cutter, whatever they call it, that hits around 87, that was the key, because it seemed like he was hitting that all night long. And we asked him, we saw him back at the hotel, and we said, did you throw anything but that fastball or that other pitch that I'm talking about? Like, did you throw a changeup at all? He said, no, that was it. Those were the two that he threw. So Wes calls the pitches, and Wes is smart enough to see, hey, he's got this going, and he kept rolling with it, and Joey just kept hitting his spots. And he had he threw the first pitch of the game for a strike, and then he threw 3 straight balls, and then he came back and got the strikeout on the 3-2, and he didn't have another 3-ball count, I think, until the 8th inning. So he was just in command, and I guess his walk was either, was that in the 8th or 9th? It was in the 9th. So he didn't have another, he didn't walk anyone until the 9th inning, and didn't have another 3-ball count until late in the game. And it's just absolutely dealing.
0: The walk was a little bit disappointing in the sense that on the television, they had just put up a stat about the last like complete game with no walks in World Series history. I don't even know who it was, to be honest with you, but like that very same batter, they put the stat up, it's like, dang it, there it is. Like, there's the walk that just happened. The announcer's curse, if you would. But it's
3: the TV curse. Yeah, thanks TV a lot, curse. TV.
0: I know, but still, even with that walk, man, I mean, it was just, Epic is the word that needs to be used for that outing. I don't know. Here's the thing. God willing, Dave, the Dogs go into play next weekend, hopefully wrap it up on Sunday, whatever. But is he even available by this weekend? I mean, what would the timeline be to see Joey again, if possible?
3: Oh, Saturday.
0: Saturday.
3: He'd be good to go Saturday.
0: Okay. Absolutely. You're right. In my mind, I'm thinking it was a Sunday game. So you're right. Okay. So if the Dogs do find themselves in that championship bracket or championship series, it will be Volchko game one. Just want to make sure.
3: Yeah. Oh, yeah. Absolutely.
0: Awesome. All right.
3: Yeah,
0: so
3: absolutely.
0: On Friday, when we talked to you, you were even telling us on this show that the anticipation of the Georgia-Texas game was through the roof. Coach Johnson expected like 35,000. It bled through on the TV big time. It really felt like it lived up to the hype in terms of atmosphere. So you tell us, what was it like right before, and then I guess the rain delay for a little bit, but by the time they got settled in to have first pitch, what was that place feeling like in Omaha?
3: It was absolutely electric. Mm-hmm. And Kirby being there just gave it this extra little jolt. And this is the funny thing, that so I saw Kirby, we saw Mary Beth back here after the game, and I was talking to Mary Beth. You know, she's a friend of the show, Logan.
0: That's
3: and
0: right. She has a walking
3: so
0: song.
3: She said, that's right. So she was saying that they've got the two twins just graduated from high school. So Weston is going to North Carolina and Julia's going to Georgia. But Weston wanted to come out here because he is fired up for the Tar Heels. And that's awesome. You know, that's a school. That's great. So they decided to come out because, I mean, I think they might have come out anyway. I don't know. But they said Weston was kind of the reason that they definitely decided to do it. So they got to go to the Georgia game Saturday. They went to the North Carolina game last night. And they are obviously going to be going to the Georgia game again tonight. So a lot of baseball, but Kirby being here is really cool. But man, beyond that, too, I mean, there's a lot of Georgia fans. As Coach Polk said 25 years ago, we don't have fans, we have parents.
0: That's right.
3: Well, that has definitely changed. We definitely have more than parents as fans. And a lot of the parents, obviously, I've met more of as many of the parents these last couple of days as I have all year, which is kind of cool. And just enjoying talking to them, and they're so fired up. But yeah, I mean, it definitely, getting back to what you were saying, Saturday was just, it was definitely electric. I don't think there's any doubt about that. It was a beautiful night. I mean, everything was just perfect about Saturday, including the scoreboard.
0: Exactly. The best glow of the night was not the sunset. It was the scoreboard from that final.
3: That's
0: score.
3: Right.
0: I saw
3: that pedestrian bridge to Iowa.
0: Oh, yeah.
3: was beautiful too at night.
0: All right,
3: so that was cool.
0: You and Carol said Friday you're going to walk to Iowa. Did you go all the way across the bridge, or just like to the halfway point where it's considered Iowa? And did they have a sign on the bridge that said "Welcome to Iowa"?
3: So when you get halfway across the bridge, I could send you a picture. They have the mark on the bridge where it says Iowa and Nebraska. Mm-hmm. But I don't consider that. Mm-hmm. I don't count that. That's me personally.
0: Okay.
3: So, yes, we had to walk over to Iowa, which is called, the part there is called Council Bluffs, Iowa. So I have officially, and I mean, my feet touched soil
0: that counts
3: on the Iowa side. So I and Carol, we have officially walked to Iowa. So we can cross off that. And I do count it. We walked around, and even though we weren't in a car, we didn't buy gas, we didn't buy anything to drink, but we walked around. They have like a little park on the other side there. It's like a little pavilion. It looks like they might have some concerts and stuff out there. It's kind of cool. So yes, I have crossed off Iowa for the trip.
0: That is very good. I'm guessing you did not take a selfie with the Chef Boyardee statue, did you?
3: I'm sorry. By the way, that was that sent that email was that was Art in Franklin.
0: Yeah, yeah.
3: That sent that.
0: Correct.
3: And I hope Art's listening. I haven't made it to the Chef Boyardee statue yet, but the week is young, so it's still on the agenda.
0: If the Dogs, God willing, stay through the weekend, you're going to need things to do, and I think Chef Boyardee statue should be very high on that list if you're able to need to kill some time later this week.
3: Oh, absolutely.
5: Carol is listening.
0: Carol's listening.
5: She
0: good morning,
5: just sent
0: Carol.
5: Us a picture
0: on your behalf.

0: What you think of my new saddle, Lizard?
1: 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Proper comfy.
0: Just one of the upgrades I've added to this puppy.
1: What else have you got on here?
0: New air intake filter, quick shifter, and a beefy muffler.
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0: All right, hang on tight to my love handles.
2: 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It feels good to GEICO.
3: Emails in the inbox for you. Russell email. Go ahead, Annika.
4: You've got mail.
3: Russell wants to know. He says, good morning, Logan and Annika. If you guys talk to Dave today, guess what? We're talking to Dave. He says, I'd be curious how he packs for Omaha. Hopefully he's there until the week of June 20th, but no way to know. Thanks and go dogs. From Brock. How did you pack? What was your strategy?
5: That's our man. Is that Brock 609?
3: Yes.
5: Yeah, thank you, Brock. That is the question. That's actually not the first time that I've been asked that question. So it's kind of funny. I mean, I guess, so I've got enough to get through like late in the week, but the hotel here has like laundry service. So, I mean, if I need to get some stuff washed or whatever, I can do that. So it's not too big of a deal as far as that goes. But I've got a couple of things that I've kind of in my brain when I was packing, I was like, okay, if I'm here Wednesday, if I'm here Thursday, if I'm here Friday. So I kind of got that laid out, but I hadn't really got past Friday. Well, but if we're playing Saturday, I will have my same shirt because that's my game one shirt.
4: I was about to say, don't you have like a routine of what you wear? So we got to stick to that.
5: But yeah, so the shirts there, I just wore to the game. The shirts that I wear to the game, I only wear to the game. I don't wear around. So if we play Saturday, I'll have the same shirt on that I had this past Saturday. Sunday will be the shirt that I have on today. And then if there's a Monday game, then I've got my game three shirt. So I got my games figured out. So I'll be okay.
4: If we take this home, Dave, you need to talk to Sweater Man and talk to him about how he stores that sweater. So that we can get everything stored correctly.
5: That's a good point. It's kind of weird. I do that every year. I kind of have a game one, a game two, a game three shirt that I kind of just put in the rotation. But I don't have I'm not Sweater Man. I don't have the same shirts from like 2011 or something like that, or 2004. I change them up every year. But I do have a rotation on the shirts. So those are good to go.
3: Art is listening, says, tell Dave I'm listening. I need to see him with the chef. From Art. So he's
5: all right.
3: Also, Joe in 5 points says he was also pleasantly surprised how many dogs were in Omaha. Says definitely more than Texas. That just like football chant was epic. Joe from 5 points. Did you guys even notice that during the game? Like the end of it, the just like football chant going on? You could hear it through the TV.
5: Yeah, I could hear it. Awesome. I could definitely hear it. So yeah, that was awesome. It really was. And hey, Kirby was there, Sark wasn't. Mm-hmm. So that's what I'm going on.
3: Even better.
5: That's all I got.
3: Even better. The anticipation for tonight, like I selfishly wish the dogs were playing yesterday. The fever is like at an all-time high right now. Just in the general sense of the fan base, like we are ready for 7 o'clock tonight. The day off, certainly a good thing. I recognize that. But like, I think that it's going to be a long day today waiting for that 7 o'clock to roll around. So what will you guys do prior to heading to the ballpark later this afternoon?
5: This will be just like a regular, like if we have a road trip and we have a Friday night game, this will be kind of the same thing. So basically I'll go down and maybe grab a little bite to eat. Then I'll I always like to go walk and explore. So I'll go do that this morning because Carol's leaving in about an hour. So she'll be on the way over to the airport, but I'll do what I usually do. And then I'll start, Jeff and Lake and I might go grab a bite to eat for lunch. And then I've got my head in the computer doing stuff and getting notes ready and all that kind of stuff too. And get ready to go. So it'll be just like a regular, this will feel like a Friday of a road trip.
3: Caden Aoki going tonight. He's had a couple really good outings lately. Threw that 126 pitches against Mississippi State and kept them humbled. I mean, that's got to be the hope tonight, is just go as long as possible, right? I mean, you can't expect a 15-strikeout complete game like Joey Volchko, but it sure would be nice to see Caden get into the sixth or seventh inning, wouldn't it?
5: Yeah, I'm just looking here. May 22nd of

0: 2025. Caden went 7 innings against Penn State, allowed 6 hits and 1 run, and struck out 7. That was right here. That was in that was last year. And then the year before, on May 25th, against Arizona. Now that, let's see, that were they in, when did they, that might, that was a Big Ten game. Well, so Arizona wasn't Big Ten. Okay, so that wasn't here then. That would have had to have been somewhere else.
1: Well, do you have the official box score from that Penn State game?
0: Let's see.
1: Is that what you're
0: looking
1: at? I want the attendance. I want to know how many people were in Charles
0: Schwab
1: Field.
0: Okay, yeah, I can find that. Give me 1 second.
1: Because I'm guessing it's a fraction of a percent of what he's going to face tonight with the 35,000. They're going to be in attendance. It's going to be a scene tonight.
0: That is an excellent question.
1: It's
0: going to
1: be an absolute scene. I'm going to guess while you're looking it up to kill the air, I'm guessing it's in front of like 3,000 to 5,000 people for the Big Ten tournament.
0: All right, the attendance figure. Why is it not on here? Let's see if it's on a different part of the. I'm looking at the official box score. Why am I not seeing the attendance?
1: Don't know.
0: They're not listing the attendance.
1: That's okay. If it's
0: ironically,
1: I'm guessing, in educated guess, it's a third, if that, probably less than a third of what he'll pitch in front of tonight. I'm just saying the atmosphere is going to be insane tonight.
0: It's going to be crazy tonight. It's going to be really, really good. And this box score that I'm looking at, it's the official box score, but it doesn't have the attendance. Those people. But anyway, so yeah, it's Oklahoma's got a lot of fans out here too. You know, they were just in the championship 4 years ago, so they know this place pretty good, and they are certainly excited to be here as well. So, I mean, it's going to be rocking and rolling. I know we got our man Mike Griffith coming up here in a second.
1: Yeah, well, y'all have a good call, good day, all that stuff. We'll catch you again tomorrow, hopefully talking about staying in that winner's bracket. We were saying earlier, look, there's no such thing as a low-stress game. It's the World Series. The stress is at an all-time high. But it is a really good feeling this morning knowing we're playing in the winner's bracket, not the winner-go-home bracket. So Alabama-Texas, they're fighting tooth and nail this afternoon. That'll be fun to watch, but very, very glad that we have a little bit of wiggle room and hopefully stay in that winner's bracket tomorrow and keep the party going, man. This is fun. It's a lot of fun.
0: This is awesome. And let's go ahead and I'll talk to you guys at 8:05 again tomorrow if you're okay with that.
1: That works for us. We'll make it happen.
0: All right. We'll let the J&J crew, Jalen and Jody. Y'all have a good day.
1: Hey, hold on. Before you go.
0: Logan, Annika, great talking to you.
1: Before you leave, Annika, ask Dave what we always ask Dave.
2: Can you bring us back 4 more wins?
1: 4 more wins, Dave. That's all we ask.
0: You got it.
1: Thank you very much. I appreciate that. All right. Well, y'all have a good call. We'll be listening on the radio.
0: All right. Y'all have a good day. Talk to y'all later.
2: Thanks, Dave.
1: All right. Goodbye to Dave. David Johnston, friend of the show. On it all the time. Yeah, I'm nervous and also like excited at the same time. But that winner's bracket is the difference in me being like really nervous this morning and just being excited about the game.
2: I would probably be like a little nauseous coming on here talking if we were in the loser's bracket right now. Not because I didn't think that Georgia would be able to like overcome that, but just I don't like being in that situation.
1: It's very stressful.
2: It's not good.
1: All right, we got a break. Mike Griffith of DogNation.com coming up on the other side. We'll keep the baseball chat going with him. It's 8:20.
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0: All right, back at it. The Morning Show, 960 The Ref, presented by Piedmont Orthopedics and Sports Medicine, the official healthcare provider of those OMA dogs. Georgia baseball team getting ready for another game tonight, 7 o'clock. We'll have it for you right here on The Ref. Dave and Jeff will have the call starting at 6:40 with the pregame show. Then it'll be Dogs and Sooners in an SEC battle out in Omaha, taking on each other for a game two in the winner's bracket. So it is not a loser go home. The winner will have a very, very nice seat. So staying in that bracket, the loser will have to play the winner of the Alabama-Texas game later this afternoon. I hope I unpacked that in terms you could understand. Let's bring in someone to keep talking about it, though, from the AJC Sports Business and DogNation.com. Longtime friend of the show, Mike Griffith. Mike, good morning. How are you this beautiful Monday morning?
1: Hey, good morning, Logan.
0: Feeling good, man. We're having a very exciting, fun show today because Joey Volchko just pitched his tail off on Saturday night. I want to talk about your Wes Johnson article you wrote, but first and foremost, man, that outing on Saturday was about as epic as you can get in that setting. This Georgia baseball team is becoming quite the story, Mike, isn't it?
1: Yeah, you know, it's really been a great story the last three springs. It's just, boy, they just couldn't get to Omaha, and you wondered once they got there how it could unfold, and you know, really couldn't ask for a better start. You know, like you said, so important, not just for Joey to throw like that, but you know, it keeps the bullpen fresh.
0: Yeah.
1: You know, because you don't know how many, you know, more games you have to play. You know, tonight's game against Oklahoma is obviously really big. I mean, the Texas game, I believe, was the biggest game. And what did Kirby say? It's the biggest game since the next one. But, truly, yeah, if you win this one, you're right on the verge of a three game, you know, series to win it all. If you lose, you got to win three games to get get back. So awful big, a hot team at Oklahoma, but you know, you can't help but think, you know, that Wes Johnson scouting had a lot to do with that outing. I mean, your pitcher still got to locate the ball, and not trying to take anything away from Joey, but yeah, look, this is a lot of Wes Johnson that we're seeing right now.
0: He's been a huge story, like you said, for the last three seasons. And Mike, you have an article on AJC.com right now sort of outlining how it came to be that Wes Johnson became the head coach of the Georgia baseball team. I want people to go to AJC.com and read that article. But if you don't mind, share a little bit about what they're going to read and how it came about. Something about a secret meeting at an airport.
1: Yeah. Well, you know, Josh had to do what he had to do to get the interview. And of course, Wes was still with LSU. But, you know, just reflecting back on, you know, Josh hiring a guy like Wes, never been a head coach at higher than the high school level. You know, you had to go back almost 20 years to back Sherwood, Arkansas, you know, when there's Wes Johnson covering or coaching a high school baseball team. You know, humble beginnings, right? And then he just kind of followed his career track and, you know, some of the schools, some of the smaller schools he worked for, and found his way into the SEC and then made a jump to the major leagues. And that certainly enhanced his resume. And I kind of think that, you know, when Wes was with the Minnesota Twins, I think he saw a side of baseball he'd never seen. So when he came back to college and obviously got a very, you know, good position there at LSU, I think he was ready to be a head guy. Mm-hmm. And I knew he had some other opportunities. But, you know, he was a guy that Josh had been tipped on and Josh did a lot of homework on. And you know, really impressed Wes with his plan. I mean, you know, here comes Georgia getting ready to build some facilities and, you know, invest in a coach. And you know, Wes is looking at the in-state talent and the potential here. And, I mean, let's face it, you know, Scott Strickland's 2020 Georgia team looked like a World Series team, if not for COVID. So it's not like there wasn't a chance this could have gotten done. So it was a good decision by Josh, obviously, to hire a guy. Some people thought he was kind of putting himself on a ledge, hiring a guy that had never been a head coach at this level, but, you know, had a lot of confidence in his hires, you know. And then Logan, you know, you had another Josh Brooks hire, Carroll Smith-Gilbert. So we got two-time national championship Georgia coaches now. Carroll Smith-Gilbert matching Kirby Smart.
0: How awesome is that? Back to back, the theme around here, Mike, I guess, when it comes to championships. But yeah, that was a great weekend for the ladies out in it was in Arkansas, right? It was where was that at, Mike? I'm drawing
1: Sherwood, Arkansas.
0: Sorry. Yeah, sorry about that. Yes, great weekend for Carroll Smith Gilbert, and just a heck of a hire. You're right. As far as hires go, so Wes Johnson being here, you've kind of dubbed him the Wizard. Others have as well. He built this baseball team to play at Foley Field. He makes no bones about that. A lot of them through the transfer portal. I've picked up on something a little bit, Mike, in this new era of college sports, and tell me if you agree and elaborate on it. We as fans, when another team has success with a whole bunch of transfers, we like to point and say, you guys are doing things the new way. All you do is get transfers out of the portal, blah, blah, blah. We act like we're mad about it. Then when your team does it and has success with it, it's sort of like, hey, man, look at this great story we have at Georgia. All these transfers coming in and winning. Is this just the world we have to accept? And I mean this in a positive way. It's like we just need to know that every single team year to year is going to be drastically different going forward, isn't it?
1: Well, in some sports it is. I mean, certainly in baseball it is, and also basketball. You know, it's hard to be a developmental sport, in baseball, right? Mm-hmm. And when you got older guys, more experienced guys, it's hard to justify saying you're going to bring a freshman in and he's going to start above some guys, you know, thrown 3 years in another league and been a conference player of the year or a tournament pitcher of the year. I mean, that just doesn't make sense. And, you know, I think there's still some question about what the model is in football. I know Indiana won it all last year. Okay. And I'm really not going to try to upset you, Logan. So I don't want you to take this wrong.
0: I thought it was a good story. Yeah.
1: And I have had a good start to the week, but I'm going to suggest something that may upset you.
0: All right, I'm all ears, Mike.
1: Okay. You know, we talked about Indiana, mm-hmm. all the transfers they had, but I was reading a Kirby Smart quote, and he did mention that they also got the Heisman Trophy winner out of the portal, and I would suggest to you that if Georgia had landed Fernando mm-hmm. Mendoza, that they would have won the national title.
0: I think it's a very, very worthy conversation. In fact, I've heard as far, Mike, and you probably heard the same thing we hear, but I've heard as far as like Fernando was a silent commit at one point. And I think my understanding, too, when Gunner came in the second half of the Texas SEC championship game, that was sort of that, okay, let me rethink this type moment for Fernando. And whatever led to him eventually landing in Indiana. But no, I agree. I'm a huge Gunner fan, a big Gunner supporter. But I'm not above admitting Fernando was the guy last year. And if he's playing for Georgia, there's a very real chance we're lifting a big trophy in January. Very real.
1: Well, listen, and you don't need to feel guilty about that, Logan. I mean, Georgia was recruiting him. Kirby and Mike Bobo were recruiting Fernando Mendoza. It's not that we're just reporting it. I mean, they obviously felt like they needed him. So, and it wasn't, you know, let's face it, it's not like Gunner played, you know, that good against Texas or Notre Dame. And really, I didn't know what Georgia had in Gunner until the Tennessee game, to be honest with you. I was very skeptical because I just hadn't seen it. And we saw some great flashes. Gunner was very clutch at times, but you know, there in the end, it looked like Ole Miss had a better quarterback in Trinidad Chambliss. Trinidad Chambliss is back, by the way. And
0: thanks to a judge in Oxford, right?
1: I mean, well, you know, that's how the state laws work. It was a breach of contract. And the thing of it is, you know, not to bore you too much, but, you know, I'll dabble into the sports business knowledge I've picked up recently. I mean, even if the NCAA were to get congressional oversight and get antitrust protection, it would not have stopped the Trinidad Chambliss case or any case at state levels. That antitrust protection only applies to federal cases. So while we all think this is a one-size-fits-all, or we're led to believe this could be the solution, it's really not. There needs to be collective bargaining. So that's kind of just your little Monday nugget for the day all the sports biz stuff.
0: Do you think if collective bargaining, one, do you think it ever will come to fruition? And two, do you think it can solve a lot of the problems that are in college sports right now? What is your optimism level for that?
1: Yeah, I mean, it's the nature of collective bargaining. I mean, be two people agreeing on it. You know, it'd be like people listening to the show. They said, if Mike and Logan agreed to never argue about Georgia, Florida, Jacksonville again, would that work? Well, if we both agreed to it, sure it would. But neither one of us is going to. Yeah. So they're going to hear more about where this game will be played this year and how it ought to be in Gainesville or Athens.
0: Let me actually ask you, because it's a relevant conversation right now. $1.45 billion with a B dollar over renovation of Ben Hill Griffin Stadium.
1: Yeah.
0: That's a lot of money, Mike. And the renditions look amazing. I'm just curious. I'm genuinely curious. I know how much money is involved playing the neutral site games, but does a $1.45 billion $1 million renovation. Does that change anything for the future at all? For that, do you think that could lure in maybe a home and home down the road? Or are they in Jacksonville for the foreseeable?
1: No, I mean, I think it locks them into more neutral sites so they can get higher paychecks. You know, it's all that money they saved getting Georgia. They never had to come up to Georgia. They only had to drive 70 miles for that game in Jacksonville. Mm-hmm. And what did they say? It was like, I think they said it was between $35 and $60 million a year boost for the Jacksonville economy. Well, guess whose pockets that was going into? Florida boosters. So they got all this money to build stadiums down there because the Georgia people have been playing in their state 70 miles away for what? How many years? 70 years? Oh, yeah. I mean, this is where all that Georgia money went. So every time you look at it, pat yourself on the back because the Georgia fans helped build it.
0: I guess if you want to look at it that way, Mike, we can look at it that way.
1: I don't know any other way to look at it. The money was going into the Florida economy. Look at their schools and hospitals. They're rated higher, too. Their infrastructure benefited from having that game in Jacksonville every year. That's just how it is. I mean, there's nothing good or bad or indifferent about it. But, hey, you got the tradition. We got some, you know, I got a cool mug over here. It's got a logo on it with a bridge. I mean,
0: heck yeah, man.
1: That's what I got from it, you know, from the neutral site.
0: Coffee tastes good after a win in Jacksonville, man. Back to Georgia real quick, Georgia baseball. And all sports, okay? This Georgia-Texas rivalry, if you want to call it that, is kind of a growing legs every single year. There was that big old just like football chant up in Omaha. Kirby Smart was in attendance. Sark was not. I'll just say this. When Texas joined the league a couple of years ago, I think Texas, the brand, the magnitude of the program, their willingness to do whatever it takes was a little bit fearful for teams like Georgia, programs like Georgia. But I did not foresee 3 wins in 2 seasons for the football team. They've beat them in basketball. They had a really epic win in Omaha. What's happening right now? Did you think that Georgia would have this much success over Texas this early? It may not last, but right now it's fun to be a Georgia Bulldog when the Texas Longhorns are on the field.
1: No, there's no doubt. I mean, it is fun to own that rivalry. And you know, I don't know. Does Georgia call it a rivalry? I mean, they just beat Texas. The other team's got to win sometimes.
0: Well, here, we've had some conversation. If you want to look 20 years in the future, assuming the conferences stay what they are right now, I do think that Georgia and Texas will have a word rivalry next week. But it's not there yet, if that's fair.
1: No, I'm with you. It is amazing. And you're right about the apprehension when Texas joined the league with all the money. I mean, it's the richest school in the league. Yep. They got the most money. You know, speaking of quarterbacks Georgia could have had, they got beat out for Arch Manning, too. Remember that? So Manning and Fernando Mendoza, right? You know, those are two pretty good guys that Georgia tried to get. But, I think that, and don't forget Caleb Williams, too. Remember, they were going to try to get him, and then they couldn't get him, so Stetson came back and won another title. Mm-hmm. So Georgia's actually gone after the great quarterbacks. They just haven't gotten them. Mm-hmm. But to your point, it's fun. I mean, and beating Texas is big because their fans are – I mean, it's almost like they're Florida wannabe fans, and here's what I mean by that. Because, you know, when Florida fans are winning, they're pretty obnoxious.
0: Very.
1: Right? And there has been times, and in basketball, they do own it right now. Oh, yeah. And Florida fans will, okay, Texas fans want to be that. When they win, they will be like Florida fans. Oh, but they haven't gotten to that point yet. So that's why I said they're not wannabe Georgia or Alabama fans. Because I don't really find Alabama or Georgia fans, to be honestly, that obnoxious.
0: For a few months after the 2021 championship. We'll admit that. We were pretty unbearable for quite a while there. Things have come back down to earth, but we were obnoxious for a while.
1: Maybe so. I didn't catch that. I'd never gotten that tone or that notion from Georgia fans.
0: I hear you.
1: Or really Alabama fans either. I mean, I really don't think Alabama fans are obnoxious. I mean, they're arrogant, but they're not obnoxious. But Texas has a bone of arrogance. I've talked to enough Texas people and seeing what's going to happen when they start to win. But so far, Logan, you're right. Georgia's been a giant roadblock for the Texas Longhorns and many, except for softball. Their softball team did win the national title, so I guess we'll give them that. But right now, we got track. Georgia track winning a national title. We got Georgia, you know, sitting pretty as the favorite in Omaha in baseball right now. We got, you know, Kirby Smart still coaching a team that, you know, contends for the championships every year, has won back-to-back SEC titles. So, you know, I think Georgia's in a pretty good spot right now, and you're right. You know, if Texas could change places, they would.
0: It's been incredible so far. Mike, crazy enough, now we got baseball tonight, the College World Series all week long. Hopefully Georgia stays out there all week and we get to, you know, follow that the next several days. But the countdown to kickoff, Mike, believe it or not, is only 82 days today. That's not that many. That's not many at all. You'll be in where are you going this year? Are you going to Tampa for the SEC Media Days? Am I saying that correctly?
1: Yeah, I think that's where they're going to be.
0: Crazy. Man, it's kind of wild. But that'll be here before you know it. My question is what are you doing to kind of get ready to get back in that football mindset right now? I know it's a 365-day sport, but I really think the countdown is lower than most people realize right now with how far away it is.
1: Yeah, it's a fun time. You know, you go to the grocery store and, you know, you kind of get your magazines and start reading about all the different teams and the coaches' comments about the scheduling. You know, I was in Destin not too long ago for the spring meeting, so we had a chance to talk to a lot of coaches and ADs there. So, you know, for me, the buzz never really stops. I guess I don't look at it like that, quite like that, because it doesn't feel like the off season for me. Not yet, at least. I guess we'll see when the baseball team, you know, might have a couple weeks in July where it's off season, but no, I mean, it takes care of itself. I mean, there's been so much news about the rules in football that I feel like I never really disengaged when we looked at transfer rules and eligibility rules and, you know, some of the things going on right now with the NIL dealings and the College Sports Commission and how that's governed and some of the lawsuits. So it's really 365. Never really get too far away from it.
0: We talk to Brandon Adams every Wednesday here on the show. He seems a little bit stressed out right now. Not full-blown stressed out, but a little bit stressed out about the way Georgia football recruiting has gone lately. Do you think there's need for Georgia to reassess things, or is this just the new world order of transfer portal and NIL that Georgia will find other ways than start to then load them out of high school?
1: Well, I think it's complicated. You know, I don't think someone can, you know, look for it. Here's the thing. You're not going to take commitments from five-star guys right now. You know why that is?
0: Why is that?
1: Because other teams are going to come and raise the price.
0: Money.
1: Yeah. So if you're going to take commitments, take a guy right now that's three-star.
0: Okay.
1: If somebody wants to come along and pay a three-star a lot more money than you, okay, they're taking their chances. But these are kind of your glue guys, right? You know, you're going to have some guys that are going to be developmental type of guys, character guys, whatnot. So maybe their ratings aren't as high. Maybe they're not yet as proven. You know, these guys all have a season ahead of them, right? You know, you're basically recruiting on potential anyway.
0: Mm-hmm.
1: So I understand it. I mean, I don't know. Other people may not understand the logic of it, but it's sophisticated, and you've got to kind of understand Kirby Smart and what he's doing to really get it. You know, but I don't think panic is a word that really exists over there in Busmere. I think Kirby's got a pretty good plan for roster building. And, you know, I'll go back to what I said. You know, if Georgia lands Fernando Mendoza instead of Indiana, we're not talking about what a great job Indiana did with, you know, 30 transfers. We're talking about Kirby Smart being a program builder. Mm-hmm. So sometimes it can come down to one player or one matchup or one injury, or in the case of Georgia, five injuries. I mean, hell, they had five starters out by the end of the Ole Miss game because they had to play the extra game in the SEC championship. So, you know, I don't think Indiana had that same road. So, you know, that's why I say I'm not questioning what Kirby Smart's doing. I mean, you know, listen, other people get paid to give their opinions, and if they want to question Kirby, that's their prerogative. But I've heard questions about Kirby Smart before from some of the same people, and yeah, I feel like, you know what I'm saying? I get it. But I understand how it looks from 10,000 feet. I really do.
0: I totally absolutely
1: get it.
0: All right,
1: but
0: Mike.
1: I just don't think that there's a I don't think there's a concern, because I don't think it makes any sense to be trying to get the five stars. And then as far as the state of Georgia, you know, if you look at the top recruits, I mean, right now at least, Georgia doesn't reflect as well as it usually does in terms of the number of five stars in the state. So there's a lot of elements to it, but I totally understand it. And who knows, maybe I'm wrong on this one. Maybe the NIL's finally caught up. I'm going to allow for that because I'm not always right. But I feel like I don't think Kirby would be sitting in Omaha if he was that worried about it.
0: Fair enough. All right, the article is Georgia Baseball Ignited After Secret Meeting with Wes Johnson at Airport. It's on the AJC.com right now, written by Mike Griffith. Mike, do you realize there is a chance, God willing, that we are talking about a baseball national championship next Monday when we have you on the ref? It's possible.
1: I didn't realize that, yeah. But now I do.
0: They're playing Saturday and Sunday, so if all goes perfectly, we'll be talking about that. So
1: that'd be pretty.
0: See what happens, Mike. Appreciate your time as always. Go to AJC, read the article. We'll catch you next week.
1: Thanks, Logan.
0: All right, thanks, bye-bye. Mike. Yeah, secret meeting in Pensacola basically is the gist when they were trying to hire the baseball coach. And Wes Johnson met with Josh Brooks, and now we have the Dogs in Omaha just 4 wins away from glory if they can pull that thing off, man. The way they're playing, Annika, I don't think a team left has a better chance than Georgia. I'm not ready to say we have the best chance. There's some good teams left on this bracket, man, but nobody has a better chance in the Georgia Bulldogs right now to be playing next Sunday or Monday with the chance to win it all. So let's go make it happen, man.
2: I think if this doesn't come home with us, it's not because of a lack of talent or because we're not the best team there. It will only be because baseball's a crazy sport.
0: But it's going to hurt.
2: It'll hurt.
0: I'm just saying. All right, we got to hit a break. We'll come back and wrap up hour number 3. Cuts Benedict coming up in about 11 minutes right here on 960.
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0: 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Very, very big news, Georgia. DraftKings Sports is now live in all 50 states, and yes, that means you. 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
0: The year 1982, keep on giving, music-wise, Jack and Diane, John Mellencamp.
2: This is one we play from time to time.
0: I do like this song. In fact, I didn't mean to. This is our second song by John Cougar Mellencamp this morning. I played Hurt So Good earlier. Little Jack and Diane right now. We got to wrap up hour number 3, man. A very productive, good show going on this morning. Thanks to Mike Griffith for joining us and talking all things Georgia baseball, Georgia, Texas. You got to mix in a little Georgia, Florida in there when Mike's on the air.
2: Always.
0: But good constructive conversation nonetheless. Coming up on the other side of this break, one more hour to go. Couple things. We got Cuts Benedict talking golf. We're also going to turn Jody's mic on for the very first time at 9:30. Let her talk on air. It's going to be awesome. Jody, start texting your friends. Text your family. 9:30 is going to be your segment. 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Or just tune in on the radio dial, the old AM old school dial, man. We got Jalen in studio, too. Good to have Jalen back from George Walton Academy. I guess George Walton Academy alum now.
9: Yeah,
0: I'm officially, to list,
9: officially alumni.
0: Did you get a ring, a class ring?
9: I think they were offering them, but I didn't get one.
0: Didn't get one. Okay, well, you're waiting for the bigger rings to come your way. I like that, man. I like that. All right, good to have Jalen back. We'll talk with him. You'll be here all week, which is exciting, too, man. So good to have you back in studio. Quick break. Golf talk on the other side. It is U.S. Open week up in Shinnecock. It's 8:50.
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0: Sand Sooners coming up for you later on tonight. Georgia women's track and field, a second straight national outdoor championship over the weekend. They also won the indoor this year. The Georgia men finished in second place. The Braves drop a series to the Mets over the weekend, 8-1 yesterday's final. Bryce Elder pushed around. They'll have an off day today, then have the Giants at Truist Park this week. You get the top local and national sports stories every 20 minutes right here on Athens Voice of the Dogs, 960 The Ref.
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0: 1982 Survivor's Eye of the Tiger. Annika, if you had to get anything done, like physically, like a run or a bike ride or a hike or something, you got like 1 mile to go, but you're just not feeling it. If you turn this song on, it's as good as eating a granola bar, isn't it? Just, it'll give you the juice. It'll give you the energy. Push you to the end.
1: I feel like I become Rocky, you know? Like, me and him are one.
0: Oh, yeah, this was awesome in the Rocky movie. That's right. He was training to beat the big guy.
1: I haven't seen Rocky, any of them, but I do know this was in one of them.
0: I went a long, long time. It was like a shtick on the Second String podcast with Walker. Like, we would always say at the end of the show, Logan's going to watch Rocky. He'll have a review next week. Never paid off. Uh-oh. I never once watched Rocky. So finally, I got bullied into watching it the night before the Georgia-Alabama 21 National Championship game. Then I came in that next morning. I gave a review of it. Spoiler alert, it's not really great.
1: No?
0: It's a classic, but I don't think the movie itself is that great. It's very poorly, like, cheaply done. And I know it's a cult classic. I'm not knocking Rocky. I'm just saying that it's not, like, a really good movie the way it's become in the lore of, like, sports movies. But it is a classic. Rocky got it didn't get the win. Spoiler alert, Annika. But anyway, it became a thing, and then we won, beat Alabama. Then I watched Rocky II the next year, and we beat the you-know-what out of TCU. So the next time Georgia's in the national championship football game, the night before, I'll watch Rocky III.
1: Rocky III.
0: And I'll keep going on and hopefully keep bringing the wins our way. That's just the way it goes. All right, Annika, it is a Monday that feels like a Tuesday. Again, quick programming note, we're not going to be here Friday. With the Juneteenth holiday, also Father's Day weekend coming up pretty soon, which is pretty cool this weekend. But we got a short week here on The Ref, me and you, Annika, since Dave will be out in Omaha, hopefully the rest of the week. We'll see how that goes. All right, so let's bring in what we normally do. I'm trying to like get my music up while I'm talking here. Here we go. Bring in our Monday guest. Annika, we've talked a lot this morning about how good our Saturday night was, how much fun we had watching that Georgia baseball game. Unfortunately, somebody I really genuinely like and care for in life was on the other end of that, did not enjoy his Saturday, but I'm a big fan of him. Cuts Benedict, Regatta Bay Yacht Club. Wait, let me say it right. Regatta Bay Yacht and Golf Club. Did I do that correctly, Cuts?
2: Yeah, club. Close enough.
0: Go ahead, give us the official name so I can make sure to plug him.
2: Regatta Bay Golf and Yacht
0: Club. Golf and Yacht Club. I apologize.
2: Yeah, no worries. It's mostly golf club, but you know, there is a marina and a big huge boat storage place.
0: So if hypothetically, if I wanted to go play golf with Cuts, but I wanted to get there in my yacht, you got a place I could park my yacht.
2: You could get off your yacht and come play golf. Absolutely.
0: That's a beautiful day. Well, Cuts, genuinely, you know we love you to death, and we like talking sports with you, even when it's Georgia, Texas, because we're both level-headed. We can have those conversations. But look, I'm genuinely interested. Like, Georgia fans had a very good time watching that game on Saturday. I can imagine, I'm not talking trash, I'm just being serious, that had to be very frustrating watching a pitcher just dominate a very, very good Texas lineup on Saturday night, wasn't it?
2: Yeah, you know, it was. I mean, you know, the game was over after the first inning for me. I watched it, but there's no, that, you know, there was nothing nothing good gonna happen. You know, you don't give runs away to a team like Georgia and come back. You know, if you make them earn their runs, you're gonna be lucky to be in the game late. Mm-hmm. And you know, that's how I felt about that whole game. Was, you know, Texas was going to have to, they're going to have to get a stellar performance out of Volantis for sure. And he pitched great. You know, Georgia had, I think, one hit in the next four or five innings after that.
0: His line was very, very good outside of a couple of KE2s in the first inning where it just felt like it was going to be Georgia's night, and it was Georgia's night.
2: Oh, yeah, for sure. You know, and he gave up, he gave up some big hits. Like the guy, you know, the ricochet off the foul pole was a legit, you know, see you later home run. And then another rip down that same left field corner, I think, there was late in the game. And then, was it Ishikawa? Am I saying that right?
0: Yeah, Kenny Ishikawa.
2: He hit a key hit. I think it was a two-run single. I mean, look, he hit it. He bounced it almost off home plate, and it went over first baseman's head. So he hit it hard into the ground, and it shot out into right field for a for a key single in the moment. I mean, Texas wasn't coming back. It was, I think it was 5-1, and that made it 7. But nonetheless, Volchko picked, he pitched great. I would say this, and this is, you know, there's, look, if you show me, you know, the old, so show me a good loser and I'll show you a loser. I'm definitely not a good loser. So here's my take. As well as he pitched, and I know this is looking at it through Texas goggles for sure, but as well as he pitched, and he pitched great, he did. He was on. I mean, the guy, he was money. He was going to win that game. But I would just throw in the butt, and this could be a minor or major or whatever you want to call it, but he definitely got the better calls on the outside corner most of the night. Mm-hmm. I mean, there were clearly some pitches that, I don't know, you know, the old cross, is it where it crossed the plate? Is it where the catcher catches it? You know, blah, blah, blah. We can go on that debate too. But, you know, he got the benefit of that outside pitch a lot, that curveball. And again, I would back that up and say, I thought Texas did a poor job at best of their adjustment to that. Not so much even the umpire, you know, having a wide strike zone, in my opinion, but I thought, you got to, you know, when he's throwing that curveball outside, you got to protect that part of the plate and make him come in. You just can't let him keep. I mean, they kept swinging at curveballs. I mean, nobody was hitting those mm-hmm. pitches. And so I thought Texas did a poor job adjusting, but I thought the game kind of went, you know, honestly, the game kind of went like I thought it would, except mm-hmm. for the first inning. I thought Georgia would win the game. I really did. I thought they've just got too much in their lineup to not get. I don't care how good Volantis does pitch, by the way, any pitcher. Mm-hmm. I think Georgia's going to get 4, 5, 6 runs off of any team's ace, and they've got enough pitching. You know, I think the Georgia pitching staff hasn't gotten enough of the spotlight. I mean, we all know that Georgia scores a bunch of runs, but I think Georgia's pitching has been very understated.
0: Oh yeah.
2: At times. Now, look, I saw the regional and the super regional stuff, and I know the scores were 10-8 and 9-8. You know, there were some wacky scores with Mississippi State, and there are a lot of home runs and all that stuff. But I think, you know, I think Georgia's, you know, they're gamers, man. They're gonna be hard to beat. I, you know, the winner's bracket for sure is a huge deal, and I think Georgia's gonna be really, really hard to beat.
0: From your lips to God's ears. Hopefully so.
2: Who went? I think, you know, and I think, look, OU's been on a little bit of a hot streak, and they're good. But they're not, you know, they're OU. I mean, they can't. They'll put the choke. Don't worry. They're known for choking, so they'll be fine.
0: Well, yeah, I was just about to say, you know, one thing that Georgia and Texas fans can get along with very easily is hating on both Oklahoma and Alabama. So Georgia plays Oklahoma today. Texas plays Alabama. Kind of a handshake day for the Georgia and Texas crowd, isn't it?
2: Oh, no question. Well, you know, of course. Well, and in the spirit of, you know, of hated teams, you know, of course, everybody hates Texas, which we're sort of used to that.
0: I'll start hating Texas when Texas starts beating us. But that hasn't happened yet.
2: Well, you know, no, I tell you, in the big sports, you know, it hasn't happened. You and Mike Griffith. I was listening to y'all, and I was like, okay, I've got my defense mechanism. And I was going, did y'all forget about the 20-point basketball game in Austin this year?
0: I think we did. Yeah, we'll have to go revisit that later on.
2: I'll send you my notes from. I think there was a baseball sweep in Austin last year when Texas won the SEC.
0: Something like that. Yeah, well, you're jarring something in my memory, but I can't confirm right now.
2: You know, I'll make sure that you don't forget these moments.
0: I think there's a very healthy budding rivalry across all sports. Like I said with Mike, I think in 20 years' time, maybe less, I think the word rivalry will enter the Georgia-Texas conversation. Two similar towns, fan bases. I mean, I just think it's a beautiful thing coming.
2: I'm hugely biased, of course, but I would argue with anybody that wants to across the SEC. And I know what Florida's done with some basketball and some history in baseball and golf and stuff. And obviously what Alabama did in football in the Saban years, et cetera, et cetera. And we can go ad nauseum around the whole SEC, but I would gladly discuss with anybody. I believe that, you know, first of all, the road goes through Athens in football right now. It still does. Anybody who wants to say, well, you know, Georgia's falling off a little bit and their recruiting looks a little suspect and blah, blah, blah, blah, blah. Give me a break.
0: Yep.
2: You know, Kirby is, you know, Kirby's Kirby. Look, they're going to be competitive. I don't care who they have on the field. He's clearly clearly the best game coach, best coach, period, in college football at this time. And he's not going anywhere. So, look, Texas has to prove it on the field. There's a lot of history in some sports and things. And, you know, look, they've been to the most College World Series. They have the most College World Series wins. And all that fluff is great over a 75-year-old history, if you will. But what you do yesterday, you know, and they didn't get it done. So, you know, it's a look, you know, as we know, sports is a what have you done lately thing. But Georgia and Texas, and I would also argue the fans are very similar. Of course, I not being a native Texan, I can say this my early days at UT in the 70s, I've never seen a state of natives that are more proud of themselves than Texans are. It flows into Texas athletics. I mean, we don't just think we're the best. We know we are, you know, but that's a joke, of course. But, you know, what they prove on the field. Look, and I think Georgia and Texas fans are actually very, very similar. And I think the schools are similar in a lot of ways. Very different towns, of course, and everything else. But you look at the history of athletics and what they've done over a period of time. And it's, you know, very, very, very similar in a lot of ways, more ways than not. So it's fun. But I, like I said, I would discuss with anybody, hey, I think Georgia and Texas, arguably historically, top to bottom, mm-hmm. athletics. You talk about tennis, golf, baseball, basketball, football, swimming, the whole nine yards, SEC championships, national championships, whatever you want. I don't think there's, you're going to find
0: it. And there's a very real chance that Georgia, Texas could play again this week before it's all said and done. We'll let it all shake out here very soon. Yeah.
2: No, I think, you know, again, I think that has the potential to be that.
0: Yeah.
2: 13-9 slugfest. You know, when you get into the depth of the pitching staffs,
0: no doubt.
2: I mean, Texas has a bunch of arms and stuff, but they've given up a bunch of runs over the course of the season, and they had a good year. You know, obviously they got, you know, they were the sixth seed and got to, you know, got to Omaha, which is a good season. Don't let anybody kid you and say, you know, well, you know, we're not just happy getting here. You know, we're on a business trip and we got to win. I love all that mantra and everything else. It's like, okay, let's get serious for a second. It's a success. If you make it to Omaha in this day and age, you've had a great year. And everything else is icing. I don't care if you're Texas or Georgia or Troy. It's good. Now, look, I hope at this point, you know, Georgia's in the driver's seat, and I hope they get it done. Who hasn't really thought that Georgia was probably the best team? I mean, they win the SEC in what's clearly the best league in college baseball by miles, in my opinion, and a lot of other people. And then they win the tournament, which I guess that's a one-loss kind of novelty tournament in my opinion, but it's a tournament, and they won that. And, you know, I know there's other teams out west and everything else, but you tell me how Georgia's not the number one seed nationally and how they're not the
0: favorite. They've won 20 of their last 21. They're hot at the right time. I mean, so it's insane right now. We'll see what happens. It's a hard tournament to win, though. That's for sure.
2: It is. Very, it is. Well, I'm glad they're on the winner's side. Coming from the winner's side, they've got a heck of a chance. I hope they take care of business.
0: Lousy, stinking Sooners tonight at 7:00, Georgia baseball. Yeah. Cuts, let's talk a little golf, though. I'll just say real fast, because I don't have much interest. I'm going to be flat out honest with you, with the Canadian Open. Bud Cauley, that was his first career win yesterday. Am I saying that correctly?
2: Yes. Yeah, you are. And by the way, Logan, don't feel bad. I would admit to you, look, I'm a golf guy and all that stuff, and I'm not supposed to say this. Maybe I am. Who cares? I watched about 5 minutes of the
0: Canadian Open. I totally. Well, tell me quick, because this is always my curious question with the first career win. I don't know much about Bud Cauley at all. Yeah. I know that gets him into the Masters field next year. Right. Was there any other way he was going to qualify without winning a tournament this year?
2: Probably not. Now, look, he's not some hacker either, by the way. He's really good, and he's been on tour for quite a while. I think it was probably a matter of time for him to get a win or two on the PGA Tour. So that's not like he's not just a nobody coming.

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1: Open is particularly at a course like Shinnecock Hills, which is, you know, kind of a British Open looking golf course, if you'll accept that expression, British Open, right?
2: I accept that on this show. It is the British Open as far as I'm concerned.
1: There you go, because it's in Great Britain. The players that are serious about winning majors, the Rorys, the Scotties, the Schauffeles, all those kinds of players, DeChambeaus and everything else, their focus is always going to be on preparing for at least a week to 2 weeks for the type of golf they're going to play in these majors. And Shinnecock Hills is a very different golf course, as I just said. Yeah. It's kind of British Open style. It's going to be about wind. It's going to be about, you know, it's going to be a mental stress test for 72 holes, because you're going to hit some good shots that get bad results. That's the trick of playing in the U.S. Open, is you're going to hit a quality golf shot a few more than once, and you're going to get a result that didn't really come out that great. And you just mentally, you got to be able to deal with it. And if you let that frustrate you, it's a test of patience. That's what the USGA wants. Like a lot of majors, Logan, this is about the golf course. You know, it'll be fun to watch Shinnecock Hills.
2: I love the notes you send us, by the way, before we talk to you. So Shinnecock Hills is one of the five founding member clubs of the USGA all the way back to 1894. I guess they forgot to plant trees on the course, and that's fine. It is what it is. But past winners, Brooks Koepka in 2018, Retief Goose in 2004, Corey Pavin in 95, and Raymond Floyd 86. Do you like this course? I know what the U.S. Open is, and they kind of lean into courses like this. What is the Cuts Benedict view and opinion on Shinnecock Hills?
1: Oh, I think it's great. I think it'll present, like I said, it's going to be very challenging. It'll be a difficult golf course. I would not be surprised if, like, over par for 72 holes wins the tournament. That would not be shocking. Mm-hmm. You just listed the winners. There was one other winner that I just took off the list from, like, 18-something or 19-2 or something, you know, whatever. Nobody's ever heard. So, you know, the four winners that are relevant there, Raymond Floyd, Goosen, and Pavin, are all not known for being bombers. You know, they don't hit it that far. They're more known for their short game and their creativity, if you will, around the greens, chipping and pitching and putting. And so that seems to be the formula for Shinnecock, isn't the bombers. It's not going to, it not necessarily caters to a Bryson DeChambeau or somebody that bombs it, Rory, for instance. Now, Rory's got a complete game, of course, and he can chip and putt with anybody, but, you know, Shinnecock, you know, Koepka's kind of been the one recent and the most recent champion at Shinnecock who is known for hammering it out there a pretty good ways. Mm-hmm. So we'll see when it presents. It's going to be very likely the winner at Shinnecock is going to be a player that we did not expect. I would say that.
2: About to ask, because the leaderboard at the Canadian Open, I know Fitzpatrick is right up there. He's been playing very good golf. He did win the U.S. Open in 2022. Is he a name to watch this week? And he's not a nobody, obviously, but would you keep an eye on him? Give me a couple of the big names that you think, if they are going to compete, who's going to be there on Sunday?
1: Yeah, no, I mean, it's just impossible not to say Scotty now, until he proves us otherwise.
2: Absolutely.
1: Scotty's going to, you almost have to say Scotty / Rory in the same breath, because of what they have done, you know, in the last few years, particularly Scotty. But, you know, definitely Matt Fitzpatrick is a great choice. It's a golf course, because it's a golf course, you know, he's from England. Okay. He's a native Englander. So he, you'd think that would be almost to his advantage, because if you look at the course, like you just said, there's no trees. It looks very Scottish, English, you know, Irish kind of golf course with no trees, a lot of wind. You can play a lot of bump and run shots, which is what Matt Fitzpatrick did, you know, growing up. That's the kind of golf he's accustomed to. So he

0: would be a great choice. And like you said, he's a past champion and a really he's a superstar elite player. And then I think just because he won last time, you know, Kepka's injured. I don't know what that was. He withdrew yesterday. Kepka did. Mm-hmm. He was injured over the weekend. He played Saturday. He finished. And so he got in 54 holes. But then it was a WD yesterday for Brooks Koepka. So I don't know what his status is.
1: Yeah, that'll be interesting to watch.
0: He would have been high on my list, though, for sure, just because he won last time. I mean, that's a good vibe. You know, you won here before and – it'll be deadly. But then, you know, again, all the usual elite top players, you know, is it going to be, you know, Wyndham Clark has been kind of on a little bit of a run. And then you get into, you know, the Colin Morikawa, Xander Schauffele, Patrick Cantlay, you get all these, you know, the same 5 to 10 name, Justin Thomas, you get down this list of guys and, you know, will most of them, or will any of them, I don't know, you know, get themselves in contention and give themselves a chance. Like I said, I think the golf course is really going to be a test. I haven't looked at the weather yet. That's the one thing I meant to do before we got on this morning, was to look at the forecast Thursday through Sunday for the outer edge of Long Island out there and see what they say. I don't know what it is, because if it's windy, it's going to be wild.
1: Now you got me curious. Okay, I'm going to give it to you real quick. I've almost got it up here. They're 10-day forecast. All right, Thursday, we're looking at a high of 76 with 21-mile-an-hour winds. That's significant. Friday, high of 74, 13-mile-an-hour winds. Then Saturday and Sunday, both around 80 with 15-mile-an-hour winds. Going to be a windy, but it looks like the threat of rain doesn't come until Monday.
0: Yeah, so pretty. That's pretty, you know, as that part of the world goes, that's pretty reasonably good weather. That, you know, if 15 to 20 is your top out number for winds, that's pretty good. Cause if it blows in the 20s, it could get ugly.
1: I sat on my back porch this past weekend in Lincoln County, Georgia, questioning all my life decisions. 97 degrees and humid. I would take 76 and 21-mile-an-hour winds. I don't care if I'm playing golf or not. Just please give that to me in my life right now. I need that.
0: No, I hear you. You know, it's funny about living down here. We've been down here 4 years now, mm-hmm. Logan, and of course, you know, Benson's area. It's the temperature here, and again, I know there's this big piece of water right to our edge of the south here, you know, a half a mile to our south, but it's our high temperature right now is like 82 84 81, but I look at the weather every once in a while, 2 o'clock in the afternoon, I'll pull up the weather thing and go, oh, the actual temperature is 83, but it says feels like 97.
1: Yeah, different. And I go
0: the humidity is for real.
1: Doesn't
0: here
1: make
0: for
1: sense. Sure,
0: but it's weird, the difference in temperature between like North Georgia and the edge of the Gulf here down. I mean, it's bizarro, but I think most of it's humidity. I mean, I know it's hot and humid in the North Georgia as well, but yeah, we had some rain move through yesterday. Finally, we need it. We always need it. Y'all get more rain than we do. I can tell you that.
1: We've gotten a little bit lately, which has been nice, but no doubt when it rains, Cuts, cover that yacht up. You don't want to mess up the upholstery. Mrs. Cuts doesn't like when that happens.
0: The yacht.
1: No doubt. Yeah. All right. Well, it is U.S. Open week, which is always fun. Even though, look, there's casual golf fans. There's fans that like the majors more than others. This is a big week for everybody with the U.S. Open back on the calendar. And looking forward to seeing how it all shakes out. Next Monday, we'll have a recap of that. But I know your plans this weekend, Thursday through Sunday, involve a couch, hopefully a cold drink, and a lot of golf in your world, isn't it?
0: No question. And the lead up on the Golf Channel is very good stuff, too, for anybody that's interested. And but beyond that, we really need Georgia to beat OU today. We cannot have OU win.
1: We can all shake hands on that. We need Texas to beat Alabama today. Let's get both these guys out of here as quick as possible.
0: No, that'd be okay. That'd be all right. Yeah. And of course, it'd be fun to see Texas and Georgia play again. I don't have any fantasy that Texas could beat Georgia in a doubleheader.
1: I don't know. I think Georgia fans are probably saying, we already beat you once. We don't need to do that again. Let's just keep on moving. keep the train moving. Cuts, we'll see how it all shakes out. Obviously, for baseball and golf, we will have plenty to get to next Monday, and we're certainly looking forward to it already, and enjoy the rest of your week.
0: Yep, always
1: and
0: a pleasure.
1: If Dave were on, he would tell you, obviously, to give Jenny a big, no, it was a say hello to Jenny and give Bevo a big old kiss for us.
0: Amen.
1: I think I did you that right. I don't want to mix that one up, so we'll be okay. No, Cuts, always a pleasure, my friend. We'll catch you next Monday.
0: Yes, sir. Y'all have a great week. Take care.
1: Thanks, Cuts Benedict. Regatta Bay Golf and Yacht Club, Annika. I think I did it right that time.
2: I think so.
1: My man's, he's got a yacht. He just won't talk about it, I think. He's never admitted it, but I think he's got a big old yacht that he keeps docked down there in Destin, Florida.
2: Well, if he does and we haven't been on it, that's kind of rude.
1: The man just golfs all day, then he goes and takes his yacht out to watch the sunset. Must be a nice life you've carved out for yourself. It's good to be Cuts Benedict. All right, we do got to hit a break. Come back on the other side. We will introduce Jody to the wide, wide world of sports talk radio on the other side. Jalen in too, man. I know it's been a busy day for guests and stuff. We'll get a lot more Jalen on the air tomorrow for sure. But it's good to have him from George Walton Academy, now an alum, back in the studio. Big time friend of the show as we keep this party going. All right, quick break. We'll come back and meet Jody. It's 9:32.
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4: The rain did not go away on Thursday as the Braves and the White Sox were postponed. 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Thursday, August 20th at 2:10 in Chicago. Game 3 of this series will be made up. 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First trip to New York coming up tonight. 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
12: Braves' first three hitters get on with singles, but they only manage one run on the day as they fall to the Mets 8-1 in Game 3 of the three-game set to the New York Mets. They dropped the first series that we play in Gotham. Bryce Elder did not have his best outing. Four innings, a season-high 10 hits, a season-high 6 earned runs, 2 walks, and 2 strikeouts. He takes the loss. He's now 5-4 on the season. Freddy Peralta, the win for the Mets. He's now 5-5. Day off today. The boys will get a homestand started tomorrow. The Giants in town. Adrian Houser gets the ball for San Francisco. He's 2-6, has a 5.54 ERA, 46 strikeouts on the season. Grant Holmes gets the ball for the Braves. He's 4-2, has a 4.05 ERA, 29 walks, and 59 strikeouts. For leadoff show at 6. First pitch between the Braves and the Giants, 7:15 from Truist Park, and we'll have all of it on the Braves Radio Network.
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0: All right, 82 days until Georgia football returns. Going to take on Tennessee State September 5th between the hedges. That means we're counting down and we're only playing songs from 1982 this morning. A little Go-Go's coming your way. We got the beat as we are continuing that countdown to kickoff. Also have Georgia baseball coming up tonight. The College World Series continues. Georgia with that just epic, epic victory on Saturday night against Texas. Now taking on Oklahoma, still in that winner's bracket. A 7 o'clock first pitch tonight. We will have the coverage for you right here on The Ref starting at 6:40. Dave and Jeff with that pregame show, then first pitch shortly after 7 from a what's sure to be another epic scene out in Omaha as the Dogs continue their quest in the College World Series. First time there since 2008. Annika in for Dave because he is out in Omaha having fun this morning. Is this our third straight show? Fourth straight? I've already lost count. Okay, so you were here Thursday, Friday, I was here on Wednesday, but it
1: wasn't just me.
0: Yeah, we pushed Dave out the door, said don't come back without a championship. Yeah. And we'll hopefully see you in a week or so. But Dave's still there. That's a good thing. That's what we want.
1: And Oklahoma, I mean, they beat the brakes off Alabama the other day. But I feel like the way that Georgia beat Texas kind of gives them more momentum coming into this. I mean, I feel like as much as, like, it's fun to have just a blowout win, it doesn't have the same kind of energy. Like,
0: Logan, this is a team inspired.
1: Yeah, I mean, you talk about the 2021 versus the 2022 national championships, and honestly, I think we kind of feel differently about them because the 2021 is just so special to me because, like, when I was watching 22, it was by the end of the first quarter, it was kind of like, okay, like, this game's over.
0: Yeah, it was
1: like,
0: different feelings in general. One was epic, that the moment, the Kelee Ringo pick six. The other one, you were partying at halftime.
1: Yeah, and so
0: very
1: I just...
0: different.
1: When you have more to go, like, this, that wasn't the national championship the other day. We still have a week left of the College World Series. I don't know how that transfers, you know?
0: It was an epic win. The team is rallied. They're having a good time. They're very, very bonded right now. But Oklahoma's playing very, very good baseball. So we'll find out at 7 o'clock tonight how it's going to go. But we'll have it for you right here on The Ref. All right, Jalen's been in studio before back in January. We've enjoyed our time with him so much that we invited him back to hang out some more. We can't say no to you, Jalen. You want to come in? Come on in, man. It's all good. Before you head up to play basketball at Penn State Beaver this fall and winter. But good to have you back in studio. It's been a while. How have you been?
2: I've been
0: rolling
2: great.
0: Along. You went and, like, graduated high school and did all kind of stuff. You've been busy.
2: Can't complain.
0: How's your podcast and stuff going?
2: It's going great. Good. I've been pretty active on there, so, you know, y'all know. Y'all can follow me at the JAT side.
0: I was going to say, spit it out. Where can we follow you?
2: Spotify, Apple Podcasts, Instagram, Twitter.
0: My man's busy. What is the handle on it? Just look up Jalen.
2: The JAT side.
0: The JAT side.
2: Yep.
0: I love it, man. All right, and today you brought with you a special guest.
2: I did.
0: That you lined up. You wanted to bring her in. She is about to go to class at the University of Georgia, about to be a freshman, a dog. I was about to say little dog. That's not a freshman dog. You're a dog. You're a young dog, but you're a pup. There you go. That's what I'm trying to come up with. Good to meet you, Jody. You've been in here all morning this morning, but Jalen, I'll actually let you introduce Jody for us real quick before she says hello.
2: Yeah,
0: who do we have with us?
2: Jody is a good friend of mine who I've known for a few years from my church. And, you know, I just wanted to give her this, you know, invitation because she is going to Georgia.
0: Awesome.
2: So, you know, obviously this being Athens Sports Radio, just thought it would be fitting for her to... You know,
0: well, Jody, welcome to the morning show on 960 The Ref. I know you've known you for like 3.5 hours now,
3: right.
0: So we go way back. But it's good to finally have you on the mic. How are you?
3: I'm great. Thank you.
0: Good. Have you been on live radio before in your memory?
3: I have been on live radio once when I was, again, at the journalism camp here over the summer.
0: Nice.
3: So I had one little opportunity, but this has been great.
0: Do you know what I can tell right now? And this is a big compliment. I can hear the confidence in your voice. Like, you're not intimidated.
3: Thank you.
0: There's probably, what would you say, Jalen, like 8 to 10 million listening right now? It's somewhere in that window.
2: Yeah, I mean, for sure. That's a crazy combination we got in here right now.
0: Yeah, so. I'm telling you. But no, so you are about to start a school at the University of Georgia. Where did you go to high school?
3: Eagles Landing High School in McDonough, yes.
0: And Annika and I learned this morning, we were talking to Dave, that is not Eagles Landing Christian Academy.
3: Right.
0: I did not know there were two.
3: We are right down the street from each other.
0: Is that hard to explain to people? Like,
3: yeah.
0: So we're not the first people that got that mixed up.
3: No, absolutely not.
0: Okay, good.
3: Yeah.
0: So when I told you we had someone here a long time ago that went to Eagles Landing, I was wrong. They went to the different Eagles Landing than you did. Gotcha.
3: Yes.
0: Okay, so you want to get into sports media. Your goal is to get into Grady and go do journalism stuff. So where do you, here you go. Where do you see yourself in 10 years from now, Jody?
3: Well, my absolute dream, as I've told Jalen, is to like commentate a Super Bowl game, commentate the NBA Finals. So
0: I love it.
3: This is just a great start to get out into. Yeah.
0: I'm going to safely assume, and I'm in this camp as well, by the way, that Maria Taylor is a big inspiration for Jody. Is that right? She is as good as it gets, man. Yes. She is on top of that world that you want to get. Have you had an opportunity yet to meet her at all, or are you hoping to?
3: I would love to.
1: Okay. Yeah. I met her this summer at the GAB camp I went to, and as nice as she seems on TV, she's even nicer in person.
0: Oh, we've had her on this show a couple of times over the years. It's been quite a while, but no, I'll say this, and you can put this in your back pocket. If you go to Grady, spend 4 years-ish at the University of Georgia, I'm going to guess you'll meet her at some point. Right. I think at some point you'll cross paths and she'll talk to you and lecture a class or something, but no, she's someone to certainly look up to. So what got you into sports? Are you from a sports family? Do you play sports?
3: I do both sides. I did volleyball, track, and a little bit of flag football, so that hence why I love football. My dad grew me up watching the Falcons, of course the Bulldogs. With this, I'm from Georgia, so of course I'm all around the Hawks.
0: You're the home team. Yeah. I love it. I love that. No doubt. Well, my advice, we talked off air about this. My advice when it comes to your Falcons fandom, run. Get as far away as you can.
3: As possible,
0: I love them like you love them, but they're never going to bring you happiness. They're never going to bring you joy. It's only going to be bad words in the fall.
3: We had a good draft this year.
0: I am very happy with the draft.
3: Yeah. No doubt.
0: We can get that quarterback situation figured out eventually, then maybe we will have a special season. Yes. But the Super Bowl, even though you were very young, still haunts you and me and Jalen and Annika today. It's never going to go away.
3: Horrible.
0: Never going to go away. Good deal. So how long have you known Jalen? Just through church? Has this been a lifetime friendship? Or?
3: I mean, I'm pretty sure it's been a lifetime, but we were really young. Our moms have been really good friends.
0: Were you following along when he was on the ref back in January? Did you know he was here?
3: Okay. No. This was when he told me about this opportunity, I was very excited.
0: I got you. Good deal. So getting into sports media, so when you go to Georgia, by the way, congratulations. That is not easy to get into the University of Georgia these days. That is an accomplishment already. But Annika can tell you, she's a current suitor right now. It's been 12 years since I was a student, but it's not easy.
3: Yeah. We had the same story getting here.
1: The deferred and accepted pipeline.
3: Yeah.
0: There's a big jump. So I know, how have you prepared to get ready for the college, you know, grind? And that's what it is. It's going to be a grind coming up. But how have you prepared for that? Or what are you expecting this fall when you finally get here?
3: Well, of course, when you mention the fall, you can definitely expect I'll be at all the home football games. And as just far as I'm just excited to like build community. Nanika was telling me that freshman year is going to be hard. It's just all about getting community, getting a village, settling in, studying, and just making the most of really the Georgia life. It's one of a kind.
0: Here's something that impresses me a lot about all you incoming freshmen the last several years I've followed. Like, just out of curiosity, how many AP credits do you have already?
3: I have 6.
0: So that's, and I had 0. That was not a thing. But this day and age, I feel like the students are so much more prepared and got that head start than we were 20 years ago when I was coming out of high school, 25 years ago, to be honest, exact. But I know that when you were going through Eagles Landing High School and getting ready for Georgia, did they really get you ready for like that college grind to knock off a couple credits here and there?
3: And so that's what's funny. My first AP teacher actually is Georgia alumni, and he knew I wanted to go to Georgia. Gotcha. He's like, I'm going to train you, get ready to go there. So it was just kind of that followed me through high school
0: So you're a big sports fan, it sounds like. You know, you said you can't wait to go to Between the Hedges as a freshman all this year. Have you been to many games? What is your track record?
3: So I've never been to a Georgia game.
0: Okay.
3: Wow. I have never been to a Georgia game, so that makes me that much more excited.
0: Yeah, I'm sad for you that you've never been, but on the flip side of that, that means I'm even more excited for you to finally get to go this year. It's going to change your world, isn't it, Annika?
1: Oh, yeah. I mean, I had been to a couple games before I enrolled, but I mean, even being at Georgia and being a student and going to that first football game as a student in the student section, it's something special. I don't really even know how to describe the way it was. I was with my friend at the time, and we talked about this the other day, Logan. That lone trumpeter started playing up in the corner, and it was actual tears.
0: Yeah, like, bring some tissues with you, Jody. Bring some tissues. But no, it's going to be an amazing experience. I guess, Annika, do you already have your like game day outfit set up? I'm guessing Jody's already given it some thought as well.
1: Yeah. I've got some stuff in my cart. Okay. I've got some stuff in my cart.
0: I got you. And Annika, remind us, so freshmen typically get like a full football package, right? Is that how that works these days?
1: Yeah.
0: Okay, so she doesn't have the same stress as you of getting the game she wants. She's probably going to get all seven.
1: She's probably going to get them all, yeah.
0: Okay, good.
3: Yeah.
0: That's awesome. Well, yeah, that's very exciting. We're glad you came in here to hang out with us this morning.
3: Thank you.
0: And anything you need, we're available, man. We're here every morning talking sports.
3: That's
0: so hopefully we'll build a friendship and relationship and get you going, man. I know we know a lot of people in Grady too, right, Annika?
1: Yeah.
0: So
3: I will be there.
0: And I know they have the sports media program that Annika and I have both, or she's about to graduate from. I already graduated from it, but they're good folks. I can tell you that. Professor Michaelis and Suggs and my buddy Dane Young that kind of coordinates a lot of that stuff on the outside, inside too.
1: But I've taken a lot with Carlo lately.
0: Absolutely.
1: He's a great guy.
0: Absolutely. Yeah. Good deal. Well,
3: and like I said, I did that camp there. It was great. Yeah. They are great people. And I could just, like, the building is... It's a good size, so it's like everybody really gets along and stays close.
0: You know what's funny? I spent about 3 years walking the halls of Grady. I still can't find my way around in Grady.
3: No, it felt like that too, and the building was oddly small. But
0: there,
3: I was like,
0: there are stairwells that go places that you don't know why they go there, and you're just trying to go one floor up or one floor down. Good luck. It's going to be a long time figuring out how to get around Grady. But I know you're very, very excited. Do you know, like, where you're staying for freshman year and all that? Is that already done?
3: Yeah.
0: Okay. When's their orientation, all that?
3: Orientation's next month. So
0: you're rushing, or is that something down the road maybe?
3: I'm rushing, trying to get classes, and I want to get that freshman package for the football. Okay. So
0: I got
1: you don't got to worry about that until like August. They'll send you an email.
0: Yeah. Cool. Here's the deal. Since you're an incoming true freshman, take the stress of getting football off your plate.
3: Okay.
0: You'll get it. Okay. As long as you're enrolled as a full-time student, you will get your football package.
3: Okay.
0: So take that. Let that be a non-stress issue between now and then. So that's good to go. Anybody listening you want to say hello to this morning?
3: I just want to say hi to my friends and my mom and dad, of course. My dad got me here with all the sports stuff. So special shout out to him.
0: And he's a big local guy too. Is he a Bulldog, Falcon, all those things?
3: Hard Falcons. We have been season package holders for years and years, no matter how disappointed they may be.
0: I love the Benz. I think it's a phenomenal. I've been to mostly Georgia games at the Benz, but I need to make it to more Falcons games down there. But I love that stadium and the cheap concessions, all that.
3: Yeah.
0: We just need the wins to come along with them. We're going
3: to
0: come. Well, I like your energy a lot, Jody. I can tell you have a future in this program. Do not make it the last time you hang out with us.
3: It won't be at all.
0: Well, definitely. And we'll be in touch with Jalen too. And we'll one day, Annika, it's going to be the morning show with Jalen and Jody.
1: I know.
0: And we're going to get pushed out of this place.
1: Remember us.
0: And it's going to be an amazing show.
3: Forget.
0: And I'm excited to hear it, man. So good stuff. Well, I'm glad you're here. And certainly anything you need, we're available for you.
3: Yes.
0: All right, Jalen, you're done good. You brought in some good perspective prospects for sports radio. You're doing a good job. Good deal. All right, well, let's hit a quick break. We'll come back. Reminder, Georgia baseball coming up tonight. Cannot wait.
1: Oh,
0: Annika,
1: wait, hold on. I can give you an updated countdown on Georgia Dogs.
0: Please do. While you're looking that up, I will remind you the LLC is going to Locos tonight to watch the game. I saw some pictures. They did it on Saturday. It looks like they had a really, really good time. I saw my man Chad Cheeley showed up, Shannon Banana, and others. I had to go look at a picture.
1: I saw Ben.
0: Ben was there, absolutely. So some good names that went and hung out. They're doing it again tonight.
1: All right. And, well, so they will be there in about 8 hours.
0: That's right.
1: But this game, first pitch, 9 hours, 6 minutes, and 22 seconds.
0: Will you take a nap this afternoon?
1: Honestly, no, probably not. I don't have to work again today, which is kind of surprising.
0: Nice.
1: But I think I'm just really excited. Like I don't know that I'm going to be able to sleep. I'm kind of amped.
0: I'm kind of with you. I'm going to try not to. That doesn't mean I'm going to succeed, but I'm going to try not to take a nap this afternoon. We'll see what happens.
1: I might do what you do and fall asleep on the couch, but I'm going to try to stay up.
0: I hate that, by the way. I can't stand doing it, even though it's like good for me.
1: Well,
0: I try not to.
1: I wake up in a panic. I'm like, what time is it? Where am I? And I don't like that feeling.
0: I always wake up starving, too.
1: Yeah.
0: Like, I got to get snacks right away when I wake up from a nap. All right, quick break. We'll come back and wrap up the show. It's 9:54.
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0: right, Manic Monday indeed, but we got the dogs coming up tonight, 7 o'clock, 6:40 airtime, first pitch shortly after 7. Dave and Jeff on the call. Thanks to Dave for joining us from Omaha. Thanks to Jalen and Jody for coming in and hanging out all morning long. Jody, best of luck to you, seriously. You're going to have a great, great time and career at the University of Georgia. Don't wish it away. Make it last forever.
1: Okay.
0: And eventually you'll get into the real professional world and you'll wish you were back in college. So just enjoy the next few years.
1: Yes.
0: Annika back tomorrow. Jalen back tomorrow as well. Hopefully talking about another Georgia baseball victory. I'm with you, Annika. No naps today. Let's just get to first pitch.
1: I'm pumped, dude.
0: Everybody have a great rest of your day. We'll be back tomorrow, 20 hours from now, on The Morning Show, right here on 960.
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0: Very, very big news, Georgia. 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
17: 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Mark Zeno, Randy Scott with you guys. As the Knicks are champions for the first time in 53 years. Randy, now I can finally die a happy man.
18: I'm so happy for you, dude.
17: A day I never thought would come. And listen, I have to eat all the crow in the world because it was this very show when after the Knicks went down 2 under the Hawks, I had some mighty harsh words for my Knicks, calling them untrustworthy. I would like to add, I said, until I see different. Well, after those comments were made, I saw different. They won 13 straight games. They won 15 of 16, or 14 of 15, rather,
18: yeah,
17: and cut down the Nets, metaphorically speaking, here to win a title in the NBA. I mean, look, it has been an amazing 48 hours for New York Knicks fans. Still, we're all wondering if you can pinch us and wake us up from this dream that we never thought would happen. But in the postmortem of the NBA Finals, we are looking at a team that will be forever remembered for being incredibly unique, incredibly special, mm-hmm, and one of the best, if not the greatest, postseason run we've ever seen.
18: Yeah, I mean, 16-3 is up there. I mean, it's the second fewest losses this century to win a title. The Warriors of 2017 are kind of off on their own island. But this Knicks squad was not a super team. You know what I mean? They didn't bring in some hired gun and Kevin Durant. They didn't bring in, you know, they didn't have a generational shooter in Steph Curry. Like, it was an amazing case of getting hot at the right time, an amazing case of a coach being a deciding factor to help put them over the edge. I'm curious, like, just kind of selfishly, like, what have the last 48 hours been like for you? You're the last Knicks fan in my life that I've been able to congratulate.
17: Oh, well, I'm glad I was to be remembered for something. I keep taking a 30,000-foot view of this whole thing because it's almost like, you know, looking at it at the ground level, you know, is very simple and easy. We won. It feels great. You know, I mean, this was an amazing team. And, you know, all the numbers tell you greatest playoff point differential in history of the NBA, greatest playoff net rating of any team ever. And this was a just incredibly unique and special team that put together an incredibly unique and special run. But, like, I keep going back to the big picture here because, for me, it's like when I think about how we got to this point, you have to really kind of just sit back and go, how did all of this happen the way it did? Hit the rewind button to over 4 years ago when the Knicks decided to be the team to go all in on Jalen Brunson. And the amount of scrutiny, the amount of conjecture that was met with at the time. Then they decided, oh, guess what? We're going to trade 4 first-round picks for Mikal Bridges. And everybody goes, what is this team doing? Who is in charge here? How much can this be a good idea? This is a terrible idea. Then they went out and traded Julius Randle for Karl Anthony Towns. He's not a closer. He's not a guy who can't get you over the top. Oh, my God. This whole team makes all these questionable decisions. They may never win a title. Knicks fans were saying that. And then what did they do? A little less than a year ago now, they fired Tom Thibodeau after making it to the Eastern Conference Finals. And we're all going, oh, my God. I mean, why? I mean, right. Should we have done it? Should he not have done it? And somehow Mike Brown found all the secret sauce needed through this playoff run to push all the right buttons to bring a championship home. I mean, look at all those things, Randy, that had to happen.
18: Yeah.
17: That happened successfully to bring a title back to New York.
18: Yeah, everything had to break. I mean, health certainly worked in your guys' favor. I know Brunson was dealing with the ankle in the postseason, but you're right. It was a series of moves. It was a series of good decisions, right? Giving up the 4 draft picks, sort of an LA Rams style of running your front office that we see in the National Football League. The Knicks were like, yeah, we don't need these picks. We know what we want. And we want this Nova core. I thought that was really interesting. I think that, you know, they are the first trio to win a title in college and then win a title together. Duos have done it, but a first trio to do that. These Villanova Knicks, and they had to get the right Villanova mix, right? Because they had Dante DiVincenzo, and he was part of that Julius Randle deal. So it was all sort of part of this chemistry, and it was so rare and head-scratching at the time because we were slow, I think, as a sports fandom and as a sports media to give the benefit of decision-making doubt to the Knicks. Because they'd burned that goodwill with us and with their own fan base. It was like, wait, the Knicks are doing what? Like, we were just predisposed to think that anything the Knicks touched, what's the opposite of the Midas touch? Because the Knicks had it for so long. It was dysfunction. It was ineptitude. It was short-sightedness. And that's kind of what some of these moves felt like. Like, wait, you're saying the Mavs aren't smart enough to hang on to Jalen Brunson and pay their guy? Well, we've seen how smart the Mavs front office is, right, since then, or isn't. And so the Knicks were able to make these shrewd moves, and you make enough of them in succession without having any big misses. There were some mistakes, you know, I think maybe Thibs, like, staying on an extra season. Who knows? Could this group have won last year with the right coach? I don't know. But you bring in a 2-time coach of the year in Mike Brown, who out-coaches a first-time coach, Mitch Johnson. Like, there were just some really interesting, without getting too much into decision-making in Game 5 or Game 4, really interesting parallels and intersections with both franchises. And you got to see what really wins you a title. And it is experience, and it is coaching.
17: No matter where you are, you can always listen to ESPN Radio on the ESPN app or SiriusXM Channel 80.
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19: Some folks like to get away, take a holiday.
17: Feels so good to hear, feels so good to say. Knicks are champions, smiling from ear to ear. Now,
19: Miami Beach,
17: the breakdown of this, Randy, is incredible. Because after 53 years of waiting, this was a team that trailed by double digits in every first quarter. trailed by double digits throughout the game in every single game. Either trailed or were tied in the fourth quarter of every game and somehow managed to win 4 out of 5 games against the Spurs. No team ever goes, oh, we're down by 14. Got them right where we want them. But that was these Knicks. They never blinked. They never wavered. They never stalled. They overcome a double-digit deficit in all 4 of their wins, passing the 2006 Heat and the 1975 Warriors for the most in NBA Finals since at least 1971. They joined the 83-76ers as the only teams in that span to have multiple 15-point comebacks in a single NBA Finals, with both teams doing so in the last 2 games of their respective series. I think the Knicks, and somebody double-check me on this, of the top 5 comebacks in any NBA Finals history, they own 3 of them now.
18: Oh, my word. Do they really? Yeah, I mean,
17: The 29-point, the 16-point, I think there was a 14-point that they also came back from. So it's and oh, by the way, let's not underscore Jalen Brunson wins the MVP, clearly.
18: There's so many interesting, like, I'm not like a huge win probability guy. You know, it feels just like a mathematical encapsulation of common sense. Like, team that was up by 29 points had a much greater chance to win than the team that was down 29 points. And you're like, okay, got it. You know, wait, the percentage was 99.6%. That's crazy.
17: Oh, you sure?
18: My eyes have seen this, you know, but just as my eyes had seen everything games 1 through 4, you get to game 5, you get to another double digit lead for the Spurs. And as much as I was rooting just for a longer series, I mean, trust me, there are Thunder fans in my mentions who are like, how about your Spurs? It's like, nah, man, I'm not rooting for the Spurs. I just was not rooting for you guys. But I wanted to see a long series because it was entertaining basketball. It was fun basketball. But it developed into a formula because that was it. The Spurs have an early double-digit lead. They could even have a late lead. They led in the final 2 minutes of 4 of these games. And you were just like, okay, but the Knicks are going to come back. And they were going to come back either because of Jalen Brunson or because of Karl Anthony Towns or because of head-scratching decisions by De'Aaron Fox. Windows were left open. Opportunities were seized. And that just was a formula that worked in the Knicks' favor for 4 out of 5 games. And if this series had gone 9 games, had gone 11 games, whatever it was going to continue to work that way. Regardless of the numbers that point out that the Spurs led for 76% of the series. The Spurs had more time leading by double digits in the series than they had trailing in the series. So it was almost a lesson in timing from the New York standpoint, where it's like, if you can play your best basketball late, you're going to win an NBA title, regardless of how you start. Now, as a Knicks fan, it probably drove you crazy watching another, you know, double digit. Like, you're like, why are these guys so slow out of the gates? But my God, you guys were second half champions and now obviously league champions.
17: Well, look, I mean, you mentioned that the fact that the Knicks led for just 23.6% of the total time, that's the lowest percentage time spent leading by a finals champ since 1971.
18: It's crazy.
17: There's even Victor Wembanyama said it. We dominated most of the series. Okay, well, that's great. You don't get to say anything special about that. You have to dominate when it matters, and the Knicks dominated in the fourth quarter. You know, they outscored, and I looked this up the other night because I was on primetime after the finals. They outscored the Spurs in the fourth quarter in their 4 wins by a collective 26 points. So, you know, I mean, do the math. I mean, when you're nearly scoring, you know, 8 points better than your opponent in every fourth quarter, you're always going to find yourself getting back in a game. Look, and I think that there's the combination of a special player in Jalen Brunson and the right coach that put it all together. Here's Mike Brown on how special Jalen Brunson is as a player.
4: I hope you guys will listen to me, but he's a top 3 MVP candidate. You know, everybody kind of mentions his name in passing. They don't do it seriously enough. You know, people say he's too small. People say he's a 1B or a 2B or whatever. He is a freaking 1A. He is an MVP candidate. And I hope tonight you guys, and I'm talking to media more than the fans, but I hope you guys recognize what this man is about, because he is a 1 MVP.
17: He's not wrong. I mean, look, whether he actually ever wins an MVP or not, I don't know that it really matters. Here's what I do know, okay? And I told you, Randy, I keep taking this 30,000-foot view of this whole thing. Nobody is ever going to cry for New York sports teams not winning. And I get that. The majority of fans enjoy watching New York teams lose. That said, I think a lot of people enjoyed watching this Knicks team. They had fun. This was a fun team to watch and a fun team to root for overall. Jalen Brunson was a big part of that. And I know it doesn't matter what sport is your favorite sport. If you watch this NBA Finals, you thought to yourself, I want a Jalen Brunson on my team. Not necessarily even a basketball team. I just want a guy with that kind of heart, that kind of character, that kind of guts, that kind of grit. I want a Jalen Brunson. Tell me a fan base that doesn't want a Jalen Brunson on their team right now. Might not be the best player on the floor, might not be the flashiest, but you know what? He's the best closer in the game. And with the game on the line, you want the ball in somebody's hands that you can trust. Jalen Brunson has gone above and beyond to earn that trust from fans everywhere.
18: He has. He's earned the trust from his teammates as well to continue to get him the rock. Extremely high usage rate, even when the shooting percentage early in the season wasn't what they needed or wasn't what they expected. It was still enough to win. Obviously, they won the first two in San Antonio. But they won game four because of Brunson. They won game five because of Brunson. 45 points in a closeout game is some extremely rarefied air.
17: Other guy named Jordan did it, I think.
18: Bob Pettit, too. Like, you're getting into some old, not quite peach basket era, but you're getting into some old heads. But you've also got 45 points in a game where 95 wins you the game. You know what I mean? 94 points is a winning score. 45, I mean, I'm no math major, but that's damn near 50%. In a game where everybody knows you're getting the ball and there's an alien guarding the rim, you know, like to have the motor that he has, have the stamina that he has, like and to do it on one good ankle, because trust me, I saw the size of that brace and he rolled it again when Wemby violated the landing space and probably would have been suspended for game six had they reviewed that for a flagrant foul. There's no need to do it because the Knicks wrap it up, but I'm amazed at the grit that he showed. And it's just, you know, there are some marriages of athlete and city, and I, you know, not that anybody has to be a hometown kid to do that, but you know, Jeter's not from the Bronx, you know what I mean? But he is intrinsic when just sort of like just divine with New York because of his work ethic and diving into the stands and all of it, winning a title, winning three of them, four of them, doesn't hurt, five of them, but Brunson's like hard-nosed. I have no business being this dominant. I have no business being this effective when I'm this small. Like, all of it just feeds into New York. It's such a perfect marriage of athlete and city.
17: Oh, look, I mean, he'll forever be loved here. I'm not much for the conversation of, you know, whether he belongs in a Jeter category or a Manning category or whatever it is. I mean, you know, I don't think that matters. When you bring the first title to a city in 53 years that has been beloved by this team, that's enough right where it is. We can worry about context when it's all said and done at this point in time. But for the most part here, you know, I think that Brunson and this Knicks team were the truest sense of a team. I mean, think about it. You know, it was Brunson winning a couple of games. It was Cat with a game. It was OG with a game. Like, everybody contributed. And one of the biggest things I said, and I said this repeatedly, and it didn't really dawn on me till the finals, but when we watched that comeback from 29 points, so much was made of Jose Alvarado being on the floor with Jalen Brunson at the same time and how Alvarado spurred and was part of that comeback and was really sort of a little bit of a spark that they needed. And I thought to myself, that was never a combination that Tom Thibodeau would have put out there. And that's not to denigrate Tom Thibodeau as a coach, but Mike Brown was willing to do things a little bit different. He was willing to try things that Thibodeau wasn't. He went much deeper into his bench. All of those guys who got on the floor made some sort of impact for the Knicks at some point in this playoff run. And that may have been ultimately the difference between why they were so dominant and how good they were throughout this whole entire thing versus when they were under Tom Thibodeau and couldn't close the door.
18: Yeah, they got Alvarado for nothing as well. You know what I mean? Like, some of these moves really didn't cost him anything, and they were so impactful down the stretch. They were the deeper team than the Spurs, and that's why I think they had fresher legs, right? Thibodeau not running these guys into the ground. Brunson seemed to get stronger as the game went on. It was remarkable.
17: 888-SAY-ESPN, 888-729-3776. 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
1: 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Want to hear from you, 888-SAY-ESPN, 888-729-3776. 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I mean, look, I thought one of the coolest things ever, you know, and not to get all, you know, platitude-ish here, but it was pretty awesome to see all the videos of New York City.
2: Oh, yeah.
1: After they had won. People in the streets singing Empire State of Mind. People in the streets singing New York, New York by Frank Sinatra. Everybody celebrating. And I will set the over-under at 3.5 million people, but I think it's going to exceed 4. There'll be 4 million people at the parade in New York City on Thursday.
2: Yeah. Ticker tape. Canyon of Heroes.
1: Yeah. I mean, the stock market might open at 9 o'clock and then close at 9:01, saying we're going to the parade. See ya. It'll be a quick day.
2: Hey,
1: light trades.
2: Light attendance here at ESPN, too. A lot of Knicks fans are going to be calling in sick. I got the black lung pop. You know, they're heading down.
1: I suppose at that point in time, I'll get a phone call. But nonetheless, I mean, look, it's going to be an incredible show. And I can't wait to see it. And it's well-earned and well-deserved. I don't know if you saw this, by the way, too. The team charter purposely rerouted or diverted their route back and flew up the Hudson River to pass Lower Manhattan because everything was lit up in orange and blue.
2: Oh,
1: so the team charter circled around Manhattan and then came back in either to LaGuardia or JFK, wherever they landed. But yeah, they flew up the Hudson River. There's stuff on social media, you can see it. And that was just to see all the lights of the city in orange and blue.
2: That's really, like, there are certain cities, you know, I worked in Boston for a couple of years. I still live outside Boston. I've been Boston up there. Obviously, New York is there. Philadelphia, Dallas, Chicago. There are certain markets, but I mean, they're dwindling where local sports is like a generational thing that's passed down. It's harder now. I'm not trying to sound like an old man shaking his fist at a cloud, but like with fantasy football, you root for players more than teams. And you with social media, it's, you know, like I have kids who wanted to wear a Tyreek Hill jersey, or I have my youngest likes Travis Kelce, you know what I mean? But loves Travis Kelce. It never lived in the Midwest at all. never been to a Chiefs game. But like it's in your blood. You know, like if you've lived in New York, you've been a Knicks fan at some point. And if you have, if you're not currently a Knicks fan, it's because you rebelled and you were looking for attention. You know what I mean? That's it. The Nets needed help selling out the finals. The Nets needed help selling out the finals. It's not the Nets. It's the Knicks all the way through. It's really the only team in New York that, I'm not trying to mansplain New York to you, but right, it's the only team in New York that everybody rallies behind because there are enough Mets fans to sort of undercut the Yankees.
1: Right. The Mets have the Yankees. The Giants have the Jets. The Rangers have the Islanders. The Nets never really have ever, you know, had anything for New York, and nobody claims them. They are sort of a bastard stepchild in that sense. You know, like just no one really. There are Nets fans out there, but they don't own the city the way the Knicks do, and that is clear. I mean, look, being a Knicks fan has become, there are a lot of family moments, and let's hear from some of the fans out there. Bernard is in North Carolina, said he had a family moment with the Knicks winning. Bernard, you're on ESPN Radio. Good morning.
3: Hey, good morning. Good morning, and what a great morning it is. Yes, lifelong Knicks fan, 64 years old, so therefore, when they won their prior championship, I was 11, and have a 31-year-old son. We've watched a lot of Knicks games together, and unfortunately, prior to this week, we've experienced a lot of heartache with the Knicks losing. And he is just so happy that his father is able to see the Knicks win a championship again at this point of my lifetime. So just a wonderful, wonderful weekend. I was hoping for a game 6, and this is why. I wanted to see Charles Oakley in Madison Square Garden during this fantastic run. But he was at game

0: 5, and I'm hoping maybe he'll be at the parade. And
1: you know where he'll end up? I'll tell you exactly where he'll end up. When they raise the banner in MSG, I think Dolan will extend the invite to Charles Oakley to come back. That would be my guess.
2: That'd be really cool.
1: Right? Like, you don't take the moment right now away from the players now and make it about something else. But to say thank you to Oak and thanks to the fans and everything else, and for him to be part of that, I think would be pretty cool.
2: Yeah.
1: But that would be my guess. I would love to see Oakley back when they raise the banner, you know, in late October for their first home game, which probably will end up being like the opening game of the season. But I would expect that. 888-SAY-ESPN, let's head out to Harlem. Rich is there and says the Knicks are the heart of New York. Rich, good morning. You're on ESPN Radio.
3: Hey, good morning, gang. What's happening, man? Top of this morning.
1: Beautiful stuff, man.
3: First of all, I'd just like to salute all you guys. Thank you. I want to give you your flowers. Sometimes in life, you know, you get things that you don't know how you got them, but you need them. And that's what this unsportsman is like. Like, you know, it's therapy for the soul, for the sports soul. But as far as the Knicks go, they did take that championship. But being that they're the team from New York called the Knicks, they don't get the same, you know, pass as the Giants or the Yankees get. See, they accept it around the country, you know, when the Yankees or the Giants, another team wins. But when the Knicks win, they know you got to see these true Yorkers everywhere. New York is everywhere, and, you know, sometimes we don't got to talk. We just are New York, and people know that, and some people can't stand that. You know what I'm saying? But, you know, the Knicks definitely deserve all the accolades.
1: I mean, can't take anything away from them at all. You have an apoplectic look on your face.
2: He called us unsportsmanlike, I think, at the beginning.
1: I was letting it go.
2: I take that personally.
1: Oh.
2: No.
4: That's a good compliment, though.
2: It is a good compliment. Yeah. And the sentiment is true. Like, the only thing, I'll say this as a non-New Yorker, the only issue we have is, like, don't burn a school bus. Don't burn a cab. Don't stab somebody.
1: There's always that.
2: Don't put
1: part
2: a 17-year-old kid in a coma.
1: Every major city fan base, I know.
2: There's stupid. Not, though, dude. It's not every major city fan base. Now, what we can't do is allow for, you're right, dude, 4 million people at a parade and like 40 arrests, right? Like, I don't know what the percentage is going to be, but I think you'll take those numbers as long as nobody gets killed. You know what I mean? Like we can't let bad apples spoil the big apple, you know?
1: I think it happened at one of the. See what you did there.
2: Don't shake your head, Devin. Don't do it.
4: Come on, Randy. That is. Oh, man. We were talking about, real quick, me and Bubba, about the parade in general, just in New York in particular.
2: Yeah.
4: Do you really want. I mean, isn't that kind of like, New Year's Eve in Times Square a little bit?
5: You'd want to go to the parade?
1: No, I listen.
2: I would.
1: I was still in school when the Yankees won it in 96. And I left school and got to New York and went to the parade. 3.5 million people showed up for that 96 Yankees parade when they'd won their first title in 18 years.
5: I mean, maybe if you're in college, that'd be quite fun then. But I, as a 41-year-old, I don't want to go down and with 4 million people. And that sounds terrible.
2: Why though? You've waited this long for some. If you love the Knicks, if you're a fan of the Knicks, like, and you have the means to get there. Like, I understand people, you know, take off.
1: Here's
2: work
1: the difference.
2: Zeno, are you going to go?
1: I mean, if there was a, you know, if these little things that I have called kids didn't sort of ruin my social life, I would absolutely be there. You understand that. They're wonderful blessings, and I love them dearly, but they have ruined my social life since the day they showed up.
2: That's fair.
1: That said, you know, I would love to take the kids, right?
2: Yeah.
1: I mean, it was awesome, you know, to see the finals and see them clinch it with my kids. They get to remember a Knicks championship. It took me an entire lifetime to do it. So, you know, I think those experiences are cool. So, like, Bubba, yeah, if you go with your kids and you take them there to remember that, that's awesome. But if you're just a 40-year-old man who wants to go, this is a once-in-a-lifetime thing. And if you're about creating memories, it's why you choose to go to a concert. It's why you choose to take a trip. Like, it's the same. You have to put it in those terms. This is something that I'll probably never do again. It's like going skydiving, you know?
2: Yeah.
1: Doesn't sound like a whole lot of fun, but if you do it, you never forget it. And yes, is being in Manhattan with 4 million people sound absolutely miserable? Of course it does. I would never go near Times Square on New Year's Eve. I'd rather you kick me in the groin than do that. There's nothing fun about that. But for this experience, to be part of this, to say you were there at the parade, okay, to say you were there unsportsmanlike, you weren't there at game four if you weren't in the building. But you can say I was at the parade if you were in Manhattan that day and the parade passed you by, you were at the parade.
2: That's fair. You got to be, like, you got to be in the city. You can't be in the tri-state. I was there, air quotes. Like, you know, 20 years from now, the number of attendance, right, the attendance figures, which will probably land in the 3 millions or something, like, it's going to balloon to double that. There are going to be so many people who are going to say that they were there. And I know this. I covered the Bruins Stanley Cup parade in 2011, and that was like a 39, 37-year drought, something like that. And there were generations driving in from, oh, we're down from Maine, Kit. Oh, we're here from New Hampshire. Like, whatever it was. And they just had to be a part of it, you know? Great weather, a long wait, jubilant fan base, a familial sort of generational deal. And this is the Knicks with even more, you know, more of a wait, more generations who have been waiting, more like, you know, somewhat heartbreaking stories of like, yeah, my dad couldn't hang on to be here, you know, like that sort of stuff. And that's the stuff that I love. It's like nobody comes by their fandom completely independently. Somebody had to turn that TV on the first time for you to watch a game. Somebody had to point out a newspaper. Somebody had to point out, I mean, going back for the next teletype, I don't know, like somebody had to do this for them. And those are the people who get invoked. Those are the memories that come flooding back when a title like this happens. It's really cool.
1: Yeah. I think it's going to be over 4 million people, to be honest with you. And they get to say that they were at the parade. It's going to be an amazing show. And like you said, I'm with you. I hope nobody gets hurt. Hope nothing bad happens.
2: Of course.
1: You know, my biggest fear with some people hanging from scaffolding and just trying to get a view because it's going to be so packed to be there. But the Canyon of Heroes will be something that's going to be an incredible drone shot when we see it and how big it is. 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
6: It's a surreal feeling. 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
9: Dreams come true. I'm pretty sure every basketball player want to feel like this, and we got it.
10: They had a group effort on this project, man, and everybody deserves A+.
11: Tonight, we play like we wanted to go home champions.
1: Helped end the drought as he leads the Knicks in their first title in 53 years. Something that Patrick Ewing, unfortunately, never was able to do. And a lot of people will view this championship as a tiebreaker for the greatest Knick in franchise history. Look, part of me kind of just generally hates the question. You know, when you talk about these kind of things, it really is in the eye of the beholder and what their own personal criteria are for the whole thing. I think there was an argument for Jalen Brunson to be the greatest Knick before June 13, 2026. And that, to me, you know, is more of the barometer that I'm going to use for this conversation. It's not just the title. It's just sort of, you know, what the individual is able to do. If we do it based off of titles, well, we're going to have a flawed conversation, in my opinion. But where do you sit on this as a non-Knick fan? If you had to pick the greatest Knick in franchise history, where are you going?
2: I think it is like having to do with your age a little bit. For me, it's still Patrick Ewing because I wasn't around for Walt Frazier. I wasn't around for Willis Reed. You know, there are two titles before my collective like basketball consciousness. So, you know, the Knicks heydays, you know, Phil Jackson was in that mix back in the day. Not that he's in the discussion, but it goes back a ways. You know, Bill Bradley, who still looks great, by the way. Like, that was lost amid the Taylor Swiftness of the celebrity sightings. It was, you know, Bill Bradley still kicking butt up there. I put Ewing at number one, even still, even after this title. But I respect the, like, we have Quentin Richardson on SportsCenter as one of our NBA analysts. We've had him on the radio several times, and he was invited to, you know, go to the games at MSG, but he wants no part of, you know, we were like, hey, congratulations, man, this is great. You're part of the Knicks family. He's like, no, don't give that to me. I didn't do anything to earn this. This is on these young guys. And while I think there is a sense of relief, especially, I think, for Patrick Ewing, somebody who got close twice and fell short twice, I think he feels almost exonerated by this. I think there's a weight, there's a burden that's off of his shoulders because he carried with him for so long, the guilt of falling short. And there's, we heard Josh Hart say it, there's a little extra weight with that Knicks jersey. There is. And these young guys, even being too young to know any better, some of them, I think they felt that. And so that lifting that weight, holding it, carrying it, and being successful with it, I think that that vaults Brunson. I think he's in the, he's certainly on the Mount Rushmore, but I still don't think he's taken over Patrick's place.
1: So many people make this an either or thing, right? Like it has to be one or the other.
2: Yeah.
1: They can listen, me thinking that Jalen Brunson, and I don't necessarily do think that he's the greatest Knick ever. I mean, I think there's a great argument for it, obviously, at this point in time, but it doesn't change any of my love for Patrick Ewing and what he meant to me as a kid and watching him with the Knicks. It doesn't change any of my memories about it. And the same way Don Mattingly never won a title with the Yankees growing up. Right, I mean, no one's going to say that Don Mattingly is Derek Jeter or anybody else, and but it doesn't change that he was my favorite ball player growing up as a kid, and for me, you know, watching Don Mattingly highlights is still awesome. Like it doesn't change anything. I mean, So I don't really parse this as an either or. I hate to sound so on the fence about it, but I don't know what the discussion really, you know, serves at this point in time. They're completely different players. They did completely different things. It's a completely different era of basketball, right?
2: Yeah,
1: I mean,
2: it is.
1: There are no Patrick Ewing players left who play with their back to the basket, who are true centers. I mean, Shaq was the last one, and we haven't seen anything since, and the game has completely changed. Could Jalen Brunson thrive in Patrick Ewing's era? I don't know. Could Patrick Ewing thrive in Jalen Brunson's era? I don't know the answer to those questions. What I know is that they each meant their own individual thing to this franchise. One won a title, the other didn't. If that's the barometer for the greatest ever, fine. I'm not going to sit here and tell you you're wrong, but I for me, Patrick Ewing will always be one of my favorite athletes, New York athletes ever, and Jalen Brunson is a guy who brought the city a title.
2: You can't underestimate or understate, and I'm not saying you are, the significance of the title, the bridesmaid sort of mentality of, you know, always a bridesmaid, never a bride for Ewing. Ewing being drafted by them means something. Frozen envelope theory. He was that dominant. He was that coveted coming out of college. You know, Brunson being the second round draft pick by another team. There's going to be a little bit of emotional distance, I would think, with someone like that. But the title sure as hell brings you a lot closer. And I'm not saying the Knicks run it back and get back even to this stage. I think New York understands more than most the how difficult this is and how to celebrate and how to appreciate it when it happens. But Brunson, you know, four seasons now, all of them all-star campaigns, plus the title. It's the fact, how about this? The fact that it is a discussion, that's saying something. Because for so long, it was Ewing with a bullet. And now there is a discussion.
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28: You had mid-30s LeBron, Anthony yep. Davis in the bubble. That team's going to win a bunch of championships.
2: Mm-hmm.
28: Didn't happen. You had Giannis and the Bucks, young Giannis. Didn't happen. Obviously, the Warriors kind of snuck in there. They didn't win another championship after that run. The Denver Nuggets, we were sure. Jokic and Jamal Murray and Michael Porter Jr. and Aaron Gordon. That team is definitely winning multiple championships. Mike Malone got fired. They never won another championship. The Celtics. I know for a fact we did shows specifically about Jaylen Brown and Jason Tatum combining to win multiple championships over the next decade. I believe Jaylen Brown did an interview where he said four or five, whatever he was going to win. And then just last year we said, have you seen the Oklahoma City Thunder that has SGA, the MVP, now two-time MVP, built for a run? Multiple championships, didn't even get to the NBA Finals. Can the Knicks be different? Can the Knicks become the dynasty that these last teams were not?
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4: And it's been so painful. 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
5: Dude, this is why sports is wonderful. This is why it's great to be a New Yorker, dude.
6: If you didn't know, the number one song on Apple iTunes this week is this song. It is ESPN Radio, the ESPN app, Sirius XM, Channel 80, Mark Zeno, Randy Scott with you. I mean, right back to the top for Jay-Z. And I posed this question last night on game night, and I'm curious your thoughts here, Randy. This may be right in your wheelhouse. Who is the first artist, musical artist, rapper, pop artist, whatever it may be, who is going to drop a Nixon 5 reference or a Jalen Brunson reference or a championship reference? Now, I know Jay-Z has a couple of concerts coming up this summer at Yankee Stadium. Oh. I think Wu-Tang is performing on the Tonight Show this week. So I'm curious to know who may be the first to drop a Nixon 5 reference or something like that in a musical lyric somewhere.
2: No, it's going to be Wu-Tang then. I mean, they have the first track at it.
6: Right.
2: But in terms of like a track that is released as a single or something, like Drake just put out, you know, 43 tracks across like three albums. So it's not going to be Drake. Does Kendrick...
6: But like, can you imagine Jay-Z at his concert, right? Just freestyling and ad-libbing a whole verse on the Knicks winning it. Like that, it's going to break the internet.
2: Yeah. It was, especially at Yankee Stadium, especially in the Yankee hat, in the Bronx. He'll obviously like bring up a Nick or two, right?
6: I mean, if he does it during Empire State of Mind and comes up with a new, you know, stanza or whatever, honestly, the New York will split in two. There'll be a fault line right down the middle.
2: Just like a verse that disparages Wemby at the same time as extolling the virtues of OG. You know what I mean? Hand of God, Hove. Yeah, that's a natural marriage. Like Jay-Z, I mean, it's been a minute since he's had some new stuff. So like I would say it, but Wu-Tang, like how about Wu-Tang? Was it Wu-Tang? It was like Nixon 5 when they were down by 29. That was at halftime, right? Of game 4?
6: Yep.
2: Come on.
6: Yeah. They were the one who called it. So they've been a big part of it. Curious to see if anybody has any references or any suggestions on who may do it. 888-SAY-ESPN, 888-729-3776. Let's grab a phone call here. Dylan's in South Dakota. Dylan, you are on ESPN Radio.
7: Wu-Tang heals all, but Jay Boogie already dropped it, you know. Three capital S's, brother. He's already on that. I say heck yeah out of the parade. How about DK Bubs live from a parade hit? I mean, isn't the anthem got to be a part of it? New York, New York. Like, aren't you supposed to go? Big congrats, Zeno, and the big non-spoiled apple. It is a crazy flip where we came from. Think back, Mark. CJ ripping hearts out, questioning Brown's coaching to how it all played out. And Randy, I'm with you. This series would have been fun to go 7. If Fox was just decent in the coal mine with that Ben Stiller black lung pop, it got him. It got him bad. All playoffs. And I'm curious if he turns into Nick Anderson more so than Ben Simmons in the career future. I like Fox. He's high IQ, EQ. Perhaps he rebounds and fuels. The true value of leadership with Brunson and Brown versus Mitch and Fox was on display in the second half and crunch times of the series. Mm. And I want to throw this at you. The NBA Cup, I think, is some kind of indicator. The 24 Pacers were runners-up. Hallie was all-cup team. 25 OKC Thunder were runners-up. SGA was all-cup team. And the Knicks, 124 over 113 in the Spurs championship this year, where Cat and Brunson were all-cup team. And guess who else was? De'Aaron Fox, which is wild. For me, the Game 4 OG block tip goes down as the greatest finals two-way combo sequence I've seen. And one finals request. Could we get Little Bub and DK harnessing their inner Teenage Mutant Ninja Turtles, Vanilla Ice in-studio dance, game on, callbacks on the Watch app. Go, Ninja, go. Okay, Bub, here's your virtual hug. Have a great day.
2: Dylan brings it. Dylan brings it every time.
6: Yeah. I don't know how we got to Teenage Mutant Ninja Turtles, Not really sure how he ended up there, but...
2: Did he drop a De'Aaron Fox has good IQ and EQ and then did like a fuel efficiency line after that? I don't know. Yeah. I'm going to have to start breaking these down.
8: I missed that one. They're getting a decent amount of time as is, I think people would agree.
9: This is like when Dennis Miller was in the Monday Night Football booth and no one understood any of his references. And people had to like go through it, go back after. Bill is just throwing out stuff from shows 3 months ago. You got Ben Stiller and referencing movies to Ben Stiller.
2: When did we do the Vanilla Ice? Oh, we did do the Vanilla Ice.
9: We've done Vanilla Ice on the show weeks ago. All this stuff does connect. I'll give them credit for that, but you have to really be paying attention.
2: I think they might be written down somewhere. I don't know.
8: Lorenzo Neal blocking for LaDainian Tomlinson like Tenzing Norgay up Everest. Get. I forgot about the Dennis Miller Monday Night Football era. That was amazing.
6: That was something.
9: It was something.
6: You're right. Bubba's right. It was definitely something.
9: No one knew what he was talking about, but he was funny. Like if once you got his jokes, he was funny.
8: He's operating at a higher frequency. You know?
9: So is Dylan at a higher frequency than all of us?
8: I wouldn't go as far. Dylan's all right. Have you guys consumed his, has he had a post Knicks championship podcast yet? Dylan,
2: I haven't locked into the Hoop to Holler podcast. Keep pubbing them. On what he said, Zeno, NBA Cup indicator, yay, nay?
6: No,
8: small sample size.
6: There's a lot of it's coincidence at this point. I mean, I don't know. Look, Jalen Brunson won it. The other two references were runners up. So, I mean, is it just getting to the final that's going to be the reference point here? I have a hard time seeing the correlation at this point in time. That's just me. Something that happens in October, November seems to me has very little bearing on the winning of the finals.
8: I would agree with that. I think the idea that a good team in October, November stays a good team is not revolutionary. And it's, you know what I mean, on its face. So I think the sample size is too small. I think the banner celebration for the actual title is going to be just a little bigger than the cup. That's all. Just a little bigger than the NBA Cup.
6: Yeah. Did the Knicks raise the NBA Cup banner? I don't even know. I hope not. Take it down.
8: I mean, they got one for like ripping off 15 straight sellouts.
6: Now you just take it down. Don't even worry about it. All right. Up next, we've talked Knicks. Now it's time to talk about the Spurs. What happened to them during these NBA finals? That's next. This is ESPN Radio. And
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26: Victor pulls up left wing three. No good. The New York Knicks are NBA champions.
27: I think that's compared to anything before. This is the biggest lesson of my life, the biggest learning moment.
28: There's a lot that goes into it, but the simple consistencies, we didn't deserve to win the games.
34: One thing that they have to do is take this into the offseason with them. They got to feel the pain of this.
27: I don't think we could have learned more and gained more experience. It's been hard and full of lessons.

0: I made the mistake once of saying this was a Kiss song. It's not a Kiss song. It's an Ace Frehley song. Ace Frehley, a member of Kiss, but this is an individual project, right? It's like confusing a Nick Jonas song for a Jonas Brothers song. You don't make that mistake. You don't do that with the Knights and Satan's Satin. What's Kiss stand for? Zeno, what does Kiss stand for?
1: Keep it simple, stupid.
0: There it is. He's Mark Zeno. I'm Randy Scott. It's ESPN Radio, the ESPN app, and SiriusXM Channel 80, as well as your smart speaker, however you found us on this absolutely beautiful Monday here, at least in Bristol, Connecticut. We are happy that you did. ESPN Radio is presented by Progressive Insurance. 888-SAY-ESPN is the phone number, 888-729-3776. We spent the entire first hour talking about the Knicks, extolling the virtues of the Knicks. Where does Jalen Brunson rank in on the Knicks Mount Rushmore? Is he the king of New York? Will he ever have to pay for a beer in New York ever again? Let's talk about the Spurs. All right, there's a yang to this yin or a yin to this yang. Victor Wembanyama, Zeno. I don't know if I have seen a climb in popularity, a climb in esteem, a general acceptance of one guy being anointed as next and as the face of the NBA, and then within the same postseason, having someone, that anointed one, take such big hits to his public image for being a dirty player, for being a flopper, for being a complainer, for not doing things the right way. It's been a wild, like, 2 months for Victor Wembanyama.
1: Yeah, I mean, look, I don't have an NBA vote, MVP vote. I would have given it to Victor Wembanyama prior to the playoffs starting.
0: Me too.
1: I was unequivocal in my stance that he was the MVP of the league. My opinion of him has since changed, like many others, from what we saw the entire postseason. It's not because I think his play has changed or even degraded. Now, it is a little bit disconcerting that in the fourth quarter, old stretch there lost his legs. He needs to put on some LBs and work up the cardio a little bit and figure out how to find your legs in the fourth quarter. To quote Herb Brooks in Miracle, the legs feed the wolf, gentlemen. And his wolf was very hungry because he had nothing left. So, but that said, beyond that, like, do I think, and for the record, I think it was a poorly officiated series across the board. Now, I appreciate the officials letting them play and sticking the whistles in their pocket. There were some egregious misses across the board in the finals. And a lot of them, I felt like, and I am a biased Knicks fan, so I won't sit here and try to hide it, but I do feel like a lot of them were in favor of Victor Wembanyama, particularly in the finals. I mean, the reality is that by the letter of the law, the way the rule is written, he easily should have had two more flagrant fouls. And they didn't even bat an eye at it.
0: Yeah, the fact. Okay, so one of them being the facial mush, right?
1: That one
0: of Jalen Brunson,
1: on the screen right now.
0: Yeah,
1: yes.
0: Sort of back of the head. That wasn't even called. So that's what's so challenging is if no foul is called, you really can't ask for a review. You have to do it in between games, and
1: correct.
0: It's amazing to me because I'll say this also as a non-affiliated Nick, just watcher, a consumer of their product. Brunson snaps his head like a Willow Smith song. Like, he whips his hair like crazy to sell calls. And everybody does. Shea Gilgeous-Alexander does it. Wemby does it. So when he got hit, it was hard to tell, like, was it that bad? Or was he trying to sell it? And I think it was probably a combination of the two. But it's amazing to me that it went missed, I think is my point. It's amazing that there wasn't anything called. Is the second potential flagrant, the one that you're referencing, is that the landing zone infraction by Wemby?
1: Yes. Yeah, clearly, by letter of the law, it's a flagrant.
0: We got to change the law.
1: Okay, that's a fair argument to have, but as far as the 2026 NBA Finals is concerned, that is still a foul.
0: You're right.
1: I mean, you know, there's an argument we need to update the NBA replay policy review. Why? If you, just like the NFL, if you get both challenges right, you should have another one.
0: There's you're right about that.
1: There's no reason not to have a third challenge. Mm-hmm. And furthermore, I'm at the point at my sports fandom, everything in every sport should be reviewable. If I'd like to review if that guy in the third row finishes beer properly, I should be able to use a challenge on it. I don't care. Like, everything should be reviewable.
0: Okay. All right. That's one way to potentially look at this. Another way is to not have, see, like, Jalen Brunson jumps in, if you're going with, like, jumping into the pool, Jalen Brunson elevates chopsticks, comes down jackknife. You know what I mean? Like, I don't know that Wemby landed in the area that Jalen Brunson took off, But when Brunson lands to try to draw that contact, he absolutely rolled his ankle, and that's by the letter of the law what we're trying to prevent. So you're right.
1: There was also one that happened to Josh Hart on Wemby in the corner. I think it was in game 2 or 3.
0: Okay.
1: There was another one that happened where clearly it was an infraction in the landing zone area, and it wasn't called. I'm not 100% sure for that. Wemby. I have to go back and look at it, but I remember it was definitely Josh Hart who took the 3 because he made it. Regardless, to your point, like there are some things about, you know, the NBA that the way it's almost like there's no middle ground. The NFL changes too many rules every year. The NBA doesn't change enough.
0: Mm-hmm. That's interesting. It's slower. It is slower. Baseball is seemingly grabbing a different ways of like engaging the fan. You're retaining the fan, shortening games, things like that. The NBA has us. I mean, the ratings for this finals were tremendous. And I think selfishly as a basketball fan, as a company man, I wouldn't have minded, you know, a game 6 in New York or game 7 potentially back in San Antonio, but the Knicks didn't play with their food being Wemby. And that is, again, what I wanted to touch on. What we wanted to get to was some sound from Wemby after this, because, you know, it's a playoff run, Mark, that he didn't always go and talk to the media after losses. He was fairly criticized for not doing so after a Spurs loss to OKC in the Western Conference Finals. He's getting some heat. He's drawing some attention for not shaking hands here in the NBA Finals after the Knicks wrapped it up. But I do want to get to Wemby first on what he and the Spurs learned about themselves in this postseason.
2: What we're made of plus our experiences, and I don't think we could have learned more and gain more experience in one playoff run and in one season, and personally in 18 months. It's been hard and full of lessons.
0: All right, full of lessons. Didn't really itemize or catalog those lessons, but he acknowledges, just like the rest of us, that there are moments from these finals that will stick with him.
1: Yeah, look, I mean, I talked a little bit about this last night, like in reference to the Spurs and Wemby, peaking too early. Like, is a downside to taking this big of a leap from what was a stepstone year to the NBA Finals, right? Like, not taking anything away from the Spurs because they earned it, not taking anything away from Wemby because he's an amazing player. That said, to go from early round playoff exit to NBA Finals in 1 year is a very large leap. Look at how the Knicks did it. There was like a natural progression. It was, playoff win, you know, round one exit. Eastern Conference Finals, loss. NBA Finals, win. Like, when you make that big jump, the expectation is that you'll always be back and that this is where you're going to maintain. Unfortunately, the Spurs play in the Western Conference. If I had to ask you right now, easier path back to the finals, Knicks or Spurs?
0: Knicks.
1: It's the Knicks.
0: Absolutely.
1: There is a danger in the Spurs peaking this quickly, and Oklahoma City is going to be gunning for them. The entire West is, who knows how the rest of the offseason is going to shake out, but everyone's going to try to get better and try to beat the Spurs. So I just wonder, like, when it comes to Wemby and the lessons learned and everything else for the Spurs, what do you take away from this? Winning the NBA Finals is tough, man. And getting to this spot is even tougher.
0: And it's a marathon. It is. I'm not discrediting the Knicks when I say that there are very few teams who get to play opponents coming off of 7-game series. And the Knicks got to do that. They got to do that with the Cavaliers. They got to do that
1: with Philadelphia.
0: And they got to do that here with the Spurs. But Jalen Brunson is a machine. I mean, all credit, full marks to the Knicks for their fitness, for their endurance, because we saw Wemby fade. We saw Wemby fade early in games, early in the series. And then once they started having 2 days off in between games as the series went on, we saw him fade later in games. But the point is, he faded. And if you're going to be the guy, if you're going to be the face of the league, sure. But if you're just going to be the face of your franchise, if you're going to be the go-to scorer, if you are a guy who closes out games at both ends of the floor, you can't wither. You can't fade. You can't be someone that Mike Brown in this instance said, okay, cool, I'm pulling off, you know, fill in the blank. Here's Mitchell Robinson with one good hand. Go neutralize Wemby. And he did. And when Wemby would settle for jump shots, it's almost as though Wemby doesn't know what kind of scorer he wants to be. And it's a champion's problem until it's not, right? It's a diamond shoes are too tight. My 50s are too big for my wallet. I got too many weapons. I don't know what to do. You have to know how to get a bucket when your team is gacking away a 29-point lead and when your team is clinging to a 2 or a 1-point lead in the final 2 minutes of the fourth quarter of an NBA Finals game. Wemby doesn't know himself. So how can the Knicks know how to use him?
1: Yeah, I mean, you mean the Spurs know how to use him. The Knicks knew how to abuse him.
0: Oh, excuse me. Yeah, how do the Spurs know how to use him? Exactly.
1: You're right.
0: How does Mitch Johnson know how to deploy him if Wemby doesn't know himself?
1: Listen, there's always going to be this critique, and you know, and Knicks fans know this because it was the same critique that we had for Karl Anthony Towns for a long time. Why is my 7-footer out behind a 3-point line taking threes? And there's a lot of fair arguments to Victor Wembanyama, who is a special kind of 7'4", 7'5", whatever he is, with freakishly long arms and fingers and everything else. What are you doing out there shooting threes? Get inside, use your size to your advantage, and just dunk the darn ball.
0: Right.
1: And there wasn't a lot of that from Wemby. It's almost like the Knicks dared him to come inside, and he didn't want any part of it.
0: Cat is a self-anointed, and honestly, one of the worst things potentially to happen to him in his career, just his professional career, was winning that 3-point contest, because it validated everything that you're saying. It validated his willingness and desire to stay 27 feet out. But I do think that had a hand in tiring Wemby out, the fact that Wemby had to guard him from that far out at times. Anthony in Miami, 888-SAY-ESPN is a phone number, 888-729-3776. Let's start with Anthony in Miami. Anthony, what's up? You're on ESPN Radio.
3: Yeah, Wemby should have had 3 flagrant fouls at least. There was the push to the head of Jalen Brunson in game 3. There was the missed stomp on OG Anunoby's knee in game 4. And then in game 5, there was the landing zone flagrant that should have been called from Jalen Brunson. Because remember, Brunson got called for a flagrant foul on a landing zone when he turned his back to the shooter in midair, and the shooter made sure he came down and clipped his leg against Jalen Brunson. So there's 3 fouls. Yeah. And because of that, Wemby should have gotten a suspension for at least not only any potential games in the playoffs, but at least the first 5 to 6 games of the next season. He's a dirty player. He reminds me of what the 1980 Pistons looked like playing out there. And he's playing like he's Michael Jordan, where he can do whatever the hell he wants on the court and he's not going to get a foul call.
0: All right. I'm going to push back on the Pistons comp just because the Pistons were actually tough, and I don't know that Wemby is. But I understand. I mean, Anthony in Miami's not alone. Like, there are, I think the public image of Victor Wembanyama outside of the state of Texas coming out of these NBA Finals, Mark, is that he's a dirty player.
1: I mean, look, dirty is in sports terms, it's a bad accusation to lob around in the sports lexicon, right? To say a guy's a dirty player, because that means he does it with intent and he tries to injure people and everything else. I don't know if Wemby necessarily tries to injure people, but we all know this about the NBA, and we've known it for our entire fandom of the NBA. Stars get all the breaks when it comes to these sort of things. That's never going to change. The NBA, we all know the NBA is not better served with Wemby sitting out game 5 in an elimination spot, at home on a national TV audience on Saturday night. So the league is not going to shoot itself in the foot by doing that. Does that change the outcome of games? Possibly. Does it change the quality of the product? Maybe. But that's just the reality of this league. And it'll always be the reality of this league, which is that, guess what? If you are one of the stars, you are going to be the benefactor of some less than stellar and maybe honest looks at things that happen in the game.
0: True. Star treatment, man. It's there in life. It is there in the NBA. 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Jordan in Texas, we see you. Mardi Gras Bob in New Orleans, we see you as well. You can jump in on the fun. 888-SAY-ESPN is the number. 888-729-3776. We're going to get to Jordan. We're going to get to Mardi Gras Bob and the rest of your calls as we also dive in to whether or not we make too much of players shaking hands after the game. 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

0: after a series or after a game. We're going to dive into that, or maybe the absence of one. He's Mark Zeno. I'm Randy Scott. 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Still have one. I think we have room for one more call on the phone lines, but 888-SAY-ESPN is the number. We're going to get right to him. Let's go to our guy, Jordan. Jordan in Texas, man, we are sorry about your Spurs, buddy. We hope that being up on ESPN Radio is a consolation prize, bud. What's going on? We're not, sister.
1: Hey, man, I'm in the doghouse with my wife. I bet way too much money on this damn series, and so I love money. That being said, Miss Johnson needs to be investigated for negligence of coaching, for sitting Dylan Harper as much as he did in that last game. When you

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2: The guy from Texas, Zeno, saying that Wemby is a dirty player.
3: I mean, it's fair to question his motivations at this point. You know, I think that there is a certain amount of, in the first two games of this series, okay, Victor Wembanyama was physically pushed around by the Knicks. That was their goal, was to physically wear him down, tire him out, and sort of, for lack of a better way to phrase it, abuse him physically.
2: Yeah.
3: And he finally started pushing back in game three. Like, actually literally pushing back, starting with the back of Jalen Brunson's head. And that's where some of this came from. He was a little less conscious of, okay, these are the rules, I don't want to cross the line. He was kind of saying, like, you know, bleep them rules and I'll deal with the consequences after. So I don't know that there was necessarily intent per se. None of us ever will, but I think it's fair to question it at this point.
2: Let's get to Mardi Gras Bob. 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What's up, Mardi Gras Bob?
4: Well, yeah, gentlemen, pleasure to visit with you. Quick update, the Bubba Charm School GoFundMe is stuck at Dylan's $5 because the overwhelming sentiment, I think, is no amount of money and resources poured into Bubba is going to give him any charm.
2: Well, hey now. Second, hey now.
4: Listen.
2: Keep going, but keep the gloves up.
4: Do you know him? So look, Victor Wembanyama is a petulant child. The Spurs were that team of young bucks at the gym who beat everybody until they go up against some grown men, and Carl Anthony Towns treated him like a petulant child, and his behavior showed it. But look what I picked on game night. So I said the Knicks at five in this very airwaves and was laughed at by some. No, that was right. In the last game, I picked Brunson over when everybody was picking over. I picked Cat under because I knew he'd be taking care of Wemby. I picked Brunson MVP, and I picked Wemby under. So, Jordan, you should have listened to Mardi Gras Bob, or Mardi Gras Bing Bong in this case.
2: Mardi Gras Bob taking a victory lap. We appreciate it. Bubba, I think you could take a victory lap too. Take Bubba to Charm School GoFundMe. He's stuck on the original $5. Nobody sees a need for it.
5: Yeah, I know. I guess it's a win for me.
2: It's a win for...
5: Sorry. It's a win. Bob, win for me.
2: Win for all of us. All right. If you're going to go to Virginia, if you're going to go to Florida or New Jersey, Mark Zeno, where do you want to go?
3: Jersey.
2: Jersey. Steve in New Jersey. You're on ESPN Radio. What's up?
6: Hey, what's up, fellas? I appreciate it. Man, I just want to say, man, what a great feeling, you know. I'm a Knicks fan. I'm in North Jersey. There's jerseys, Knicks gear everywhere I go the last few days. Well, the last couple of days hasn't been that long. I just wanted to pose a question to you guys. Okay. I was having this conversation with a buddy. In the current NBA, if you had one player to pick at the start of the fourth quarter, I say it's Jalen Brunson, and it isn't even close. And I say you have to go back to Kobe Bryant to even have that debate. It doesn't have to be playoffs, just any single game. Jalen Brunson is a stone-cold assassin, icing his veins, killer. And we haven't seen that since Kobe Bryant. I'd like to hear your guys' thoughts.
2: Wow.
3: Yeah, I
2: mean,
3: listen,
2: clutch.
3: He's the best closer in the game right now. I don't think anybody debates that. Fourth quarter, game on the line. Is there a player you pick right now over Jalen Brunson to put the ball in his hands to win the game?
2: I don't know. I want to say, so I would, trust me, I'm with you with Brunson. I want to say there's a metric, because this was huge in SGA's MVP case. Mm-hmm. I think there's a metric that says SGA was the best fourth quarter player in the league, not just this season, but maybe in the last like five seasons.
3: Are we splitting hairs between saying fourth quarter versus like last 2 minutes or last possession kind of deal?
2: And I think there is a difference. I think it's an important one. Point being, you're right. I'm not, and this is not a micro, we're not prisoners of the moment here with Brunson.
3: Right.
2: He's been doing

0: it all year.
1: No, I mean, listen, he's been doing it for the last couple of years.
0: Yeah.
1: Where he has been developed this reputation as the guy in the fourth quarter that you trust unequivocally. But, you know, again, I think when it comes down to it, it's one of those things where he has just, it's not just him. He's elevated everybody around him, right? He makes other players better. He allows other things to happen on the floor that aren't just him. And, well, when you go back to talking about SGA, right, and the metrics that make him the best player in the fourth quarter, yes, but does he make other players on the team better? I still think Brunson has that edge where he collectively makes other players on the team better to dig out of holes. Like, it's easy to be a and here's the weird thing about these metrics, right? If you're in a tie game heading into the fourth quarter, that's different than whether you're down by 12 heading into the fourth quarter.
0: Yeah.
1: Right? Those are two different things we're measuring. And I'm not sure if the analytics and whatever nerd stat we're talking about take all that into account, the game script and everything else versus just pure numbers and raw numbers. But the point simply is, rephrase the question. You're down by 8 heading into the fourth quarter. Who do you want leading your team, SGA or Brunson?
0: I would say Brunson.
1: Yeah. We all would say Brunson.
0: And you know who else would? Our guy Andrew in Westchester. He's up next on ESPN Radio. Andrew, what's going on?
2: Yes, man. I just want to say, man, Brunson, his time is finally here. I mean, everyone always says, oh, he's not the best player. But if he's the best player with the last 5 minutes, then he's the best player, man. Every time we talk about the GOAT debate, right, we talk about Jordan being undefeated, never going to a game seven. We lost 3 games the entire postseason run. After we lost 1 game, they were saying, oh, are the Knicks in trouble? The Spurs lost their 3rd game in the semis, and we lost our 3rd game in the 3rd game of the NBA Finals. The media doesn't want to admit Jalen Brunson is a top 3 player. It's Curry, it's Brunson, it's SGA, and then you can throw Kyrie in at the 4th spot. He's getting old. He's got Damian Lillard beat. He's got Maxey beat. Every time him and Donovan Mitchell have faced off, he's always gotten the better of him. I mean, what more left does the guy have to do? I mean, he's 1A, the Becky Hammon talk. Her jerseys hang up in the same stadium, and she doesn't give him credit. Man, it's just, our time is here. People need to recognize he's top 3 point guard in the league, and arguably one of the greatest Knicks all time.
0: I'm not going to fight him. I'm not going to fight him on that, Mark.
1: No, I'm not either. And look, in fairness, I know we've put a lot of attention in general on Becky Hammon's comments. She's not the only one. There have been plenty of clips out there of people who doubted Jalen Brunson. There's a clip of Stephen A. Smith questioning whether Jalen Brunson was the right guy to lead this Knicks franchise. And clearly not a shot at Stephen A., but there were a lot of people who were in that camp who had questions about the signing at the time that it happened. Well, the questions are valid until June 13, 2026. Because if that date doesn't happen and they don't come back in game 4 and they don't, you know, win this thing, we're still asking the same questions. So, yeah, I mean, as a Knicks fan, but I'd love to see Becky Hammon come out and give Jalen Brunson his flowers. Absolutely. You should. Everybody else did. Right? Like, I think that's fair, but for some reason we're focusing more on her than other people. I'm not really sure why, but the reality is that Jalen Brunson shut a lot of people up throughout this whole thing.
0: You're not wrong about that. 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
0: It is good to get a few minutes with our friend Max Bredos, MLS on Apple TV analyst, voice of LAFC, and has a significant role in the World Cup, especially the events out there at SoFi Stadium. Acts at Max Bredos Sports. He is with us. Max, I'm going to tap into your vast impression library a little bit later. But first, let's just go off the top. The U.S. men 4-1 against a Paraguayan side that hadn't been allowing many goals. What was your takeaway from the Group D opener on Friday night?
7: Firstly, I just want to say how what a wonderful moment this is for me. Being at ESPN and being on ESPN Radio, I think it's the first time I've been on it since I left in 2019. So,
0: holy
7: very
0: cow.
7: Emotional moment, Randy and Mark, I got to tell you. So,
0: holy cow.
7: Thrilled to be with you guys. But maybe I can't remember all of those dates, but maybe there's one here and there. But to answer your question about the United States, the first thing is this World Cup is so long, and their next game is coming up on Friday, so we've had a lot of time to soak it in. And I think that's great because this United States team, and that was a masterpiece. And in a World Cup, when you have 3 days between games, you've got to take into consideration injuries, the schedule, and they can do the exact same thing they did against Paraguay, against Australia on Friday in Seattle. So, to me, do it, because that was close to perfection. It was visceral for me because this U.S. team, and over the years, they've always had some flaws. That looked like a team like the heavyweights. That looks like a favorite of the competition. I'm not saying they are to win it, but that is what France or Spain or Argentina normally do when they open up a World Cup. They come in and decimate an opponent. Right now, I've been reading the Paraguayan, or I was reading the Paraguayan clippings, and that program, I mean, they're going to have to bounce back. They'll have a game here against Turkey, but they're in tatters right now because of what the United States did. So that is rare air and an incredible achievement. And now the U.S. are positioned in a whole different stratosphere in this competition because of what they did. That is, you don't see that often, certainly not from a United States team.
1: Two-part question here, Max. I mean, one, since the performance seems so out of character, at least for the United States, to be able to do that in such dominating fashion, are we getting too far out over our skis about how good they really are? And then, if this performance is real, what kind of, does that change the ceiling for this U.S. team and how far they can go?
7: Yeah, I think we gotta temper expectations. It's difficult because it wasn't just a dominating performance. It was a performance that was just attractive. Normally soccer can be very pragmatic and you get results. And the teams like France and Argentina are at the top of this list, the two teams that are amongst the favorites. Sometimes they're not fun to watch. Yeah, they have Messi and Kylian Mbappe, but it's about getting the results, which, those two things can be mutually exclusive, but they also together can provide a team that is set apart here in this tournament. But it was just a beautiful, beautiful football, which United States have never been associated with. So that is something that, I think we put into the pot here and we can get excited about. That said, we have to see what this team looks like when they face unique challenges. And they're going to face one against the Socceroos, who are a counterattacking menace. And, they will grind you out. They'll be physical. And every game is going to provide a different challenge. And that's the beauty of the World Cup. And sometimes it can be the downfall for many teams. There's going to be a different challenge. And we could have a different cadence and a different conversation after that second game because it's a different set of expectations now. It's a different opponent. But I have a feeling there's even as with this team, this is a team that we can certainly expect a big performance and a team that certainly we can see taking that next step. But one step at a time because this thing's a marathon.
0: It certainly is. We're talking with Max Bredos, MLS on Apple TV analyst and voice of LAFC in the MLS, and certainly a role with the World Cup matches out on the West Coast. So now it is the Socceroos. Beyond that, it's Turkey, those two matched up, and I think it was a surprising result to have a 2-0 decision for the Aussies. Does that say more about how talented the Australian side is, or is there cause for concern elsewhere in Group D for Turkey?
7: I think the Turks have to be really disappointed, and their tournament is hanging over the precipice because they came out, some of the players were saying that this was going to be 3 points in the bank for them. It turned out not only to be 0 points, but a pretty embarrassing result. I mean, that was Australia had clean air in that game the whole time. But this Australian team, they remind me a little bit about how the United States were viewed. Plucky upstarts, they'll outwork you, they'll outrun you, they'll get their elbows in, there's that spirit. And again, that's the U.S. still have some of those traits, but they're now moving into a different type of profile. But That style has served the U.S. so well. We've seen that in past World Cups. And Australia kind of do that. There's a big talent gap. There's no, I mean, I don't want to offend the Australian fans. There's a big talent gap here between what the U.S. can field and Australia. But that doesn't mean that U.S. are going to steamroll here. And the Aussies know it. And now they have something in their back pocket. And they have, this is going to be a game. How do you adjust to your opponent? The U.S., if they play the way they do, if they make a mistake, the Australians will make them pay. I think we saw that from the Turks. And if I was an Australian fan, I would just be, I mean, they have house money. They got the victory. Their spot in the next round looks pretty secure. But if they can beat this U.S. team or even get a tie, their prospects of actually winning this group are very, very real. So this is a big, this game was big, but now it's huge.
0: Okay, I want to ask you, Max, to dial in to one of my favorite impressions of yours. Now, the English, the English open up in their group on Wednesday. They play Croatia. Could I please get Michael Caine's assessment of this English side, who a lot of people like to make a deep run in this World Cup?
7: Well, Randy, I'll tell you first things first. We are the favorites. Who put this schedule together? World Cup's been going on for 5 days, and now England starts to play 8 days later. Are you mad? That is an absolute outrage.
0: Outrage.
7: And I want to have a word with Gianni Infantino immediately. We should have played the opening day. We're the three lines. We're going to win the World Cup.
0: It's coming out. Oh,
1: that's awesome.
0: Buddy.
1: That's really well
0: I
1: done.
0: Love it. We have a picture that we're going to... We have a picture of yours.
7: It was a bit rough at the beginning, I'll be honest.
0: No, I put you on the spot. I gave you no warning, but we have a picture that the cameras are picking up for the show on ESPN+. Max brought us male model. And his you get guys who are just blessed with too much damn talent, you know? Yeah. Sam Hunt played quarterback at Alabama Birmingham, and now he's a country music star. Max Bardas was a legit international male model, and now he is a soccer savant.
1: Wow.
7: But that was many milk duds and Bloody Marys ago. I mean, I shell of my
1: It's always something,
7: then,
1: Max.
7: Don't flash that photo.
0: It's out there too late. Bubba had it at the ready.
7: Bubba.
0: The headshot. It's tremendous. Max, we appreciate the time as always. And thank you for being our soccer ambassador and our old friend as well. And Devin Kane wants to point out that you were on ESPN Radio in 2022 with Spain and Fitz.
7: Oh, that's right. That's right. You see, my memory, not so good. There you go. But some people's memories are better than that. So that's fantastic. Randy, Mark, appreciate joining you. Great to hear your voices and enjoy the World Cup. Don't watch all of it. It's too much.
0: Okay.
7: But, you know, find some good spots.
0: Thank you to Max Bredis. We appreciate it. Hey, Team USA opening the World Cup with a dominant 4-1 win over Paraguay on Friday night. Next up, a match against Australia this Friday at 3 p.m. Eastern in Seattle. 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We're about to rewind the weekend. He's Mark Zeno. I am Randy Scott. That's next. This is ESPN Radio.
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16: This is U.S. Open Week, the National Golf Championship of the United States, and it will be played in one of the most challenging courses there is, Shinnecock Hills Golf Club, which is located at Shinnecock Hills, New York. If you're a fan of golf, following the Open at a historic club that takes you back to the late 1800s, it's a wonderful experience just walking around as you marvel not only at the golf course architecture, but the architecture and setting of the club. 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
4: Again, a very personal, a very sincere congratulations to Mark Zeno, who represents all, as he's dancing, do a little chair dancing, as he represents all NBA champion New York Knicks fans. 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He is Mark Zeno. I'm Randy Scott. Let's get to the weekend rerun. Devin, what do you got?
5: All right, Bubba, shield your ears. What the heck was that, Bubba?
4: I don't know what that was.
5: Are you good over there?
6: It's not my fault.
5: You're trying to sabotage me?
6: We're having an issue with the old Enco here.
5: All right, well, before I was really interrupted, Bubba, shield your ears. Cover your ears. The Carolina Hurricanes beat the Vegas Golden Knights 3-0.
6: Literally no one cares. Skip the story.
5: In Game 6 to win the Stanley Cup, taking the series 4-2 and claiming their second championship. They scored once in each period, leaned on suffocating defense, and got a shutout effort in the clincher. This was Carolina's first Stanley Cup in 20 years. Let's hear from Rod Brind'Amour, Carolina Hurricanes coach, on having to wait till the final four to believe they won.
7: Rod, I know over 8 years, your belief never wavered. Did you have to wait for the horn to go off to really think it was real?
8: Well, the empty netter, then it was coming. Then we knew then it was probably going to happen. But up until then, you don't want to let yourself, you know, think that it could happen. And yeah, I don't know. I don't know what else to tell you. Just couldn't be prouder of the group.
5: Now, the reason Bubba said you could skip the story is because he's still a scoring Hartford Whalers fan. Obviously, the Carolina Hurricanes, you know, they took the Whalers from Hartford. Bubba, do you care to weigh in on the Hurricanes winning the championship?
6: Well, this is their second, right? Yeah, because they won 20 years ago, which is terrible.
4: They moved 30 years ago.
6: Yeah, they moved in 97. Yeah,
5: 30. Right. Is it 30 enough time to get over it a little bit?
4: No. If you have something stolen from you, like, I get it, but I have a problem with, like, wearing the Whalers gear.
5: Yeah,
4: still
5: that stuff.
9: No, I don't. I love the Whalers.
5: Here we go. Chime in, Zendon.
9: I mean, listen, the Knicks and the Whalers winning titles in back-to-back days brings me back to 1994. Like, that's what it should be.
6: Yeah, well, it should be the Whalers. Unfortunately, it was the Hurricanes, Zeno. I don't know if you noticed, but they weren't wearing green.
9: Moved, but
6: they were wearing red.
9: But listen, I can always still call them the Whale.
4: Yeah.
9: They'll always be the Whale to me.
4: Okay.
6: Yeah, well, great.
4: How about Brind'Amour winning one as a captain and then later winning one as a coach?
9: It's 20 years later.
4: Only happened seven times. Last time was 1956 with the Montreal Canadiens. Well, fun
9: fact. The Knicks had won a title more recently than that.
4: They certainly have.
5: Yes, they have. Dana White said the UFC's White House events was a success, but he's ruling out ever doing it again. He called it great, said it met the promotion's goals, and bluntly added, "I'll never do the sphere again. And we'll never do this again." He added an F-bomb in there as well. He also said there was no political agenda behind it, framing the card as a celebration tied to America's 250th birthday. Happy birthday, America. The main reason for shutting the door on a repeat was cost and the challenge of staging a major outdoor event at that scale. Zeno, what do you think of the spectacle that was this event?
9: You used the correct word. It was a spectacle. Do I wish it had a different outdoor venue in D.C.? Sure, I do. It didn't need to be where it was. Does that mean it wasn't a good event? No, it was a great event. It was awesome to see. It was a cool backdrop. You just, you know, as a military guy, you kind of keep reverence for certain things. And I think that that's fair. But I don't have a problem with anybody who thought it was fine. It doesn't, I'm not going to lose any sleep over it. You should see my front lawn. It's in tatters anyway. So what's the big deal if it's a White House?
4: Man. There was a time where the White House was open to the public. It was a people's house. You could just come up, get an appointment with the president, see if he was home, all that stuff. Obviously, that changes over time, security and whatnot. I think it's kind of like, it's not insulting to say that there was no political affiliation, but like, come on, man. Like, it was, we know what side of the fence that Dana White himself is on, and then we know, like, who hosted the event. Like,
9: these are two. For lack of, if you could be a colleague with the president, they're colleagues, right?
4: The president was there. Like,
9: they did each other a favor. Okay,
4: yeah.
9: It happens in business all the time.
4: Yes.
9: Should it not be tied to the president? Reasonable minds can choose to agree or disagree on that.
4: Yeah,
9: I'm not here to have that conversation. I don't care.
4: Same.
5: All right, doing a little weekend rewind here. The Rockies exploded for a franchise record 23 runs in a 23-9 win over the A's in Las Vegas, taking advantage of a scorching 101-degree afternoon at the ballpark. Willie Castro drove in seven runs. Hunter Goodman added a career-high five hits. and Colorado piled up 24 hits overall in one of the most lopsided offensive games in team history. Randy, what's the worst L you ever took?
4: Oh, buddy, I gave up a home run to the son of my mailman.
5: No.
4: In Vienna, Virginia. I went to Madison High School. Our rival was Marshall High School. I gave up a grand slam. I was on, we had like a 12-run lead. They were like, Randy, get in there. I was pitching. I was like, yeah, here we go. Hung a curveball, the left-handed hitter. Damn thing still hasn't landed yet. But the worst part was for the rest of the time we lived in that house, it was about two more years, every time I saw the mailman, he would come by and just pick up a conversation that he had been having without me. So he'd be like, yep, Chris didn't hit a lot of home runs, but he sure got a hold of that one. And I was like, okay, gotta go. So I was just reminded of like the worst pitch I ever threw, honestly, Zeno, for years.
9: Yeah, those stick with you, man. Indelible memories for all the wrong reasons. I was just shocked to see that more than anything, you know, the Rockies didn't score 23 runs on their own ballpark first.
4: So apparently the Vegas ballpark is at elevation.
9: Yeah, it's at 3,000 plus feet.
4: Yeah.
9: So it's like halfway.
4: Yeah, and it's a minor league park. It's shorter everything. Yeah.
5: Last but not least, real quick, the Knicks, they have the fourth best odds to repeat next year behind the Spurs, Thunders, and Celtics. Zeno, disrespect to your squad.
9: Never. It's not disrespect to them at all. Yeah. I don't care if they're the favorite.
4: It's not happening. 8 years, eight different champions, parity in the NBA. He's Mark Zeno. 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
8: As you would expect, we have a lot coming up on the Diamond Dogs. Obviously, amazing game against Texas on Saturday to begin College World Series play. And the heroic performance by Joey Volchko, who goes the complete game. We're all over that, previewing the big one tonight for the Dogs against Oklahoma. That is all on the way, as you would expect it would be. But prior to that, we're going to talk some recruiting here for a moment for a handful of reasons. First of all, because we've been so baseball-centric the last couple of days over the weekend, I really haven't had a chance to say much yet about the fact that Georgia got a recruiting win over the weekend that they really, really needed, as Kennedy Jackson, the four-star offensive tackle from Lithonia, who had really only been a recent commitment to Florida, flipped that pledge over to Georgia. Now, we're going to say this was a much-needed win for UGA. This is clearly a market correction with what the prevailing narrative had been for quite some time, that, listen, good news for Georgia recruiting, if we're being honest, had been a little hard to come by. Now, there'd been some positive stories, but it seems like the so-and-so trending elsewhere had been the storylines that were probably getting the most attention, and I think that was fair and accurate. I think Georgia fans who have expressed some concern have had reason to express that concern, not because we know that the class is not going to end up being in a similar category to what Georgia classes have ended up being in the past, but the momentum that you expect to build around this time of the year, you know, it really had not quite happened. Georgia fans were fair to ask those questions. And listen, I'm not here to gaslight you or, you know, sort of paint a picture that's not necessarily accurate. I'm not saying that one commitment, even a flip like this, necessarily changes it, but it's good news. And it is an example that the Georgia recruiting machine can still work the way we've expected it to. We'll have more on that coming up in just a second. So Georgia needed a good win, and it got one. And can we just pause for a moment? On the show that makes such a big deal about being Gator haters and our longtime belief that a good Georgia fan is a Gator hater first and foremost, the fact that Georgia does it to Florida again, stuffs them in a locker one more time, I mean, how great is that, right? Because if you want to sink your teeth into a juicy recruiting story, Georgia going down to Florida, or in this case, flipping a player from the state of Georgia that was committed to Florida, this is just the kind of thing that feels very good. And listen, John Summerall's new down there. He's a brand new head coach. He's still trying to figure out what the lay of the land in Gainesville is. What does it feel like to be a Florida coach? Well, guess what, coach? This is what it feels like. You take a bunch of L's to Georgia. If you want to settle in the way that Florida coaches previously and prior to you have settled in, this is what you do. When you take on Georgia on the field or in recruiting, you get used to losing. And John Summerall is basically brand new on the job, but this important aspect of the job, your status compared to Georgia, he's pretty quickly understanding all of that. So this is a reason for Georgia fans to smile today. I also thought it was interesting to look at the quote that Kennedy gave to our Jeff Centell, DogNation.com, about how all of this came to be. And I mentioned, hey, the Georgia recruiting machine, it can still work. It still does work. The Jackson quote, I think, gives you an example of that. Let me read this to you from the story, DogNation.com, our Jeff Centell, very good reporting on this. Kennedy saying, at first, I wasn't going to go on a visit, meaning to Georgia, but they convinced me, and then I went on a visit. They answered all the missing pieces and showed much love and expressed that I was a priority there. That's what Kennedy Jackson tells Jeff Centell. It's the first part of this that matters to me. Kennedy, in his own telling of this, I wasn't going to go to Georgia. I wasn't even going to visit Georgia. I was happy with Florida. I'd made my decision. You presume they would have made a big offer as a way of preventing Jackson from taking that visit. It's interesting how the narrative around Florida has changed. At one point in time, they were bragging about that. At one point in time, you know, there were lots of leaks maybe coming out of the program to various, you know, folks within the media of, oh, this is how big Florida is right now. They can lock down a recruit and convince him not to take a Georgia visit. But then when Jackson did take that Georgia visit, some of those storylines started to change, and maybe Florida internally all of a sudden now didn't like the idea that it put out there that they had tried to convince Jack not to go to Georgia, because that's pretty clearly a loss of, you know, a loss of face, a loss of stature. When you try to shut him down, then he doesn't shut it down. And then eventually, obviously, using that Georgia visit as an opportunity to realize, hey, maybe Georgia really is the place I should be. But this is what Kirby Smart in recruiting has been doing for such a long time. In recruiting, you are always going to be facing objections. Just like being a salesman, you're always going to be facing objections. You're always going to be working with someone who has an outcome in mind that's not your preferred outcome. And success in any walk of life is convincing people to see that your preferred outcome is actually the best outcome for them as well. That's what good recruiting is. That's what good sales is. That's what good marketing is. That's what success in life looks like. Convincing people that your vision of the world ought to be their vision of the world. And that is what Georgia does here with Kennedy Jackson. You get him on campus, you sell him. That's what Georgia's been doing for a long time. And that machine can still work. And in the case of Kennedy Jackson, position of need, premium position like offensive tackle, that's exactly what happens. Now, we still don't know what's going to happen with Kelsey Adams and some of the other stuff that's out there. There are plenty more things to be decided when it comes to Georgia's 27 class. Of course, that's true. But this is a program that needed some good news in the trail, and they got it. Kennedy Jackson flips from Florida to the Dogs. Gators stay losing to UGA. Georgia finds itself an elite recruit, and we'll keep our eye on all of the other twists and turns and plot twists that might be on their way with UGA recruiting in the days to come. Now, with that said, let me shift to this. We are back from Omaha. We hope we'll keep our eye on things that maybe if the world works out right, there's a chance we maybe could still get back to Omaha and follow these Diamond Dogs from there again. Looking forward to watching this one on TV tonight as Georgia takes on Oklahoma, and doing so with an incredible collection of memories for my first ever trip to the College World Series. And I tell you, Omaha does not disappoint. The pageantry around the event does not disappoint. The Georgia fans I got a chance to interact with were all great. And what a performance from Joey Volchko. there is just something to be said for being at your best in the biggest possible moment you could have. And in Joey's sporting life up until now, this is the biggest possible moment he could have ever been a part of. And he wasn't just good. He was stellar. I mean, he was darn near perfect. And you could just tell the Georgia team was feeding off of this. I loved it after the game. Our friend Olivia Sayer had this, I think, first, that so many of the Georgia players on their Instagram had switched their profile pic to Joey's face, just to give you an idea of how happy they were. He was amazing. And on a night when you're facing their guy, Dylan Volantis, who you know is going to be pretty good, and after a shaky first inning where he threw more than 40 pitches, he really settled in. Georgia getting almost all of its offense in either the first inning or the seventh inning. So you knew that your opportunity to strike at the Longhorns might be few and far between, but you had to take full advantage of what was there. You needed a big, big performance from Joey, and my gosh, you got it. So before we get into what's going to happen tonight against Oklahoma, let's go back and look at just how good it was for Joey Voltschko, starting with Wes Johnson, who I think put it pretty well, that when you tell the story of this game, this is going to be remembered as the Joey Voltschko game. This is Wes Johnson.
3: I mean, obviously the story of the night was Joey. I mean, commanding pitches, hitting spots. If we called it low and away, he hit it. If we called the slider strike to ball, he did it. One of the most impressive, you know, performance, complete game performances I've been a part of.
8: No, I think that's absolutely amazing. And by the way, great job by our team here today. Cody and Kaylee and Kamal, they're all here. So for our live video show, for those of you listening to radio podcast, we put it's kind of like a thumbnail, but we put it over my shoulder in the screen. So we got obviously Joey doing what he did. We've also included Cash Jones, who gave you the thumbs down during the press conference a couple of years ago before Georgia took on Texas. We got our own version of thumbs down in there too. So a good job by our folks putting all that together. That looks really good and certainly very appropriate for what Joey was able to do on Saturday, who I don't know if he gave you the thumbs down gesture, but he was keeping the horns down. If I said thumbs down, I meant to say horns down. I don't know if he gave you the horns down gesture, but boy, he was keeping the horns down all night long. So that is an awesome thing. And it's interesting to hear from Joey Voltschko on this. Like, how were you so good? Like, what were you able to do to give yourself a chance to thrive on this gigantic stage? And I'll tell you this. You know, I watched the College World Series on TV my entire life, and obviously it's a different stadium now than it was when I was a kid. But the one thing I was really impressed by, and I don't know why I thought this, I guess I'm just dumb, but I always assume it's a big stadium, it holds a lot of people. College baseball typically plays in much smaller venues than this. I always assumed that the stadium just probably wasn't full, that it looks nice, and maybe for a championship, you know, you got a decent crowd, or if the right teams are there, maybe you got a decent crowd. But I didn't quite realize, I mean, not only was I there for the Georgia-Texas game, but I was there for, Alabama, Oklahoma. I saw West Virginia, Troy. I saw some of the action other than just Georgia. They really pull in great crowds for these games. And the parking lot area with the tailgating going on is fantastic. So you got bright lights, major television audience. This is a huge stage. Like, how was it that Joey was able to be as good as he was? This is what Voltschko said about that after the game.
9: Yeah, I felt a lot of confidence and comfort with the game plan that we came in with. There was a very clear plan. We had a great pen talking through it. It was one of the longer ones I've ever thrown as far as like dialogue in between pitches. So to come out there and execute that, that was huge. And there was a lot of comfort in that.
8: For some reason, I get a kick out of the notion that so you got Joey Voltschko and his coach, Wes Johnson, who's this, you know, pitching guru type guy. And they're just like nerding out prior to the game, right? Just getting deep into a scouting report, deep into a plan for how they want to approach what Texas wants to do. And but listen to Wes Johnson talk, you can imagine that he could just stand there and do that all day long. He could do that for hours on end. He loves that part of the game. And it sounds like to hear Joey speak there, he's as receptive to all of that as Wes wants to give him. There's just something really fun for me about both those guys, pitcher and coach, in this case, and the coaching staff that works with the pitchers, just getting so engrossed into a game plan, spending a long time preparing for that, really going out there and saying, okay, here's how we're going to approach every moment, and having Voltschko thrive in executing every aspect of that game plan. I just think that's amazing. And it ends up being, now obviously Georgia's living in the present, trying to win this College World Series, but a lot of this ends up being an incredible commercial for Georgia overall. that a guy like Joey can come to UGA, really be better at Georgia than he's been elsewhere. And you can't help but think about that, that not only is this a great moment for Georgia to perhaps legitimately, and perhaps even being the favorite now after its win against Texas, to win this College World Series, but it also sets up even more success in the future as people see what Joey Volchko's been able to do. And that is also something that Wes Johnson talked about after the game on Saturday. The decision by Joey to even come to UGA gives them an opportunity to be where they are here right now. This is Wes Johnson again on that.
3: Yeah, no, I just think it just shows, you know, young man who, you know, bet on Georgia and came and worked really hard and has been through, you know, a couple of things, had to learn. It's hard to come into the Southeastern Conference at times. Not so much from a stuff standpoint, but, you know, you look at our road schedule this year, all the environments we played in, you know, we played at all the tough environments, minus maybe one or two. Getting out there, seeing how to handle that. So you look tonight, I don't know, the crowd was pretty big. I don't know, 25-ish thousand people. And he looked really calm out there. So I think it's just what you see when, you know, when a guy goes through that process.
8: So in the era of Brendan Sorsby, we need to be very clear about something. When Wes Johnson says, oh, yeah, man, he bet on Georgia. He not bet on Georgia in the Brendan Sorsby sense. He bet on Georgia in that this is a place that I can come and further my career and be a better pitcher than I was before. I'm going to trust a guy like Wes Johnson and the coaching staff that he's put together to help me get to that point. That is what Wes Johnson means when he says that Joey Volchko bet on Georgia. And, of course, I know you all understand that. And that's Wes's telling of all of this. Joey probably tells it even better. It sounds like in terms of his decision to come to Georgia and help this team make a run into and now within the College World Series towards a national championship, it certainly sounds like Joey Volchko is a very satisfied customer. After a dominant, complete game performance where he strikes out 15, he keeps the top four hitters in the Texas lineup 0 for the game. He struck out the side to finish the game. Huge, you know, start in the first inning, striking out the side there after leadoff batter gets to a 3-1 count, working that back towards a strikeout. Joey was as good as he ever could be, and his decision to come to Georgia, he's encouraging other pitchers now to do the same thing. This is outstanding from Joey after the game.
9: Yeah, them two together is a truly special partnership. I think anybody should come pitch at Georgia just because the ballpark might deceive you a little bit. It's tough to pitch in sometimes, but to work under Wes Johnson has been the biggest privilege of my playing career so far. A lot of tech-driven stuff, so I'm able to quantify results and make sure that I know what direction I'm heading in. Like, I know what I need to fix to, you know, improve result, hopefully. But honestly, the mentality has been huge for me, approaching hard things every day. Like, that's probably the easiest day of my week. I spent more time preparing than I did worrying about executing pitches tonight. It was more about how can I get the most out of each and every day leading up to this start, and that gives me all the confidence in the world to attack.
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12: In the winner's bracket and play on Wednesday, the loser will play tomorrow night. Georgia women's track and field won their second straight outdoor national championship over the weekend. They also won the indoor this season. It's the fourth overall championship for Carol Smith-Gilbert. The Braves followed the Mets over the weekend 8-1 yesterday, dropping 2 out of 3. The Carolina Hurricanes and the New York Knicks won championships. 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
5: I mean, isn't it an interesting thing to hear him saying that is by no means meant as a slight towards Texas, but when he says, oh, the actual performance in the game is the easiest part of my week because I've prepared so hard for it. It's like a lot of time the old high school football coaches like to say, listen, if you work all week, you can play on Friday. But if you play around all week, you're going to be working yourself to death on Friday night. It's just like an old school, great high school football coach line. And that, in so many words, is what Joey Volchko is saying. And the work that he's put in, you know, it's about movement within the zone, different arm slot, different. I mean, even Wes talked about this a little bit, that when you're moving the ball around in the zone and you're hitting the spot you intended to, you don't have to throw 100 miles an hour. In fact, when you are, you know, getting over with the curveball and the slider, and when you're getting over with all of that, suddenly the fastball looks 110. And then, as Wes alluded to in the first clip we played, when you do throw the ball that starts in the zone and then ends up outside the zone, that's essentially an unhittable pitch that guys, of course, are going to be swinging at. And that's part of the preparation that Georgia does with all of this. And to give you one more from Wes Johnson here, in talking about the decision to even bring in Joey from Stanford, talking about what they thought they could get out of him. And I said this on our postgame show late Saturday night, that there's an element of this clip from Wes that reminds me of some of my favorite Kirby Smart clips. And I've said this in the show plenty of times. When Kirby chooses to be specific, because for a guy that doesn't really love press conferences and would rather not reveal any of his innermost thoughts and certainly doesn't want to reveal game plan details, when Kirby chooses to be specific, it's usually fascinating because we're all about to learn, especially someone like me. You know, we're all about to learn something about football that maybe we didn't know before. Well, you want to learn you something about baseball? Listen to what Wes Johnson said they initially saw in Joey with the notion of, this is already a pretty good pitching talent, but we see an opportunity for a value add. We can make him even better. And the vision that Wes Johnson and Coach Finley would have had with Joey Volchko was put on full display against Texas on Saturday. This is an awesome thing from Wes talking about what they believed they could do for Joey, and of course how that, well, that works out against the Longhorns. Take a listen to this.
6: We saw a lot. I mean, it's a young man. We thought we could, you know, sometimes everybody always gets caught up on velocity sometimes, and sometimes guys just need to change and create a different deception and movement from a slot to create more ride or swing and miss. And we just saw a guy we thought we could really help get back in the strike zone. You look at, you know, his strikeout per nine, you know, versus time with us, versus careers, has, you know, jumped up pretty good. And we just thought we could get him in, you know, get him a few more swings and misses.

0: Everybody knew he had a, you know, a fastball, and we added the cutter and brought back the curve. I mean, added the sweeper and brought back the curveball. And those pitches really, you know, now you can't just sit in there and hunt the heater away, which is, you know, kind of what he was doing. So, yeah, we just thought we could really get him a good sweeper and get him a curveball and give him a chance to, you know, really, really make a run at the big leagues with it.
1: I love that from Wes Johnson, man. Such an interesting, detailed answer. And yeah, you better believe. You think big league scouts were not watching this on Saturday night when you shut down Texas the way that Joey did? You better believe they were absolutely paying attention, which obviously leads us not against Oklahoma. And let me say this quickly. So there is such a value to being in the winner's bracket. And by Joey going the full nine against Texas, now Georgia's in a pretty luxurious position against Oklahoma here tonight. But you better believe they're going to go all out, kitchen sink type game, to do anything they can, you would presume, to get this win, because getting a chance to now play your third game on Wednesday against a team that has to fight its way out of the loser's bracket in some form or fashion to get to you, that's just such a big advantage for eventually getting to the finals, that whatever it takes to win tonight. Now, obviously, we know that Caden Aoki is just as, that's tonight's starter, is just as capable of being dominant as Joey Volchko was on Saturday. But in the event that he doesn't give you a complete game, and obviously you wouldn't necessarily be expecting anybody to do that in a College World Series situation, I guess the question I ask is, what is the bridge to Justin Bird, your closer, look like? You know, Bird's a guy that's gone multiple innings several times this year, including a pretty deep performance against Texas A&M on the road a little earlier this season. Had a couple of inning save against Mississippi State going back to the Super Regional. How many innings could Justin Bird on the back end of his bullpen give you tonight? And is it possible to build a bridge from simply Aoki to Bird and get out of here with a win tonight? Or if you do go to those middle innings bullpen guys, guys like Matt Scott and others, what are they able to provide for you? That ends up being the biggest question. But you better believe that Georgia's going to play this one tonight like it's the seventh game of the World Series, the Major League World Series, because a win here sets you up to really have a shot to win the whole thing. It really does. And if you enter the loser's bracket at any point in this first part of this tournament, that becomes a lot more challenging. So fascinating game tonight against Oklahoma, a team that's really been just as hot as Georgia's been. Looking to see, can Caden Aoki on the mound tonight do something to match what Joey Volchko did on Saturday? What a performance that was, and what a fun ride it is right now with these Diamond Dogs in the College World Series. My name is Brandon Adams, and this is Dog Nation Daily, daily podcast for Georgia Bulldogs fans. We are presented today by our friends at Johnny O. I was wearing the Johnny O all week in Omaha, looking good, getting a lot of compliments. Always kind of nice to hear, and we appreciate what they do for us here today. Summertime is a great time to be wearing Johnny O. Really, it's always a great time to be wearing it. But for a brand that has such a coastal vibe, you know, I start thinking about going to the beach and all the things we have going on this summer. I think about packing my Johnny O gear to go with me. And you better believe I was proud to be showing off the Johnny O branded Georgia gear and Dog Nation gear all throughout Omaha to let them know the dogs have arrived at the College World Series. In fact, in the big merch tent there for the College World Series, some of the official branded College World Series stuff was also Johnny O as well. And you better believe it was the nicest, most well-constructed, fashion-forward, just great-looking apparel. That is what Johnny O is all about. So this is a great time to try some. And you can get, like me, the Georgia stuff, or if you just want the you know, more traditional summer-themed, or if you like Major League Baseball, NFL, your favorite team also probably has some Johnny O gear as well. So great time to try it all. 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You go to johnny-o.com. That's johnny-o.com, J-O-H-N-N-I-E. 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DOGNATION10 is the promo code. johnny-o.com is the website. We certainly appreciate them being a part of Dog Nation Daily here today. We appreciate them outfitting me, making sure I look good. And we appreciate them being a part of our run through the College World Series, because how much fun has that been? And that certainly continues. Speaking of that, we're going to talk to John Stinchcomb about that here coming up in just a couple of moments. Let me also go around the doghouse. And when I have an agenda, I like to tell you what it is. And this is my agenda here right now. We love football around here, and we make no apologies for it. This is just an awesome, awesome football fan base. Sometimes the other sports around UGA, maybe they get somewhat overlooked because of our passion for football. And we're not wrong to feel as passionately as we do about football. But every now and then, I would say, it's probably pretty appropriate to really realize just how special some of these other teams are, including the baseball team here right now. So for a lot of Dog Nation, this is a little bit of a new thing, getting to know the players, getting to know the sport, getting to know how all of this comes together for what could be a run towards a national championship in the College World Series. So let's do this here for a couple of minutes. Some of the great personalities we've seen the last few days. First of all, how great was Kenny Ishikawa for Georgia on Saturday? Two hits in a night when hits were hard to come by, including the two-run scoring base hit in the seventh inning there. And we were lucky. We don't get a chance to do this kind of thing a lot. But right there after the game on the field for our Dog Nation post-game show, which you can see in its entirely on the Dog Nation YouTube page, we had a chance to catch up with Kenny Ishikawa after the game. This was outstanding. Kenny had an awesome game. He was great with us there as well. Here is Kenny talking about a wonderful performance for the Diamond Dogs against Texas.
2: Congratulations on a great game tonight. Obviously, you come up with big with a couple of hits here. How did it feel to see your team get off to such a great start here at the College World Series?
3: First of all, I thought Joey did a great job on the mound today. Lou got us started off. I mean, I thought it was a really phenomenal team win today.
2: Yeah, absolutely it was. And you mentioned with Joey Volchko, you really can't say enough about it, right? I mean, could you pitch bigger in a bigger spot than what Joey did today?
3: That's just what he does, you know. I mean, he's ready for the big moments. He's grinding out every day. So, I mean, yeah, he deserves it, and I'm proud of him.
2: What was the feeling for the team coming over here today? Did you feel like you guys were locked in? Obviously, be hard to bring more focus than what you did.
3: Coach Johnson mentioned us. I mean, the first 2 days were kind of like all the media and the opening ceremony. He's like, we're done with that. We got to stay locked in. Job's not done yet. We're not here to, like, have fun. We're here to win. I think everyone locked in and stay loose at the same time, and we just focused and had a really good team win.
2: And you knew when you guys had a shot against Volantis, you had to strike. First inning comes up big. That's a crazy inning with the hit by pitches and then the drop strike three. Then what you guys did in the seventh, you were a big part of that. How big was it to get what you could in both those innings against Volantis?
3: I thought the errors helped a little bit. We had a good start in the first inning, and then the seventh inning, I was just fortunate enough to be in that spot. I was seeing the ball well, so I mean, getting my good swings off too, and I think that's what happens when you get your ace swings off. It's just you put the ball in play and things just happen. So
2: we'll let you go on this. How good does it feel to be in the winner's bracket moving towards Monday?
3: I mean, I don't think it can get any better than that. So, I mean, yeah, we're just happy. Thank you.
2: Great game.
3: Appreciate
2: good
3: it.
2: Stuff.
1: Kenny's a great guy, great player. And he says, hey, listen, it feels great to be in the winner's bracket because that's really the pathway to get to the championship. It's hard to come back from an early loss. Georgia avoids that against Texas. We'll try to do that tonight against Oklahoma. And of course, continuing to be powered by what's become an amazing story all around Omaha, even non-Georgia fans paying attention to it, the Sour Power Candy that's become such a cool thing. Our Cody Chavin has a great piece up on the Dog Nation YouTube page looking at Scott Newman and how he brought this to Georgia and just created this. Scott's got another guy with a terrific personality who tells the story of all this very well. You can check out Cody's piece with Scott for more on that. I also had a chance to interview him after the game, a game that he got a chance to play in too. And once again, the Sour Power comes up in a big way as so many of his Georgia teammates come over and just start, well, see for yourself if you're watching on video, as he just gets covered from head to toe in these Sour Power candy strips here. This was quite a visual on Saturday night and another example of the fun that everybody was having.
2: The Sour Power out in full force once again. What an absolute night this was for Georgia. How did it feel to be a part of it?
4: I mean, it was pretty unreal. Trying to put words to it to describe it, but the stage, the fans, everybody. I mean, the love is it's numerous and it's out, and we appreciate everyone. It was awesome.
2: Yeah, Scott, you hear the fans over here, even across the dugout here, that they're yelling at you for the Sour Power. It has clearly become one of the hallmarks of this team, and man, the energy and the way that everybody seemed to feed off each other tonight, had to be a great night to be a Diamond Dog.
4: It's always a good night to be a Diamond Dog.
2: Oh, what can you say about what Joey Volchko goes out there and does? Here comes the Sour Power right here, coming out over here. Let's see it come out. We got to do it. And as it gets draped on you here, I'll ask you about the performance from Joey Volchko.
4: I mean, it's who he is. Everyone knew he was going to do it. We think he's going to do it every time he goes out there. It's what's expected, and he's great. And he went and he was great.
2: And then we talked to Kenny about this a moment ago. But it's two big innings for Georgia tonight, right? It's the first inning where, honestly, you know, to get after Volantis quickly and taking advantage of some miscues, but also in the seventh. We're just going to drape the Sour Power all over the place here. I love that. Taking advantage of big opportunities, the first inning, the seventh inning. You guys have done it with the long ball. Tonight it's going to do it a little bit different way, but whatever it takes, that's what you guys have done.
4: Yeah, I mean, we're going to do it everywhere. We don't really care where we are. We're going to play our style of baseball, and it's going to work. And I think we've shown that, and yeah, we're confident in who we are, and we're confident in our identity. Sorry, that threw me off.
2: Absolutely. Good stuff there. We had Ryan Wynn over here, too, getting the sour power over there. We'll let you go celebrate with your team, but congratulations, a great night. And I'll finish the same question I asked Kenny a minute ago. How great does it feel to be in this winner's bracket moving towards Monday?
4: I mean, it's huge. We put ourselves in a really good spot, and we're going to continue to do so.
1: So Scott is so funny. He knows how to play the straight man. I mean, that's one of the things, like any great comedic bit, you got to have somebody playing the straight man. That's kind of what I'm doing with the interview. But Scott's doing even better because he has no react. If you're listening to podcasts, you can't quite see this, but they're draping the sour power over him. And it's funny, I'm colorblind. The sour power to me almost looks like bacon because I can't see the multicolor in it quite as much. But they're just draping this like strip of candy all over him. And he has no reaction to it, at least until the very end. Like he plays the straight man on this so well, so funny. And it's amazing how big the sour power stories become, including when Georgia gave the football team their good luck text to the baseball team. They had the entire graphic with the sour power wrap all around it. It's really good stuff. And obviously heading towards Oklahoma tonight, one of the big stories is going to be the fact that Colby Branch, the Georgia shortstop, who's been gigantic for the Dogs all year long, will be facing his brother on the other side of the Sooners. We had a chance to catch up with Colby Branch after the game on Saturday. Here's what Colby had to say. Great win against Texas. Looking forward to the big win tonight against the Sooners.
2: You're a guy that's been here. You're one of the key leaders of this team. You played a lot of baseball to get to this moment. What did it feel to see your team get off to such a good start with the College World Series tonight?
5: Yeah, I mean, it was pretty normal. You know, we get off to a homer, you know, and a great first inning from Joey. You know, it looked like the Mississippi State Series, a strike out the side to start. But, yeah, just a great team win. Joey went out there and absolutely shoved.
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8: I'm Logan Booker with the 960 The Ref Southern Sports Center. Georgia baseball from the College World Series coming up later tonight. A 7 o'clock first pitch taking on Oklahoma. Georgia beat Texas over the weekend 7-1 on Saturday night. Joey Volchko, the game of his life. He threw a complete game with 15 strikeouts, giving up just 4 hits and 1 walk along the way. Ryan Lujo with the 2-run homer in the first set the pace for the Dogs, and they never looked back. The winner of tonight's Bulldogs and Sooners game will remain in the winner's bracket and play on Wednesday. The loser will play tomorrow night. Georgia women's track and field won their second straight outdoor national championship over the weekend. They also won the indoor this season. It's the 4th overall championship for Carol Smith-Gilbert. The Braves followed the Mets over the weekend 8-1 yesterday, dropping 2 out of 3. The Carolina Hurricanes and the New York Knicks won championships. You get the top local and national sports stories every 20 minutes right here on Athens Voice of the Dogs, 960 The Ref.
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2: So, yeah, he was dealing, but how big is it? Memory's going to fail me. Fifth inning when you get the double play right there in a moment when it looked like Texas might be threatening. They get their first run. They're trying to build their rally. How big's that double play to help Joey get out of an inning when he'd been the guy getting all the strikeouts, but you come up big right there with that?
5: Yeah, he let up a run there. I think they had the throwaway. You know, it kind of started to – it could have gotten out of hand. You know, they make that error and then could have gotten out of hand, but he – you know, we slowed the game down, threw the pitch that we needed to, something low and in. You know, he got the head out and hit it right to me, and, you know, that's just the way baseball's played.
2: How much did you love to see the poise your team was playing with? The miscues were coming on the other side. Listen, that's still a very good baseball team. We know that. But the miscues were coming on the other side. You guys were as solid as could be, 1-9 and in the field as well. How good did it feel to see your team playing with the poise they played with?
5: Yeah, it's hard to do that. You know, a lot of people's first time in Omaha. You got the crowd, ton of distractions. The past 3 days have been wild. So it's very easy to come out here and be distracted. And I don't think this team does that at all. And it showed tonight with their poise.
2: We'll let you go on this. You mentioned Ryland's home run in the first inning, but also for a good bit of this game, hits are hard to come by. You're obviously facing an ace pitcher on the other side. But, you know, Ryland gets a couple of hits. Kenny Ichikawa gets a couple of hits. When you guys needed to get the offense going, they were there to provide it. How big were their bats tonight?
5: Yeah, they're always big. And those are the type of guys that we needed in this program. People like Ryland Lujo and Kenny that come in there and they always, you know, they put the bat to the ball. They might strike out once, you know, but that's about it. And so just getting somebody that's going to put the ball in play and good things happen.
2: So I know you've been asked a million questions. We'll let you go now, but it's the matchup everybody wanted to see. You against your brother. It's a great story. How much fun is this one going to be on Monday?
5: It's going to be fun. It's going to be one pitch at a time for me. However, I don't want to miss the opportunity to see that and miss that moment. I'll remember for the rest of my life here in Omaha.
1: So the thing that stood out to me talking to Colby Branch was, you know, this is a Georgia team that, I mean, I don't think anybody in America has got more combined at bats for a career than Georgia does, more combined, you know, innings on the mound than what the Georgia pitchers have. This is essentially the most experienced team in America. And you stand next to Colby Branch, you really get the sense of that. Like, I don't know, something about standing close to him, listening to him talk, posture, the way that he stands, that's a very mature guy, right? It is the same way we've talked about the older players in football and what they've been able to do to change the game. these older, more mature, I mean, in a different era, Colby's playing professional baseball right now, but he's still playing for Georgia. Standing close to him, listening to him talk, just the confidence with which he uses his words, the evaluation he provides of the game, you're really struck by this is not a child. This is not somebody fresh out of high school. This is somebody who's played a lot of baseball, and Georgia's clearly leaning on that experience as it moves through this College World Series. Now, we're going to have more from some of these Georgia baseball players before we're done the show. But for now, let me just make that around the doghouse here today, because we have got a great guest here also coming up, too. And nobody loves it when Georgia has good things happen more than our guy, John Stinchcomb. And all in all, great weekend for UGA. Diamond Dogs win the College World Series. Georgia gets a big commitment, flipping a guy from Florida. We always love that. And the track and field team had tremendous success on the women's side, too. So, for all of that, let's talk to a guy who's smiling about every bit of it. It's our guy, John Stinchcomb, here today on Dog Nation Daily, outfitted by Johnny O.
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1: You know, John, you're an athlete. First of all, good morning and glad to have you with us, of course. But you're an athlete. You've played on the big stage. You know what it means when you can have your best performance in the areas that matter most. And you really don't have to be an athlete to understand that. You know, there are four or five big moments in most people's life. It's a job interview. It's asking a girl out on a date. There are about four or five times in life when if you can be at your best, the trajectory of your life will change because of it. I'd say Joey Volchko had one of those on Saturday. He's been a good pitcher. But if you strike out 15 in a College World Series, everyone's going to take note of that. And your professional opportunities in this sport have probably greatly enhanced themselves. What does it mean to you as a guy who played at the highest level when you see the best possible performance happen on the absolute biggest stage the way that it did for Joey against Texas?
18: One, it was fun to watch. You look out there and you see the performance of the Dogs, and so much was made of, you know, they play in a small park. It's a home run field, and let's just wait to see what happens when they get to Omaha. And we saw what happened when they got to Omaha. Bat stayed hot, and the pitching couldn't have been better. So for Volchko, you look out there and you say, man, what a performance. The best players shine when the lights are the brightest, and boy, did he ever. I mean, for a guy to go out there and, was it 15 strikeouts?
1: Yes.
18: Phenomenal performance by him, but really across the board, they were having fun. They were playing loose, and it made for a great night, and hoping for more of the same come tonight.
1: Yeah, I think it's interesting you use the word loose, because the sense that I get is, and I wasn't a high-level athlete at either baseball or football, but I've certainly spent a long time around baseball and football teams at various levels. I just think that football and baseball are such different sports that, you know, the football team, you want them ready to run through a wall before a game begins. But I don't think that's the way you play baseball. I mean, I think that baseball is a sport where relaxed muscles are probably stronger muscles. And, you know, where there is sustained tension of oftentimes low-scoring games or moments when you're waiting for something to happen, that can create the butterflies, and you've got to be able to recognize that without being impacted by that. And so Georgia does seem to have this good combination right now of, we recognize that we're doing something pretty big here. We have the potential to do the biggest thing of all. We may win this thing, but we've got to stay loose in the process. And by comparison, you know, Texas is throwing the ball all over the yard the other night. Their ace pitchers hitting batters. They've got a couple of drop third strikes that become base runners for Georgia. There are errors in the game. You know, Texas has been in a million College World Series in its program history, but this particular team did not seem to handle the moment particularly well. But somehow, some way, Georgia, and I probably trace a lot of this back to the collective experience in the team, they were able to remain loose in the sour power and all the fun stuff. They were just as relaxed in Omaha as they were in Athens. That says something pretty cool to me.
18: Yeah, credit for Texas being able to settle back in, because when you start off with what should have been two outs, you know, called strike three, and you can't get a guy thrown out at first, and a couple hit batters, I mean, that's a pretty shaky start. And for them to be able to settle down back into that moment, get some credit to them. But with that said, what a rough start. That's what it looks like when you come out playing tight and, you know, you're trying to settle into the moment and you're not given time, because Georgia pounced on every mistake that they made. The fact that, you know, two times a called strike three ends up in a runner on the base pad, path is a good thing for Georgia, but man, it had to be frustrating from the other side. Although, you know, I'm not real concerned about what Texas right. fans thought. I think the credit goes to Georgia for forcing some of those bad situations for Texas and seeing their way through them. But that's the difference between, in those moments, two talented teams. One comes out playing loose and the other seemed to be wound a little bit tighter. And it really paid off for the Dogs in those moments.
1: You mentioned the situation with Texas. And look, there's still a chance that Georgia will have to play Texas again. And if it does so, coming out of the losers, if it loses to Oklahoma and does that, it's going to put Texas a little bit of an advantage in that game. So the Dogs may not be done with the Longhorns yet in this series. But to me, one of my favorite storylines around Georgia the last couple of years has been the fact that Georgia has given Texas such a rude welcoming into the SEC, beating them three times in football. Austin, Atlanta, and Athens, essentially a nice little complete set there, the trilogy of sorts, and now giving them an absolutely devastating first game loss in the College World Series. I think a lot of Georgia fans are having a ton of fun with it. I was talking to a bunch of Georgia fans in Omaha myself Saturday night, and you better believe they were having a ton of fun with that. May not be done with Texas yet, and they'll still be a tough customer if you have to face them again in this event. But thus far, since Texas joined the SEC for official competition in 2024, the Dogs have made it miserable for them. And there are a lot of Georgia fans, I think, that really like that, John.
18: And what were they chanting, BA? You were there firsthand.
1: Just like football. Just like football. Great. I love it.
18: Welcome to the SEC, boys.
1: Yes, sir.
18: Yeah, I mean, a great program in Texas, athletic program. I mean, they're competitive, but boy, we've had their number, and it feels great to be on that side of things. I think there's a team a little bit closer to the West that probably feels the same way as we do, that every time we play, it feels good. You feel like we've got a chance to put it on them. And so far, Georgia has had Texas's number, and it was just like football. So good program. And, you know, I really hope that we don't have to see Texas again in this World Series run. But it was fun to hear, and another fun win for Georgia over Texas.
1: So speaking of being a constant source of frustration for a frequent opponent, Georgia is also that way against his hated rival, Florida. And listen, John, we needed some good recruiting news. I know you probably don't live and die with every single aspect of the recruiting storylines the way that me and some of our audience probably does. But this 2027 cycle has been a little hard to figure out, and the pathway for Georgia towards the elite class that we've come to expect Georgia to have, that has been very difficult to figure out. Well, certainly getting Kennedy Jackson, who'd only been committed to Florida for a brief period of time, to flip from them back to Georgia after Georgia really aggressively pursue Jackson, even get the official visit that Florida had really tried to prevent Jackson from taking. They'll tell a different story now, but at one point they were touting the fact that they were so big and bad they could keep Kennedy from taking to Georgia. And suddenly when Kennedy visits Georgia, suddenly it's, oh, we don't care about that. We didn't. The narrative changes pretty quickly. But ultimately, Georgia swoops in. They get the offensive tackle prospect they really need, especially given the fact that Kelsey Adams' recruitment, another longtime Georgia commit, has become probably pretty complicated. Who knows where that's going, but it may not be somewhere good for Georgia right now. But the fact that you get Jackson's pretty big deal.
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0: 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Coming up, host of ESPN's Get Up, Mike Greenberg. ESPN host Jeremy Schapp. Two-time national championship head coach Jay Wright. And now, it's Rich Eisen.
3: Number two of the Rich Eisen Show is on the air here on Disney Plus, the ESPN app, ESPN Radio, Sirius XM Channel 80. 844-204-RICH is the number to dial. If you're on hold, stay on hold. We will take your calls this very hour. Mike Greenberg of Get Up is, and also he is the guest on this week's episode of This Was SportsCenter, my new nostalgia series that you can check out on Disney Plus and the Rich Eisen Show YouTube page as well. He's going to join us, but here in studio is one of my dear friends. We go way back in the day. I loved working with him. He was at Susie's wedding. We went on vacation with this man. His name is Jeremy Schapp of ESPN. What's going on, Jeremy Schapp? How are you?
4: It's great to be here, Rich. It's been a little while. I think the last time I was in this chair was about 10 or 11 years
3: ago.
4: Was
3: that that long? Because I know you remember these things.
4: Like, I do.
3: You have steel trap. So let's just play this game. The first World Cup game you attended,
4: yes,
3: was
4: up at the Rose Bowl,
3: okay,
4: Pasadena,
3: yes,
4: June 22nd, 1994. That was the infamous U.S. victory over Colombia. The own goal scored by Andres Escobar, who was killed 10 days later in Colombia. And it was also the day of the seventh game of the NBA Finals, the Knicks and the Rockets.
3: Okay.
4: Yeah. So I remember I went to the game, excuse me, as a fan.
3: Yes.
4: And then I ended up, I have no idea where I had dinner. I don't know if I was still up in Pasadena, but I was with a buddy of mine and we watched, was it Starks went 2-for-18?
3: Yes. And I remember a lot of people were wondering if what was going on with John Starks that night and that the famed 30 for 30 happened.
4: Yeah.
3: All right. So then the first U.S. Men's National Team World Cup game that you covered.
4: It would have been the first game 4 years later in Paris when they got hammered by Germany at the Parc des Princes, mm-hmm. you know, the smaller football stadium in Paris. But I feel like, Rich, I actually go back to the very beginnings. You know, the U.S. qualified in 1989 for the 1990 World Cup. That was the first time in 40 years they reached the World Cup final.
3: Mm-hmm.
4: And my father was the host of the going away party for the U.S. team as it was heading off to Italia 90
3: mm-hmm.
4: at a little place. You might remember it was there for a long time in Little Italy in New York called SPQR.
3: Of course.
4: Yeah.
3: Sure.
4: And the party was there and, you know, I tagged along. I was still in college. And you think about, right, that was 36 years ago.
3: Mm-hmm.
4: And it's been kind of a, you know, a rocky road in many ways over the last 36 years, but the trajectory, the arc is basically like this. There have been dips along the way. But I was there in 98 in France, which was a catastrophe for the U.S. team. And then in 2010 in South Africa, where they got to the knockout stage, lost to Ghana. 2014, they got to the knockout stage, lost to Belgium. Tim Howard made all those incredible saves. And, you know, then they didn't qualify in 2018, which was shocking coming out of CONCACAF. And here we are now with, it was like a surreal experience on Friday night.
3: Yeah, I was
4: watching what they were.
3: Go for it. What was that like? I mean, what a performance. Best one you've ever seen, correct?
4: Oh, no doubt. I mean, it's not even close. It's not like I've been to all the qualifiers over the last 30 years, not by any means, or covering all the Gold Cups or any of that stuff. But, you know, I've been there for a lot of the World Cup games, and it was just a different level. It was really like an out-of-body experience. Like, this is... Now, we knew there's great individual talent on this team in a way that we haven't had before. Guys who are playing for, you know, some of the best clubs in the world and the best leagues in the world, so you know they are capable of it. But seeing them gel the way that they did... taking on a very tough team to play in Paraguay that basically gave up no goals in qualifying in South America, it was astounding. I mean, it was just bizarre.
3: Yeah, and to see the way they came out, interestingly enough, here in Los Angeles, an own goal starting it.
4: That's right.
3: And then, you know...
4: eerie echoes.
3: Just to see what ensued after that, before halftime, was jarring because it was, as I mentioned, they were faster than the other team. They were crisper than the other team. They were better coached than the other team. They were also more aggressive than the other team. And they were spectacular.
4: They did everything better. They did everything better. Pulisic was brilliant. McKinney was brilliant. Chris Richards had a great game.
3: Balogun.
4: Tyler Adams, of course. Balogun was the man of the match. You know, and a guy like Balogun, right? You know, who's, what, 23, 24 years old, playing for Monaco, had a great season in Monaco, scored about 20 goals across all competitions, had a streak where he scored in 8 consecutive games, which is an impressive streak in, you know, a great league. But, you know, if 1 out of 100 American sports fans knew the name Balogun before Friday night,
3: right,
4: Flo Balogun, I'd be surprised, right? Or Chris Richards, or Weston McKennie. I mean, to a greater extent than Balogun. But, you know, now these guys have this opportunity to do something very special, you know, to do it here at home. You know, a World Cup for these guys isn't exactly a once-in-a-lifetime opportunity. Many of them will play multiple. But a World Cup at home is a once-in-a-career opportunity, right? And to have, you know, the country's attention on them, 25 million people watch that game against Paraguay. You know, we're not at the knockout stages. It certainly has changed everybody's perspective on what the ceiling for this team could be.
3: Well, I have a follow-up question on that, but we've reached the hydration break.
4: I'm all for hydration.
5: Great bit.
4: Yeah, that was both.
5: It's 70 degrees out. We don't need a water break.
4: What are you going to do though? Are you going to say, you know, if you make it discretionary, then you're going to have complaints, right? If you make it discretionary, it's like, oh, it's going to benefit this team and not that team. Those guys look gassed. You know, it's like,
3: excuse me,
4: the Super Bowl blackout.
5: At least in Qatar, it was 110.
3: Excuse me, we have the graphic up. We have the graphic up. On top of it, I care about this man's hydration. Right. We can't have you cramping
4: Thank
3: up.
4: You. Thank you.
6: You're right.
4: I was about to.
3: Okay. Hold on a minute. I'm not cramping up.
4: You get some commercials in, you know.
3: Yeah. You can bring the mic back to your face.
4: Oh, you know, thank you.
3: That's part of the hydration. Right? All right. Now, hold on a minute.
4: All right,
3: now we're done. Go ahead. Now we're done.
4: You know, I mean, I guess you could, you know, you could say, look, if it's going to be a certain heat index or humidity level or something like that beforehand, so you couldn't have complaints about it benefiting one over the other, but it just doesn't bother me that much.
3: Well, come on. We all know it's to put, we know it's to put commercials in there.
5: Come on.
3: How much is Fox spending on this? Half a B?
4: Well.
3: Isn't that how much they're spending on this?
4: Well, they got a discount on it, of course, because of what happened in 2022 with Qatar.
3: Okay.
4: So that's
3: neither here nor there.
4: But yeah.
3: But now, see, now you're going to be fresher to answer my follow-up question, because you know the way this sort of stuff works in our world, in our business, where we're now breaking down what we saw and what's real and what's not, and the idea that Paraguay was, you know, a steamrollable team.
4: Yeah, well,
3: is ridiculous,
4: that's certainly
3: right?
4: It is ridiculous. I mean, that was certainly not the way any of the analysts I was working with, who are much smarter about this stuff than I am,
3: right,
4: not the Hercules Gomez's or the Casey Kellers or the Jeff Carr. You know, Paraguay had a terrific qualifying campaign, the last 2/3 of it, after they hired Gustavo Alfaro, who's from the same province in Argentina as Mauricio Pochettino.
3: Ah, the coach of the U.S. men's national team.
4: And they were very tough to score against. They were very determined. You know, they were a formidable opponent.
3: And by the way, even if the opposite is true,
4: right,
3: when has the United States been so damn good where they were able to then steamroll
4: almost
3: a team that is steamrolling?
4: Ever.
3: Right.
4: Ever. I've been going to these games, you know, for 32 years,
3: yes,
4: and there's never been anything like that. The last time, you know, they won by multiple goals was in the round of 16 in 2002 in Korea against Mexico. You know, this is a team, a national team that has won one knockout stage game ever, that game against Mexico.
3: Mm-hmm.
4: So, you know, we do have to, we have every right now to rejoice and to be positive about this, even ebullient, but we do have to keep things in perspective. It's one game.
3: Jeremy Schapp here on the Rich Eisen Show. What is tonight with Iran versus New Zealand going to look like, you think, in SoFi Stadium?
4: I think
3: Los Angeles Stadium.
4: Los Angeles Stadium. Yeah, all the signage is gone. There's not even an article up there now. It's just stadium.
3: Okay.
4: We've got our position across from it.
3: And you need some hydration to get through that conversation? Drink something, Chris. Some hydration. Some hydration.
4: There will be no free advertising on FIFA's time. You know, in terms of the game, that's really not, what I'm focusing on. You know, we'll see there are going to be some protests outside the stadium. The Iranian diaspora, there are huge numbers of people who grew up in Iran, who live in L.A., first generation, second generation, a huge community here. I think the largest outside of Iran itself. And it's going to be interesting. I was at the U.S.-Iran game in 98. In Lyon, mm-hmm. and the U.S. lost that game, was knocked out of the tournament, finished last in that tournament, 32nd out of 32 teams. And there were a lot of people there that night, as I recall, again, it's been 28 years, who were anti-regime, but they were also rooting for the team.
3: Mm-hmm.
4: So we'll see what happens.
3: That's tonight. You're a fellow New Yorker. You mentioned your dad earlier. What do you think your dad would think about the Knicks winning it all 53 years after the last time, Jeremy? What do you think?
4: Well, you know, he'd be thinking about those guys that he was so close to. You know, he wrote a book about the 1969-70 season with Dave DeBuscher, the open man.
3: Mm-hmm.
4: You know, when I was a kid, we lived near DeBuscher. We lived near Jerry Lucas, who was on the 73 team. I remember Earl Monroe coming over to the house and Phil Jackson and those guys.
3: Phil Jackson came over to your house?
4: Phil Jackson came over.
3: Did he bring something?
4: I was very young, but my mother was very fond of him, which leads me to believe all these years later that he probably did.
3: Very good. Okay.
4: You know, at least some cookies.
3: Okay, good.
4: Something like that.
3: Yeah, he's got
4: Frazier and Reed. I mean,
3: they came to your house?
4: All those guys. Yeah, of course. My dad. Well, you knew my dad the way that he had those relationships with those teams, and he was working with them. You know, Dave was his partner, and Bradley, and you know, my mom came. My mom knew nothing about sports. You know, and the story was, you know, she came home one night, and DeBuscher and Bradley are sitting in the living room on, you know, where were we, 56th Street at that point.
3: Yes,
4: and you know, she's like, who are those two tall guys in the living room? And my dad says, well, you know, one is Dave DeBuscher, and he used to be a major league pitcher, and the other's going to be president of the United States someday. And of course, that was Bill.
3: Yes.
4: And so, you know, he'd be thinking about those guys and Red. He'd be thinking about Holtzman.
3: Mm-hmm.
4: He loved Red. He loved that team. He loved all those guys. And it was maybe up until a couple of nights ago, arguably the most beloved team in the history of New York, that 70 team.
3: This one is up there with them. I mean, and we had Mike Breen on. You were in the
4: group. They're lovable.
3: The conversation, him saying that Clyde never talks about other teams on par with his.
4: Yeah.
3: And that this one he was already talking about, this team and Brunson. Like, Jalen Brunson is now a top five athlete in the history of New York sports, Jeremy Schapp.
4: Well, that's tough.
3: Come on now.
4: I mean, that's tough on one championship. All right. Well, if you're going to say that, and this is off the top of my head.
3: Yes, sir.
4: You're talking about Babe Ruth. Okay, you're talking about Lawrence Taylor. You're talking about Mickey Mantle.
3: I am.
4: You're talking about Tom Seaver.
3: Joe Namath.
4: That's what we're talking about. Joe Namath. We're talking about Mark Messier.
3: How many of them have been in your living room?
4: Reggie Jackson. Not Messier.
3: Okay, not Messier.
4: not Babe. Not the Babe.
3: The Babe was not in your living room.
4: Gehrig never got there.
3: Namath. Namath in your living room.
4: Oh yeah.
3: Okay. Seaver in your living room. Yeah. Absolutely.
4: Seaver, we lived for a while near the Seavers as well in Greenwich, and we had cats from the same litter.
3: Oh.
4: And so our cats were brothers, there were two Himalayan cats. So my dad came home with these two Himalayan cats. It's 1972.
3: Yes.
4: And we named ours because my father, he didn't have the greatest grasp of geography, but Himalayan, so vaguely connected to India. So we named ours Gandhi.
3: Okay.
4: We just called him Gandhi, but Seaver named his Fergie after Jenkins
5: because
4: he just lost the Cy Young Award to him. He finished second.
3: So he was naming a cat
5: a reminder
3: as a as like a competitive inspiration. Is that what he's named his cat?
4: I think that was it. Yeah, and then just Fergie.
3: So this cat's walking around reminding him to keep an edge as a pitcher.
4: I never asked Seaver about it, but I would assume that was it, or maybe it was just pure bitterness that he'd lost.
3: So he's going to take his bitterness out of naming his cat.
4: Yeah, well, it's true.
3: Oh, my. You should do a documentary called Growing Up Chef. I would watch that.
4: It would be fun. There were some, Reggie would come over a lot. I mean, there were top five.
3: If he wins another one, then he's top five? He's cracking it? Come on now.
4: Well, hold on. Okay, so, and I don't want to be, just a contrarian, but there have been some great, great champions in New York. Jalen Brunson, we all love him. He's great.
3: Mm-hmm.
4: He what he did was fantastic. But again, you've got just from the Yankees, Mantle, DiMaggio, Ruth, Gehrig.
3: All right, so then
4: to mention Ford and Jeter and Rivera.
3: So the last 50 years.
4: Yes.
3: Right?
4: Yeah, well, it hasn't been the greatest 50 years.
3: We're taking the previous Knicks out.
4: That's right. We're taking the previous Knicks out.
3: You got the 70s Yankees. You got the Jeter.
4: Now,
3: Yankees.
4: So you're not including, though,
3: huh?
4: Brian Trottier and Mark Messier. They don't count as the city. Brian Trottier and Mike Bossy. You don't count the island.
3: Long Island, man. But it's the metropolitan area,
4: okay.
3: I guess. Okay. Look at you going.
5: What about the team?
4: What about Julius Erving as a net?
3: Oh, come on.
5: Okay. Is it the greatest, New York championship team? Where does that rank?
4: Well, in what respect? I mean, in terms of, what you thought they were going to achieve, the way coming into the playoffs, what were they, probably the third pick in the East coming into the playoffs, right?
5: Probably. Maybe.
4: Okay, so, I can see that. And then the way they actually, of course, performed in the playoffs elevates them. But if you're talking about just all-time great teams, are they a better team?
3: I mean, they're
4: than the
3: it's
4: Giants
3: up there,
4: team that won Super Bowl 21.
3: It's up there with the 94 Rangers. They're up there with the 98 Yankees that went 125-50. They're up there with them. They absolutely have to be up there with them.
4: Yeah.
3: Okay.
5: Are they better than the Jets? The Jets championship.
3: All right, this guy. Very good.
4: Jets championship is one of those moments, right? It's one of those. It's not only. I'm telling you guys, you hear this all the time from Rich, but it's not just about winning Super Bowl III. It's about the bigger picture, validating the AFL and the merger at that point. It was done, but it looked after the two Packers wins in 1 and 2. We don't have to get into all the details, but the Super Bowl III is one of the most important games ever played.
3: So speaking of the Super Bowl,
4: right?
3: The Biggest Game podcast serves as a central pillar of ESPN's Year of the Super Bowl storytelling narrative, The Biggest Game, and you are hosting this.
4: Yes,
3: one.
4: It's fun.
3: And you're sitting me down on Wednesday for this thing.
4: Very excited about it.
3: Who have you talked to for this?
4: So far, we're doing like 50 of these. I mean, we did Jimmy Johnson, specifically about how the Herschel Walker trade made the three Super Bowl wins in the 90s possible for the Cowboys. We did Desmond Howard about Super Bowl 31, the incredible game he had, only special teams player to win Super Bowl MVP. Chris Russo, Chris Berman, Mina Kimes, star-studded guest appearances on The Biggest Game. It's a lot of fun. I love the history stuff.
3: Yes, you do.
4: Diving deep into, I'm watching all the old Super Bowls over, and the broadcasts are great. That's a great element of it. Just you can pretty much watch, other than Super Bowl I, really the broadcast of everything just on YouTube. And it's amazing. Like, which one was I watching recently? And, the productions are so much, as you would expect, so much less sophisticated.
3: Oh, sure.
4: And they'll come on the air, though. It'd be 6 straight minutes of who is it? Like Jack Whitaker just delivering a monologue for like 6 minutes with no cutaways.
3: Imagine if that happened now.
4: It's unbelievable.
3: And then you start watching and you're like, what's the score? How much time's left in the game? And you're wondering, why am I not just seeing it on the screen?
4: Right.
3: I'm with you on that. We've reached the end of the regulation portion of this conversation. How much time do I have left with Jeremy Schapp? Do we have it? Hold on a minute. 2 minutes of extra time. Right there. Got 2 minutes of...
4: A minimum.
3: Ish.
4: Minimum.
3: Ish.
4: Right. Right.
3: Give him some extra time.
4: I like the suspense.
3: By the way, do you see what he took out why do you have your passport with you?
4: I brought my passport.
3: Are you going on a slow speed chase down to 405 after this? Is that what this is about?
5: That's in 2 days. That's 2 day anniversary. That's on the 17th.
3: Is that right?
5: Yeah.
3: Why do you have your passport with you?
4: Actually, I needed it to get my FIFA credential at SoFi when I landed last week because my passport was the document I'd used when I applied for the credential, and you had to show up with it.
3: Ah.
4: But the U.S., there is a possibility the U.S. could end up in Vancouver, I think, in the round of 32. It's highly unlikely.
3: Okay, so you need it.
4: I guess I need it.
3: He sat down. He took out his wallet and his passport.
4: It's bulky.
3: Okay. I thought you were going through the magnometer here that we don't have. Like, what's going on? You took all that out of your pocket. Okay.
4: Can we talk about your wedding? That was great.
3: Sure. We got about 1 minute left in extra time.
4: Well, you brought it up. That was
3: Greeny just zoomed in.
4: It was a great wedding.
3: I'll say it again.
4: It was a great wedding.
3: It was fun.
4: It was fun.
3: Why aren't you in that photograph? Were you at a different table than the ESPN people?
4: Which photograph?
3: The photograph that we showed in the Dan Patrick episode of This Was SportsCenter.
4: I don't remember the photograph.
3: Yeah, there's a picture of everybody. You're not in it, I don't think.
4: I was mostly shut. I didn't get to really enjoy all of the part. Remember, I was the chauffeur.
3: What?
4: It was pouring rain, Rich.
3: That's correct.
4: Remember?
3: That is right.
4: And nobody could get to the boathouse.
3: Yeah. Uh-huh.
4: So I was like the only person in the wedding party with a car in New York.
3: Because you have New York press plates. You could park wherever the hell you want.
4: We don't have to talk about all
3: this. Oh, by the way, this guy.
4: Hold on. What?
3: This guy.
4: I'm a member of the media. I'm a member of the press. Why wouldn't I have press plates?
3: The reason why he doesn't want to talk about it right now is because he still has them and he doesn't want them taken away.
4: I do want to talk about it.
3: Okay.
4: But no.
3: You know why
4: I'm not in the picture? Because I was driving all the people from the hotel to the boathouse because no one could get a cab because of the pouring rain. I did 10 round trips.
3: He could park anywhere in New York City. Seriously, here's what you need to do. If you still have those plates, go into the Canyon of Heroes and dare them to kick you out of that parade on Thursday.
4: Park right there.
3: Just park right there, right? Just park. Just Fowler would be like, park wherever you want, man. Unbelievable.
4: Wow.
3: All right. We're out of time. Thank you. Are you hydrated?
4: I will hydrate further.
3: Everybody check out. Where can they check out the year of the Super Bowl? Is it out
4: good
3: yet?
4: Question. Yes. Okay. It's on, the NFL on ESPN YouTube channel.
3: Okay. Very good.
4: Sometimes on two.
3: Very popular. Okay.
4: Very popular.
3: Jeremy Schapp here on the Rich Eisen Show. When you come back here, let's do this again.
4: It's next week. Are you sure?
3: Yes, of course. We'll take another hydration break right in the middle. Right in the middle. All right. 844-204-RICH is the number to dial right here on the program. 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Mike Greenberg next on The Rich Eisen Show.
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1: And 7-1 on Saturday night, Joey Volchko, the game of his life. He threw a complete game with 15 strikeouts, giving up just 4 hits and 1 walk along the way. Ryan Lujo with the 2-run homer in the first set the pace for the Dogs, and they never looked back. The winner of tonight's Bulldogs and Sooners game will remain in the winner's bracket and play on Wednesday. The loser will play tomorrow night. Georgia women's track and field won their second straight outdoor national championship over the weekend. They also won the indoor this season. It's the 4th overall championship for Carol Smith-Gilbert. The Braves followed the Mets over the weekend 8-1 yesterday, dropping 2 out of 3. The Carolina Hurricanes and the New York Knicks won championships. You get the top local and national sports stories every 20 minutes right here on Athens Voice of the Dogs, 960 The Ref. And Ian.
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2: Sitting up there talking. The evolution of my haircuts was hilarious. It went from like sort of small to very, very big, to sideburns. I don't know what the hell I was thinking then.
3: Yes.
2: To any number of other, I mean, sideburns long after sideburns were cool. It's not like we're going back to the 70s when, you know, I don't know, Deep Purple was a popular band. This was like me in the 90s and the 2000s. So it's very, very amusing. And my kids got a big kick out of it as well, because that's a person sitting up there that they don't have any recollection of. So it was, it was just terrific. You guys did a terrific job, and I really, really, really enjoyed it.
3: I appreciate that. And, you know, you told me that you got texts from Michael Kim and Chuck Garfine, and I got one from Larry Beal, who was our shared first, if you will. he was the other anchor in our first sports centers. He texted me, quote, "Must be dementia setting in. I don't even remember Greeny's first show. Who am I and what am I doing here?" is also a quote of what I said on my first show. And I told him, "You've broken so many, Larry." You know, I mean, he's that's what this is about, again, is recollections and having those moments. Mike Greenberg here on the Rich Eisen Show, fresh off the Get Up set. All right, man. I know you spoke about it today and you've been speaking about it for weeks. It finally happened. I can't believe this is the second day of my life that I can remember waking up and saying the Knicks are NBA champions. Unreal. Unreal.
2: In all honesty, I don't know what to do. Growing up, both of my parents are from the Bronx. So when it came to baseball, we were a Yankee household. And so I did see the Yankees win the World Series in 1977 and 78, and then a few more times, of course, as an adult. And I was very happy about that. But baseball has never been sort of in my blood the way basketball and football were. In my family, we grew up loving, living and dying with the Knicks and the Jets. And we spoke names like Namath, DeBuscher, Bradley, Reed, Frazier, like they were gods. These people were gods in my childhood. And I'm not old enough to have seen any of them at their apex. I remember seeing them sort of at the very ends of their careers. So I don't have any idea how you're supposed to act when your team wins the whole thing. I now really regret not going to San Antonio, because I have quite a few friends who went on Saturday and they were there and they were able to sort of share in the celebration and something that was sort of shared with other people. I was sitting in my apartment by myself. My Stace had gone to sleep and I'm sitting there by myself and the game ends. I could actually feel my building shake a little bit. Mm. And I listened, I opened my windows and I could hear people yelling. I mean, I could hear the celebrations, but then I thought to myself, now what do I do? Right. Like, who am I if my teams don't suck? I don't know how to function in a world in which the Knicks have won the championship. So I've had a day and a half to think about it. And here's the number one most important thing I think I would say. I think it is a pleasure because this is a very easy team to like. And I don't think that is a New York-centric perspective. I wonder if people listening to or watching this conversation all across the country feel the same way. I feel like this Knicks team is easy to root for. They're a collection of largely egoless or comparatively egoless players, almost all of whom had been cast away and given up on by other franchises, who came together and really truly played as a team. And I think that's kind of what we all want in sports. So if there's one thing that stands out above all else right now for me, Rich, it's I think this is a really, really great team to see finally do it, because they're very, very easy to like.
3: Yeah, I'm with you too. And, you know, you're right. They are easy to like, and I don't know how the rest of the country's taking it, to the point where, you know, we as New York fans might be viewed as less obnoxious, with the exception of the ones that you and I both called out throwing stuff and being total idiots, right? But you and I having a shared experience of living through and dying figuratively, with the Knicks teams that came up short. This photograph is what really got me in all the feels of Ewing standing there with a trophy. It's like his wounds potentially cauterized, his lifelong resume being known for what he is and who he is and how great he is, and that he's got this as a ring in his mind, and the kid who he's known since he was two being the one to make it happen. He's standing next to him, and Brunson like, yeah, Knicks fans, this is going down. I got you. It hit me so hard, Mike, seeing this photograph.
2: So my brother and I grew up in a building where they did not allow dogs. So our pets were hamsters, and we had two hamsters. One of them, the first hamster we got was named Bernard for Bernard King.
3: Yes.
2: And the second hamster we got was named Patrick for Patrick Ewing. Those were our pets. It was the closest thing I could come to naming a dog after my favorite players. So, yes, to see Patrick Ewing finally win, like, this is the part where we probably as fans tend to over-romanticize stuff. But I thought back to being a little kid, and when I first got old enough that my parents would let me watch on Channel 9 when Marv Albert and Butch Beard would be doing the nicknames. And the team, when Hubie Brown became the coach and they had finally got good, and you have to be a little older to remember these teams, but they finally got good. They had Bill Cartwright before he got traded for Charles Oakley, and they had Truck Robinson.
3: Yes.
2: And they had Bernard King, who, in my opinion, was the best player in the league at that time. And until now, maybe, you know, the best player the Knicks have had, aside from Ewing, since the championship teams. So that's what I was thinking about. I was thinking about all those nights and all those times, and how long I have spent watching this team play. The moments that we celebrate, when your team never wins the whole thing, like, you celebrate things that are less than championships. I mean, John Starks is a god in this city because he once dunked left-handed over Michael Jordan and Scottie Pippen at the same time. People forget the Knicks were leading 2-0 in that series and wound up losing in 6. Those are the closest things that Knicks fans have had to celebration really over the last 50 years. So Bernard King scoring all those points against the Celtics and taking that great team to 7 games. We've always had to celebrate something a little less than the ultimate prize. So yes, for Ewing to be there. And I will say this too, for James Dolan, who obviously has been the figure of a figure of much scorn in New York City, and I think justifiably so. The one thing he has always done is a good job of is keeping the former players a part of it. With, you know, the Charles Oakley thing, obviously notwithstanding. But to see those guys have been as much a part of this as they were, Ewing and Allen Houston and Walt Frazier and all those guys who've been at all the games, it really has created that bond for those of us who are old enough to remember all these generations of Knicks. So everything about it, again, this may just be a very Knicks-centric way of looking at it, but everything about it has felt very good to me.
3: Well, speaking of Knicks-centric, I mean, my conversations all day have been, because obviously that's personal to me. What was the get-up conversation about the Spurs, Mike? What's the general consensus?
2: Well, there is a very strong anti-Wemby feeling here in New York. He became the arch villain in New York. And so the conversation about them was, how do we feel they handled it? Do we feel like Wembanyama, the walking off the floor without the shaking hands, some of the comments that seemed a little bit arrogant in the moment, how did people feel about that? I'll tell you generally how I felt about it. And that is that, with the exception of the walking off the floor without shaking hands part, which I will never defend, I kind of like my NBA stars a little testy. I kind of like them a little edgy. I don't think we all need to love each other all the time. I think a little more nastiness is not such a terrible thing in sports than we generally tend to get. I think Wembanyama is going to be ridiculously good. In fact, I think this is a great championship for the Knicks to have won. So There was a little window in the 90s when you had a chance to win a championship because Michael Jordan wasn't there. He was playing baseball. And the Knicks came within 1 game of doing it. Instead, it was the Rockets that actually capitalized and won both of them while Michael was gone. This might be that little lull as well. because that combination of Dylan Harper, Stefan Castle, and Victor Wembanyama is going to be unbelievably tough to beat in the next few years. So I think the conversation was that they're going to be really good, that Wembanyama's immaturity was to some degree on display here. I think Mike Brown outcoached Mitch Johnson in the series in a variety of ways. A lot of the disappointment of De'Aaron Fox, who I remember thinking when they got him was an absolutely fantastic pickup. And I don't know just how bad his ankle was, but he, I think, proved to be a real detriment in the series for San Antonio. That was the guy they should have been going to for late buckets, and they just couldn't do it because he couldn't do it. But most of the conversation was about Wembanyama. Some of his comments afterwards that felt as though they were a little missed the moment a little bit. His walking off the floor without shaking hands, and then ultimately circling all the way back to how ridiculously good they're ultimately going to be.
3: Mike Greenberg, again, I appreciate you back in December taking the time to sit down for This Was SportsCenter, and makes me very happy to hear that your kids saw it and you consider it a personal scrapbook of your career. That's another reason why I'm asking old school colleagues of mine to sit down, and you know, you didn't have to rub it in about going through the history of your hairline. Speaking on behalf of Scott Van Pelt and yours truly, some of us don't have those options, you know what I mean? great stuff in that, and I appreciate the time here, brother.
2: You look 12. I mean, in the first clip, when it's you and Larry Beal, and you're like, who am I? I'm Rich Eisen. I'm making my national TV debut, and I'm a lot of fun at parties.
3: Oh, my God.
2: You literally look like a 15-year-old kid sitting there. It is incredible to look back, and those are things that I would never otherwise have gone back and seen. So thank you, and Mike, and everyone else involved. Thanks, for a buddy. Stroll down memory lane. It was a delight for me.
3: Yeah, as you might imagine, Susie has played that for our children many times, and my kids, on occasion, I'll just walk in the kitchen, they're like, who am I, and how did I get here? And I'm like, oh, God, not great. Take care of yourself, Mike. You be well,
2: buddy. You too. See you soon, guys.
3: Ladies and gentlemen, get ups, Mike Greenberg, and so much more for ESPN. Here he is on the Rich Eisen Show.
4: How I start my morning every day.
3: How you start your morning every day. And again, our chat, This Was SportsCenter. We did go a little deep on the conversation about what television sports has become and how technology has changed this and changed that. You know, and he feels the same way about the Knicks as I do, man. This is the thing. Bernard King and Patrick Ewing were my guys. That was it. I remember I was sitting in the back of the Pontiac Blues, the Carolina blue colored Pontiac station wagon, hearing on 1010 Wins or CBS or whatever it was that the Knicks had gotten the first overall pick in the NBA draft, and it was Ewing. And if you look up, the general manager is a guy whose name has been invoked many times on the show today, Dave DeBuscher. We'll come back. Phone lines are lit. We'll take some phone calls. Jay Wright is going to be joining us top of hour number three to talk about the Nova Knicks version of this team coming up. 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
9: Game will remain in the winner's bracket and play on Wednesday. The loser will play tomorrow night. Georgia women's track and field won their second straight outdoor national championship over the weekend. They also won the indoor this season. It's the fourth overall championship for Carol Smith-Gilbert. The Braves followed the Mets over the weekend 8-1 yesterday, dropping 2 out of 3. The Carolina Hurricanes and the New York Knicks won championships. 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
2: A walk-off homer in the bottom of the 14th inning. 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
2: 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Giancarlo Stanton and the American League with one swing has tied it up.
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2: Judge back. Back some more. Leaping and he caught it. Out of here. Mookie Betts. Shohei Ohtani.
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2: 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Repeat champions for the first time in baseball in 25 years. The Dodgers are World Series champs.
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12: Rich is the number to dial. You've seen Hyundai signs all over these World Cup games, aren't you? 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Let's go to Spencer in Chicago, Illinois. What's up, Spencer?
13: Hello?
12: Yeah, you're on the air, Spencer. How are you?
13: I am great. It is Monday, June 15th, and for the first time in my life, I can say one of my teams won a championship, the New York Knicks. I cannot be any happier right now.
12: Congrats.
13: But I just want to tell a story. So
12: please.
13: Growing up, most kids, when they're a kid, told bedtime stories. They're told whatever, but my dad used to tell me stories of Willis coming out of the tunnel game 7. I always thought one day maybe I'll be able to reach it, but as I've gotten older, it just felt it was going to be more and more impossible. But Wednesday, after game 4, I'm in Chicago. My folks are in New York. I gave my dad a call and said, I think we got to do it. We got to go down to San Antonio. And he took a minute, and then he said, yeah, let's do it. So flew down, got to be there, and saw it in person with my dad. And
14: wow.
15: That's awesome.
13: Yeah, it's just truly incredible. It's just one of those things that you, as I've gotten older, I just never thought I'd see the day. And then, you know, hoping one day I'll be able to tell my kids the stories of me and my dad going together to San Antonio to see the Knicks finally win a championship after 53 years. Just truly special.
12: Way to carpe that diem.
14: That's so
12: Spencer.
14: Cool.
12: Well done. And send my best to your dad. Thanks for calling in to share that story.
13: Of course.
12: Yeah, it didn't look good, though.
0: That was every game.
12: Man, oh man, oh man. You know, put that, I saw you just popped it up. Put that up on the screen here. This is unbelievable. According to ESPN Analytics, the four games the Spurs lost in the NBA Finals, they were up 13 points through the third quarter. ESPN and Analytics had them a 91.6% chance of winning. Up 2 points with a minute left in the fourth in game two, they had 72.8% chance of winning. Obviously up 20 with 9:33 left in the fourth in game four. They were almost 100%. And then up 10 with 7:54 left in the fourth of game five, they had a 95.4% chance of winning game five. They lost all of them. Yep. And Michael Mulvihill, who works for Fox, he's their analytics guy and their stat, their ratings guy as well. He said the odds on the Knicks coming back to win in all four of these scenarios, the combine them all, 237,867 to one.
0: So you're telling me
12: so if you
0: chance.
12: Bet if you bet a dollar on that, you've got $250,000.
0: Wild.
12: You parlay that whole thing together.
0: Yeah, the stat I saw, the running time, the Spurs led for 72% of the NBA Finals. I mean, they outplayed them in every game.
12: But they didn't finish is the problem.
0: Yeah.
4: Games are 48 minutes.
12: You have this Wembanyama soundbite all queued up on this? Hit it.
14: I learned one of many things I learned is the margin of error is very, very thin. Our domination stints are absolute. We absolutely dominated for most of the series. But our errors, our mistakes, are punished so hard that we can't have ups and downs like this so much, you know. The ups are okay. The downs, it's the reason we lost.
12: Yeah. You know what?
0: Not about it.
12: And this is the other thing why I still can't fathom it's the Knicks who are the ones who took advantage of other people's mistakes rather than being in the position of Wembanyama to lament. Because that's been the Knicks' way of having results go of the last 53 years. Anytime, you know, throughout the Urban Meyer era and all that other stuff, Michigan going against Ohio State, I would turn to Cooper or whomever I was with. Any mistake that you make against this team is an opportunity that they're most likely going to take advantage of and beat you over the head with. And that's what championship teams do. And that's what the Knicks did. That's what the Knicks did. And, you know, and that is truly a stunning turn of events. You know, and I take this to say that the Spurs have a team, as Mike Greenberg pointed out, that the Knicks took advantage of now and potentially, as you're going to see, I mean, sports are littered with teams filled with young people that overachieve, if you will, or arrive early. That's a better way to put it, right? Okay. And you're going, oh, they're going to be back. And then they're never back.
0: Never back.
12: I mean, the photograph of Westbrook, Harden, and Durant in Thunder uniforms have been all over the place the last 2 days, mm-hmm. You know? But there is a sense that now would be the time to take advantage of it because they're so good, and so is Wembanyama. He's just completely different from anybody else. So I understand that, but the Knicks were that team that just took advantage of every mistake and destroyed their opponent with it, which is new for them.
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33: 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Out of here. 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
0: 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And now, it's Rich Eisen.
12: Of the Rich Eisen Show is on the air. 844-204-RICH, number to dial, whether you're watching on Disney Plus or the ESPN app or listening on ESPN Radio and Sirius XM Channel 80. We're excited to have a conversation with you. We've been talking all day about the Knicks winning it all. As a Brooklyn native who moved to Staten Island, New York at age 6 months and been rooting for the Knicks forever and a day, this has been quite a day, or last 2 days for me. Personally, we talked about it with Mike Greenberg of ESPN, Mike Breen, who called his 21st consecutive NBA Finals for ABC, ESPN, and Disney, and has been a voice of the New York Knicks on radio and television forever and a day. If you missed any of it, there's our Disney Plus page, there's our podcast, there's also our YouTube channel, youtube.com/Rich Eisen Show. Before our next guest joins us, I want to play this soundbite because, my gosh, is Jalen Brunson one of my favorite people now of all time. He, again, I told you, he pulled me back into Knicks fandom after I was so upset with the way James Dolan treated Charles Oakley. But the way that Jalen Brunson played and conducted himself, I'm like, I got to keep watching this team. I can't quit. And he just pulled me right back in. I loved his answer when he was asked about pressure.
2: No pressure.
3: Okay.
2: No pressure whatsoever. I've described pressure in the past. My dad being on 8 or 9 unguaranteed contracts throughout his career, and not knowing when you're going to get cut, when a team's going to move on from you, while your family's on the East Coast and you're wherever you are in the country, that's pressure. Working out 3 times a day in the summertime and watching him push himself just to get a training camp deal—that's pressure. I'm very fortunate to be in the position I am. And I think I work pretty hard. And so when the opportunity presented itself like it did today, I just trust my work. And if we win, we win. If we don't, we learn. We move forward. But I'm just never afraid to fail.
12: Wanted to play that just before the Basketball Hall of Fame head coach, two-time national champion head coach of Villanova. And he won those with Jalen Brunson. Jay Wright here on the Rich Eisen Show. How are you, Coach? Good to see you, man.
5: What's up, Coach?
6: Hey, Rich, great to be with you guys.
12: What did you think about that soundbite when you heard that about Jalen?
6: That's so indicative of what makes him so unique. And what he said about no fear of failure is exactly how he approaches every day, every game, every possession. You know, if he... And he's done this his entire basketball career. If he misses a shot and he knows it was a shot that might have cost the team the game, the next shot, he's got a clear mind and he's not affected by the previous one. He's just going to trust his work and know that if he hits it, he hits it, and he's going to get back to work. And if he doesn't hit it, he's going to learn from it and he's going to get back to work. That's him.
12: Was he that way when you first found him too?
6: Yeah. Huh. Yep, Rick and his mother Sandra instilled that in him. He when we did our home visit when we were recruiting him, it's the only time a parent ever said to me, "Let me take you and show you his bedroom." I was like, "Whoa, I want to get to know him, but I don't need to go that deep." And his mom took me into his bedroom, and she had on his wall, all these motivational quotes. She had a picture of the last game that they lost, the headlines from the last game they lost, and she'd change them every couple of days. And they were all about growing, getting better, keeping a positive attitude. It was incredible. I saw him as a high school player. I saw him as a U19 player. I saw him as a college player in the most difficult environments. And I've seen him fail. And there's no difference in how he comes back and approaches the next day. He approaches the next day trusting his work and with a clear mind and a positive attitude.
12: What was the main coaching point for you with him that you felt you needed to emphasize with Jalen Brunson when he was there in Villanova, Jay?
6: Well, he came in as a scorer and a leader of the team. And the team that he came in on, he was a freshman in 2016. We had Ryan Arcidiacono, was our leader and our point guard. He was a senior. And we purposely had those two room together. And that tells you about Ryan Arcidiacono. He's a senior, a star, and you're bringing in this freshman and you're telling him that's who you're going to room with. And he took Jalen under his wing and they battled every day in practice. But at that time, we had to kind of teach Jalen that you got to have a role as being a part of this team and doing whatever we need you to do in each game. It might not be the leading scorer. It might be the top assist guy. It might be guard, the best guard on the other team. You've got to learn to take on these other roles and respect that. That was initially, but then after that, it was how to lead a team, but also make everyone want to follow you. And he was open to everything. He was always open to anything that would make him better. Even to the point where after his sophomore year, I thought he was ready for the NBA. I had a meeting with his mom and dad after his sophomore year. And I said, okay, I think this is time. I think he's ready to go. And his mom said, he's not going anywhere. He doesn't have his degree yet. And his dad said, he's not good enough defensively. He's not going yet. And I said, is that it? Is that the meeting? We done? They said, we're done. I was like, I'm the happiest guy in the world, but I think he's ready, but I'll take him back for another year. And he won another championship and he got his degree.
12: Yeah. And what he's become is truly unbelievable. Because when he showed up in New York and folks were wondering, this is the free agent signing that's going to change it all? Yeah. As a matter of fact, yes. were there any moments during this period of time that he reached out to you, that you spoke with him about the way he was being perceived or anything during his maturation process professionally? Because, coaching never ends. We see that all the time. Was there any moment like that?
6: Okay. There was never a specific time where he questioned himself and contacted me about that. There's always constant texting back and forth about what we talked about, his mindset, mm-hmm. next day, next play. I mean, even after, I won't go into too much depth, but after one game, he hit one of the playoff games. He hit me back. I can't say. He hit me first and said, I blank blank bad. Mm-hmm. And he was really critical of himself. And then he, in the same text, said, I have to figure this out. And I remember the play in game five at the end when he drove the ball on Wembanyama. He got in the lane. Wembanyama was on him. He hesitated.
12: Unreal.
6: Wembanyama started to go up to block a shot. He bumped him with his shoulder and then went to the rim and finished. And I thought to myself, he's figured it out. Like he knows how to get to the rim on Wembanyama. And I thought, even if they don't win this game, he's got it figured out for the next game. And he's constantly doing that. He's at every level, he's done that. How do I play and use how they're playing me to be able to dominate a game?
12: Yeah, with his offhand. That's the one that got me off the couch the loudest in game five, Jay. When he did that, I'm like, okay. Because, you know, he's 6'2", Wembanyama's 7'5". We heard, you know, the comments about, you know, his height and things of that nature. And then, you know, him being drafted and going in the second round, and then we'll talk about your other Nova Knicks. I'm just Brunson focused because he's one of my favorite players of all time, and he's now in the New York City Pantheon right now, and his journey is something else, you know. And he was asked earlier in the series about what was missed from him, and he says everything. And I'm wondering, during that process, when scouts, teams were reaching out to you, were you sensing that they were missing something with Jalen, Jay?
6: Honestly, Rich, I thought that situation in Dallas for him, with him being the leader, the point guard, Luka Doncic being the number one guy scorer, I felt like he could control Luka, who was the exceptional talent. And when Luka needed to have it, he would get him the ball. I knew Jalen's basketball IQ was off the charts. And then there were games in the playoffs where Luka went down, and then Jalen knew he had to take over, and he did. But yet, when Luka would come back, he'd get Luka involved and let Luka do what he does. I thought that was perfect for him. So that's what I always told the scouts. I think the scouts initially were looking at him as like a career backup point guard. But I was telling him, like, this guy can lead a team to a championship. I never said he would be Michael Jordan, Kobe-esque like he was in game five or throughout those playoffs. You know what, Rich? And I know you've watched a lot of ball, you know this, but when you're going against a team like the Spurs, a top level defensive team in the NBA, like, look what they did to Oklahoma or OKC. Their whole game plan, you've got great coaching, great athletes, intelligent players, is to shut you down. And you score 45? That's incredible. Like, it wouldn't even be that incredible if Karl Anthony Towns scored 45 because they were trying to shut down Jalen. It's just amazing to be able to do that at the highest level of basketball.
12: Jay, right here on the Rich Eisen Show. Another one of my favorite Knicks is Josh Hart, because he does everything. He does absolutely everything. There's not a rebound he can't snag. There's a three-point shot if he is, you know, given the basic go-ahead, like, hey, we'll let you shoot threes. He can do that. He can run the floor. He can start the transition. He does everything. And yeah. So to hear him afterwards, I don't know if you saw this soundbite, Coach, but I'll read part of it to you, saying, everyone wants to be the guy that scores the most, that puts the ball in the basket, and that's not everybody's path. That wasn't my path, and sometimes that's a tough pill to swallow. But he started to talk about embracing a role, and also how he sacrificed a lot. What is your opinion upon hearing that from Josh Hart, Jay?
6: Well, I've watched this growth on that he's gone through in his own mind in the NBA. In his senior year at Villanova, we were the number one overall seed going into the NCAA tournament. He was runner-up for National Player of the Year. I thought he should have been National Player of the Year, not just because he's my guy. I just thought he was the best player in the country that year. He was our leading scorer. He could score in every way. We could put him in a pick and roll. We could ISO him. We could post him up. He could shoot threes. He was a great scorer. And he went to the NBA, and each team he was on, he was trying to find his way. And I think that was the brilliance of Leon Rose in getting him with Jalen. And it wasn't Jalen's idea, because I was with Jalen when he got the call that they traded for Josh. He was shocked. But they knew he had the intelligence and the humility to fit in and figure it out, which he did on his own. And he realized, and you've heard him say a couple times, he's a very faithful guy. And he said, my role is to be a servant to my teammates. He's still good enough, if you need him to get 26 in a playoff game, which he did, he's still good enough to do that. So you've always got that threat on the floor, which allows Jaylen to get to the rim, because other teams know if Jaylen kicks it to him, he can go make a play. But he's also willing to do all the dirty work and let Jaylen be the go-to guy and the decision maker. I think it's brilliance on his part. It's high basketball IQ and it's humility.
12: Yeah, and then they add Bridges. What'd you think about that? Now you hear that there's now three of them together. How did that one hit you when you heard that one?
6: What was crazy about that one was Alex Rodriguez is a friend of mine with the Timberwolves, and he tried to get Dante DiVincenzo when Dante DiVincenzo was a free agent leaving Golden State. And Dante chose New York to go with Jaylen because of that culture that Leon was building.
12: Yes.
6: And Alex Rodriguez was not going to take Randall unless they got Dante. So they couldn't get Towns without giving up Dante, which was crushing to all of us. And then they went and got Mikal, which then was thrilling for all of us. And Mikal was always that guy, very similar to Josh, although they're not physically the same, but Mikal could guard anybody on the floor. We were in a Big East championship game in 2018 at Madison Square Garden. We couldn't score. We put Mikal in an ISO at the top of the key. He drilled a three to win the Big East championship for us. He could score, but he didn't have to. And Leon Rose knew that. And he knew he was going to fit people around Jaylen and Towns, like Ananobi, like Mikal, who could guard anybody on the floor. They can score when you need them to score. They could shoot it. And they're humble enough to accept and really crave winning over individual accolades. And that's the key to Mikal. He's been that way his whole career.
12: And what's the secret sauce to their friendship and relationship that makes them work so well professionally and personally, do you think, Jay Wright?
6: I think their parents. They all have the same parents, that they're all faithful parents. They all were brought up with the mentality that, hey, when you're struggling, listen to the coach, do what's best for the team, which sounds simple, but it's so rare nowadays with talented players, and especially with the people around them. They were all brought up that way, and they appreciate that in each other. And so it's like you heard, you know, Josh wins a championship, first thing he thinks about is saying, oh, those draft picks were worth it for Mikal. First thing he says, because they appreciate each other. They know what each other sacrifices. I think Towns is the same way, and Anobi's the same way. I think that's what Leon Rose built.
12: Well, I'm just going to ask you a point-blank question, if you don't mind. I'm sure you've been asked it before. Mike Brown, perfect coach. Boy, did he do a great job. Unbelievable. Did the Knicks reach out to you, though, and say, let's get the whole gang back together?
6: Jay? We did. I did. Talked to Leon. We're good friends. And it was real simple. We're both Philly area guys. Mm-hmm. We were going to meet at the Jersey Shore where we all go hide out. And I just said, I don't want to waste your time. I know I'm done. And I'll tell you what, honestly, Rich, I don't know if I would have been good for those three at this point. They put up with enough for me. Like, they were with me for 4 years.
12: Yeah.
6: They took a lot from me, and they still listen to me. Like, I hit them today and said, like, I know you're tired of hearing from me. I text with them all the time. It's not about basketball stuff. It's about mentality and life things. But I think they've heard enough from me. I think Mike was perfect for this team, because it's an older team, mature team that just needed to figure out a way to gel. And I thought Mike did that. Things like, you know, playing Alvarado at the end of game four in the fourth quarter, that whole time was so gutsy, so smart. And he and Jaylen had barely ever played together like that. Mm-hmm. And that was brilliant. He did a lot of things like that and deserves a lot of credit.
12: Well, listen, I'm, again, like I said, a diehard Knick fan, and I feel like Brunson has delivered in a way that few people expected and will never forget. But there's also a small contingent of us Knick fans who went to the University of Michigan who feel he owes us one, you know, 2018.
6: What a year for you guys.
12: Oh, you have no idea. But my wait for that was made longer by you and the Nova Knicks. So I feel like this is the circle of life coming through and making this wait now finally end too, Jay. You know, that's the way I'm feeling.
6: That's so true, man. That's a great year for the Wolverines.
12: I'll tell you that. Thanks for the time. I'd love to just have you on every now and then, pick your brain on stuff and just get your perspective. I really would love it.
6: Love to do it, Rich.
12: Great
6: being. Yeah. And congrats to you. I'm impressed with the loyalty of the Knicks fans over all these years.
12: Hey, listen, man. And the Popes from Villanova, too. My goodness gracious. It's all coming up Nova right now. It's great.
6: Feeling good, man. We're feeling good.
12: Take care of yourself. Thanks for the time.
6: Thanks, buddy.
12: That's Jay Wright, everybody. Basketball Hall of Famer. Love that, huh? A-Rod's like, I want the big ragu. We're not sending you to towns unless I get that guy. I didn't know that. Did you ever hear that one?
3: I did not know that. I got to say, I'm feeling for Dante today.
12: Yeah, I hear you. I hear you. Randall, too.
5: But that doesn't happen.
12: But hey, Cat.
5: I mean,
12: you got to feel great for Cat.
5: The Cat trade's truly underrated.
12: Yeah.
5: It's not talked about. I know Luka got traded and the world went crazy, but
12: yes.
5: For Cat to get moved, the number one draft pick to this Knicks team, I don't think it gets talked about enough. And they're not winning the championship without him.
12: That is correct, sir. Yeah. Because the whole explosion of Knick victories was born out of, as we've been talking about with tons of our guests over the last month, Karl-Anthony Towns placed in sort of a point center role that obviously other teams sniffed out and started to get him out of that, Spurs being the most successful at that. You know, so great stuff. 844-204-RICH, number to dial here on the program. Couple more aspects of this I want to hit on. I want to hit on the 1A dude conversation, and then I also want to hit on the Wembanyama conversation, the way that he finished the finals. That's all coming up.
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14: 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Georgia baseball from the College World Series coming up later tonight. A 7 o'clock first pitch taking on Oklahoma. Georgia beat Texas over the weekend 7-1 on Saturday night. Joey Volchko, the game of his life. He threw a complete game with 15 strikeouts, giving up just 4 hits and 1 walk along the way. Ryan Lujo with the 2-run homer in the first set the pace for the Dogs, and they never looked back. The winner of tonight's Bulldogs and Sooners game will remain in the winner's bracket and play on Wednesday. The loser will play tomorrow night. Georgia women's track and field won their second straight outdoor national championship over the weekend. They also won the indoor this season. It's the 4th overall championship for Carol Smith-Gilbert. Braves followed the Mets over the weekend 8-1 yesterday, dropping 2 out of 3. The Carolina Hurricanes and the New York Knicks won championships. You get the top local and national sports stories every 20 minutes right here on Athens Voice of the Dogs, 960 The Ref.
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17: 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Happy 57th birthday to the man who ended Game 2 of the World Series a couple of years ago before it was even played. Just coming out. Centerfield. Gates. So this reminds me, O'Shea Jackson Jr. said he was calling in today, and he has yet to. So bing bong.
18: He's probably still sleeping.
17: Good enough. Couple things I want to hit here on the program. Becky Hammond is getting absolutely hammered.
19: Yeah,
17: in the press right now, as well as the blogosphere, as well as the social media. And in a way, very few other people are getting hammered today, you know, raked over the coals. And trust me, there's a lot of people who have been doubting Jalen Brunson for a very long time. It's just that she did it a little late in the game when she was on ESPN. And what was it, 3 years ago, pretty much, when, you know, she was delivering opinions on the set with Malika Andrews

0: hosting, and I think Shanae was on the set too with Kendrick as well.
1: I know.
0: I think Perk was there.
1: Yeah, Perk was there because Perk's always been the
0: Brunson caper, right? Yeah. He's been there for him.
1: Big Buddy Brunson.
0: Listen, very few people have, and I've seen, you know, there have been some montages of folks like Stephen A. doubting. And,
1: there are so many. It's right, not just
0: DP doubt. And when I saw that montage, I was holding my breath because I'm sure I sat in this chair going, Jalen Brunson is the Knicks answer?
1: Guess what? You were not in any of those.
0: I know that, but maybe they just didn't have the source material because I'm not going to sit here and say, I saw this coming or that was a free agent hire the Knicks had to do.
2: No, it was the universal opinion of like, whoa.
0: We're going to take
1: everybody shocking? But Kendrick Perk.
0: We're going to take the backup point guard of the Dallas Mavericks and give him 9 figures and say this is the answer.
2: Yep.
0: So, but you know, Brunson had already proven some metal as a star point guard for the New York Knicks when Becky Hammon said he's not a 1A dude and that she said his height was the issue. And she pointed out, like, Iverson, Nash, when your best player is that small, you're not going to win championships. And then somebody pointed out Steph Curry on the set, but Steph Curry is 6'3".
2: Steph's bigger than...
0: How many times have I told you when I saw him last year at the American Century Championship, I'm like, dude, is taller than I thought. He just plays a position that smaller people usually play. And so how about this? Becky Hammon is right. She just wasn't right about Brunson. And everybody lumped Brunson in with those who weren't as good as Brunson is now. And her being right, like, who's going to be the next one? Maybe Jalen Brunson can inspire a new generation of smaller NBA players. You know, it doesn't help her case that he beat the team in the MNBA with which she's most closely associated, the Spurs, and the team in question that Jalen Brunson beat featured a 7'5" avatar, 7'4", 7'5" guy in Wembanyama. And again, the one-on-one moment in the fourth quarter, Jay Wright just talked about it. I mentioned it at the top of the show where he went with his offhand after breaking Wembanyama down one-on-one. And it just proves that my point for both here is that Brunson is one of one in this regard. And the fact that we're saying that he proved his mettle against breaking down a 7'4" defender just shows you how special Wembanyama is. That will normally it's like, oh, little guy on a big guy. That's a mismatch for the little guy. But I'm here to basically say, you know, in a way, kind of back off Becky Hammon. She did her job as an analyst to say something provocative. She was wrong about Brunson. But you know what? So was pretty much everybody else.
1: Yeah. I'm not sure why anyone's picking her out of the crowd because she didn't stand on business like the way some of these guys were just fully adamant that this couldn't happen.
0: Correct.
1: She made a, you know, and by the way, Becky Hammon, look at her resume. All right, she's earned the right to have an opinion on basketball. And it just, in this particular instance, it didn't work out. But you're right. There's no reason you should pick her out of the dozens of other guys who, not that she's a guy, obviously, but dozens of other journalists who said the exact same thing, including the guy who's like puffing his chest out like the Knicks' number one fan.
0: Except that, like I said, the videos of everybody else not believing in Brunson was him coming over to New York as a 9-figure free agent signing who had not been a regular day in, day out starter in the league. She did it after a couple of years of Brunson proving metal, but not like he tied Michael Jordan's record for most points in a road closeout NBA Finals game, 45. It's crazy.
2: Yeah, she said it in late 2023.
0: Yeah, so he'd already had some tenure as a Nick guard, but and then there's the Wembanyama question about the way he finished. Didn't shake people's hands. And this final exchange with the media after losing the NBA Finals.
3: Every game has the same scenario. Every five games of the series have the same scenario. And how relentless we were in our mistakes and they were in punishing them.
4: Gerardo Lopez, Cultura Sports.
5: No, we're done. Sorry.
0: Thank you, Victor.
3: All right. Appreciate y'all. See y'all. Never.
0: Yeah, never. That's unfortunate. I'm just going to chalk it up to he's 22. It's immature. Just some immaturity. That's all. And because I was talking about in the weeks leading up to the NBA Finals, how much I loved how much Wembanyama cares in this day and age where we're talking about players are like, you know what, game 45, I'm going to sit this one out. Or they're told to sit it out by some analytics expert or somebody who's like trying to get their, what, circadian rhythm better off. I don't know. What the hell? No clue. So I'm not going to sit here and say, I love the fact that he cares so much. And now bash him for caring too much that he can't live in the moment to shake hands and things like that. He'll learn. He'll learn as he gets through all of this stuff.
2: I mean, it's pretty hectic after a game like that.
0: Well, and plus, but the media is asking questions and he's like, see you never, which is a very immature thing to say. And the whole thing too about he's arrogant. I'm going to go here. Have you ever met a French person
2: he's
0: before?
2: Just French.
0: I mean, when we travel in France, Susie is fluent in French. I let her do all the talking. First of all, she loves the language. She loves just talking it. But when an American woman, you know, starts speaking French and the French don't know she's American because of how good her accent is, I mean, we get directions. We get all that stuff. I walk up, they're like, I'm like, I'm trying to conjugate here. Will you give me the directions, please? He's French.
1: He's French.
0: Cut him some slack. The one thing, too, that I think he's going to have to deal with is in the same way Cam Newton, remember Cam Newton would get hit and there would be no flags?
2: Never.
0: Okay.
2: Yeah.
0: Because they're like, oh, he's so big, like right. Where we can't tell whether he was fouled or not, or that foul, he bounced off it. It's still a foul.
2: Shouldn't
0: though,
2: hurt you.
0: Right?
2: Yeah.
0: And you see him constantly being hammered and draped on and whatever. That's going to continue to happen. Will they call it differently? I don't know. I mean, Carl Anthony Towns fouled out in game 5.
2: I think it's a lot like Shaq. He gets kind of grabbed and
0: right.
2: On every play, just like Shaq used to.
1: Well, yeah, but it's not the same. Like, Shaq really got hammered.
0: I don't know. You're seeing him get, I mean,
2: Wemby got
0: even when he shoved everything. Brunson over for what I thought should have been upgraded to a flagrant, more on that in a second. Brunson had a great wrist, you know, he's sort of purple nurple type grab of his jersey right around his midsection. Yeah, I said purple nurple.
1: We got to go back and look at how much Shaq was there.
0: Well, it's not just that, though, because here could be another backlash, too, is Wemby does get benefits of the doubt because he's so long and lanky, and sometimes it looks like he doesn't have control of his body sometimes.
2: Well, his arms get caught up in people's...
0: Right, right. Where you
2: know, how many times did Cat get called for the
0: right.
2: A hook or a, you know, clenching? Well,
0: Cat was kind of hooking him. Yeah. And Cat had two Wembanyama fouls, I said two, reversed into offensive fouls that cost him and his ability to stay on the floor. Wembanyama stuck his leg underneath Jalen Brunson's three-point shot. He 100% landed underneath him.
2: His foot is like 2 feet long.
0: That's the point. It's like, so do you sit here and go, you got to give him the benefit of doubt of how big he is? Or, I'm sorry, you just put your foot in someone else's landing area, and this had the Spurs held on a game 5, this would be the conversation all day today. Would Wembanyama get upgraded to a flagrant foul, which would have kept him out of a game six, that he would have been suspended. And I'm just saying, there's also videos of the way that sometimes he knocked knees with OG Anunoby. There's a lot that is being thrown out there that looks awfully dirty. And you could sit there and go, well, is it dirty? Or is it just somebody we've never seen this size throwing his weight around because everybody's leaning on him? And how does he handle that? And if he's so frustrated that he's telling the media, see you, but never, that's not a great way to handle it. But that's against the media. It's what's going to happen on the floor with him. Does he come back bigger?
5: Mm-hmm.
0: And if he does, good luck to everybody else. But if, and I'm not just trying to contain him, but good luck to everybody else that might not get the benefit of the doubt if an elbow's getting thrown or a leg's going out or a foot's going underneath your landing area. That foot landed underneath the landing area of Jalen Brunson. His ankle turned on somebody else's foot.
5: He also kind of flailed his leg on the shot, but whatever.
0: Dude. You see it one way, I guess I'm seeing it another. I'm just pointing out, again, that we're beginning to learn about Wembanyama in the same way he's learning about the game and how every mistake you make could get magnified by a championship team to the point where you are leading every game with a chance to win it and you don't win one and you wind up sounding like, you know, the 7'4" version of Kenny Atkinson, where tonight, hey, guess what could have been tonight? Game six of the analytic NBA Finals in Cleveland with the Spurs leading 3-2. You know, while the Knicks raise a banner and have a parade, it just is something that we're getting used to seeing. And the officials, how they officiate those defending Wembanyama.
5: Well, they have to get better too.
0: And the officials on how Wembanyama is defending other people. You know, is it dangerous? Is it dirty? Or is it just a 7'4" dude closing out in a way you're not used to as an official or a player? See closeouts because he closed down on Brunson and Brunson landed on his foot. And I would have loved to have seen if the NBA had the gumption to upgrade that to a flagrant foul and keep Wembanyama out of a game six that the whole country would be looking forward to seeing.
5: Well, I think you know the answer to that.
0: I don't know, man. Like I pointed out in our text exchange, Patrick Ewing once sat a game five of a 5-game series against the Heat because he stuck a toenail out on the floor when there was a fight.
5: The guy who levied that suspension is 6 feet under.
0: You're correct. 844-204-RICH, number to dial to wrap up this show. What a busy Monday we have had. Some great guests coming up on this show as well as Women's Sports Now. We'll hit you on that front when we return here on The Rich Eisen Show.
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10: Oh, my goodness. 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
10: Judge back. 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Leaping and he caught it. Out of here. Mookie Betts. Shohei.
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10: 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Repeat champions for the first time in baseball in 25 years. The Dodgers are World Series champs.
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0: 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I have Googled Cape Verde to see where that place actually exists. Because right now,
1: no clue.
0: It sounds like, you know,
1: type of salsa?
0: It sounds like the sister island of Cape Fear, Mayor Max Cady. Okay. Cabo Verde is a republic of Portugal. It's a Portuguese republic.
1: Okay.
0: If you want to talk about it, there's a whole bunch of, it's an archipelagic country, meaning there's a lot of archipelagos,
1: a lot of
0: islands. It's off the coast of West Africa and the Central Atlantic Ocean that consists of 10 volcanic islands with a combined land area of about 1,500 square miles. So you'd think not many pitches there to get together a bunch of kids and say, how'd you like to play in the World Cup one day? And draw Spain to a scoreless tie. Is this like the UMBC of the World Cup here?
1: It's pretty historic. They're the 67th ranked football club in the world.
0: Okay.
1: Spain is 2.
0: Got it.
1: Okay. Spain is 125 times larger than Cape Verde, 48 million population in Spain. 500,000 people live in Cape Verde. I don't know if you've ever seen anything like this.
0: So are they celebrating in Portugal too? Is this an Iberian Peninsula, you know, FU?
2: Have you ever been to a volcano?
0: You know, that's a good one. That's Bill a Walton. Bill Walton drop.
1: I searched for that.
3: That's amazing.
0: Good Lord.
1: Yeah, this is huge.
0: How the hell did that happen?
1: Is it? No idea. Apparently they're playing a real compact style, so it was just all defense. Spain did have a shot late at the crossbar.
0: Okay.
1: So they were knocking on the door. But yeah, 0-0. This is absolutely stunning.
0: Saudi Arabia and Uruguay are facing off in Group H later on. So, geez. Spain is like sitting there. They're kind of sweating it a little bit. They've got as many points as Cape Verde.
1: Yep.
0: And no goal differential of which to speak. It's just one game in pool play.
1: Yeah, still got
0: but
1: two.
0: But things can
1: still
0: get two left. Like, by the way, if this happened in the United States, people would be freaking out in the U.S. What is it like in Spain right now?
1: Yeah.
0: I'm telling you.
1: Whatever the Spanish version of soccer world first take tomorrow is going
0: on. How about this take?
1: You know what I mean?
0: You know what this means? It is inspiring. It is inspiring not just to the rest of those around the globe. It's inspiring to those in this World Cup now and inspiring for anybody that wants to beat a Spaniard like me. If Cape Verde can draw Spain scoreless tie, I can get a point off of Alcaraz. And this is the latest example of just how vulnerable that guy is. If Spain, yes, I'm going here.
1: The soccer is trickling down.
0: Yes, I'm inspired.
1: He's also injured still.
0: That's exactly when I want to play him.
1: Okay.
0: Is he ducking me?
1: He might be ducking you. It's good.
0: What do you mean it's good?
1: It's good.
0: Like it's not a bit.
1: I like this.
0: It's not a bit.
1: It's
0: a bit?
4: It's not a lie. If you believe.
0: Thank you. If Cape Verde can tie Spain in the World Cup, I can get a point off of Alcaraz. I think the entire Spanish sports scene is vulnerable.
1: But they're all vulnerable.
0: All of them.
1: All of them.
0: Name somebody from Spain.
1: Okay.
0: Do it.
1: Okay.
0: Okay.
1: Belgium and Egypt coming up in 6 minutes.
0: Let's go.
1: I'm just loving World Cup. It's great.
0: So, again, we've got a new store, richeisenshop.com. 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Some championship gear as well for those in New York who would like to celebrate. We've got a best free agent signing ever t-shirt out there. An I am a 1A guy t-shirt out there. 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On Wednesday's show, right here on the Rich Eisen Show, I dare anybody to match this duo in back-to-back hours. Kurt Cignetti, Henry Winkler. Go for it.
1: On Wednesday.
0: Thursday's show, we have on Women's Sports Now, Roger Goodell will appear on Women's Sports Now. Whoa. Hugh Jackman will be on the Rich Eisen Show preceding it.
1: Whoa.
0: Take that.
2: Data.
0: I am inspired by Kate Verde. 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
1: Oh, boy.
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18: A walk-off homer in the bottom of the 14th inning. 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
18: 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Giancarlo Stanton and the American League with one swing has tied it up.
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18: 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Out of here. Mookie Betts. Shohei Ohtani.
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18: 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The Dodgers are World Series champs.
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0: of June, usually a quiet time for college football, more of an interesting time for college baseball. But once again, one story takes center stage, and it shows no sign of letting up. Since we saw you last on Friday afternoon, a lot has happened. Let's get to some of the stories right now. And, another athletic director, Jay Batt, has got about his third job in 18 months. He was at Michigan State. Now he's at Kentucky, replacing the legendary Mitch Barnhart. Alabama's got some questions, both on the diamond, where they were shut out the other day and are trying to scratch to stay alive today, but also on the football field. Alex Scarborough has 21 questions, the secondary, the strength, but how deep will the rotation go? Oh, yeah. And to the story we were teasing you on a minute ago, the Big 12, now showing back up to the fight. They are pursuing legal action against Texas Tech, the Texas AG, and who knows who else. Interestingly, they filed this case in federal court, getting it away from local yokel judges, and it would be very, very interesting to see what they can do. If a vote were to occur, some of the potential sanctions could consider monetary or a ban on Texas Tech competing in the Big 12 championship. A more difficult thing would be putting tape around Cody Campbell's mouth. Pat Forty joining us. His column in Sports Illustrated today, the Sorsby saga collides with Congress in a defining week. Oh, yeah, there is that Ted Cruz bill still sitting there on life support. We'll get to that in a minute. Pat, thank you for the time. This is not usually a time of great concern and urgency in college football, but let's talk about Sorsby and all the developments that have occurred. Good afternoon.
1: Good afternoon, Paul. Yes, for mid-June, there's a lot going on.
0: Let's talk about, I realize you've written about all the different things connected to Sorsby, but the legal maneuvers today, does that change or how does it change the situation?
1: Well, I think that it reflects that the Big 12 is certainly not of a mind to be intimidated, cowed, defeated by Ken Paxton, the Texas Attorney General's threat to take action if the Big 12 takes action. So, between the response from the Oklahoma Attorney General and the Kansas Attorney General, and now this filing that you mentioned in federal courts, I think the Big 12 is lining itself up to say, we're going to do what we want to do here. And the inclination is we're going to do something to sanction Texas Tech.
0: So Pat, they have been quiet to now. They've looked really bad. They're coming back into the fight now. What can they do based on what you read and the people with whom you speak?
1: Well, the meeting that I believe is transpiring right now between Big 12 presidents and chancellors, the full executive board, is probably to go over some of those options. And from what I have gathered, the initial knee-jerk, we're not going to play them, we're going to kick them out of the league, that's not realistic. Those things are not going to happen with Texas Tech. But what could be at their disposal is the option to invalidate Texas Tech victories. In other words, to make them forfeits or to render them ineligible for Big 12 championship play. That's option one, is the competitive field, to basically block them if they play Sorsby from playing for a Big 12 championship. Option two, and both of these could go together, would be a massive fine, perhaps commensurate to a year's worth of media rights revenue, which is estimated 36 to 40 million. So, even Cody Campbell might have to dig deep into the wallet if he's going to cover a $40 million fine for Texas Tech.
0: Oh, I don't know. That's like a Calcutta for him on a Saturday afternoon at the club. Pat, let me come back to this in a minute, because you mentioned Cody Campbell, and you really can't step over anything connected to college sports right now without trying to avoid stepping over him. The Ted Cruz bill is going through markups. That's a legislative term to make it more amenable. But everything seems connected here. Not to turn you into the Senate correspondent, but what do you think is going on there? And based on the fact that the Big Ten and the SEC still don't seem to have much to do with the Cruz-Cantwell bill, where do you see that going?
1: Yeah, I mean, that's a whole other interesting dynamic. And again, that's another thing happening this week is that markup, as you said. And, you know, Cody Campbell, I think his fingerprints can be seen on that bill. He is a contributor to Ted Cruz's political campaigns. He's a contributor to Ken Paxton's, the AG in Texas as well. So does money buy you influence? I think maybe it does. The battle, you know, is I think multi-fronted for the bill as it is right now. You do have Big Ten and SEC opposition, and I think they will push hard for modifications to that bill. But you also have opposition from all kinds of other groups, especially athletes' rights groups, that don't think that this bill does enough to protect athletes in this or to compensate athletes. So there's those fronts. And then, yeah, the potential great unintended consequence, according to the NCAA, in their memo they sent out last week, that, hey, if this thing passes, it will give us the power to enforce our rules against Brendan Sorsby. So if you're upset about that, college commissioners, conference commissioners, make sure that bill passes. A lot of different things kind of at play here. But there is so much intersecting between Cody Campbell, Texas Tech, and everything happening in college sports right now. It's pretty remarkable.
0: Yeah, and listen, Charlie Baker has his own view of this bill, and he's welcome to it. I don't know too many people in the legal community that share that. But back to Cody Campbell again, and this is just an opinion here based on folks that hang around Georgetown and K Street and D.C., but most people believe now that Cody Campbell essentially helped write this bill with his friends in the private equity group. Ted Cruz has no option. He's going to run for president again, and Cody Campbell is his benefactor. So he pushed this in. At the worst, he gets a lot of publicity out of it. It looks like he's trying to save a sport that he's never shown any interest in. But do you think the stench of Cody Campbell is enough to keep people like the SEC and the Big Ten away?
1: Oh, I think it's possible. Yeah. You know, I think that there, I mean, I remember, a year ago, people being put off by Campbell and when he was launching the whole campaign to do away with the Sports Broadcast Act and pool revenues, you know, that all of the things that have gone into this bill and the eye rolling that came from people in the SEC and the Big Ten then. And since then, as you alluded to, he certainly has not quieted down. If anything, he's ramped up and more vocal, more brash, more over the top than ever, and using Texas Tech as his personal vanity project, Texas Tech Athletics. I think there's a lot of people lined up saying, you know what? No, Texas Tech is not going to run the future of college athletics here. So there's, I think, growing opposition to the way he's kind of pulled the strings here.
0: Pat Forty, just back from the UFC fight. No, I just made that up, by the way. I didn't. Pat, always great to talk to you. Be well. We'll talk to you soon. Pat Forty joining us as we follow a number of stories. Scarborough joins us in a few minutes. Dellinger to interpret the legislative part of it. And how about Michael McCann to tell us legally what it all means? He's just got a piece out there in Sportico. We'll also update the College World Series as we work our way through the afternoon. There's a game going on right now that Texas currently leads against Bama. A loss by Alabama will mean the end of their run. We'll get your phone calls right after this.
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26: And let's check in with Andre to start it off.
27: Coach Paul Feinbaum. Coach, let me congratulate you because you are the moral compass and the spine of college football. The Big 12 wouldn't have done anything except for your worldwide program, and there was no rock to hide under. There was no cover. They were getting hit from all sides. And you gave them the backbone and the spine to stand up to Cody Campbell. I mean, because this is really him. But without him, Texas Tech wouldn't have a leg to stand on. I know it, and you know it. Now, let's get on down to business, Coach. When you going to have Coach Kiffin on there? Where y'all at with that, Coach Feinbaum?
26: You know, he sent me word about a week before Destin that he was going to be on with us down there. And what? Guess what? He didn't show up.
27: What's that?
26: So I am not really in much of a mode to offer you an answer there. He was the one that reached out to me. He said that his people asked him if he normally does Destin, and he told them. Yes, so he sent me that, and I said, great, see you down there, and never saw him.
27: You know, Coach, a lot of times you say stuff, and I even get hot. But the one thing I can say is you are fair across the board. You've gotten hate mail from Tennessee, from Florida State, from LSU, from Alabama, from Michigan, from Ohio State. All of these fan bases have sent you hate mail. But, Coach, you are fair, and you just call it as you see it.
26: Andre, listen, one thing, we have everybody on here, and Lane Kiffin knows this show very, very well. The person that handles his publicity only dealt with us for 4 years every Monday with Brian Kelly. So they know where we are. We're not one of these shows that go out there begging for hey, please do our show. If he wants to come on here, he will come on here. I assume at some point he will come on here. And why he told me he wanted to do it in Destin and didn't do it, I have no idea.
27: One thing I can say though, Coach, you are fair, whether people like it or not. And sometimes when you're hitting LSU with the big stick, I don't like it, but I can't say that you're biased. But hey, Coach Feinbaum, thanks for taking my call, and it's good to talk to you again.
26: Thank you very much, Andre. Scissor Hand is up next.
28: What's up, Paul, buddy? How you doing, my friend?
26: Hey there.
28: Hey, you know, I'm excited, man. You know, it's Boomer Sooner to the heart, man, and we got a good game today. You know, it's going to be a tough one. We're playing Georgia, and Georgia is extremely good. So I'm ready for the challenge. And how you liking the baseball playoffs right now?
26: Yeah, it's been great. I tell you, of all the games I probably was most interested in, it was yesterday watching Troy come from behind to beat Ole Miss. I mean, again, I don't think people appreciate what a big deal that is for – a smaller school to knock off a former NCAA champion. But it's been fantastic. The game tonight ought to be really cool. I thought I watched most of the Oklahoma game against Alabama, and man, that was a major league beatdown.
28: I ain't gonna lie, Paul. I was shocked. I was like, because I know Alabama's tough, you know, but like I said, it's turned into a rivalry with Oklahoma and Alabama, especially like now with the football, and then you got the baseball, and hats off to them, you know. But hey, we had to do our thing, so we're just going to see what we can do tonight. Go ahead and knock off Georgia, and then keep going, baby. So I appreciate you, my guy, and I can't wait to see you football season, brother.
26: You bet. See you soon, Scissor Hands. Let me check in with Swamp Dog up next.
4: Hello, Mr. Paul. Appreciate you taking my call today, man. Hey, I think I speak for everybody here when I say, you know, that we're if you're tired of the same old story, you got to turn some pages. The way things are going in college football, and just roll with the changes, you might say. Because and keep on rolling, because they don't really care whether we like the process or not about the way that they put the product on the field. But they know that we are not going anywhere because we love football. We're just people that love football, and whatever it takes, everybody's just got to keep their mouth shut and just roll with the changes that's going on, because they're happening and they ain't going back. The horse is out of the barn. It's never going to be like it used to be. And, you know, everybody likes to complain about, well, it's not like the old days. And it's not like the old days. And it never will be like the old days. But we just got to go with it and accept it for what it is, because they know we will never leave as long as we love to watch college football. And they already know that, and they don't care whether we like the process that it takes to put it on the field or not. And, that, you know, that's my opinion. And I, you know, everybody's got their opinions, but...
26: Well, you know, Swamp Dog, what you said is interesting, and you know, we always end up having conversations about it's so bad, it's so terrible, it's not the way it used to be. But then when we get to the season, none of that matters. And I maintain that all this legal stuff is just that. At some point, it will get settled. Right now, I think it's looking really badly for Brendan Sorsby. Texas Tech is not admitting how much of a mistake they made. But what I really don't understand, well, I mean, as soon as I said I really don't understand, I do understand. I was about to say, why is the Attorney General in the state of Texas, who's currently the Republican nominee for an open Senate seat, why is he doing what he's doing? But I keep forgetting, and you heard this conversation with Pat Forty, every single thing right now is directly ties to Cody Campbell. Cody Campbell is bankrolling his campaign, just like he's bankrolling Ted Cruz's presidential campaign, just like he's bankrolling Texas Tech. It's about the money in Texas, except I don't understand why Cody Campbell has not come to the conclusion with all the fat cat advisors that he has, how badly he has damaged his reputation. A lot of people may have disagreed with him last fall when he was running all these ads, but they still respected the guy. He played football. He's a billionaire. He's successful. Now he's really destroying all of that, and that's sad to watch. Somebody not only ruining his own reputation, but ruining the reputation of a school.
4: Yes, it is, Paul. You're absolutely correct about that. But hey, did you catch the references that I was, you know, the band that I was using the lyrics from there?
26: Yeah, give it to me one more time.

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0: 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I'm on a
1: mission. I'm in control. Athletes Unlimited Softball is back for Season 2. 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Now, six teams take the field in their home markets. Chicago Bandits, Carolina Blaze, Portland Cascade, Oklahoma City Sparks, Utah Talons, and the Texas Volts, each stacked with a lineup worthy of the spotlight. The AUSL on ESPN, all season long. 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
3: And let's talk about Alabama football. Questions, secondary, a lot of questions, frankly. Alex Garbo doing a deep dive on what the Tide needs to do. Alex, thank you for the time. You could come up with a lot of different things that are important. But let's start with some of the good things, because everybody knows about the offensive line. Everybody knows about the running issues. But what questions do you think have been answered or should be answered about the Crimson Tide this fall?
4: Yeah, we're just talking about in terms of pure what their strengths are going into this season. I think the secondary just continues to look like one of the better position groups in the country. You return basically all four starters. Dejon Lee, the freshman cornerback, had basically taken over that job from Damani Jackson. Bray Hubbard, All-American candidate. Keon Sadis, he gets back to where he was before the injury, an all-conference type player, and then just tremendous depth when you look at the players behind him in terms of five-star guys, but also guys like Vacancy who have played quite a bit in the program and have the talent to go along with it. And then a receiver, I think, is another one. Look, you know, nobody's going to sit here right now in the middle of June and say there aren't anything other than question marks about how good Ryan Coleman Williams, can be, because there has been a bit of a dip in the production. There's been some drops, but all signs point to him being back in the right direction, and you've got some players behind him. You've got Rico Scott. You've got Latsier Brooks, who really showed out as a true freshman. You know, that playoff game at Oklahoma, made a bunch of big plays. Derek Meadows is another guy who I think is going to figure into the rotation there. Sadarian Morgan, a young guy. They've got a lot of talent in those positions. They've got other things they have to figure out. We haven't even talked about quarterback. At least they have options there. But they've got some areas that you can point to and say, hey, not only are they going to be good, I think they could be a lot better than some of the teams they're going to see coming out there. It's just a question of, can you put together an entire product across the board?
3: Talking to Alex Scarborough here, and we're going to go back to Alex in just a second from 24/7, as he takes a deep dive into the Crimson Tide. Let's talk about the schedule for just a second here. Everybody has seen this, but let me remind you, it starts with East Carolina. That should be a win. Most people are really intrigued by this second game at Kentucky. Will Stein certainly has breathed a lot into that program, but is Kentucky turnaround enough to make a difference? September 19th against Florida State is a revenge game of epic proportion, and certainly that is a game that almost everyone will be watching very closely. I tell you a game that I'm looking at very, very closely, and that's the South Carolina game. Two consecutive years, South Carolina has had a shot. 2 years ago, they nearly came from behind to beat Alabama. Last year, they had about a 10-point lead at home and completely let the game collapse at the very end. Obviously, Ty Simpson leading that comeback. At Mississippi State is week five. Georgia is a game everybody is excited about, and then at Tennessee, A&M at home, open date at LSU, at Vanderbilt, Chattanooga, and Auburn. We're back with Alex Scarborough here, and Alex, you mentioned the quarterback situation. I want to get into that because that's the one that gets everybody's attention. How do you differentiate between the two candidates?
4: You know, there are probably more similarities than there are differences in terms of they're both inexperienced. They're both guys with big arms. They're both guys with some athleticism. But I think it's the degree of athleticism is when you start to see a difference between Keelan Russell and Austin Mack. Keelan, the former five-star kid out of Texas, he's just got that quick twitch, both in terms of how he throws the football and how he runs. Whereas Austin Mack, while he can run a little bit, is more of a pure sort of pocket passer, isn't as likely to try to freelance and work with his legs. And to me, the most interesting part about the whole quarterback dilemma is how the other parts of the team are going to impact that. That's always the case, right? But when we're talking about an offensive line that has a lot to prove and a running game that equally has a lot to prove, if you can't get some significant improvement out of both of those things, does it in any way sort of force you to go to the quarterback who can do more with his legs in Keelan? It's going to be a really interesting dynamic for Kalen DeBoer and this staff to sort of navigate, because they're going to have to do this, you know, if they want to hold to a timeline they sort of held in the past, which is a couple of weeks before the season, trying to name a starter and get that guy settled. Can you figure out how all of those pieces sort of fit together in a practice setting versus in the season? I think both the guys that they feel they can be successful with, I just think there's a little bit of enough difference with Keelan and Austin that if you, you know, depends what happens with the O-line and the running game and how that could sort of impact how that plays out.
3: I hate to even use the word betting with all the Sorsby conversation, but right now, is there a, if you had to look at it, as if you were putting it on a betting market, would there be a favorite?
4: It's tough to say, because I think the word of it's sort of momentum is how I would describe it. I think there's been momentum for Keelan Russell in terms of sort of the reports that have come out. And if you were at A-Day like myself, it was a pretty clear difference between those two quarterbacks. Keelan was the guy making plays, and Austin was a guy who just wasn't able to generate a whole lot. The problem was, and we found this out later, was that Austin was dealing with an injury. How significant that injury was, it wasn't the biggest deal in the world, but it was limiting what he was able to do. That's why Keelan took more snaps than him. So I think Keelan's a little bit of a hot name right now, maybe in the eyes of some, a betting favorite. But, you know, I just wouldn't rule out Austin Mack at this point because of the time he has in the system and just what connection he's been able to develop with those other receivers. Remember, he doesn't just, you know, have the last 2 years at Alabama with Kalen DeBoer and the staff. He's also got a year in Seattle with them as well, with the Huskies, and that includes when Ryan Grubb was there before he obviously went to the NFL with the Seahawks. So there's a lot of history and a lot of common understanding between those two, to where I genuinely think, not to harp on this, but I genuinely think that if the offensive line takes a big step up in the running game, starts to look pretty good, it changes the dynamic to where I would sort of lean my, you know, who would be a favorite toward Austin Mack. But I think it's more a dead heat than anything else.
3: So let me get to that question, which every Alabama fan walking down the streets of Tuscaloosa or Mobile or Birmingham or any place is talking about. What can you tell us in relation to, is the offensive line going to be better and how much? And if so, what is the running game going to look like, assuming there is one, because there certainly hasn't been one lately?
4: Yeah, the worst three letters to any fan in terms of sports is TBD, but I think it's TBD. I really do. I think if you're just judging it based off of what you saw in the spring and in A-Day, it looked bad. I know there's no way around it. I left A-Day thinking that was the only observation that mattered, was that the offensive line isn't good enough and it's a potential pitfall in terms of reaching the playoff. Could that change? Absolutely, because remember, they lost a ton off of that offensive line. They have one returning starter, and that one returning starter started six games as a freshman playing tackle, and he's now playing guard. So you've got a combination of young guys, like a Jackson Lloyd at left tackle, who played pretty sparingly last year, and a bunch of transfers. And, oh, by the way, on top of all of that, you got an offensive line, a new offensive line coach in Adrian Clem there. So, you know, maybe it was a little too much to expect greatness at A-Day. You don't want to see what you saw in terms of the pressure and the inability to run the football. So they've got to find a way to get somewhere in the middle. So if you can sort of figure out who your starters are going to be at the offensive line, maybe you can start to take some steps forward in terms of having that chemistry to where you can produce those running lanes, to where you can have a more effective running. Because I do think there's a path for a more effective running game. I think Daniel Hill losing some weight and becoming more explosive there is a big deal. I also think the addition of EJ Crowell the five-star freshman who reclassified, went to Jackson High School in Alabama, ran for 5 touchdowns in the state championship game and over 300 yards. That kid's going to be a star eventually. It's just a matter of when. So I think if the O-line can sort of take a couple of steps forward in this offseason, that time where we're not able to see them, I think there's a path. But it's no doubt it's the biggest question mark on this team.
3: Alex, finally, everyone has predictions right now, and very few of them have been kind to Alabama. I mean, they're not being predicted to have a terrible season, but when you consider them against the rest of the SEC, they're somewhere 6, 7, 8, which puts them in the 15, 16, 17, 18, 19, and the 20. It's a lot lower than we are used to, and even lately, just the question marks about this season. What is your biggest one from schedule to offensive line to running back to just a younger team than we've seen in a long time?
4: Yeah, you put all of those in a pot. Like, it's the youth across the board, too. I know they've got some young guys who contributed the last few years they feel good about, but on paper, they're in, like, the 70s in terms of returning snaps. So that's a huge question mark. But I think the overarching question to me, and it's one that I don't even know how to answer yet, is what are fair expectations for this team? When you talk about the turnover on the offensive line, when you talk about trying to break in a new quarterback, when you talk about what are you going to get out of Ryan Williams at receiver, how good can this defense be? Because there's still, okay, what are you going to get out of that front seven? Inside linebacker, something we're not talking enough about, is starting over from scratch. That's a pretty big deal. And oh, by the way, you've got this schedule that, yeah, you've got a little bit of a ramp up, but you've got some interesting games. Going to Kentucky week 2, with all the newness that's involved there on both sides of the ball, you've got a new program, a new coaching staff you're going against, and going on the road in week 2 is just weird to begin with in the SEC. There's so many things you put in a pot to where I don't even know what a quote-unquote fair expectation is. I know fans are upset that they won a playoff game and lost to Indiana a year ago. I don't know if just making the playoff isn't a really big success for this team, considering what we're looking at on paper. It's still something I'm spending a lot of time thinking about. I'd love to sit here and tell you, here's the answer. You know, the 8.5 win total, sort of the thing that's thrown out there. I guess probably over that. But I couldn't tell you right now how much over that. It's just a team with more question marks, an Alabama team with more question marks than I can remember for a really long time. Doesn't mean they can't be successful. But, man, there's a lot of unknown.
3: We will continue following it. Alex, always great to have you with us. Alex Scarborough joining us. Why don't we take a break? Plenty of time to talk more about subjects like that. We'll talk about Soresby a little bit later with some legal experts. Time for you to get in here right now. Lines are available at 855-242-7285.
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19: Well, you know who's the biggest winner not named Patrick Mahomes? 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
21: 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Mike Trout, how's that to start the season?
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21: Gone. Oh, my goodness. 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Giancarlo Stanton and the American League with one swing has tied it up.
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21: Got back. Back some more. Leaping and he caught it. Out of here. Mookie Betts. Shohei Ohtani.
8: Until a champion is crowned at the World Series.
21: 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Repeat champions for the first time in baseball in 25 years. The Dodgers are World Series champs.
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20: Man, them poster racks were awesome, though. 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And then it'd be Elle McPherson.
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23: 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Bunch of dancing bears. 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Yeah. 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
3: So there is one game going on now, another one tonight, Georgia-Oklahoma. Alabama scratched out a run in the fourth, but they took a gashing early on, so they're down by five. They lost badly to Oklahoma the other day, so at least they're on the board. They got shut out on Saturday, but Alabama's College World Series future on life support right now, down five. We'll update you on that game as we work our way through the afternoon. Again, updating you, we've a lot of legal maneuvers going on, and I know that becomes fairly tiresome at times, but we are just simply reporting the news. But a lot of legal gymnastics going on right now, and we'll give you an update on that. Ross Dellinger joining us a little bit later on. Right now, we are taking your phone calls at 855-242-7285. There are so many things happening. You got the World Cup. You got the Knicks are finally, they finally won. I know many of you were wondering about that. Probably hadn't heard that news, but that happened over the weekend. Let me grab Greg in Arkansas up next. Good afternoon.
0: Hi, Paul. I just wanted to talk a little track and field with you. Thanks for taking my call. First off, congratulations to Georgia for winning the women's outdoor title. Yeah. And I wanted to get your thoughts about Arkansas winning the men's title, their 11th all-time, but specifically how they won it. Did you realize that Arkansas is the first team to win the title outright without winning a single individual first-place event? A first-place finish in an event?
3: No, I was not aware. I mean, listen, one thing I do know, I'm well aware of Arkansas's track and field success. I think I've told the story once, but I was at the arena there one day doing a show early on, and I was just casually walking through, and I thought I was dreaming when I saw the indoor and outdoor titles for winning the SEC and national championship. It's quite a sight.
0: Yeah, it is, and I guarantee you, John McDonald is looking down with a great big smile on his face today after what the Hogs did this weekend.
3: So Greg, I saw some of it the other night, but I didn't see that much. Tell me how they were able to do that. How were you able to win the championship without winning anything else?
0: Well, first of all, it's obviously a great testament to recruiting and coaching, because they had to have depth to pull that off. And I mean, if you can't win a single individual event, you've got to get a lot of second, third, and fourth and fifth place finishes, because you know it's all team scoring. And they finished with 56 team points, and they had enough individual place winners without winning any first place events that they were able to score enough team points. The only other team to do it without winning an individual event was last year, 2025. I think it was 25. It might have been 2015. I'll have to check that. But Southern California, no, it was last year. Southern California did it without winning a single individual event, but they didn't win the title outright. They shared it with Texas A&M. Both teams scored 41 points. So Arkansas is the first school to do it outright without winning a single individual event. And like I said, what that, you know, hats off to the coaches, the recruiting it takes, the coaching it takes, the ability to have that kind of depth at the various positions, you know, get two or three place finishers in more than one or two events. That's how you do it. And they did it. And I just thought it was quite an accomplishment.
3: You know, Greg, I vaguely remember, it may have been last fall, we were in Gainesville, and I was talking to the track and field coaches there, and they didn't do the exact same thing, but I think Coach Holloway told me they had done something. I mean, their depth also helped them win a number of titles. I think he was just coming off of a win the previous year. That's pretty good. I mean, I grew up a track and field fan, as some of you may have heard me say before. I used to go to the meets when I was in college, and even covered them after becoming a young sports writer. I loved it, and I was able to watch a little bit of it last week on TV, and then I got sidetracked like the entire world by the Knicks. Yeah, but congratulations to Arkansas, though. And
0: hey, how about the Knicks' first time in 53 years? That's pretty impressive.
3: Yeah, I mean, I have to tell you, I've never. I was actually texting with Stephen A. Smith yesterday, and you would think with all of his accomplishments, this would not be high on it. But I mean, I think he was almost as absorbed with winning this as anything the guy's ever done in his life, which is pretty remarkable for a grown-up.
0: Really, wow.
3: Greg, thank you for the call. But the Knicks thing was, you know, I asked this just kind of in passing. Is that a New York bias? Because so many operations take place out of New York. I mean, I watched the game, was it Wednesday night? And I mentioned this. I was on a plane, and I had no choice because the guy sitting across from me was a Knicks fan, and the entire plane could hear him screaming and jumping. And I just said, well, I might as well start watching it since it's 11 o'clock at night and there's not much else to do on a flight. It was one of the most amazing games I've ever seen. But I wonder, because of the celebrity of the Knicks and who's on the court, you know, with Taylor and Seinfeld and Larry David and everyone else, Spike Lee. Does it get more attention than had it been OKC last year or San Antonio or somebody else? We'll take a short break. Your phone call is straight ahead.
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30: Shout at the Devil and Motley Crue. 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

0: Second hour is live. We'll get back to the calls here in just a minute. I want to share a couple more headlines with you that you may have missed. Jay Batt is the new AD at Kentucky. He's also the CEO of Champions Blue. Why is that important? Well, that's where the money is. He comes from Michigan State, where he has only been there about a year and a half, and his departure there, as well as the president recently, has created a lot of controversy about the constant movement in intercollegiate athletics. Tom Izzo, not happy about this. I'll be very honest. I can't stand what's going on. I've had it. This is self-inflicted. We just lost the best president that's ever been. I'm very upset about it. I'm sick about it. Now the AD is leaving. Well, why do you think people are leaving, Coach? I mean, you're 72 years old. You've obviously experienced a great deal. Being a president right now is almost untenable. The political pressures, the campus pressures, the pressures from within, every campus you read, the dividing line between the administration and the faculty is about as wide as the state of Tennessee. Meanwhile, the Big 12 remains in the news. The Big 12 is meeting right now with its presidents, is pursuing legal action against Texas Tech and the Texas Attorney General. This is a Big 12 legal complaint filed in federal court. For you legal eagles, that's important. The Shoresby case was heard in state court. Federal court perhaps would supersede that. We'll talk to legal experts about that later. Nothing has happened, but they are considering putting serious financial sanctions, as well as perhaps keeping Tech from competing in the Big 12 championship game. A lot going on from a legal standpoint. And I just saw this story, and I'm a fan of Steve Sarkisian, and I realize he's on a podcast, and just because you say something doesn't mean you really believe it. But what if I told you, Texas fans, that Arch Manning is coming back yet again? Sarkisian also talked about the Texas Tech situation, but listen to this for a second. What if Arch Manning decided to come back for another year? He was redshirted in, what was he redshirted in, 2022, I think? 23, excuse me. He arrived in Texas in 23. He took a redshirt. So in that same interview we just shared with you with Kay Adams, she asked Sarkisian about next year. Obviously, Arch has another year. He said, you know, we haven't had that conversation, but I will tell you, I would not be surprised. Help me with this. What does that mean? Does that mean he really thinks Arch Manning is coming back for another year? He didn't have to come back this year. He said, I really think he loves the University of Texas. You know, he does pretty well through NIL. We all know that. But I ask the most ardent Texas fan, do you really believe Arch Manning is coming back? And by the way, I am not. We've all said things like that. You're in an interview. You don't want to be absolute, especially with someone like Arch Manning. But do you think Steve Sarkisian really believes Arch Manning is coming back for another year? But he acted like it in that interview. Let's check in with some of the calls right now. Bill is in Virginia. Hey, Bill.
1: Hey, Paul. Hey, look, I was listening to you a little bit earlier about Alabama. I want to say that I'm a childhood Alabama fan. Paul Bear Bryant, I watched him as a kid. And I don't think the Alabama Crimson Tide Nation really understands what they had prior to this new coach. When that new coach was hired from Washington, I said that day, there's going to be a serious problem there. The Pac-12 does not play the style of football that the SEC plays. And we all know, everybody that follows football knows, outside the SEC and the Big Ten, those are two monsters. And it's not so much of because it's the style of play. You can't take a running game, a passing game that you depended on in the Pac-12 and try to bring it to the SEC because it's not going to work. And I'm going to say this, that Alabama, last year I did not watch one game. His first year proved to me that I don't want to watch the games because I'm only going to be frustrated. Their offensive line is really horrendous. They can't block. They can't run. And they depended on the pass, and that's what killed them.
0: So Bill, a quick question, if I could interrupt. I mean, you're an Alabama fan, and you did not watch a single game?
1: From the prior season, I was so upset, Paul, watching that, because I couldn't take it. Watching what they were doing up front on the line, they couldn't block anybody. And they depended totally on the pass. I literally did not watch one game last year. And I said, to keep my sanity, I would not watch a game. Don't plan on watching one this year. As long as that coach is there, nothing's going to change.
0: So Bill, let me just play devil's advocate for a second. It doesn't matter to you that he won 11 games. It doesn't matter to you that he beat Georgia in the middle of the season. Nor does it matter to you that he won a playoff game.
1: A playoff game, Tom. And this, that expectations for Alabama, it's win it all or bust. And I follow, mind you, I'm not a bandwagon fan. I followed them since I was a child. I'm 61 years old. I follow football. And my two teams, were childhood teams, were Alabama and Michigan. Only games I watched last year were Big Ten. I did not watch a single Alabama game last year because I was so frustrated with them. They've had games ever since I was a child. That was one of the main things. They could run the ball any given time. All of a sudden, they can't even run the ball to save. The offensive line, absolutely horrendous. And it's, Paul, this is the thing that frustrated me, and I'm going to let you go. It's not like they have two or three-star athletes. They're packed with five and four-star athletes across the board. And yet, you produce what you produce. That's what my feeling is on Alabama. And I tell you what, Alabama's really feeling the change of that coach that is gone. Who's probably the best coach of football in NCAA. He's gone now, and now really seeing that what we had in that coach. Because this coach right now, I'm telling you, Paul, I'm surprised they haven't fired him yet. And you know how, you know better than I do, Paul, that how Alabama, that SEC period, Alabama, the Georgias, they are sticklers about one or two games. But this guy's lost eight games, and this is his third. Am I correct? This is his third season he's going into?
0: You are correct.
1: He's lost eight games. He's lost eight games in two seasons. He's going into his third season. That's unacceptable. It's unacceptable. Now, that's all I'm going to say, Paul. I was listening to you. And I listened to you very good. Okay, take care.
0: Bill, I don't mean to harp on something that I'm familiar with here, but just think about what this guy said. Alabama fan since he was a kid. He's 61 years old. So that means he caught the end of Bryant. He was 15, 16 when Bryant died. So he's exposed to that. Because he doesn't believe Kalen DeBoer can adapt to Alabama football, he refuses to watch an Alabama game. And listen, I'm not going to tell anybody what to do or what not to do. And I've criticized DeBoer like everybody. But he was just given a contract extension. It's about $70 million to fire him. He has won double digits in both years. No, it's not the same as Saban. I mean, but like he said, nobody's the same as Saban. He won 11 games last year, including getting to the playoff, which was the ceiling. He had to get to the playoffs. He had an offer from Michigan. We had the conversation 3 weeks ago with Greg Byrne. Everybody knows why Kalen DeBoer got the contract extension. But you're an Alabama fan. Where'd that guy call from? Texas, California? I can't remember. You're in Virginia. You're an Alabama fan in Virginia, and you refuse to watch your team? Would somebody explain that to me? I'm not telling anybody that they need to do anything, but I'm just asking the question. How can you be a fan of a program and refuse to watch? Now, listen, if you're an Auburn fan and it's been 6 years since you had a winning record, I might not watch, okay? That was before they got Alex Gowers. But an Alabama fan in the playoffs, Saban's last year, in the first year, what, they win 10 games? They won 11 last year and made the playoffs and won a playoff game, and this guy won't watch a game. Now, you can argue Kalen DeBoer all day, every day. But tell me why you won't watch a game of a team that is still considered among the elite. Now, I don't know how much longer Alabama will be among the elite, but last year they were up there. I mean, it's one thing if you watch the first game of the year and they lose to Florida State and you say, I'm done, I can't handle it. This guy didn't even watch that. Anyway, why don't we take a break? You want to give us a ring? It's 855-242-7285. We'll update you on the Alabama game. They're not doing well in the College World Series either, buddy. More guests, more phone calls right after this.
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0: Welcome back. Ross Dellinger on the latest from Texas in just a few minutes as we continue here taking your phone calls. Justin is up next in Texas. So hello, Justin.
1: How you doing, Paul?
0: We're doing great. Thank you.
1: I just want to find out what's going on with Levitt and the boy from Evangel, the quarterback. What kind of are you there?
0: Yeah. Well, first of all, tell me about the situation. Somehow I may have missed that one.
1: I'm talking about like when the boy from Evangel comes to LSU, if he goes to LSU, will there be a quarterback battle there or what?
0: So, well, help me with this because I don't follow Louisiana. So has he committed yet to LSU?
1: Not yet, I don't think. I think that was one, and another one was, I forget, man.
0: Yeah, well first of all, Justin, Sam Levitt, this is going to be his last year, so I don't think it's going to. I know Kiffin's got another quarterback in the water, but Levitt will be gone when this season's over.
1: Okay, well, I don't know. I just had heard some rumors, and that's it.
0: Well, I'll tell you what I'll do. I'll dig in on that one because I just, I know Evangel. It's a big time high school in Louisiana, but I'll see if I can find out some more information or maybe somebody else does. Thanks for the call. Smitty is up next in St. Louis. Hello, Smitty.
2: Hi, Paul. Quick question for you here, and let me connect some dots here. We've always heard that the NCAA does not control the CFP. We know that the district courts in Texas are going to favor for Texas Tech. We know Cody Campbell is going to dig his heels in, as is the administration at Tech, and with just these absurd statements and public policy positions. My question is this, then. What is stopping the CFP folks from setting a rule that says any player that has admitted or proven to have bet on anything, much less college football, much less games his own team is playing on, is banned from participating in the CFP, and passing that now, and then basically banning McSorley from playing in the CFP?
0: Well, Smitty, I'm not here to tell you that it can happen. It hasn't happened yet, and my guess is that the CFP is right now 6-7 months away from its first meeting. So they are not, I would imagine their attorneys are telling them, don't do anything. There's no reason to do anything. Let everything take its course. But I do believe you're onto something. I think if we get closer to the season, or once the season begins and this is unresolved, which I have a hard time believing, then I think it's entirely possible the CFP could get involved. Now, who is the CFP? The CFP is essentially the commissioners of the big conferences. There's a college football management committee, which is chaired by Mark Keenum of Mississippi State. And I can't speak for any of them, but I think I can by saying they're as outraged by Texas Tech as everybody else.
2: Right. And you would assume, since the NCAA doesn't have the ability through the courts to uphold their eligibility rules, then maybe the CFP does. That was kind of my line of thinking of who else.
0: Yeah,
2: could do
0: the only thing I would say is the CFP probably doesn't feel an urgency at this moment, considering they don't pick. They don't start even meeting till early November. So I think if this is unresolved, I have no doubt that the people that run the CFP will get involved, but I don't think they'll get involved yet. So thank you for the call, but it's a good question. And I mean, I just ask this to everyone. Thanks for the call, Smitty. Does anyone really believe this is going to go unresolved? I mean, it's not even beyond the realm of possibility that if this thing crashes and burns for Sorsby, he may look for an exit out. And so I ask you this question. Let's say he gets out from under college sports. Is there anybody in the NFL that wants this guy? It's the same issue. NFL is a little bit different. And there's, I promise you one thing, there's not a single one of the 32 school teams in the NFL that would say some of the idiotic things that Texas Tech has said so far. Let's grab another call or two here. And Tim is up next in Atlanta. Hello, Tim.
3: Paul, thank you for taking my call, buddy.
0: Thank you.
3: I hope you're having a great day. I just wanted to speak a little bit on that previous caller about Coach DeBoer. I mean, you know, and compared him with like Coach Bryant or Nick Saban. I've been a Bama fan all my life. And I'm 62 years old. My dad's family all went to University of Bama. He was born on the campus there at the old Druid Hills Hospital on University. But there's no way I'm not going to watch a game. That's, to me, that'd be sacrilegious. But, and I don't know if I necessarily agree with the raise they gave him, but let's see if he earns it this season, his third season. Your thoughts?
0: Yeah, by the way, everything he said I understood, and we all understand the frustration with Kalen DeBoer, but the idea that you're not going to watch a game to me makes me wonder if you're really a fan. That's hard to believe. And I think what you said is the best thing I've heard yet on DeBoer. Let's see if he earns the contract.
3: Let me tell you a quick little thing if I had the time. Okay, this was when we were playing Oklahoma in the playoff game, you know, and I had a physical done like the day before, and there was a medical issue, and the doctor had called me, "Hey, you need to get to the ER right now." I'm like, what? No. I'll go tomorrow. And it was an issue, but it's being tended to. It was not life threatening. But I'm like, there's no way I'm going to be no. But it was kind.

0: I look forward to connecting again very soon. Thank you very much. We're up against the break. We'll find out more about the Soresby situation, what's going on. Ross Dellinger, nobody knows more than he does. He joins us next.
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23: 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And then it'd be Cindy Crawford. Yeah. And then it'd be, like,

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0: I know many of you back and forth between the Alabama-Texas baseball game. It's gone to the top of the seventh right now. Texas with two home runs in the bottom of the sixth goes up on Alabama 11-2. So right now, Alabama has been outscored in its two games against Texas and Oklahoma 20-2. Has not been a auspicious College World Series. First one in years for the Crimson Tide. Bash is up next.
1: Thank you, Paul. I hope you had a great weekend. You know, we had great sport events over the past few days, Paul. The UFC fights in the White House yesterday, a new NBA champions, new Stanley Cup champions in the World Cup. But the only people who are sports fans that did not enjoy this weekend, Paul, are Alabama baseball fans. If I have to hear one more thing from you, Paul, reporting the score, I swear to God. But you know what? There's actually one little small grin I can have from Alabama baseball, Paul. And that's that it proves that the dumbest caller on this show is Augie the paralegal. When he called you last Friday and goes, Paul, is Alabama a baseball school now? And you're like, no, they're a basketball school, Augie. And he goes, really? Are you sure they're a basketball school, Paul? I'm like, This paralegal, Paul, can you tell him to just grab a tomato and go stand outside Jay Johnson's house?
0: We'll do that.
1: Jesus. But anyway, you know, other than that, I will agree with you about what that fan was saying about, you know, the whole season of Alabama football in general. But you got to think about this, Paul. He said that with what, like, going into the first game of the season, right? And then he heard somebody told them they lost to Florida State. So if you're an Alabama fan, would you be like, yeah, I'm going to start watching games after this one?
0: Yeah, but and I do know some Alabama fans, and so do you, I bet, but Bash, who they'll put on a Bama game, and it's not going well, they'll turn it off. They don't want to do it. It's avoidance. But I just – I didn't mean to go on a rant there, but I just don't – if you're really a fan, aren't you going to keep up with your team? Or is it that bad? Am I missing something? Am I too close to the sun here?
1: I wouldn't say you're too close to sun, Paul. It's that we're easily distracted today compared to what we used to be. So when something isn't going our way and we have distractions to take our attention off of it, we're going to go with that route 10 times out of 10.
0: Okay, I get that. And you're right. I mean, if you're an Alabama fan, you may be like you. You live in Denver. You got the Broncos, the Nuggets, the hockey team. You got a lot of different things going on. It's not like it was back in 1965 when you put on your houndstooth cap and your seersucker suit and grab your bourbon and head out to Legion Field to cheer on the Tide.
1: No, it's not like that anymore, Paul, but it sure feels good hearing stories like that of what it used to be like, and it just makes us appreciate the good things we still have today. But I heard what you were saying earlier about your boy Arch Manning, and you were criticizing the head coach, Paul, Steve Sarkisian, about, you know, what is he thinking saying that Arch Manning could come back next year? And, Paul, let me just say this on Steve Sarkisian's side. We've talked about this several times over the last few months of this offseason. If the New York Jets, Paul, show any interest in Arch Manning, if you're Arch Manning, what would you rather pick? Go back to the Texas Longhorns or be the new quarterback for the Jets?
0: No. It is a different situation than it was 30 years ago when his uncle chose to come back for his final year at Tennessee as opposed to being the number one pick. But, I mean, there's money. And by the way, I don't doubt that Arch Manning is having a blast at the University of Texas. But at some point, it is time to go.
1: Yeah, but we thought the same thing with Dante Moore at Oregon. We thought after the semifinals this year, it was a time to go. But what happened? The Jets wanted him. The Jets showed any interest. And he's like, I'm coming back to Oregon.
0: No, okay. Well, it wasn't so much that he's – it was just the way he answered the question. I wouldn't be surprised. That's like you saying to me, whatever. And I said, I wouldn't be surprised. It doesn't mean anything is all I'm saying.
1: Yeah, well, if it doesn't mean anything, Paul, we know where he learned that lesson from his agent, good old James Sexton.
0: True. Glad to see you and Jimmy on such good speaking terms. Thank you, Bash. Appreciate it very, very much. Man. Let's check in with Marquise in Minneapolis.
2: Hello, long-time listener, first-time caller.
0: Thank you.
2: Well, I am born and raised in Birmingham, Alabama, spent the last few years in Nashville. Now I'm in Minneapolis. And Paul, I'm embarrassed sometimes when I hear these Alabama fans called in talking about they don't watch the game. Man, it's Nick Saban, now it's Kalen DeBoer. I don't think they've moved on, Paul, and that's fair. It's like a bad divorce that you can't move on from. Although it wasn't a divorce, Nick walked away living his best life on ESPN. But man, it's time to move on. We have a new coach. It's Kalen DeBoer. Hey, there's growing pains. We lost to Vanderbilt. We lost to Florida State. But we made the playoffs this past season. And I think we're going to make the playoffs this year. Now, will we win the Natty? I don't know. But he's our head coach, and I'm happy about it. Roll Tide. It sure is better than watching, no shade on Mike Shula, but it's better than watching Mike Shula or Dennis Franchione on the sideline. I can tell you that much.
0: Well, you know, Marquise, I was around for both of those, and you're 100% correct. DeBoer is a better coach than those two combined. Hey, thank you for the call. Really great to hear from you. Good to hear from you. Let me check in with Janet, who is up next in Alabama. Janet, good afternoon.
3: Hello. Paul, I've got my brother here with me. He has cerebral palsy, and he has a question for you.
0: Sure.
3: And that is, that's my brother Stevie saying, hey, Paul.
0: Well, hey, Stevie, thank you very much for calling, and we'll be more than happy to answer anything here.
3: What he wants to know is if you can foresee college football overtime than anything like the way the NFL does it. I guess that's a good way to put it.
0: Well, you know, Stevie, that's really a good question. Well, let me answer it this way. We are trending in that direction. 10 years ago, 5 years ago, players didn't make any money. Now they're making millions of dollars. Everything is being litigated. So I think we are possibly going to get to a point where they are employees. We have collective bargaining. So Stevie, I think not that far in the future, like it or not, we are going to see a very similar model to the NFL, even when it comes to the playoff, which we have at 12 right now, and we'll probably have 24 in 5 years.
2: Yeah, I remember long time ago, we down. Alabama on the down. And they say, I don't like kids, my sister.
3: Alabama all
0: the time. Hey, Janet and Stevie, listen, thank you. You guys have a great day.
3: You.
0: Thanks for the question. It was fantastic.
3: Thank you.
0: Stevie, great to meet you, and you be well. We'll take a short break. We are coming right back.
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0: And we welcome all of you back, and let's check in with Victor, who is in San Antonio. Hello, Victor.
1: Hey, how you doing, Paul?
0: We are doing great.
1: Hey, terrific. Hey, I just want to say I agree with you about Bill. I don't know if he's a real fan or not. I mean, obviously he has some issues watching the games, but I just want to say I am going to watch the games. I'm not not going to not watch the games, but I just want to make a bold statement here on a Monday. And I think Nick Saban is the best college football coach ever, the best college football coach at Alabama. But my bold statement is it possible that Nick Saban's holdovers just weren't good enough to get the job done the last 2 years for Kalen DeBoer?
0: There are those who believe that even though Saban won the SEC and made it to the semifinals his final year, the program recruiting-wise, depth-wise, was a little bit off from where it had been during his peak years. And I think that's partly because of NIL. Yeah, it was impossible to stockpile players like he used to do. So in no way was the situation that DeBoer inherited as good as 15, 16, 17, 18, 19, and 20 for Alabama, but it was still pretty good. He inherited a good team. He inherited a quarterback that had experience. So the real question is, what happens now? What he did his first 2 years don't matter to me. What he does now with this brand new contract, with this massive price tag over his head, I think is going to be very important.
1: Yeah, exactly. But I'm all on board with Kalen DeBoer. I think he's got his coaching staff in there now. He's recruited good. He's got his players in there. I hope Keelon Russell gets a chance to start. I think he will. I think, like I said, I think we've got some good players on offense. We're filling in on defense. And I just want to say for all those Bama haters out there that we will be coming to a town near you next season, and we will be kicking ass and taking names.
0: Good deal. Thank you for the call. Let me share one thing. What is it, 11-2 right now in the College World Series, Alabama losing to Texas. Mike Rodak made this point. Things can change. The game's not over yet. But Rodak points out that Alabama's two runs in Omaha, they were shut out in the first game against OU, 9-0. They're down 11-2 right now. Their two runs, as it stands, would be the fewest by any team that was swept in the College World Series since Kansas in 1993. So Alabama is going to need to break out of this hitting slump to avoid comparisons like that. Augie would like to be in the College World Series. He is up next.
2: Kip Kiefer, Kip Kiefer, Kip Kiefer, and Paul. Alabama doesn't have to hang its head in the dirt and grime. You got Troy that's proceeding ahead. And oh, by the way, Mike Bianco is now sitting down on the couch with Jay Johnson, his good friend, watching the rest of the College World Series. But Paul,
0: well,
2: I got to give it to you. Hey, Troy's got the team. But Paul, you get a gold star for handling some of the calls you get. I mean, you get some challenging calls, and you do an outstanding job of handling them with dignity and class. But it's Monday, June the 15th, 2026. Chris's calls are still dumb and getting dumber. And John from St. Louis is still living on the same planet with Joe Biden. And Paul, you mentioned that Arch Manning's returning to Texas. Hell, Archie Manning's returning to Ole Miss because, you know, he's got another year. Because back in the day, the freshmen had to play in the freshman team, and that shouldn't count, should it? He should
0: it
2: have
0: should
2: another
0: not.
2: Year.
0: It should not. I want to see Archie Manning one more time
2: before it's all over. And, you know, another blast from the past, I just found this out, Paul. Burt Jones, remember him? He's running for governor of Georgia. Bert Jones was in Louisiana.
0: Bert Jones grew up in Shreveport, Louisiana. He quarterbacked in the early 70s. And you're right. I think this guy Bert over in Georgia's name is spelled differently, though.
2: Oh, okay. Well, I thought that was pretty interesting. But the Rustin Rifle, I thought, had retired. But, and Paul, that last guy who called, he was going to make a bold statement, and he said Nick Saban's the greatest coach. I'm glad he continued by saying that's not my bold statement, because I'm thinking, wait a minute, buddy, that's not that bold. But, Paul, did you see where BK's got a new job, and he's not taking any salary?
0: He's working at McDonald's? What's he doing?
2: He's volunteering or something at Memphis State, isn't he? Or Memphis now, the University of Memphis.
0: Oh, I didn't know that. So, isn't that where Charles Huff is?
2: Yeah, that's where Huff is. He left Southern Miss. He left Marshall to Southern Miss, and now, you know, I don't know where he's going to be next year. He seems to change jobs every year. But BK is...
0: Why is he working there?
2: Analyst?
0: For what reason?
2: I have no idea. But, you know, in his contract, he's supposed to look for another job to offset the money while she's paying him. But he's not getting paid. This is a volunteer job. So does that qualify in the contract as actively seeking employment?
0: Augie, you're asking a talk show host. You're an employment attorney. Tell me.
2: I say no. But to go back to that guy, Bill, who said he couldn't stand to watch Alabama games. Hey, I can totally relate to him. There are times when I could not watch LSU. There's just no way, because my wife would throw me out of the house because every other word out of my mouth needed to be bleeped. So I can relate to that, Paul. You cannot stand to watch something you love and cherish be destroyed and dragged through the mud. It's like watching your dog get tortured. Why would you do that? There's no way. I can relate to Bill. So I'm on Bill's bandwagon. Anyway.
0: So let me ask you a question, Augie. What was more difficult to watch this year? LSU football or LSU baseball?
2: Because we won the national title last year, and I'm still riding on that, in baseball, that is, football. Had to be football. There's no doubt about it, football. But you know what? The Lord answers prayers. As you said, had we won a few more games, we wouldn't have gotten rid of BK, which we needed to get rid of him even if we won 9 or 10 games. This is the best thing that could have happened to LSU, and that's why everybody hates Lane Kiffin, because we got him, and they're afraid of what's coming down the track, the last guy who called. We're taking names, and you will be seeing us in the future. Thanks, Paul.
0: Okay, thank you. I ask this question to everybody. That threat about having to see Lane, what is Lane Kiffin going to do for LSU? Does anyone know? You didn't hear him promise us anything, did he? Here's where we are. We are 2 hours in, and it has been a busy show. We did the usual Sorsby stuff at the beginning. There is a couple of updates on that. We'll continue updating you on the College World Series, where Alabama trying to rally late innings, down by 9 runs, the same number of runs they lost the game on Saturday to. We'll continue with more of your phone calls at 855-242-7285. 2 hours to go. We're coming right back.
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31: Man, them poster racks were awesome, though. 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

0: And midpoint of the program, welcome back in. Continuing with phone calls, we have a couple more guests a little bit later on. We'll update you on what's happening in Omaha as well. And JR is up next in Tennessee. Hello, JR.
1: Hello, Paul. I just have one thing to say. That caller that called a minute ago that was for Alabama, he went and watched a game this year. He must not be a true fan, because if you remember back in from 2010 to 2020, when, like you say, Tennessee was wandering in the desert, I watched every single game. I cried every single game, but I watched every single game.
0: Well, I mean, real fans don't take seasons off unless there is a specific. You know, every once in a while, maybe in Derek Dooley's last year at Tennessee, you might have taken off at least the second half of the year, or Jeremy Pruitt, but you're probably going to be there at the beginning.
1: Yeah, I mean, you know, until the season starts, everybody thinks you're going to be 12-0. I mean, you know, that's just the way it is. I don't argue with a fan from another school. I don't argue with them because, hey, they feel like I do. They want their team to win.
0: Yeah, and JR, thank you. Why are we talking about this? We had a call from Virginia about an hour ago where this guy said, 61-year-old, grew up a Bama fan from Bear Bryant on, but just can't watch them anymore. Didn't watch the season last year, dislikes DeBoer, et cetera, et cetera. Let's continue with more phone calls, and Chris is up next.
2: Hold my pork chop sandwich and put some hot sauce on it, because I'm about to set it off on a Monday, Paul. Because, I mean, Augie, you know I'm like the candy man. You don't say my name three times in a row. I didn't let you slide. Chop up my calls are dumb. At least they ain't boring, because you sound just like Jonathan Louisville's grandson. And you're a natural-born loser. I haven't met a person or a fan when a team could be doing great, and you still want to fire the coach. You don't even know how to win, Augie. You don't know how to accept a win. But you're barking up the wrong tree, because I'm telling you right now, you're not going to get a win against Christmas, South Carolina. And you're not. So you stop while you're ahead and monitor somebody else call, because you like your name. You shouldn't be called Augie no more. You should be called Osa, because that's what I get every time I hear you call. But another person I want to talk about that's not on the show, Paul, that's your buddy AJ. AJ, quit picking your phones up texting me. You pick the phones up and stand in the paint. If you can call in to find out on the show, call in and stand in the paint. Don't text me. I can't help you. I told you it was great. You're talking to me, texting me. Call Paul, the number on the screen. Because they do need your help, because they got callers like Augie and Swamp Frog and Iron Man. We need you back. Pick the phone up. You too, go. Have a nice day, Paul.
0: I thought he said he was going to light everything up. I fell for that false advertising one more time. Ted is up next in Norman, Oklahoma. Hello, Ted.
3: Hello, Paul. I've listened a long time, first-time caller.
0: Thank you.
3: Been a fan of the Sooners since year one of Barry Switzer. So a long-time fan of the Sooners. But not going to talk about Oklahoma today, maybe a lot more later on. But, Paul, just real quick before I get to my point, I'll defend the 61-year-old caller from Virginia, because I'm 61 as well. And I actually did this, and it was the greatest sports decision I ever made. The day Don Shula retired from the Miami Dolphins, I walked with him. I disdained the way Coach Shula was treated in his final year by the South Florida media, and how Jimmy Johnson sat on the Fox Sports studio desk every week saying, I'll only coach again if it's in South Florida. It rubbed me wrong. I loved the way Shula operated, the way he led his program, and he was still winning at a high level. But it was Super Bowl or bust, and you got a guy sitting on the sidelines, retired, working TV, that they just was supposedly going to be a sure thing. Well, I loved Don Shula, and I got to tell Don Shula that in Orlando, Florida, a couple of years after he retired. I said, Coach, I thought for 26 years I was a Miami Dolphin fan, but I found out I was a Don Shula fan, And that franchise has been a debacle. It's been on an ash heap ever since he left the game. One playoff win in 31 years. Nothing to show for down there. 14 head coaches, 18, 19 quarterbacks. So that was the greatest sports decision I've made. The Miami Dolphins are a debacle. But now, Paul, to my point, I'd like to talk about Brandon Thornsby. It's very disheartening. What disheartens me is this here, Paul. If John Mateer had done this in Norman, he'd be gone. Brent Venables would not allow someone to lead his football team for known gambling. And the fan base here wouldn't put up with it either, because 20 years ago, a guy by the name of Rhett Bomar did something far less. He clocked into work. He clocked into work, didn't get paid, and Bob Stoops kicked his butt off the football team immediately. Brought him into the office, found out about it, gone. And the fan base totally agreed with it. It's very disheartening that the fan base of Lubbock has not rose up and said, hell no, enough of this. We don't want to be a part of it. Head coach Joey McGuire, hell no, this is rule number one. We cannot tolerate this. I will not have somebody lead my football team gambling. That's a known rule. It's been that way forever. It's pounded in their heads. You do not gamble. What is going on in Lubbock that the fan base, that the administration, that Joey McGuire, that would even allow this to go as far as it's gone? Winning, it comes a point where you can't. Winning is not everything. You cannot think like that. You're damaging so much more, so many more people, the game, everything, by allowing this person to continue to play for your football team, more or less be the starting quarterback. It's a dark stain. It's poor. It's very sad. And college football fans need to rise up. Everybody needs to rise up. It comes a point where you've got to do what's right for the game. People have got to rise up and say, listen, we have to do what's right. Regardless if we win or lose, we got to do what's right for the future, or there won't be a college football, Paul. And Paul, thank you. Good to visit with you for the first time.
0: Wow, what a call. What an amazing conversation that was. Daryl is up next.
4: Well, he wouldn't be on the team if he wasn't a starter, right?
0: Probably.
4: I mean, you agree, if he wasn't a starter, he would not be on the team.
0: Well, first of all, he was paid $5 million to go there, so I think that answers all your questions.
4: Well, let me ask you this. As long as you're not gambling on your team, what does it matter?
0: Well, there's some gray area there, but there is a little gray area, but he violated the contract of the rule, so he is not. And he did gamble on his team.
4: Well, if he gambled on his team, then he's got to go. I mean,
0: this story, that is not new, breaking news. He gambled on his team at Indiana.
4: Well, let me tell you what is breaking news, Paul. Breaking news is we're about to beat Oklahoma tonight and be one win away from the championship. You know, all this, I mean, this is like football season early down here in Georgia for us. But Georgia be picked seventh, to finish seventh in the SEC and do what they're doing in baseball, their coach deserves Coach of the Year, no doubt. They talk about putting the SEC and the Big Ten together. Why not just put the SEC and the Big Ten together minus Georgia, and they just be them against us? That'll make it fair, right? I mean, we own Texas. That's obvious. We own them. Alabama, they can get there. They slip. They can't win the big one no more. We own them. I mean, we are the cream of the crop in the SEC. There's no doubt. If what you need to do, Paul, is get rid of that orange and white, okay? Get rid of that crimson and white and get you some damn red and black and get on board with the big dogs, because we're going to beat Oklahoma tonight, and we're going to win the College World Series. It's going to happen. Write it down. Go Dogs.
0: Yeah, Daryl, let me explain one thing, though. There's still a championship series to be played, which Georgia will be the favorite, but winning tonight will not automatically win the national championship. I know you're late to the Georgia baseball party. We are and every other party, for that matter. We'll take a short break. We're coming right back.
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10: A walk-off homer in the bottom of the 14th inning. 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
10: 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Mike Trout, how's that to start the season?
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10: Oh, my goodness. 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Giancarlo Stanton and the American League with one swing has tied it up.
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10: Cut back some more. 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Out of here. Mookie Betts. Shohei Ohtani.
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10: 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Repeat champions for the first time in baseball in 25 years. The Dodgers are World Series champs.
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0: We are back, and Tanner is up next in Tuscaloosa. Hello, Tanner.
1: Hey, Mr. Paul, good to speak with you again. I'll keep it short today, but look, I don't care if you're 16 years old or you're 61 years old. If you don't want to cheer for the Tide, kick rocks, all right? The Tide don't need you, all right? But I'll say this. They always want to compare Coach DeBoer to Coach Saban. They don't want to compare it to the Shula years. They don't want to compare it to the Franchione years. They want to compare it to the greatest coach of all time who won the most national championships of all time. I'm sorry. If that is your standard, if that's what you're going to compare them to, you're always going to be disappointed. So you probably should just turn the TV off. But, Paul, outside of Ryan Day, Kirby Smart, Coach Cignetti, who's done better in the NIL transfer portal era? I mean, I can't think of too many coaches that have consistently been towards the top like Coach DeBoer. I mean, there might be a handful of others, but he's amongst the best. So I don't know who some of these fans think we're going to get or you know, I understand he's not Nick Saban. He never will be. They have created a system where not even Kirby Smart, the most Saban-like coach there still is, maybe even Coach Cignetti, they're never going to do what Nick Saban did. It's not – the game has changed. So if that's your standard and you're going to always compare them to Saban, yeah, you should probably just take your ball and go home, kick rocks. Because, you know, for me and the rest of us diehard fans, we're going to stay here and we're going to keep screaming Roll Tide. So you have a great day, Paul. Roll Tide.
0: Thank you very, very much. William is up next in Maryville. William?
2: Paul, how are you? I want to talk about, I guess the Big 12 is watching the Paul Feinbaum show, and I'll stand by what I said Friday, which is all of the member institutions outside of Texas need to file in their states for declaratory relief where some state judge opines that they're not bound by this Texas injunction. But this is going to get interesting. But, you know, a couple other issues, Paul, I haven't really seen anybody raise. The first is, you know, if Sorsby has a true mental health anxiety issue, how are his parents, his advisors, allowing him to, number one, stay in this fray where he's the whipping boy of college gambling at this point? And number two, if he does play, he's going to be under a microscope. I just can't imagine that's good for his mental health if, in fact, that is a real issue. So I'll leave that there. But number
0: two, William, I could answer that question. There's not one reason why his parents are letting him do it. There's 5 million reasons.
2: Well, I thought that Cody Campbell said that regardless of what happened, they were going to pay the $5 million. And now the other thing, Paul, is there any validity to the fact that he has committed some potential crimes because he was underage and using the mails to use other people to gamble for him? So is that really out there? I've seen it on X, but I don't know if it's true. But there's another issue, Paul. If you're a parent or a player at Texas Tech and there's a chance that your season or wins could be vacated, why aren't you saying, we can't take this chance? I don't want 105 other players affected by this if their season is crashed because of an adverse ruling in the future. But, you know, now lastly, your friend Cody Campbell, all I'll say about that is political donations get you access, Paul. They don't necessarily get you influence. You know, Ted Cruz has got a lot of big donors. He's been a senator for, 15 years almost, 14 years. And Senator Obama famously said when a donor came to him and asked for a very small favor that he had promised when the donation was made, I guess Senator Obama said, well, that was then and this is now, and I'm a senator now and I don't have to do what I promised to do. So, again, donations get you influence. Get your access. I'm not sure they get you influence. There's a lot going on with people like Ted Cruz and a lot going on with the Big 12. I would expand the lawsuit into the other states. And if you're going to fight, you know, go all the way, Paul.
0: William, thank you very much. Great to hear from you. Elmo is still around, and he is on next.
3: Is soccer over yet?
0: I got bad news for you, Elmo. You're in for about four more weeks.
3: Yeah, how about that Cape Verde How about Morocco?
0: Cape Verde is the biggest upset in soccer history until the next game.
3: Don't all that work you up, Paul? I mean, come on.
0: Listen, I've watched some of it, not all of it.
3: I tell you what, if they put a soccer game, one of these World Cup games on at the death chamber at the state prison and made the inmates that's on death row watch that, they would line up to get the drip. They would. They'd line up to get executed. And I can't blame them. So anyway.
0: Well, Elmo, about, you may remember 1996, I covered 14 straight days of Olympic soccer at Legion Field. I know you read everything I wrote.
3: Oh, God. Anyway, oh, yeah, it's in a book, isn't it? Well, anyway, yeah, you missed the part with Tim when he said he's a Michigan fan also.
0: Oh, I did miss that. I appreciate you letting me know.
3: Yeah, I mean, you know, another one of these dual fans, kind of like Stacy. That's got to be the fakest fans imaginable, pulling for two different schools. Crazy.
0: How about this one, though, yeah. Elmo? Unless they play each other, I root for both Alabama and Auburn. You ever heard that one?
3: Uh-huh. Paul, I mean, I feel Tim's pain, but being a dual fan, you know, he makes me suspect. But I've told you before, I've become very dissatisfied with the whole thing, and apparently I'm not alone. For folks that don't know, there's a paid newsletter called Tider Insider. Rodney Orr runs it. He comes on Pat's show.
0: We used to read that all the time when there was literally nothing, no other news about Alabama football.
3: Yeah, well, about a couple of weeks ago, he said, you know, he was, you know, being what used to be kind of like the dead time of the year, not on this show anymore. But anyway, he ran a poll, and he just asked the people that subscribe to his service, how do they feel about Alabama football? And the numbers were running like 80% were apathetic about the whole thing. They said they just don't feel the same emotion or drive about it anymore. And he also expanded that out and said that he had talked to many money people that's given money to the university, and they said, we're not going to do that.
0: By the way, Elmo, that's really an interesting. I know Rodney. I haven't seen him in a while, but that's a fantastic analysis, and I think he's right, because I run into similar people being around Alabama.
3: Yeah, the money people are not giving anymore, and that's why DeBoer's having to go the high school route, because he just really ain't got the money, you know, to hand out like he used to. So that'll you know. But anyway, that's all I got for you today, Paul.
0: Great to hear from you, Elmo. You're welcome to come by tomorrow night and watch some more soccer at the house. I'll leave the light on for you. We'll take a short break as we come back. Michael McCann, one of the leading sports law experts in the country, joining us next to sort it all out.
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And welcome back as we continue still trying to sort out everything going on with the Texas Tech situation. And so great to have Michael McCann on, who has written the latest for Sportico. Michael, thank you very, very much. And

0: I know this is a moving train, but good afternoon. Thank you so much. And try to give us some perspective and update on where we are right now, and especially where is it going?
1: Yeah, thanks, Paul. Thanks for having me on. Two big developments today. One is the Big 12 sues Texas Tech and Texas Attorney General Ken Paxton. The basic argument is that the conference wants insulation from the possibility of being sued by Paxton and Texas Tech. And the conference wants to punish Texas Tech for making Sorsby eligible to play. And I think that's going to be the crux of the issue. And the Big 12 argues that, look, Texas Tech is a member school. The Big 12 isn't a party to Sorsby's litigation against the NCAA. The Big 12 has a set of rules governing anti-gambling, governing the power to punish schools that go against the conference, and that they should have the right to act as a conference. So that's the thrust of that. Meanwhile, the NCAA has filed an emergency motion in Texas to try to stay Judge Curry. He's the judge who issued the injunction against the NCAA that let Sorsby play this fall. The attempt by the NCAA is to say this was such a mistake by the judge that it should be stayed pending the appeal. So there's a lot, as you said, this is a train. There are a lot of moving things going on right now. Where is it going to go? I think initially it will go to remain as is. I don't think we're going to see any action on any front over the next several days, but we'll see in a week or two.
0: We're chatting with Michael McCann, who's latest for Sportico. He's also a professor of law in New Hampshire. He is a visiting professor at Harvard, has written considered the official guidebook of sports law. He's also written the definitive book with Ed O'Bannon, who really started all this. I say all that, Michael, to zero in on Ken Paxton for a second, because he created a great deal of conflict and controversy the other day, and now we in the media have seen one AG after another, Utah, Kansas, Oklahoma, you name it, join in. Can you explain that part of it for us?
1: Yeah, so he is threatening to sue the Big 12 for more than $200 million. He's arguing that if the conference is punishes Texas Tech in some way, such as saying they can't play in a game or they lose revenue, that would be a breach of the membership contract between the school and the Big 12. And also it could interfere with Texas Tech's contracts, with sponsors, with media partners, licensing entities, and the like. So the Attorney General is saying, as the Attorney General of the state, this is a public university, I have the right to defend my public universities. And that's his basic argument. Now, he hasn't done anything yet, and I think this will be one of the defenses that he raises, I imagine, when he responds to the Big 12's lawsuit, is that he hasn't done anything yet. The Big 12 says, well, just threatening us is actually harmful because it affects our ability to convene and meet to discuss this because we don't want to be sued. So effectively, the Attorney General's comments are basically forcing the Big 12 to not meet and adjudicate the situation because they're worried about being sued. And that goes to their lawsuit. Now, he's in an interesting position because, of course, there are other Texas schools that are members of the Big 12 that aren't Texas Tech, right? You got Baylor, you got TCU, Houston. So their fan bases probably have a different viewpoint of what's going on.
0: Michael, you made reference, of course, to the federal case. This had been a state judge made this ruling in Tarrant County. It was originally in Lubbock County. It feels so much more significant now that it's gone, at least in this one lawsuit or injunction, into the federal case. Can you? I keep asking you to explain all this to lay people. You do that anyway as a professor. But what's the significance of that?
1: Yeah, the big significance is that, as you said, Paul, it's one county in Texas that ruled Sorsby can play. It's a local matter. It has no bearing outside of that county, let alone another state. It's different now. Now it's grown because this is now a federal lawsuit that could set precedent. So although this lawsuit isn't about Sorsby's eligibility to play, that's kind of the thing overlooking the matter, right? Because it's really about him gambling and being able to play despite gambling, including betting on his own team. So now that it's a federal lawsuit, at least with the Big 12, that's a much more significant case. And this could go up to a federal appeals court eventually. I mean, in theory, the Supreme Court. I'm not saying it's going to happen, but it becomes a much bigger issue. And it's interesting because it's about an athlete that obviously has admitted to gambling. And I think it's surprising to many that despite the fact that he's admitted to gambling, that a judge has ruled he can play.
0: Michael, the sense from most of us is these things do not move very quickly, but in this case, some things have moved fairly dramatically. Now that we've entered into another domain, so to speak, what is the likelihood of this thing moving down the track? Because you juxtapose this versus the season coming up in a limited amount of time because Sorsby's out of there in January.
1: Yeah, so a key ruling is going to be if the NCAA gets a stay. So the reason why it's sort of everything on some level, because if the NCAA gets a stay and the trial judge's injunction is set aside pending appeal, that's probably the end of the story. Because at that point, the appeal could take months to play out. It's possible it'll play out before the end of the season, but it's still, we're talking months. If the NCAA doesn't get a stay, then it's probably game over for the NCAA on this matter, because as you said, the trial is next February, so that's irrelevant, right? No, Sorsby's not going to be playing for a college next February. He's going to be preparing for the NFL draft. So the case really ends in January in terms of its relevance. So it really comes down to, I think, will the NCAA get a stay? The Big 12 litigation will also move at its own pace. But that's not, if someone's thinking, will Sorsby be eligible? That case is really about the conference being able to take action. And if the conference decides to disallow, or they would rule against Texas Tech, they would say, Texas Tech, you lose money or your games are forfeited. That is another way it could play out. I don't think we're there yet. The cleanest way it ends is if the NCAA gets a stay.
0: Michael, crossing the aisle, so to speak, as you're well aware, Ted Cruz has introduced legislation. There was a hearing. There's more conversations about this week. And the president of the NCAA, Charlie Baker, paraphrasing here, essentially said if this bill passed, it could involve or deal specifically with a case like Sorsby. I'm going to defer to you, but it seems like quite a statement to make. But then again, we're talking about a politician turned NCAA official. Can you sort that out for us, if possible?
1: Yeah, sure. It's a very debatable point that Sorsby's case wouldn't exist if the legislation went through. And I say that because it's a state law claim, Texas law, and he has petitioned a county court. The federal government trying to take away the right of someone to invoke a state law is a really complicated topic, and I think that's something that could be challenged in court. Certainly, those that advocate for states' rights would object to Charlie Baker saying that it would whether they want Sorsby to play is a separate question, but just the idea of taking away a potential state claim. The federal government can try to preempt state claims, but that runs into issues sometimes with the 10th Amendment, which reserves rights to states. It gets really complicated quickly. And the fact that this is about a school, this is about a student. Traditionally, states have had a lot of authority, particularly over their public universities. That's another key point, that we're talking about a public university that has a long tradition of being funded by the state of Texas. So there's a good nexus between the university and the state of Texas and its laws. I would just say what he said is a very debatable point.
0: We'll leave it there. It's not the first time he's made a very debatable point in one of his public statements. Thank you very much, Michael McCann, joining us. A fantastic lecture there on where we are in the Sorsby's case, plus a little bit of constitutional law for you folks at home. An update from the College World Series. It's over for Alabama. Another disastrous performance, losing 14-2. To Texas, outscored 23-2 over their two games. This is the most lopsided for Alabama's first appearance since 99. It's according to what Rodak just tweeted, it's the most lopsided two-game performance by any team since 1957. 69 years of history right there. Was it worse than the Rose Bowl, I guess is my question. We'll take a short break. We're coming back.
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18: Oh, my goodness. He crushed it. Giancarlo Stanton and the American League with one swing has tied it up.
15: 457-foot home run. 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
18: 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Out of here. Mookie Betts. Shohei Ohtani.
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0: And we are back, and Vance is up next in Georgia. Hey, Vance, good afternoon.
1: Hey, Paul. I was going to ask you a question. Do you believe in a jinx?
0: Not overly, but I'm all ears.
1: You're talking to one.
0: Okay.
1: I turn on the damn Alabama-Oklahoma game. What was that? Yeah. Was it Saturday?
0: Right.
1: And I knew better than to do that. It doesn't happen with football, but it happens with baseball. And I turn it on, I'm like, they're getting their brains kicked out. They're getting curb stomped. They don't got a single run. And then today, I turned it on with them in Texas. I'm like, what are you doing? Why'd you do that? The Atlanta Braves. I grew up in North Atlanta. Of course the Braves are my team. But they start doing real good. It make any sense? They're having a good year. I'd be like, well, hell, I'll turn on the Braves game. Paul, every time they're getting their brains beat out. And I'm not so sure I'm not a jinx.
0: Well, you know, Vance, I'd love to tell you you are, but I think their inability to hit might be a bigger issue.
1: Well, here's the funny part. Then I hear you report just a few minutes ago about this career ass whipping they got from Texas. It's what, 1950 something?
0: Yeah.
1: I'm like, why does that remind me of last season's football team?
0: If you ask me a question, was Kalen DeBoer coaching today? I'm going to hang up.
1: No, I'm not going to say that. What I'm going to say is I'm grateful for Daryl telling me the end result of the college baseball World Series, so I won't turn on a Georgia game, so I won't jinx them. But Daryl kind of narrowed that down, and I'm not making fun of Daryl, Paul. Daryl, don't get me wrong. Don't do that. But... And real quick, Chris, don't try to imitate Stemp. You know, Stemp has one thing that I really give him credit for. I can actually understand everything he says. I don't necessarily want to hear it, but I happen to want to hear what Chris said. Maybe I'm getting old and whatever, but dadgum, Chris, I couldn't understand a thing about your call, and I wanted to hear it. Well, boo-hoo for me, Paul. Hey, by the way, I understand why Elmo's a Hall of Famer. That short dissertation on soccer was outstanding.
0: Thank you. So,
1: thanks for taking my call, my friend.
0: You bet. Brian is up next in Tulsa. Hello, Brian.
2: Hey, Paul. Hey, Paul, you want to talk about a jinx? Isn't it John from St. Louis a jinx?
0: He's more of a, like a boil.
2: Daryl, I'm going to have to disagree with you when you said that Georgia was going to annihilate Oklahoma. I wouldn't be surprised if Oklahoma neutered them puppy tonight in Omaha. And, Paul, I'm glad that the Big 12 finally got some spine to do this, but here's why I get so ticked off the Big 12. Why didn't they not do it right then and there as soon as that ruling came in? Why didn't Brett Yormark and Big 12 say, over our dead bodies? To me, this is where I think the Big 12 is a little bit behind on the Sorcy case, but I got to give the devil his due today. He did the right thing, challenging the Texas Attorney General at Texas Tech University. And I hope, and I really do hope the Big 12 wins because they have the right to ban a player. He bet on his own team. You cannot do that. And Paul, when we had a WNBA team here in Tulsa, and I was doing a tour of the arena, one of the first things it said in big bold letters do not bet on basketball. So, Paul, this kid should learn his lesson. Do not bet on your own team when you're at Indiana. So, Paul, you all have a great day. You have a good day, Paul. I'll talk to you again tomorrow, my friend.
0: Thank you very, very much. Let me check in with Brian up next in North Carolina. Hello, Brian.
3: Hey, Paul. Hey, Paul. Thanks for taking my call. I'll be
0: Thank
3: brief.
0: You.
3: And this Texas Tech thing, what is the problem with this? They need to just eliminate this issue once and for all. You get caught like that, you're done with college right then and there. NFL needs to get on board. NBA needs to get on board with the same punishment. But you wait 5 years. And if you're good enough, you'll get a tryout. Eliminate the problem. Thanks, Paul.
0: Thank you very, very much. And that really is an outstanding point. What?
3: But there's too much cause and effect. These betting sites, it's going to affect. And how many more players that pretty good that don't make the NFL? They're going to get theirs now.
0: You know, I'm glad you said that, Brian. I really feel like we're at the tip of the iceberg here. And this is all we know. But, you know, most of these allegations occurred really before the betting sites became so pronounced and easily available. I mean, they were out there, but now everybody has them. And the reports are that college students and athletes are betting at a very high number. Thank you so much for the call. We've had a busy one. We'll update you on what's going on, especially in the Texas case. You heard some of that with Michael McCann. One more hour to go. We appreciate you being here. Your phone calls straight ahead.

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0: 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Final hour has arrived, and Legend is next.
1: Let me ask you, Borden Feinbaum, can we let the inmates out in the psych ward for the last hour? Can we do that, Borden Feinbaum?
0: Permission granted.
1: Thank you. Y'all come on out of your cell. Chris, John, Eddie, Expired, Simp, Dylan, Long. Y'all come on out of your cell. Get your Thorazine. Y'all know what time it is, ladies and gentlemen. It's the witching hour. Yep, hide your kids, hide your pets. The psych ward's out. Never know these crazy people might do. Hey, Pa, I realized the other night I got a serious gambling problem. You know when I realized it?
0: When was that?
1: I had the Spurs on the money line the other night when they was up 29. I can hear Daddy saying his voice from 10 years ago when I used to go visit him all the time down in Mobile. Legend! Stop betting! You're not good at it! Oh, my God! Only Legend can lose a game of 29 points, man. You know what my biggest problem was so far? You know what my biggest problem is?
0: What's that?
1: The Spurs are a bunch of dumbasses. That's my biggest problem, bro. I mean, how you lose 20? Stop shooting the ball with 20 seconds to go on the clock. You're up 20 points. Man, coaching it just went down the drain. Somebody ought to slap that coach. Man, I could have coached that team to a win that night. I would just, hell, we got an 8'10" guy in the middle. Just throw it to him. We up 30. Damn. Man, I got a serious problem, man. Now I know how Brandon Sorsby felt when he was betting on that Romanian soccer and lost, man. I mean, I know how he feels, Paul. I know how he feels. Hey, Paul, I heard Bill from Virginia in the first hour. And I just have to say, man, I agree with Bill. After this latest playoff performance, after a season of hope, built my expectations up, I'm never watching Alabama baseball ever again, Paul. I'm never watching Alabama baseball ever again.
0: That was terrible.
1: I'm not, come on, man. We got a shortstop named LeBron, and we still can't win. Come on, man. I mean, I just had to say it, Paul. The Greg Byrne era strikes again. The Greg Byrne era strikes again. Here we are. Here we are. You know, but I do agree with Bill on some things, man. These fans talk about just make the playoffs. I'll be happy. Expectations. Change your expectations. Just make the playoffs. That's good enough. That's good enough. Man, that's such bull crap, man. The standard's always the ring. You might not accomplish the standard, but when you change the standard, you become Auburn. What the hell are you folks talking about? We need to change expectation and standards. Hell, I can see, anybody can look at this roster and see that Alabama don't have a national championship team this year. But everybody tells me, just hold up, Legend. We got Ezekiel Crowell. We got Elijah Haven. We got Keon Russell. Just got to give them time. All right. I'm willing to throw a year away or next year means a national championship. But come on. The man also said something that's true. Like 5 sumo wrestlers out there last year. We couldn't move nobody on the offensive line. And it don't look like it's no better. If Alabama can't run the football, what the hell are we? Talking about fans don't want to criticize. Y'all need to shut the hell up telling a fan what they can say. If they want to criticize a coach, they got the right. You are a bunch of idiots that come on here talking that bull crap, and it pisses me off. Y'all hand me my Thorazine because I'm about to snap. Listen here. Fans are the reason Mike Shula ain't the coach no more. Fans are the reason we ran Dennis Fantoni's ass off. Now, Pa, I hate to out you, and you probably didn't have no coffee one morning, when you came on Game Time with Kip and the Legend on Jocks from 8 to 10 every Saturday, and I appreciate it. But I believe you called Coach DeBoer a tweener. Ain't that what you called him one morning, Paul? A tweener.
0: I don't remember that interview, Legend.
1: I'm sorry, Paul. I'm your black-eyed brother. I wasn't supposed to say that. I was
0: a
1: brother.
0: I said it. You know me. I'm not going to run away from something I said.
1: Yeah, come on, man. This West Coast offense, it may not work. And what are we supposed to do, sit here 5-6 years because Greg Byrne then gave this man all that money? I will give Coach DeBoer one thing. I will say he's got a puncher's chance, and this is why. I've hit him with an uppercut. I've hit him with a roundhouse right. I took a radio chair and beat the hell out of this man. And still, every time I see him, Swamp Dog, he's still standing. Yeah. It's solid. Talking about I come here to win a championship. Man, so I give you a puncher's chance, dude. But the question is, really, have you learned anything from your mistakes? Because the great coaches learn. You can't do something, you figure it out. Now, a great friend of mine at Louisville said the biggest loss this offseason for the Cardinals was losing their offensive line coach, who's now at Alabama. So maybe you've learned. Maybe Ezekiel Crowell, Ryan Williams, Keon Russell, maybe all them guys explode and become superstars. Maybe. Maybe not. But you will be judged by the maybes and the maybes not. Hey, baby. Hey, Pop, going to be on with Dylan tonight on the space. Everybody check it out if you have time. Elvis has left the building.
0: Bill is up next. Thank you. Good afternoon, Bill.
2: Hello there. Thank you for taking my call and put me in a tight spot behind the Legend. But I'm a 61-year-old Alabama fan. I'll be 62 in a few weeks. Did a freshman year at Alabama, Bear Bryant's last year. And this guy in Virginia reminds me of the fan that were going to the games that year. We're talking about some uninspired, unenthusiastic fans that sat on their hands and just expected the win because we had the Bear. You have to think about the Perkins and the Curry, the Price and DuBose. DuBose almost killed our program. Francione and Shula. Get spoiled for 17 years with Saban, and then you want to start crying because the cupboard was virtually bare when he left because the people transferred out when he left. We lost players to, I think 18 players left us. So you got to give the man time, get his coaching, his stuff in. He's a proven winner other places. If he doesn't make it, they get rid of him. But you got to give him a chance.
0: You are correct. Bill, thank you. Appreciate that very, very much. Dylan is up next.
3: What's going on, my brother?
0: Hey there.
3: Oh, Bill from Virginia is done through a monkey wrench in the show and everything. But I'll just go ahead and say this right here. I love my Crimson Tide. I'll always love them. But I can tell you this right here. I will never watch baseball again. This is the first time Saturday was the first time I watched baseball in probably 20 years. And now I know why. But anyway, I'm always going to be an Alabama football fan. For one reason, football was my first love. Love the game, love everything about the game. And I can guarantee you this. I don't care what Bill from Virginia says. I don't care how bad we suck. I'm still going to watch it. Because I love my team. I love the University of Alabama. And that's just the pride in it right there. But yeah, we will have Legend on at 7:30 tonight. Follow Dylan from Jasper and everything. And guys, it's going to be one hell of a show. And, I can't thank Legend enough for coming on. And and everything. And Paul, I appreciate you taking my call, brother, and the dirtiest player in the game's out of here.
0: Appreciate it. A couple of people mentioned the Alabama baseball team lost again today. Outscored in its two College World Series games 23-2, an embarrassing performance. Who would have thought that Troy University would be the last team from the state of Alabama standing in Omaha? Auburn was expected to be a big time entrant, didn't make it. Alabama did make it. Troy remains. We'll take a short break. Back after this.
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0: So, Justin Williams, we had on the other day, a small but important detail. It states the investigation into Sorsby started after the NCAA was tipped off by a sports book, which was informed by a federal law enforcement agency. So that's how it all began. A lot of people are wondering why wasn't it spotted earlier, because it took the feds to inform everyone. Brad is up next in Macon, Georgia.
1: Hey, Mr. Paul, thanks for taking my call. It's been a few calls back, but I'm going to agree with Legend. Yeah, Legend, this is going to be it for y'all. 8-4, out the door. Go ahead and make that reservation for that U-Haul truck. Go ahead and get your boy Dylan, Handsome Joe, and that crybaby you got over there named Stacy. And y'all can put DeBoer in there and put him in the relocation program, because that's going to be the end of it. Paul, I got some bad news. Can I share with everybody Trey's latest thing going on? He hit me up today.
0: Sure.
1: When they did that procedure on him to get his heart back out of AFib, they have to run tubes down your throat and all, and they didn't know it, but they nicked his throat. Of course, they sent him home and everything. Well, that place got infected, and it abscessed. So now Trey can't talk, he can't hardly eat, drink. He's got to go back in the hospital, and they got to lance this thing and get it cleaned out. So he's upset, and he's having a hard time. And to top it all off, you know, you wouldn't remember this, but his stepdad passed away last November. His real dad passed away today. So he's the poor guy's had a lot going on from a mental standpoint and a physical standpoint, and he wanted me to call in and ask Fine Bomb Nation to give him. Send some prayers up for him, because he's such a good guy. Everybody loves Trey, and he's been great at this show, and I just hope everybody will send one up for Trey. He really needs it. But that's it, Paul. I'll let you get back to your show. But thanks for hearing me out, brother. Have a good day.
0: Thank you very much. Gino is up next in South Dakota. Hello, Gino.
2: Hey, you disappointed me the other day, Paul, talking about the Yankees with that piece of garbage from Maryland. I can't understand why you would do that. You probably talked about the Knicks, against the Knicks today, too. But I wanted to talk about a few people who are on your show, like those two old people, that one racist from, I don't know where he's from, said, you know, I used to hang out with the KKK. I mean, who cares? Why would somebody even mention that? I don't understand. And someone said J.D., and Dylan should get married, I think, something like that, too, a few days ago. I think if anybody should get married, it should be the dumbest player in the game and that fat boy, fake, busty Rhodes that you love so much. And the other guy expired. The only good things from Texas are Sarkisian barbecue and Stimps calls. Hopefully your calls will be expired as well. But Paul, I don't know why you flip-flop so much. I heard you flip-flop the other day, because I went back and listened to the phone call, because you disagreed and you hung up on me early, like you're probably going to do now. You said, I didn't know who I was back in Memphis. And then yesterday you said it made a big deal in your life to you, the whole civil rights movement. I don't know which one of you to believe. I do know, though, that you probably were a nerd growing up, and you looked for a lot of attention. Am I right, Paul? And you had somebody...
0: Gino, I have been a nerd.
2: You give him your milk money. You make me sick.
0: I have been sick,
2: okay?
0: Gino, calm down.
2: You make me sick.
0: Please, don't get upset.
2: You make me sick. You make me sick, Paul. You're responsible for everything on your show. You should know that. Disgusting.
0: JD is up next. Hello, JD. Go right ahead.
3: Hey, Paul. Hey, first off, I want to say we're thinking about you, Trey. We're praying for you, and hopefully everything comes out all right. And I know you're going through a hard time, but keep your head up, Bubba. We're all praying for you, and we can't wait to get you back in the spaces, Bubba. We're really thinking about you. Now to Legend. Hey, Legend, I can scream.
0: another caller who hangs up on themselves. At least they're not hanging themselves. They're only hanging up on themselves. Jim is in Texas. So, hey, Jim.
4: Hey, Paul, thanks for taking my call. And
0: thank you.
4: I'm not sure after a couple calls ago, if you, you know, if you need the voice in the back to come hold your hand or be told that, that we love you. You seem to be really upset for some reason. But, hey, just a quick shout out, right, to, you know, Chris Del Conte and the team for clinching the Director's Cup over the weekend.
0: Oh, yeah, again.
4: Which is, fifth time in 6 years. And, you know, it's oftentimes people will say Texas, you know, has all the money, et cetera, but what that guy does, you know, his leadership to hiring the right coaches to, there's not a bunch of constituents that politicians and money guys that that guy has to manage on top of everything else. I mean, what a just fantastic job. We're so lucky to have Chris Del Conte. And I want to give a shout out to him and hopefully guys like Sankey, right, really do listen to him because he's always cracking up on the show with you, Paul, but that guy is sharp. He knows what he's doing when it comes to college athletics and how to run things. So congrats to all the student athletes at Texas for that great just overall accomplishment.
0: Glad you said that, Jim. And you're right. I agree. Del Conte is pretty amazing. Thank you so much for the call. Mary is in Lake Charles, Louisiana.
5: Hey, good afternoon, Paul.
0: Thank you.
5: Hello?
0: Hey, you're on the air, Mary. You're fine.
5: Oh, okay, good. I wanted to talk to you about what several other people, including Legend, talked to you about that Alabama-Oklahoma baseball game. I was floored. I'm telling you. It was unbelievable. I watched the game, and the guys in the outfield, like if a fly ball was hit, they didn't make a move to try to come up and get it. They waited till the ball came to them and bounced half the time. They didn't go after grounder. So I asked my grandson, I said, what in the world's going on? He said, it's like they gave up or something. But I watched them today to see if they were any better, and they were better. They were more aggressive in going after, although they still lost. But at least they didn't look like zombies like they did Saturday. Did you see that game?
0: Yeah, no, I watched both games, and yeah, they at least scored two runs today. They still lost by 12 runs. I mean, it was just there's no way of getting around it. It was a colossal disaster. Their appearance in Omaha, they clearly had not been there in almost 30 years, and they looked like it may be a while before they get back. Thanks so much for the call. We head to the break. We still have 30 minutes remaining here. Your chance to get in remains up to you. We'll be right back.
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0: And tonight, after the action, check out the SEC Now crew live from Omaha. Cat Daddy is up next. Cat Daddy is up next.
1: Big Paul, one question. Clemson, LSU, who is going to win?
0: I'd say LSU right now. That's not even a tough question.
1: Second question. Now that college football has become politics and money, the thrill is gone. B.B. King, do you agree with that?
0: By the way, that was a great song by B.B. King. And I also agree that

0: Some of the thrill is gone, not all of it, Cat Daddy. I'll still be watching on September 5th. Jim is up next in South Carolina. Hello, Jim.
1: Hey, Paul. How's it going?
0: Great. Thank you.
1: Paul, God bless you. That caller about five calls ago, he's unhinged. I cannot believe, but you took it like a professional. I guess just wanted to encourage you. What do you think Georgia and Oklahoma's chances are tonight against Oklahoma? Excuse me.
0: I mean, it's just impossible for me not to like Georgia right now. And that's not taking anything away from what Oklahoma did the other day. It was an impressive performance, and they've been good the entire college. They were great in the Super Regionals. They were great in the first round against, I believe it was Georgia Tech. But I think Georgia looks almost unstoppable right now.
1: Okay, well, thank you very much. I appreciate it.
0: I will also tell you, I am not a baseball expert. So thanks for the call. I think we have JD back. Go right ahead, JD.
2: Hey, Paul. I didn't hang up. I don't know what happened, but I didn't hang up. I thought y'all hung up on me. But what I was going to say to Legend is, dude, I love you, but I can scream and yell and get passionate about my team, too. Fact is, y'all are mediocre now. You got to face it. The dynasty's over. Nick Saban's gone. You got to face it. You're just a mediocre team. I got optimism for my team. I love my team just as much as you love your team. And you can trash your team, but I don't know why you got to bring my team into it when you say that. I love my Auburn Tigers like you love your Crimson Tide. And that's really all I wanted to say other than let Trey know we're praying for him. And Hulk Hogan's out of here. Bye.
0: James is up next. Hello, James.
3: Hey, Paul. How you doing?
0: Well, thank you.
3: Hey, yes, sir. I was just going to call and see. I mean, you know, I know everybody disses on Mike Shula and all that, but do you not think that maybe he done a half-decent job considering that he was, you know, what he was left with and what Coach Moore had to deal with? I mean, you know, I'm not saying that Coach Shula was a great coach, but with Alabama being on probation, you know, just a year or so when they hired him, I mean, and he did beat Tim Tebow in his freshman year at Florida.
0: Yeah, he did. I think it was his second year. But bottom line is this. He inherited a very troubling situation. And he also, if I remember, took over in May versus December, when most coaches take over in January.
3: Yes, sir.
0: Yeah, he basically kept the program room temperature. He had one good year out of four. He was ill-equipped for the job. He's really, frankly, not been successful with too many places since then. I don't really know why it's a debate 20-some-odd years later, but I appreciate your question. Thank you very much. Let's check in with...
3: Yeah, sure.
0: Thank you. Clark up next in Orlando. Hey, Clark.
4: Hey, how you doing, Paul?
0: Great. Thank you very much.
4: First time getting through, being times calling, but... That caller that was earlier, again, you've heard it a couple times now, but I, you know, appreciate your professionalism with that. You know, some people just get overly sensitive and flip out, and that's just life. But I wanted to talk about Georgia football. You know, everybody's kind of been on Stockton as far as not being able to throw the deep ball. I don't think it's a lack of talent. I think he can do it. I don't think he's trusted the receivers yet, but that may happen this year. What's your thoughts on that?
0: Yeah, I mean, I'll give Gunnar Stockton enormous kudos for surviving last year. His play against Tennessee and other games really surprised me. I didn't think he was capable of it. He didn't have a lot to deal with either, and I think his team is going to be far more talented this year, a little bit more depth on offense. So I've never been all the only thing I've always often wondered about is what kind of plays is he getting from Mike Bobo? And I know that sounds like the lowest hanging fruit in the world, but in really big situations, I've been disappointed by Bobo.
4: Yeah, and I think most Georgia fans probably, about half of them would probably agree with that, if not more. But yeah, I think this year is going to be different. I think we've got some good stuff through the portal, and you know, I'm jacked for this year. I think they're going to be stellar.
0: I hope so. Hey, Clark, great to hear from you. Let me check in with George. who is in Tallahassee. Hello, George.
5: Hello, Paul. I just happened to catch your show in between the College World Series games, and I want to tell the Alabama fans, relax. Y'all could be Florida State right now. Y'all could be, even though Florida State did boat race you guys last year, y'all could have Mike Norvell and that con artist used car salesman Mike Alford for a AD. It could get a lot worse. You guys need to step away from the window, take a breath. And as far as Geno goes, I've never heard the guy. Don't know him till tonight. That guy needs to get a life. He needs to, Paul. You live rent free in the fellow's head. You know, I don't know what's wrong with him. He needs some psychological help and maybe some medicine. But enjoyed it tonight, and thank you for taking my call, sir.
0: Yeah, hey, thank you. And I'm not either a pharmacist or a medical doctor. But yeah, there are new mind-altering drugs that will help you with that type of serious psychological and psychiatric issue. Why don't we take a break? More to come. Your last chance to get in right now. We'll be right back.
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8: 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Now to Charles Schwab Field in Omaha. Alongside David Johnston, here's Jeff Dantzler.
9: It is a Chamber of Commerce evening here in Omaha, Nebraska for the College World Series. And what a sight here at Charles Schwab Field. And it's the biggest game of the year for the Southeastern Conference champion Georgia Bulldogs taking on the Oklahoma Sooners in the winner's bracket. The winner of this one in the driver's seat to advance to the College World Series championship round next weekend. Along with our standout network studio producer, Elite Talik Pratt, we are live here in Omaha. No place we'd rather be. To my right, the great David Johnston. I'm Jeff Dantzler, and DJ. Both Georgia and the Sooners were tremendous on Saturday. Oklahoma beat Alabama 9-0. Georgia beat Texas 7-1. Texas rolled past Alabama 14-2 earlier today. They await the winner of tomorrow's game, which will go down with the winner of that playing on Wednesday. The loser tonight will take on Texas tomorrow. There'll be a quiz later on.
10: That's
9: all
10: right.
9: This.
10: We'll get all this figured out.
9: Picture the winner of this one is 2-0 and doesn't play again until Wednesday. So if Georgia wins tonight, the Dogs would have tomorrow off and would take on either Texas or Oklahoma, who would then have to beat Georgia twice. If you lose here tonight, you're still alive, no doubt about it, but you would have to win 3 days days in a row. Dave, starting with tonight, playing four consecutive days.
10: And the winner tonight also joins North Carolina in the driver's seat from the other side. In fact, they've even got it a little bit better because they don't have to, they would have a little bit more time off because they started a day earlier. But going back to Saturday, what a great day it was for the Dogs, Joey Volchko, and both of these teams right now. Georgia's been hot all year, but now we're talking, and when you win 20 out of 21, you are really bringing it. Oklahoma has been red hot as well. Both teams' bats have been good, but how about on Saturday, Volchko holds Texas to one run, and Oklahoma shuts out Alabama, so pitching on both sides.
9: I mean, no doubt about it. We know Oklahoma's bats have been high. They've scored 68 runs over their last six games, but to Dave's point, they're pitching just three runs allowed over their last three going back to the Super Regional. Let's take a look at the matchups here tonight. A right-hander, Xander Mercurius, who has moved from the bullpen into the rotation for Oklahoma. He's 0-2. He's got a save, a 5.82 ERA. And Georgia countering with Caden Aoki, a second-team All-American. He spent the first two-thirds of the season in the bullpen, and that got him into a position where he was a finalist for the National Stopper of the Year. But starting with that weekend in late April in Oxford, Mississippi, moving into the rotation, Dave, you combine the numbers, 9-1, three saves, a 4-0.
11: 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Regular programming will resume at the end of this event. 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This station is currently airing a special live broadcast. Regular programming will resume at the end of this event. Thanks for listening. 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Regular programming will resume at the end of this event. Thanks for listening. 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Regular programming will resume at the end of this event. Thanks for listening. 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Regular programming will resume at the end of this event. Thanks for listening. 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Regular programming will resume at the end of this event. Thanks for listening. 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Regular programming will resume at the end of this event. Thanks for listening. This station is currently airing a special live broadcast. Regular programming will resume at the end of this event. Thanks for listening. This station is currently airing a special live broadcast. Regular programming will resume at the end of this event. Thanks for listening. 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Regular programming will resume at the end of this event. Thanks for listening. 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Regular programming will resume at the end of this event. Thanks for listening. 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Regular programming will resume at the end of this event. Thanks for listening. 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Thanks for listening. 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Regular programming will resume at the end of this event. Thanks for listening. This station is currently airing a special live broadcast. Regular programming will resume at the end of this event. Thanks for listening. 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Regular programming will resume at the end of this event. Thanks for listening. 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Regular programming will resume at the end of this event. Thanks for listening. 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Regular programming will resume at the end of this event. Thanks for listening. 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Regular programming will resume at the end of this event. Thanks for listening. 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Regular programming will resume at the end of this event. Thanks for listening. 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Regular programming will resume at the end of this event. Thanks for listening. 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Regular programming will resume at the end of this event. 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Regular programming will resume at the end of this event. 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Regular programming will resume at the end of this event. 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Regular programming will resume at the end of this event. 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Regular programming will resume at the end of this event. 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Regular programming will resume at the end of this event. 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